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0: 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WBAP's first traffic and weather.
1: On the ones.
2: In Dallas, look out for a disabled car hauler blocking the right center lane on northbound 75 right after you pass Woodrow Rogers Freeway. And in Fort Worth, look out for some stop-and-go traffic on southbound 35W between Golden Triangle Boulevard and the 287 Decatur cutoff, and between Northeast 28th Street and Highway 121. Your WBAP forecast from the on-time experts 24/7 Weather Center. Tonight, mostly cloudy with a low around 71. Tomorrow, partly sunny, then gradually becoming sunny with a high near 91. And tomorrow night, increasing clouds with a low around 73. And for your Sunday, mostly cloudy with a high near 91. Currently, it's 83 in Dallas and 81 in Fort Worth. The news is brought to you by Best Buy Windows and Siding. President Trump is back in the U.S. after meeting with Chinese President Xi Jinping, where they talked about top issues, including trade and Iran. Fox's Alexandria Hoff is at the White House breaking down the meeting and what came out of it.
3: He's coming home with a message that direct engagement with China is possible without having to give up any strategic leverage. On Air Force One, the president talked about what was gained, preliminary agreements by President Xi for China to buy U.S. soybeans, U.S. energy exports, about 450 GE aerospace engines and Boeing planes.
4: Over 200 planes from Boeing with a promise of 750 planes, which would be by far the largest order ever.
3: President Xi was most interested in talking about Taiwan, a $14 billion arms deal to Taiwan passed through Congress, but President Trump has yet to sign it. Now on Iran, President Trump says his counterpart expressed frustration for the country effectively blocking the Strait of Hormuz, but that also he didn't pressure Xi to help end the conflict.
2: President Xi Jinping is expected to visit the U.S. later this fall. The World Health Organization provided an update on the Hanta virus outbreak that impacted a cruise ship. WHO Director General Tedros Adhanom Ghebreyesus gave the latest number of cases.
5: As of today, a total of 10 cases, including 3 deaths, have been reported to WHO, including 8 people who were laboratory confirmed for Andes virus infection and 2 probable.
2: Ghebreyesus is also stressing once again that the risk from the Hanta virus to the global population is low. In the United States, the CDC stated that they are monitoring 41 people across 16 states and added that roughly half of those people are isolating at home. Your money news brought to you by NetWorthRadio.com. Stocks end down amid a worldwide drop in the markets. Fox's Hillary Barsky reports.
6: The major averages ending the week sharply lower, Treasury yields hitting one-year highs, and oil prices spiking, reigniting inflation concerns. West Texas Intermediate crude topping $105 a barrel, up more than 10% this week and up around 57% since the start of the Iranian war. Most all of the 11 S&P 500 sectors were lower except for energy, while tech was the worst performer. Chip stocks also sold off. The Dow winners, Microsoft, Salesforce, and Chevron. The Dow decliners, Caterpillar, Goldman Sachs, and NVIDIA. The Dow down 537 points, the Nasdaq lower by 410, S&P 500 down 93. Hillary Barsky, Fox News.
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0: Iran says it cannot trust the U.S. in negotiations following President Trump's claim that American forces control the Strait of Hormuz. An Ebola outbreak in the Congo has killed dozens, according to the African CDC. 2 senators are calling on the FAA to investigate the impact of reduced flight attendant staffing.
7: Whatever happens next will happen here first.
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8: How did I lose weight? 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I love this stuff. 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I never minded being 2:35, but you know what minded? 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
5: Hour three, our power hour, our final hour of the week, unfortunately. Hope you have some good weekend plans ahead of you. Welcome back. President Trump on Air Force One today about Taiwan. Cut three, go.
6: President Xi said there was a risk of conflict with the U.S. over Taiwan.
7: No, I don't think so. I think we're going to be, we'll be fine. He doesn't want to see, a war. And you have two things. You have the Iranian situation, and that I think we agree almost entirely, other than he's a buyer, and we're not. We don't need it. And on Taiwan, he doesn't want to see a movement for independence. He says, look, you know, we've had it for thousands of years. And then,
5: all right, let's stop right there. They've not had it for thousands of years at all. And it would be very helpful if the people in the administration would provide information to the president about that. I think it was in the 1500s or 1600s, the mainland empire conquered Formosa. Then they left. The Japanese conquered it much more recently. And then again, they're trying to take it back. But that island, Taiwan, as we call it today, was never part officially or any other way of mainland China. It simply was not. And I just want to be clear. So it's not thousands of years, that's for sure. Go ahead.
7: I haven't left, that we were going to get it back. They had the Korean War. A lot of things happened. And all this. But on Taiwan, he feels very strongly. I made no commitment either way. We'll see what happens.
5: Mm-hmm. And that is the policy of the United States government. It's been the policy of the United States government really since Nixon and so forth. This ambiguity. Cut four, go.
6: Would the U.S. defend Taiwan if it came to it?
7: I don't want to say. I'm not going to say that. There's only one person that knows that. You know who it is? Me. I'm the only person. That question was asked to me today by President Xi. I said, I don't talk about that.
6: He asked you today. He asked you if you would send troops. If you would.
7: He asked me if I'd defend them. I said, I don't talk about that.
5: Which is smart. If he said yes, flat out, then Xi would prepare for that. If he said no,

0: Well, they need move. So that's important. And again, that's been the position of our government for several decades now. What else? You learn a lot from the president during these pressers, especially on Air Force One. Cut five, go.
1: On Iran, have you rejected the latest proposal from Iran, or where does that stand?
2: Well, I've looked at it, and if I don't like the first sentence, I just throw it away.
1: What was the first sentence?
2: An unacceptable sentence. They have fully agreed, no nuclear, and if they have any nuclear of any form, I don't read the rest of
1: it. So 20 years is not enough for you, it's got to be important.
2: No, 20 years is enough, but the level of guarantee from them is not enough. In other words, it's got to be a real 20 years, not a big
1: one. You've got to get all the fuel out and no more.
0: Well, that's information right there, 20 years. 20 years. 20 years can go very, very fast, don't you think, Rich? How many of you have a 13-year-old or 12-year-old or a 3-year-old or 20-year-old? 20 years. To me, you know, to be permanent. The only way it's permanent, I'm just giving you my opinion, is to destroy that regime. That's the only way it's permanent. It's going to get harder and harder and harder by every passing year to prevent them from having a nuclear weapon if we don't put them out of business right now, once and for all. Go ahead.
2: We're not even talking about going to nuclear dust. Came up with a term we seem to have brought on.
1: We're talking about because they would not remove the...
2: Yeah, they said that they can't remove it because they don't have the technology to remove it.
1: Well,
2: they don't have the type of tractors.
1: Yeah.
2: They say the only one... They told me directly. They said the only one that can remove it is China or the U.S. We're the only ones with the equipment. They said, you were right. It is a complete obliteration. With that being said, I want to get it. And they agreed to it, but then they took it back. But they'll agree to it eventually.
0: Mm-hmm. All right. Let's keep going. Let's go to cut six, please. Go.
1: Did President Xi make any firm commitment to put pressure on the Iranians to reopen the Strait of Hormuz?
2: I'm not asking for any favors. Because when you ask for favors, you have to do favors in return. We don't need favors.
1: Do you
2: ask him to put pressure? Because I don't need favors. I think he will. I think automatically he'd like to see it opened up. He gets about 40% of his energy or his oil from that, you know, from the strait. We get none.
0: These are good answers by the president, actually, and I think he probably was the same with Xi, quite frankly. Cut seven, go.
2: We've had a total victory, except by people like you that don't write the truth. You know, you should.
0: Talking to David Sanger of the New York Times. Go ahead.
2: Sort of treasonous what you write, but you and the New York Times and CNN, I would say, are the worst.
1: On another war.
2: You should know better. Your editors tell you what to write, and you write it. You should be ashamed of it.
1: I
2: actually think it's treason. When you write like they're doing well militarily, and they have no Navy, no Air Force, no anti-anything. By the way, we knocked out 85% of their manufacturing for the missiles. We knocked out everything. We haven't knocked out other than one bridge, and we did because they misbehaved. But we have bridges we could knock out. We could knock out their bridges and their electrical capacity within 2 days. We could knock out the whole thing. And then I read the New York Times, and they act like they're doing well. And everybody knows it. That's why your subscribers are way down. You know, the Times subscribers are way down because it's fake news.
1: Way down.
0: I love when he does that. He lets them have it because it's true. It's true. Now, we have Marco Rubio on NBC News yesterday. Cut eight, go.
3: Did President Trump raise the issue of Iran with China?
4: He did, and it was important because the Chinese side said they are not in favor of militarizing the Straits of Hormuz, and they're not in favor of a tolling system. And that's our position. Well, we will never support an Iranian tolling system in the Straits of Hormuz, nor do we think they have a right to put mines in international waters. And so it's good that we have alliance or at least agreement on that point. I think the fundamental question is, what are we going to do about it? We have a resolution now before the United Nations that in which 100 and something countries have co-signed. The Bahrainis are the sponsor, but we're strongly behind it and been pushing very hard on it. And it very clearly makes those points. So we hope the Chinese will vote for it. So right now, we haven't gotten their commitment to vote for it yet at the United Nations. Maybe that'll change after today's meeting. I don't know.
0: Mm-hmm. Great Secretary of State there. There are polls out there that show him leading in the Republican nomination, followed by J.D., followed by DeSantis. Now, you know what polls are worth right now? Nothing. Zero. I'm just pointing that out. Nothing. Zero. We'll be right back.
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0: All right, ladies and gentlemen, Washington Post, Supreme Court blocks effort to revive Virginia voting map that bolsters Democrats. Supreme Court today rejected an effort a few hours ago by Democratic lawmakers in Virginia to revive redrawn congressional maps that could have bolstered their party. The maps had been approved by voters, then struck down by the Virginia Supreme Court. The changes could have netted Democrats up to four additional seats in Congress. Supreme Court did not give a reason for denying the emergency appeal. Well, I'll give many reasons. Number one, there's no federal cause of action. That is, there's no federal issue. Number two, they're going to defer to the Supreme Court of the state to interpret the state constitution. There's your two reasons. It's only rational. This was a 60-yard pass that only went about 12 feet by the Democrats. And they'll jump up and down, and these are vile, vile people in that party, starting with Hakeem Jeffries. But he's not the only one. What they're trying to do is trash the court, trash certain justices on the court, because they want to change the court. They want to increase the number of seats. They want to insert their ideological brethren on that court. So it's not really a court. It's more like a political Politburo, a Democrat committee filled with Jackson types, leftists, buffoons, who will do what they want. So they need to tear down the integrity of the court, and they're working on that. At the same time, they're trying to destroy the Electoral College. The Electoral College exists so every corner of the United States has a role in electing a president, and a candidate for president has to campaign, not just in the inner cities, not just in the suburbs, but throughout the country, small states, medium-sized states, and large states. Because the issue is to get enough, a majority of the Electoral College vote, not in and of itself the popular vote. This was done intentionally to ensure that the nation was united. Otherwise, the East Coast, the West Coast, and a few states in between will decide every single election, and no candidate will ever be seen in Montana, Wyoming. No candidate will ever be seen in South Dakota or North Dakota, you name it. They'll only be seen in 15 states max, and mostly in the inner cities. And the Democrats know if that's what they can do, then they win. They haven't even figured out what it means. What does it mean? What if there are challenges to the popular vote and so forth and so on? And besides, you can't amend the Constitution with a state, whatever it, a compact, a state compact. Then they want to destroy the Senate. They want to add Washington, D.C. as a state. The Constitution bars that. It is the federal city, but they don't care. They want to add Puerto Rico, a territory, as a state. They assume they'll get four Democrats, likely would, for sure, out of D.C. they'll get two. That way the Republicans can never, ever hold a majority in the Senate. It would become impossible, virtually. What else do they have in mind? A lot. They want to destroy the state Supreme Courts and control them through the Democrat legislatures and the Democrat governors. So those states deliver them what they want. What else do they want? They want to make sure that as many illegal aliens come in here as possible, because they know they're counted, unfortunately. They are counted towards the creation of congressional seats. That is what they know. That is what they hope will continue. And that means they will have more congressional seats. On and on and on. They don't want to play fair because they don't believe it. They want power. Power. Absolute power, one-party state. You look at these blue states, they're one-party states. New York, California, Illinois, Massachusetts, Rhode Island, Delaware. You can go on and on. That's what's going on. The Washington Post, I'm not going to read you the rest of the story. It's a bunch of pablum, left-wing crap. But I gave you the reason why the court did what it did. And the reason the state court did what it did. Because the governor and the Democrats violated two constitutional provisions and one statute. And they were told in advance by one judge that that's what they were doing. And they did not care. They didn't care. Now they're paying the consequences. And so now they're jumping up and down. This is a party with a totalitarian mindset. That's exactly what it is, an extraordinarily dangerous party. Now, let's see what we have here. Here we have Hakeem Jeffries. What a disastrous, frightening Speaker of the House he would be. Listen to this jerk on the Midas Touch Network yesterday. What are there, 4,000 networks out there? Cut 9, go.
1: I think the problem is he didn't expect Democrats were going to fight back on all the things. And we're battling him on the terrorists, battling him on health care, battling him on his one big ugly bill, battling him on Epstein, battling him as it relates to his reckless and costly war of choice, and we're going to battle him.
0: Just listen to this guy. He's got all the propaganda down, the one-liners down. He's incoherent with his talking points, utterly incoherent. So what is it that they want to do, actually? What is it that they want to actually do for the country? They don't tell you because they know you won't support it. They know that the vast majority of Americans won't support it. What do they want to do? What are they going to run on? They're going to run against Donald Trump. They're going to say he's crooked and on and on and on. Meanwhile, this is the Congress that takes $550,000 a year tax dollars to pay for sexual harassment and other settlements under the radar, behind the radar. So we never get to see it. Did you know that, Mr. Producer? Did you know that number? It's unbelievable. Oh, yeah, but don't worry. I got real ethics up there. Congress. Absolutely. They're just fantastic. They're great. But they're going to go after Trump, you see. By the way, these late night hosts, did you see this in the New York Post, ladies and gentlemen? Late night host Jimmy Kimmel, Jimmy Fallon, they all named Jimmy, John Oliver, Seth Meyers have rallied around Stephen Colbert ahead of the latter's final late night show. This guy's, it's been going on and on and on. It's sickening. It's exhausting. The hell is he? He's a joke. He's not funny, though. The five men reunited on May 11 for an episode of their limited run Strike Force 5 podcast. Strike Force 5. These five guys, what a joke, which they launched in August 2023 during the Writers Guild strike. The 33 years on air, after 33 years on air, it was announced that the late show would be canceled. Yeah, because Colbert killed it. He was on there almost 11 years. He killed it. Absolutely killed it. And all these other guys are killing it, too. They all suck. They're not funny. He took over the popular late night program September 2015 after Letterman's retirement. Oh, look at that guy. With the beard and all that, he looks like he's going to put a scarf on and blow something up. You know that, Mr. Producer? I'm just saying, it looks like it. Not that he would. Despite the men hosting their respective talk shows for at least a decade, they've all received very different salaries. Ooh. Well, let's take a look. Despite not being included on the podcast, Jon Stewart is the richest late-night host with a whopping reported net worth of $120 million. Oh. Worth every penny, I'd say. Wouldn't you, America? What a piece of dirt that guy is. John Leibowitz, right, Mr. Producer? Leibowitz. The outlet also reported he makes a staggering $25 million a year for Comedy Central's The Daily Show, which he currently hosts once a week. Can you imagine making $25 million a year hosting a show once a week? Once a week! And he's got like 412 writers who write his jokes. It's stunning. It's stunning. It's stupid money that they throw to these. It's like Joe Rogan. Really, man? I mean, the Jews and their army and Netanyahu dragging us into war. I mean, really, man? And I think that's what upset the people. You know what I'm saying? Yeah, that's not cool, man. F that and F this. Here, you want to take a hit with me? What do you want to do? Once a week, this guy gets $25 million. November 2025, CBS. Let's see here. I'm looking for salaries here. Oh, well, they're not providing anymore. John Oliver, second richest. He's worth $80 million. Here it's $30 million. $30 million is the host of Last Week Tonight. What the hell am I doing here? Well, you got to look really stupid. You got to sound really stupid. You got to be a leftist. But you don't have to be funny, that's for sure. I'll be right back. In 2025, global gold demand blew past 5,000 tons and hit a record $555 billion in value. Many central banks are quietly diversifying away from the dollar, adding hundreds of tons to their reserves. Large institutions poured in the second biggest inflow on record, and bar and coin demand hit a 12-year high. Meanwhile, mine supply grew just 1%, new gold can't be printed, and a recent report said it plainly. Gold demand just broke a record, supply can't keep up. 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
1: I've got to become a liberal. Be pimple-faced. Weigh about 112 pounds. Wear a black suit like a pallbearer. Have 400 riders. And I can make $25 million a year, Mr. Producer. What do you think of that? Let's do it, right? I want to talk to you about something that's actually quite wonderful. It's a bright light in a very dark sky. That's Hagee Ministries. We talk a lot in this country about defending life. We debate it, we argue it, we vote on it, but the real question is this. What are we actually doing about it? There's a place, a beautiful place. It's called Sanctuary of Hope. It's not about slogans, it's about action, it's about love. This is a refuge for young, often terrified, unwed mothers, teen girls, who feel like they have nowhere to turn. And instead of being pushed

0: 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Please help out. That would be so wonderful. Our power hour, wow, we have less than 30 minutes. Crazy, man, crazy. We have a guy in London this week, an Islamist. He's threatening to behead the Jews. Nothing's done to him. They don't round him up and kick his ass out of Britain. No. Can't do that. We're the West. We believe in free speech, don't you know? That's right. Listen to this. Did you bleep out some of these words? Yeah, we did. And a hat tip, Shamrim on X. Cut 11, go.
1: Israel, pick up Palestine. Free Palestine. To the river, to the sea. Israel, pick up Palestine. Palestine will be free. The Jews, man, are gonna get beheaded one by one. You dirty Jews. Pick up Palestine.
2: No.
1: Yeah.
2: What you gonna
1: tell him?
2: Palestine.
1: Yeah. Tell them.
2: Free Palestine.
1: From the river to the sea, blood. Palestine will be free, but Israel, if I catch that government, my mother's life.
0: Rome on the streets of Britain, America, Australia, Canada, France. Rome on the streets. Talking about murdering people, decapitating them. Beautiful, beautiful faith. And that 7th century mentality, just fantastic, don't you think? Western world is killing itself. It's committing suicide. America is committing suicide. This is a suicide pact. Tommy Robinson is a hero. He's a working class man, came out of a working class neighborhood in Britain. He's been warning about this for years and years. He's been trying to rally his people. He's come to the United States to warn us. He said London is gone, Paris is gone, Berlin's gone, now Washington and New York are about to be lost too. And he's right. So they're going to have a big march, I think this weekend, maybe tomorrow, in Britain. It's tomorrow. And Keir Starmer is the prime minister. He's hated by the vast majority of the population, except the Islamists, of course. But he won't resign, even though they got slaughtered in the local elections. And normally he's supposed to resign, but he doesn't want to resign, hanging on by his fingernails, you know. By his fingernails. And here he is, cut 12, go.
3: Tomorrow's march in London is a reminder of what we're up against in the battle of our values. The organisers, including convicted thugs and racists, are peddling hatred and division. Plain and simple. Their goal is to
0: keep in mind, they're marching as patriots for their country, to take their country back. Go ahead.
3: that Britain's problems are caused by those living alongside them. But that is not the Britain that I know. This is a country built on decency, fairness and respect. A country that is at its best when people from different backgrounds come together in common purpose.
0: Now, hold on. Let me help this dumb bastard. Different backgrounds come together? That's the problem. They don't come together, do they, Mr. Producer? This guy's a damnable fool, a buffoon. This entire party is. The entire left is over there. Come together, don't you know? Assimilate. Come together. Unite. That's our Britain. That Britain is dead. That Britain is gone. It's dead. And this prime minister needs to leave so they can put somebody in there who knows what the hell he's talking about and knows what the hell he's doing. Look, it's going to take a lot of strength and courage for our president, for a new prime minister in Britain and in France and these other places, if they even get one, to fix what they've destroyed. Go ahead.
3: With a majority who share those values, a majority who may not always be as loud, but must always define who we are. So, my government...
0: We know who you are, you moron. You're a weak quisling who relies on the Islamist vote to be the prime minister. All these guys, the way they talk, it's all about them. They want power. Remember what I said? To understand the left and the Democrat Party, in this case the Labor Party, is to understand power. That's all that matters to these guys. Power. The party comes first. The hell with the country. Go ahead.
3: Way of peaceful protest. But we will act decisively.
0: Peaceful protest? You mean killing Jews? Stabbing them? Firebombing synagogues? What are you talking about? You jerk. Go ahead. And not only that, people walking around with the British flag. They're attacked, they're thrown into jail, but if you walk around with a Hamas flag, oh, no, don't touch them. You know, we believe in diversity. I'm telling you, you can't even write this stuff. It's so crazy. You can't even write it. You can't even believe it. It's so crazy. In our country, too. We have Memorial Day coming up. Not this Monday, but following Monday. We're mourning and honoring the men and women who died in uniform for this country. Meanwhile, this weekend, we're going to have a billionaire, one, maybe more. He's out of communist China, funding nearly 500 groups with $1 billion. Communists and Islamists all over this country, all over the world, marching against Jews. And, by the way, burning the American flag, carrying the Hamas flag, the Iranian flag, the Hezbollah flag, burning the flag of whatever country they're in. Because their real war is on the West. Communist China's behind it. Qatar is behind all our new friends. Friends, our friends. Yeah. Disgusting. We'll be right back.
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0: you have a great weekend. History's unfolding right before our eyes, of course, with one of the great presidents of all time. He's historic. He's iconic. We're definitely going to miss him when he's gone. There's no question about it. And he's doing a lot of great things. A lot of great things. And he's meeting all of his promises, and he knows he's got less than 3 years left, and he also knows what the Democrats are going to try and do, so he moves fast and he moves hard, and that's great. I don't know where he gets his energy, but this is a government of we the people, and he needs our help, millions of us who believe in faith, family, and freedom. And the more he does, the more we need to do, quite frankly, to support him and support our country. I'd like you to join AMAC, the Association of Mature American Citizens. 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Just go to amac.us/Levin. 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Join the Association of Mature American Citizens. You'll be glad you did, folks. I know, I don't really want to end on a low note. Let me see. Bear with me a second here. Bear with me. Here's Mondami at a press conference today. Show you what a moron this guy is. Let's go to 19, Mr. Producer. Cut 19. Go.
1: As mayor, I have often looked to libraries for proof of what's possible. Those who doubt government's ability to deliver services like city-run grocery stores and universal child care need look no further than our public libraries. 220 monuments to public excellence scattered across our city.
0: Public libraries? Do they even exist anymore, Mr. Producer? I don't know. But still, public libraries. We have bookstores, we have online reading, electronic reading, reading on your iPhone, your iPad, reading devices, all kinds of stuff out there, right? But a library is not a grocery store, where food can spoil. We have a market system, and you need to have all kinds of different types of environments within one store, freezers, refrigerators, and so forth and so on. You just put books on a shelf. And he says, that's a perfect example. No, it's not an example of anything except a library. Why do we need government-run grocery stores? To keep prices down? Is this guy keeping prices down? When he's driving up the price of everything in New York City? It's becoming unlivable. Absolutely unlivable, and the jerk's only been there about 14 seconds. Very weird. He looks at libraries for proof of what's possible. Have any of you looked at a library for proof of what's possible? No, he should be looking at capitalism, a.k.a. commerce, for what's possible. He should be looking at the titans of commerce, Elon Musk and others. He should be looking at how you create efficiencies, how you create more products at a lower price, how you improve the lot of the middle class. You don't do it through government-owned buildings and books and food and all the rest. Doesn't work that way. Because if it worked that way, the poorest countries in the world would be the richest countries in the world, wouldn't they? And we would be the poorest country in the world. We don't need theories. There's real life and real world right in front of our eyes. We know what works and what doesn't. In honor of you, patriotic Americans in this audience, Ray Charles in America. Here we go.

0: Well, America, the week is officially over. The weekend begins right now. Don't forget Life, Liberty, and Levin tomorrow night, 8 p.m. Eastern on Fox. Sunday night, 8 p.m. Eastern on Fox. I think I'm the only primetime host on the weekend that has two shows. Don't forget to set your DVR, okay? We salute our armed forces, police officers, firefighters, emergency personnel, ICE, our truck drivers. Good night, Spritey and Griffey and Pepsi and Smokey. Good night, Zelda and Gigi and Indy and Patton. Good night, Rory and Marty and Barney. We remember our friends in Ukraine and Israel and in Iran. And you, the American people, thank God for you. Good night, Dad. Good night, Mom. Good night, Leo. Good night, Joe. Good night, Bernard. We're holding down the fort, doing the best we can. Good night, Teddy. Good night, Lou. And good night, all the patriots who come and gone. And good night to you, great Americans. I'll see you tomorrow night on Fox.
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6: On the ones.
7: In Fort Worth, look out for an accident blocking the two right lanes on westbound I-20 at James Avenue. In Dallas, look out for a disabled car hauler blocking the right shoulder on northbound 75 right after you pass Woodall Rogers Freeway. That's got traffic backed up to Live Oak Street. And in Dallas, look out for some stop-and-go traffic on the eastbound side of Woodall Rogers Freeway. Your WBAP forecast from the on-time experts 24-7 Weather Center. Tonight, mostly cloudy with a low around 71. Tomorrow, partly sunny with a high near 91. And tomorrow night, increasing clouds with a low around 73. Currently, it's 83 in Dallas and 81 in Fort Worth. The situation in the Strait of Hormuz remains tense after President Trump's visit to China. And Fox has confirmed that Iran's Karg Island, responsible for the majority of Iran's oil, is at 85% capacity. Ashley Webster from Fox Business is in Tel Aviv and Israel with more.
8: There's no doubt that Iran is running out of options other than cutting production, and that's something that Tehran does not want to do. Oil is their economic lifeblood. At the same time, the U.S. Navy continuing its blockade of any shipping coming in or out of Iranian ports. President Trump was asked by reporters, is China committed to putting pressure on Iran to open up that very vital waterway? Here's his response.
9: We don't need favors.
8: In the meantime, the clashes in this waterway continue. Reports say a vessel operating as a floating armory in the Gulf of Oman has been seized by Iran. The ship is used, by the way, to store weapons for security firms who protect ships at sea.
7: This comes as an Indian flagged ship was sunk off the coast of Oman, though the crew survived. Iran's foreign minister claims the strait is open to ships except those at war with Iran. The World Health Organization provided an update today on the hantavirus outbreak that impacted a cruise ship. WHO Director Dr. Tedros Adhanom Ghebreyesus stated that as of today, while there have been a total of 10 cases that have been reported, including 3 deaths, there's no need to panic.
9: WHO repeats that the risk from this event to the global population is low.
7: In the United States, the CDC stated that they are monitoring 41 people across at least 16 states and added that roughly half of those people are currently isolating at home. Your Money News brought to you by NetWorthRadio.com. The Trump administration is capping student loans for master's and professional degrees. Connor Hassan from Fox Business has all the details.
10: The Trump administration is betting that this will force universities to lower their tuition costs, but critics argue it will only make it harder for students to get those advanced degrees. Now, this rule only applies to graduate degrees, capping borrowing at just over $20,000 per year and $100,000 total. Loans for medical and law degrees will be a little bit higher at $50,000 per year and $200,000 in total. Current borrowers are exempt for the next 3 years. Education Secretary Linda McMahon says right now only a quarter of the 43 million student borrowers are actually repaying their loans.
7: I'm Sean Allen. Keep connected, DFW, for the latest on the war in Iran. 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
14: How did I lose weight? 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
19: 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Fox News. This is the Fox News alert. And then the alert was that the CIA raided Tulsi Gabbard's DNI office. That was the news alert. That was in the beginning of the Jesse Waters show, I believe, on Fox. Don't know Jesse. I think he's a good guy. It wasn't true. According to the DNI, according to the Department of, or the Director of National Intelligence, Tulsi Gabbard, in her office, there was no raid. But yes, the CIA did have papers from the DNI's office. They had to do with, allegedly, the JFK assassination and MK Ultra, which is a very interesting operation that may still be going on. Well, Mel Kay is going to break down what it is they did have, what they didn't have, what is MK Ultra, what is all of this stuff, who was involved in January 6th. I mean, we get into all of it. Don't miss a second of that. Did they raid the office? Allegedly not, but they still somehow had some paperwork that they're going to return. Well, how do you know they're going to return exactly what they took? We'll get into that with Mel. Also, Representative Brandon Gill just does an incredible job every time he's in one of these committees questioning some leftist loon about something. The other day, it was about abortion. Now, the hearing was about the FACE Act, which the left has been using to try to stop people from peaceably protesting outside of abortion clinics. And he asked this woman, who is a pro-abort-the-child person, what her favorite form of abortion was. I thought it was masterful. And then he started listening. Do you like this one? Well, how about this one? Is this your favorite? I just thought that was great. So I asked him, how is it that he always has this opportunity? And is he doing it to corner them, or is he doing it to educate us? I think that's the important angle here. And we go there. So again, Mel Kay and Brandon Gill on this program today. Do not miss a second of that. The president, Sam, as far as we know, is he on his way back?
21: Yes, he is. He is.
19: Okay, and we heard you twice, three times, four times. You Oops. Sound cool, though. Oh, yeah. Oh, great. I can do that, too. Hey, how you doing? Oh. Doing.
21: Nice.
19: No, it's all good. On a Friday, it's all good. If we have that kind of fun with the audio, A, we get rid of Kimberly, which is our goal.
21: Right, oh, I mean, yeah. Right. Oh, yeah. That's the
19: first,
21: fix it.
19: That's the first goal. And the second goal is to give the people the enjoyment that they deserve.
21: Yes.
19: And I think they yeah. enjoy that. All right.
21: Mm-hmm. Yeah.
19: Let me tell you about this trip. The president is on Air Force One. As far as we know, he's still on Air Force One somehow via satellite link or something. They got us some sound bites. So I'll be playing some audio for those of you listening, audio and video for those of you watching, of the president on Air Force One talking about the meeting with Xi, answering some questions about that, about Iran, about some other stuff. So make sure you stick around for that. But here's the latest story from the BBC. So it could be fake news with an accent. Trump and Xi conclude very successful, in quotes, talks but few deals confirmed. In one headline, they gave a quote to President Trump and basically denied that anything got done. In one headline. Written by Suranjana Tiwari or something like that. U.S. President Donald Trump left Beijing after today's summit saying he had struck fantastic trade deals, great for both countries, but few details have emerged on what the two superpowers agreed. The reporter's skeptical, I guess. Trump arrived for a high-stakes summit with Chinese leader Xi Jinping on Wednesday, accompanied by several CEOs, a high-profile business delegation, spanning agriculture, aviation, electric vehicles, and artificial intelligence, AI chips. Trade was near the top of the agenda despite recent tensions over the Iran war, and businesses hoped for key deals as well as an extension of the truce tariff that is due to expire in November. The visit was defined by warm rhetoric and symbolism. Trump was wooed with a packed itinerary that included an honor guard, a state banquet, and an invitation to the exclusive compound where China's Communist Party leaders live and work.
0: The U.S. president seemed impressed and invited Xi to the White House in September. He said talks had been very successful, while Xi called it an historic and landmark visit. China's foreign minister, Wang Yi, confirmed on Friday, today, that Xi would visit the White House in the autumn. But neither side has announced the trade breakthroughs or significant business deals. President Trump, however, spoke to reporters aboard Air Force One and said China had agreed to 200 Boeing jets and so on and so forth. We'll give you the actual sound bites from Air Force One. It's an overtone of negativity there. An overtone of negativity. And then Fox News reports, Trump says China's Xi Jinping offered to help end Iran conflict. President Donald Trump said Chinese President Xi Jinping pledged not to provide military equipment to Iran and offered to help end the conflict. Following a meeting in Beijing, Trump also said Xi would like to see the Strait of Hormuz reopened. All they have to do is tell Iran, open it. And why does he want it reopened if it's already open? I thought we opened it. It's not open? I don't know. I asked the question yesterday on X. Simple question. Is the Strait of Hormuz open or closed? And then immediately, a bunch of people told me that I was up the president's rear end or something, such a lackey. And then other people said, why are you hating on the president? So, Sam, I don't know what do you say? And you know what I mean?
21: Yeah, fake news.
0: And I mean, just it's some of the dumb back and forth. It was just, I mean, there's not a better term for it. Dumb, ignorant, unintelligent, whatever, back and forth just followed it. And it's a simple question. Everybody should be allowed to ask this simple question. Is the Strait of Hormuz open or closed? Because we're saying it's open and we control it. Iran's saying it's closed. President Xi said he's going to help open it. Why do you have to open it if it's open? You should be able to ask that. And the second thing everybody should be able to ask is, why does Marco Rubio keep saying the straits? Can somebody help me out with that?
21: Great, great question. I have no idea.
0: I just counted how many straits of Hormuz there are. There's one. I don't know.
1: Maybe that's the problem.
21: Yeah, it's just one.
0: There's more than one. One's open, one's closed.
1: Yeah, maybe that's what it is. There's a confusion. There's one that's open, that one that's closed.
0: Are you telling me straight?
1: Much like the highways here.
21: Straights.
0: You know. Are you telling me straights?
1: Yeah.
0: Well, the highways here, you can listen, for those who don't know, a couple of things about Texas. Love Texas. Deep in the heart of Texas. That said, when you're moving your ass here from California, or wherever it is that you're running away from ridiculous progressive Democrat policies, and you're driving 58 in a 60, you're the problem. If you're in the left lane and you're driving 58 in a 60, you're still the problem. If you're in the left lane and you're driving 63 in a 60 and people want to pass you, you're still the problem. It's not us. It's you. And also, I want you to realize we have some of the dumbest people making decisions about how to fix roads here. I mean, again, if you're a road fixer and you're mad at me now, you're going to shut me off. Have a nice day. Dumb. Because you can have a road under construction for 72 years. You know what I'm saying?
21: It feels like 72 years, yeah. I
1: mean, you should have told them, like, they're trying to exit the show. Good luck trying to find one. So
0: right, yeah. You're not going to be able to find an exit. You might have to do a detour and wait to get off the show. But having said all of that, I mean, I don't understand. You've got, like, beautifully made a highway that's still got barriers all over it, not allowing you to use the entire thing. Can you just finish the construction? Now, growing up in South Florida and also parts of New York, Florida does it better. And I'll be honest with you, I'm just talking about road construction. I'm not dunking on Texas. Love Texas. We've been here a long time. But Florida says we're going to redo the road, and like tomorrow it's done. Hey, we redid the road. Because there's an incentive process. I ask you for a bid to redo the road. You give a bid of, let's say it's $1,000. Clearly it's going to be in the millions. But let's say it's $1,000 to be easy. Then I say, how long is it going to take? And you say it's going to take 30 days. I say, if you get it done before 30 days, we'll give you a bonus for every day that you save us. If you go over 30 days, we're going to take money away from what we owe you. That's called an incentive. In Texas, Sam, how long was the bridge closed down near where I live? 3 years?
21: 2.5 years. Yeah, it was such a long time.
0: I'm like, what? And remember, there was the whole zipper merge problem that we had.
21: Mm-hmm. The zipper merge, because yeah.
0: Let me tell you again.
21: So many people.
0: I tried to teach them. I'm here to tell you. Don't start, Polo.
1: No, it's a zipper merge. I was just going to say,
21: people still don't know how to do it.
1: Do you remember when you first moved here and over there in 281, before they made actual, like, overpasses and stuff, how they had those super street things or whatever for a while?
0: They have the super street things, which makes you take a left and go back around. And then, my gosh. Well, you're still moving the whole time,
21: so
0: though.
21: So stupid.
0: Yeah. You're still moving. It's like a J-turn or a super street or whatever the hell it is.
1: Super street, yeah.
0: When Sam and I first came here in 2005 and started scoping the area out, we literally were hauling ass on 281. For those who don't know, 281 is a major highway through the middle of Texas. Hauling ass on 281, then there's a traffic light. I'm like, I'm sorry, there's a traffic light?
21: Yep.
0: This is a highway.
21: That made no sense.
0: Like, Sam, is that a real? I thought somebody was trying to rob us. They put a fake traffic light up to stop us so they can come and rob us. I was like, what's going on? And then you'd start hauling ass again, and then there'd be another traffic light. Now, since then, it's built up a lot. But let me say it again. We should incentivize those getting the road work done to give them more money if they finish early, give them less money if they finish late. That will solve the problem. But let me just make sure you understand. If you've got a bridge closed like we had for 3 years near where I live, and both way traffic is going on fewer lanes than you normally would, and you've got to merge from two lanes down to one, it's called the zipper. If there are two lanes open, sorry, because everybody's in the right lane, and there's a wide open left lane, you don't get to get mad at the guy taking the left lane because you were dumb enough to get in the right lane too early. Stay in both lanes until the end, and then zipper. You go, I go. You go, I go. You go, I go. It's literally the fastest, best, most efficient way to get it done. And I can't tell you how many times, and we got a lot of big vehicles. Look, I've got a big vehicle. I'm not cutting the big vehicle people because I've got a big vehicle. But people in big vehicles would block the two lanes to disallow somebody from using the lanes that were open. And they thought that they were winning because they were there for us. No, dummy. Get in the other lane if you wanted to get up further, because if that lane's open, I'm allowed to take it. Then we zipper at the end. Don't argue with me. Don't give me a face. Don't call in. Don't get mad. Don't see me at the grocery store and give me a face. I don't want to hear any of your crap. If you're not doing the zipper merge, you're the problem. Sam, anything?
21: I totally agree. But I will say that people in Texas, for some reason, always end up getting in one lane way too early. And I don't understand why. I always feel so rude, like passing everyone. But I'm like, but this is the zipper merge my dad taught me.
0: The lane's literally open. There's a reason there are two lanes until there aren't.
21: Right.
0: You use both of them and zipper merge, and everybody gets there faster. I had some guy beeping me the other day on one of the roads that's been under construction for 17 years. It's a two lane, and then it merges into a one lane, and the left lane's wide open. You got 32,000 cars in the right lane. Screw you. You're dumb. You're in the wrong lane. Use the other lane and zipper merge. And I got in front of him. Oh, he's beeping and he's waving and he's flagging me down and everything else. And I always say, Sam for a long time would flip people off. And I said, Sam,
21: what?
0: Stop flipping people off. Yes, you did.
21: I did that once and you were there and you were like, you can't do that.
0: Right.
21: You can't do that. And
0: right.
21: I was like, okay.
1: She's just
21: letting them know
1: that they're number one.
0: Uh huh.
21: Number wrong one. Finger. Yes. Yeah.
0: I will do the Mutombo wag though. I'll do this. I blocked your shot.
21: You not only do that. You stare at people too. You like, you pass them and you're like, oh, you give them a look.
0: I can give them a look.
21: You do.
0: I'm also known to pass the slow person in the left lane, get in front of them. I will never brake check you. I'm not looking to get into an accident. And I do this, which means get the hell out. You're in the wrong freaking lane.
21: Do you think it helps though, really?
0: I hope that they'll next time they'll say, I don't want the guy to give me the get in the other lane thing again next time.
21: Right.
0: So maybe it does help. But again, we're saying it for educational purposes only. Do not text me. Do not email me, because you're wrong if you don't agree with me on the zipper merge, and you're wrong if you don't agree on incentivizing. Now listen, we haven't talked about road work on this show for a long time. Sam, don't you agree that if you incentivize them getting done early, they'll get done early?
21: 100%. I'm so tired of all of these road construction projects taking years and years and years. And then when they're like, hey, we're going to finish last year, and it takes two or three more years. What in the world is going on? It's not like I don't understand it. It's ridiculous.
0: Paula, does it not make sense to tell them we're going to take some of your money away if you go past your deadline?
1: Yes.
0: It's like they're not doing it here.
1: Yeah.
0: I'm sorry. It's like they're saying it's going to take me 15 years to do it. And somebody said, great, you got the deal. 15 years.
1: Yeah, like what was it?
21: Yeah, by that time it changes.
1: Like, I got to remember if it was a Seinfeld episode or if it was in a movie where somebody like said that, here's your tip. And it was like a stack of like dollar bills. And it's like, if you start doing things I don't like, I'm going to start taking dollars.
0: Oh, that's smart. That's pretty good.
1: So, but this could be yours at the end of the meal. But, you know.
0: It takes them so long to finish construction in this part of Texas that when they're done, it's time to expand again.
21: Like, actually.
0: Like, right 100%. When they're about to get done. Oh, we made it four lanes. Got to have six now. 833-JOE-PAGS. Don't give me crap about the zipper merge. You're wrong. 833-JOE-PAGS. 833-563-7247. JOEPAGS.com. 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
0: Well, that's really interesting, Sam.
21: Right.
0: Before getting on Air Force One, think about it. This is actually pretty smart. Pretty smart. The Times of India is reporting that Trump-Xi summit ends with a twist. U.S. staff dump Chinese-issued phones, badges before boarding Air Force One. U.S. staff and members of the traveling press accompanying President Donald Trump reportedly dumped all materials handed out by Chinese officials before boarding Air Force One on Friday today. The move came as Trump concluded the high-profile two-day visit to Beijing after a meeting with Chinese President Xi Jinping. According to the White House press pool, American officials collected and threw away several items issued during the visit, including press credentials, delegation pins, and burner phones used by White House staff. The materials were reportedly dumped into a bin placed near the aircraft stairs shortly before departure from Beijing Capital Airport. Does this video show that?
21: I don't think so.
0: Okay, so we're seeing the president get on Air Force One here in this video. But that would be interesting. I mean, again, he's getting the full regalia. You've got the military members, you know, up and down the sides here as he goes toward it. And I don't say it doesn't show the actual tossing things in the bin. But I don't blame them. I mean, I don't blame them. Now, the Times of India is calling this an unusual move. I don't think so. The unusual move came despite the friendly public optics surrounding Trump's meetings with the Chinese President Xi Jinping during the two-day stay aimed at strengthening ties between Washington and Beijing. Behind the scenes, however, tensions reportedly emerged between Chinese and American officials over security and media access during several events linked to the summit, according to The Hill. During Trump and Xi's visit to Beijing's temple of heaven, a U.S. Secret Service agent accompanying the American press pool was allegedly denied entry by Chinese officials because the agent was carrying a firearm as part of standard security protocol. According to pool reports, the disagreement led to nearly 90-minute delay before the media was allowed into the venue following what reporters described as intense discussions between U.S. and Chinese officials. Further friction was reported during Trump's departure when Chinese authorities allegedly prevented members of the U.S. press pool from immediately joining the presidential motorcade before American aides intervened and pushed through security restrictions. What did they think was going to happen? It's a Chinese country. It's a communist country. China has been communist for a very long time. China is well known for having killed millions upon tens of millions of their own people. You know what I mean? I mean, what do you think they're going to do? Yeah, I mean, we have Chinese solar panels, some of which that have had some sort of beacons on them. Technology so China can find out where they are. Do you really think they're going to give you a free phone and there weren't going to be any strings attached? I mean, It actually, although the optics are pretty rough, it's actually pretty smart to get rid of anything they gave you. I don't care if they gave you cufflinks, get rid of them. Because China has shown itself to want to infiltrate everything America, everything United States, whether it's movies, academia, technology. I mean, come on. This is not surprising. So as much as the Times of India thinks that's a surprising story, it's not. That's exactly what the American contingent should have done. When we come back, I'm going to have those sound bites on Air Force One with President Trump. Lots of time for your phone calls as well on a Free Speech Friday, 833-JOE-PAGS. We're back after this.
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7: In Dallas, look out for a disabled car hauler blocking the right shoulder on northbound 75 right after you pass Woodall Rogers Freeway. Your WBAP forecast from the on-time experts 24-7 Weather Center. Tonight, mostly cloudy with a low around 71. Tomorrow, partly sunny with a high near 91. And tomorrow night, increasing clouds with a low around 73. Currently, it's 82 in Dallas and 81 in Fort Worth. President Trump has completed his high-stakes meeting in China with Chinese President Xi Jinping. During this meeting, the two world leaders discussed topics such as trade, Taiwan, and artificial intelligence. The president was interviewed by Fox's Brett Baer on Special Report, discussing about the concerns involving the ongoing Iran war, and says that Xi wanted to give him assistance, but he doesn't want it.
8: He agrees with me that he wants to see it end. He'd like to see it end. He would like to help. If he wants help, that's great. But we don't need help. And you know the problem with help? When somebody helps you, they always want something on the other side.
7: This comes as President Trump has been frustrated with Iran over the most recent peace proposal and wants to make sure that the Strait of Hormuz is reopened and Iran will not get a nuclear weapon in any deal. 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Gas prices have fallen in the Lone Star State.
6: The average statewide gas price in Texas is $4.01 per gallon for regular unleaded fuel. The AAA Texas Weekend Gas Watch survey says that's an 8-cent drop from last week and $1.23 more than last year. Drivers in El Paso are paying the most at $4.36 per gallon, while those in the Sherman-Denison area are paying the least at $3.84. Fort Worth's cost per gallon matches the statewide average, while in Dallas it's $3.98. The national average price for a gallon of regular unleaded is $4.53. Mike Traina, WBAP News.
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9: A team of lawyers say they will sue if Dallas City Hall is demolished without a vote. 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If we keep renaming things after racial controversies, hear how that will only push the races further apart at 3:35. A hidden camera was put in a fitting room at the mall in Hearst. Hear about this creeper at 4:05. That's coming up Monday, 2 to 5, on the James Show with me, James Parker, on your Texas voice for common sense, News Talk 820 and 93.3 FM, WBAP.
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0: Hi, great to have you. Thanks. I appreciate you stopping by. There's a lot going on. There's a lot to get to. It is the Joe Pag Show for your Friday, Free Speech Friday. What's funny is, Sam, I'll peek over at you over on my screen, and and what I'll see is, like, you smiling as you're talking to somebody. Are people calling in and telling you jokes today? What's going on?
1: No, I just really enjoy answering the phones. I love talking to the people.
0: I mean, it only makes sense that that you would smile, because our listeners are awesome. But, but I mean, just like, I looked over a few times today, and you're, like, smiling. I'm like, okay, there's something very fun happening that I feel like I'm not a part
1: of. It's Free Speech Friday. It's always fun.
0: It is Free Speech Friday. You know, what's funny is people who are not familiar with the show will say, oh, come on, it's only free speech on Friday. Why do you hate the Constitution every other day?
1: Like, wow. Shut up. Really? Come on. Really? Listen to the show more, please.
0: I had one clown yesterday. I posted over on X, and I thought this was a smart post, but then again, I'm me, so I'm going to think it's smart. Maybe it wasn't smart, but I'm me. So I thought, hey, I'm pretty smart to write this. And I posted, as I said earlier, is the Strait of Hormuz open, yes or no? I think it's a simple question. And I told you, some people are responding, why are you so far up Trump's rear end? Why do you love Netanyahu? Why do you lick his toes? I mean, it's always something stupid, you know, about how I'm completely obnoxiously on one side or the other. And in the same answer pool, I had people telling me how up, Netanyahu and Trump's rear end I am, as we're telling me, why are you calling out President Trump and why aren't you being nicer? It's almost like you can't win for losing. As your grandfather Larry used to say, you can't win for losing. I mean, I'm looking at it and going, what do you people want me to say? Like, literally nothing? You know what I mean?
1: I know. I feel like people just want to, like, rage bait you. Like, they're just trying to, like, boil your blood. And, you know, you just don't let it get to you anymore. It's awesome.
0: Right. Well, I mean, I went back and forth with one idiot who decided to he said he was asking me a question with no question marks. And it was about, why did Trump allow Netanyahu to drag him into a war or something? I'm like, what are you talking about? And there was no question mark. I was like, that's like a statement. You're saying that he dragged him into a war. You had no proof of that. Trump himself has said it didn't happen. And then the guy's answer to me was, oh, you're nobody. I don't even know who you are. And I'm like, you're literally tweeting to me. What do you mean?
1: I hate it when people do that. Oh, I don't even listen to the show. But
0: you're a nobody. You're a nobody.
1: Yeah, right. So stupid. They're jealous. So,
0: hey, yeah. I wrote back a few times, and finally I said, and this is what made me think of it, tomorrow's Free Speech Friday. Call the show. No, now you want me to call the show to help your ratings.
1: Like, okay. Like, doofus, please, our ratings do not need any help right now.
0: Doofus, McAnonymous Doofus on X thinks that my ratings will suffer if he doesn't call in and tell me how stupid I am.
1: Thanks, Keyboard Kenny.
0: You know what I mean? It makes me think to myself, wow. Where were we before all this social media garbage happened? Where were we? We were here. If Polo had a problem with me, he would say so to me. If I had a problem with you, I would say so to you. If some outside person had a problem with me, I would never hear about it.
1: Right.
0: And they would never have the huevos to say it. Like, everybody's very slick to call me stupid or I'm a dumbass and everything else. I'm like, hey, just say it to me when you see me.

0: You know what I mean? Because that's never going to happen.
1: Oh, yeah. This age of keyboard warriors, it's so infuriating because they would never say that to you in person. They would never say the things to me in person. Sometimes people call in and they say the meanest things, and then they just hang up. And I'm like, okay, thanks. I'm a real human being. Like, would you say that to me to my face? No.
0: They wouldn't. And the thing is, they feel accomplished when they do it. I mean, I don't know how you could feel accomplished saying something like, I don't know who you are. Well, I've been in this business now 37 years. Nothing you say will make me think I'm not good at what I do. Nothing, clearly. Nothing you say will make me reconsider my decisions as a talk show host or as a broadcaster or a social media guy. Nothing. There literally is nothing you can say. Now, if higher-ups that make decisions about me say something, I'll listen. Thankfully, I've realized how wrong most of them have been over 37 years. Many of them, though, and everyone I work with now is very smart, and I listen to everything they say. But, I mean, some random nobody with a fake picture and a fake name on a social media platform where you can be anonymous and hide, I guess, I mean, is the goal that I will quit my job because you called me dumb or nobody or you don't know who I am? You know what I mean? I don't get that.
1: So stupid. I just don't get it. People, we're doing a job here. We're just trying to give you information. But, you know, we don't need to do the whole name game thing. It's stupid. Come on, grow up.
0: Extremely stupid. So, when you do that, be cognizant of the fact that you wouldn't do it in real life. And there's one classic example I always give. There was a guy at a car dealership. I was getting my car fixed in the service center. Guy says, hey, are you Joe Pack? Yes, I am. Nice to meet you. Hey, can I take a picture? Sure, take a picture. My wife loves your show. Well, that's great. Tell your wife I said hi. And then he got into our Twitch stream one night and started railing on me. And I'm like, what are you doing? Well, I met you in person, and I know this, that, and the other. I don't know who you think. I said, are you the guy I met at the car dealership 2 days ago? And he left. Because he knew that he was, and he had every opportunity. And not that I'm Bobby Badass, but he had every opportunity to say to me, I don't like you or your show, and here's why. But instead, he wanted to take a selfie, which I find to be kind of amazing. 833-JOE-PAGS, 833-563-7247, joepags.com. Little sound, little audio, little video from President Trump on Air Force One a little while ago.
2: We had a great stay. It was an amazing period of time. President Xi's an incredible guy. Got along, made a lot of great trade deals, including over 200 planes from Boeing with a promise of 750 planes, which would be by far the largest order ever if they do a good job with the 200, which I'm sure they will. And that's General Electric, also the engines. So they're buying General Electric. So it's approximately 450 engines, 200 planes, and a promise of up to 750 if they do a good job. We had an amazing time. It was a very historic.
0: And it makes you wonder, who do you believe? The president says, we've got a deal. Got to be 200 planes. If they do a good job, could be as many as 750. The BBC report says there's no deal or no details of deals that are being released. Even though we all saw the president yesterday say they wanted 150, they're going to end up taking 200. And he says, I think it's a commitment. Pretty sure. Sound like a commitment. Pretty sure it is. Which is very interesting. Then there's this.
3: Did you talk about fentanyl at all?
0: Did you talk about fentanyl at all was the question.
2: Talked about fentanyl. As you know, I put a tariff on because of fentanyl. And they discussed that. But I put a penalty. It's a penalty. A lot of money we take in because of that. I'd prefer not taking it. And I'd prefer that we don't have. But we did talk about fentanyl.
3: What kind of agreement did you have?
2: Well, you know, the fentanyl is down, way down from where it was. And it could be because of the tariff penalty.
0: So they did talk about fentanyl. And yes, the fentanyl is way down. We know the FBI has seized tons of fentanyl that could have killed hundreds of millions of Americans. So all that's good. But they did bring up fentanyl. That's good. Then this.
2: President Xi and I talked a lot about Taiwan. He thinks they cannot have anything to do with what they're doing. I mean, he's against very much what they're doing. We talked about Taiwan. We talked about Iran a lot. And I think we have a very good understanding with both. On Taiwan, he does not want to see a fight for independence because that would be a very strong confrontation. And I heard him out.
4: Are you going to change your word?
2: No, I didn't make a comment on it. I heard him out. I have a lot of respect for him. On Iran, it's very interesting. He feels strongly they can't have a nuclear weapon. He said that very strongly. They cannot have a nuclear weapon, and he wants them to open up the strait. But as he said, they closed it, and then you closed them with a smile. And it's true. We control the spread. And they've done no business, literally they've done no business in the last 2.5 weeks, which is approximately $500 million a day. So we have, we're doing very well on all fronts.
0: Do we have a better answer? By the way, plane noise added for no extra charge for the listeners out there. Sorry. I don't listen with AI. Sim, how long would it take them with AI just to fix that? She's taking phone calls. I mean, Polo, seriously, you just run it through AI in like 5 minutes. Wouldn't it fix that?
5: Of course. But then, you know, they want to keep the realism that they're on the plane.
0: I mean,
5: I mean, I'm being sarcastic, of course, but.
0: Oh, Sam, I think he's talking to a caller and let us hear it for a second. Or are you talking, Sam, are you talking to me? Yeah, you're broken. It ain't working. Move your lips and I'll pretend I know what you're saying. Go ahead. My name is Sam. Look at my hair. Wow, this is really great that it's Friday. I can't wait to enjoy the weekend. Look at my dog over my right shoulder. We cannot hear you. I have no idea why. I thought you were talking to a caller. Yeah, try to fix that. We'll try to fix that during the break. But yeah, I mean, it would take a second. Now those listening are going, well, why didn't you fix it? I didn't have any time. I didn't have time to fix it. You know why? I'm over here posting videos for you. We've got the full interview of with Lily Tang Williams from yesterday. She's running for New Hampshire representative. She's from China, escaped communist China. That's up and running right now. Got my full Unshaken and Unafraid with Joe Pags with Mel Kay, who's going to be on this program next hour. That's about 35, 37 minutes long. Go check that out. So we're busy doing stuff. If I had time, I promise you, I would have made it clearer than it just was. But that doesn't make any sense. If you're out here distributing this audio and this video, and you're with the White House, no matter whose White House it is, I'm not cutting down President Trump, I don't want him to do it, but somebody should be sending it out with clearer audio. Then there's this.
6: Have you rejected the latest proposal from Iran? Or where does that stand?
2: I looked at it, and if I don't like the first sentence, I just throw it away. What was the first sentence? An unacceptable sentence. They're fully agreed. No nuclear, and if they have any nuclear of any form, I don't read the rest of
6: them. So 20 years is not enough for you? It's got to be important.
2: No, 20 years is enough, but the level of guarantee from them is not enough. In other words, it's got to be a real 20 years, not a big one.
6: You've got to get all the fuel out and no more production.
2: We have to get everything, but we're not even talking about, I call it the nuclear dust. Came up with a terrible machine to have brought on.
6: I'm talking about because they would not remove the...
2: They said that they can't remove it because they don't have the technology to remove it. They don't have the type of tractors. They say the only one... They told me directly. They said the only one that can remove it is China or the U.S. We're the only ones with the equipment. They said, you are right. It is a complete obliteration. With that being said, I want to get it. And they agreed to it, but then they took it back. But they'll agree to it eventually.
0: All right. So, again, I'm not really sure where this deal is with... with Iran, the nuclear dust, and he said he coined the term, and then only the U.S. or China can do it. We certainly don't want China to get in there and get their uranium. They say they're going to do it, then they're not going to do it. I don't know. Sam, can we hear you now or not? Nothing. Your whole system broke. What the heck is going on? I'm telling you, if you guys were covering the CIA today, they probably have said, we can't let her have a voice on this show. Okay, now, try to say something again. I'll try to translate again. I love macaroni. Boom, nailed it. Oh, I think I really knew exactly what she was saying. 833-JOE-PAGS, 833-563-7247, joepags.com. Definitely want to hear from you. We're back after this in the Joe Pags Show.
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0: My pleasure to have you. Thanks. I appreciate you stopping by. It's the Joe Pags Show for your Friday, Free Speech Friday. Let's go to the phone lines. We promise free speech. Let's make it happen. Susan, Florida, what's going on?
22: Hey, Joe. I just wanted to comment on when you had Lily Tang on yesterday.
0: Yeah.
22: I lived in Taiwan for 5.5 years.
0: Wow.
22: And what she says is dead on. Do not believe a word from the Communist Party chair or anyone else over there. They call us Guoyu, which is Chinese for crazy foreign devils.
0: Wow.
22: And unless we're a legitimate friend,
0: wow.
22: I know, unless we're a legitimate friend, what they promise us holds no water.
0: So whatever deal he makes, whatever promise he makes, he can renege on. So what do you think about them dumping all the devices?
22: Yeah. I think that was the smartest thing they could have done.
0: Yeah. No, I mean, it makes sense.
22: Living in Taiwan... Yeah, makes perfect sense to me.
0: Well, I went there, and I was very, very, you know, engaged in what were they doing? Were they adding something to the bags that I had? Were they putting us in a room that was being surveilled at all times? I got very sick from the food there. I guess because the water isn't really potable, and I must have had some water. But it was a very strange experience. I felt the entire time that I was being surveilled, and I'm sure that I was.
22: You were. I know when we could not go in from Taiwan into mainland China, but when we came back to the States, we did go over on a trip to mainland China.
0: Yeah.
22: And we walked into a park in Shanghai, and all these Chinese people came around. I never told them I actually spoke Chinese because I figured I'd probably forgotten most of my Chinese.
0: Right.
22: And we were talking to the people there, and they were telling us all about Florida and how many, you know, lakes there are in Florida. They know way more about us than we know about them. But all of a sudden, we had a woman and a man dressed in dark suits come toward us, and everybody scattered.
0: Wow. I'm telling you, there's a society there that we don't have any understanding of. Susan, I appreciate you. Have a great weekend. I appreciate the insight. That's pretty cool. It is a different way of life. And you never for a second think to yourself, but I have free speech and I'm allowed to say. No. You know that you're under the thumb when you're there. You can literally feel it. And you also feel the underground economy that's going on over there at all times. So it's a very interesting place. Let me go to Roger in Kansas City. Roger, what's going on? Hi. Hello, Roger.
1: Yes, can you hear me?
0: I can, but it's breaking up pretty badly. Let's give it a shot. Go ahead.
1: Let me move a few feet. Is this any better?
0: Yeah, give it a shot. Better? Go ahead.
1: So, of course.
0: Yeah, I can't hear him. I think his question was going to be, why did President Trump give Xi such high praise? Because that's what you do. It's all about image. It's somebody of that ideology, somebody from that part of the world. It's all about image. It's all about what looks good going forward. And Roger, I absolutely would have taken your question, your call, but your cell phone sucks. Let's get a better cell phone. But yeah, I mean, he gave him the high praise outwardly. Behind closed doors, I'm sure there was some tough talk. I would hope so anyway. Delaware, Dave, what's going on? Hi.
3: Hey, how's it going, Mr. Joe Pack?
0: Living the dream, my friend. Talk to me.
3: I'm glad to hear that. Hey, I wanted to mess with you a little bit, like call you Mr. Nobody, but I'll tell you what, first time I heard you come on my station, and I have my certain people I listen to and everything. Dude, I was hooked right away. You're not a nobody.
0: Thank you.
3: You're somebody because it was fantastic. You're enthralling. You draw the audience in. And it's just fantastic.
0: Thank you.
3: And I was hoping maybe just throw me a curveball. I'm pretty up to date on everything, and I was hoping maybe you throw me a curveball, say, hey, what do you think about this, and I could throw it out there for you.
0: I don't have a curveball to throw you because I don't even know what topic we're talking about. Let's see. The internal combustion engine is neither internal nor combustion. Go.
3: Well, the internal combustion engine was detrimental a long time ago when it was invented, and it helped us proceed to be able to travel and make long trips with loads of goods that we were unable to do before. Other than that, you were talking about China, and my thought on China is you can't trust them. Anybody that... just like I was listening to a show earlier, and he said his grandmother used to say... You know, are they an honest person? If they're not an honest person, say, God bless you. I will still pray for you,
0: right.
3: But you have to cut them off.
0: Dave, I hear you, brother. Look, I got to go. I'm up against a break here. That internal combustion engine thing, I think, was from a character that Mike Myers used to play on Saturday Night Live. He would play like an older Jewish woman who would say, blah, blah, blah, blah, blah, discuss, because he was all choked up about something. I forget the name of the character, but I believe he's the one that came up with the internal combustion engine is neither internal nor combustion, which, of course, it is. But it was kind of a thing that popped into my head. I'm not used to throwing curveballs at my listeners. Let me throw something at him and see what he says. He did a fine job with it, though. Dave, good job out of Delaware. We appreciate you. Joe Pags Show coming back. Stay here.
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34: In Fort Worth, the northbound side of East Loop 820 has been reduced to only one lane between Ramey Avenue and Lancaster Avenue. And in Denton, there's an accident on northbound 35 right before you get to North Loop 820. That's got the right lane blocked and traffic backed up to University Drive. Your WBAP forecast from the on-time experts 24/7 Weather Center.
35: For WBAP, I'm WFAA meteorologist Jesse Hawila. Mostly cloudy tonight with a shower or thunderstorm through this evening. 72 tonight. Saturday, mostly sunny skies with a high of 90. Then we're partly sunny on Sunday, 90 degrees. We could see a stray shower or thunderstorm into the evening.
34: It's 82 in Dallas and 81 in Fort Worth. President Trump met with the Chinese President Xi Jinping in China this week to discuss a wide range of topics. Fox's Kevin Cork is in Washington with all the details.
36: Among the most pressing issues, I think it's fair to say, Iran. The two heads of state appeared to have a bit of common ground on Iran, believe it or not, with Xi even offering to assist President Trump in his quest to end the war and, yes, secure the Strait of Hormuz and indeed the region for that matter. Now, the president also brought dozens of business moguls along for the trip, and he teased landing massive investments and striking what he called fantastic deals. President saying on X that China is going to invest hundreds of billions of dollars with those people that were in the room. Keep an eye on this storyline. We're going to hear a lot more about how well American business did during this particular trip.
34: Some of the other issues that the two world leaders discussed were Taiwan, the power of AI, and the hopes of building a stronger economic relationship. The World Health Organization provided an update on the hantavirus outbreak that impacted a cruise ship. WHO Director General Dr. Tedros Adhanom Ghebreyesus gave the latest number of cases.
37: As of today, a total of 10 cases, including 3 deaths, have been reported to WHO, including 8 people who were laboratory confirmed for Andes virus infection and 2 probable.
34: Ghebreyesus is also stressing once again that the risk from the hantavirus to the global population is low. In the United States, the CDC stated they are monitoring 41 people across at least 16 states and added that roughly half of those people are currently isolating at home. Your money news brought to you by NetWorthRadio.com. Stocks in down amid a worldwide drop in the markets. Fox's Hillary Barsky reports.
38: The major averages ending the week sharply lower, treasury yields hitting one-year highs, and oil prices spiking, reigniting inflation concerns. West Texas Intermediate crude topping $105 a barrel, up more than 10% this week and up around 57% since the start of the Iranian war. Most all of the 11 S&P 500 sectors were lower except for energy, while tech was the worst performer. Chip stocks also sold off. The Dow winners, Microsoft, Salesforce, and Chevron. The Dow decliners, Caterpillar, Goldman Sachs, and NVIDIA. The Dow down 537 points. The Nasdaq lower by 410. S&P 500 down 93. Hillary Barsky, Fox News.
34: I'm Sean Allen. Keep connected, DFW, for the latest on the war in Iran. 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
0: Great to have you. Wonderful radio stations across the land, along with Sam and Polo. It is the Joe Pags Show. Thanks a lot for stopping by. There's a lot going on. There's a lot to get to. Democrats doing dumb things that Democrats do. Also, Vice President J.D. Vance out there in support of police. And Judge, U.S. Attorney Jeanine Pirro, former judge, is promising to do something about these takeovers, these teenage takeovers. It is, it's happening quite often. It's happening a lot in Washington, D.C., and she's cracking down. Like, that's not going to continue happening. If you don't know what this is, it is a huge group of people, teenagers generally, just about exclusively black teenagers, that are taking over entire parts of malls. Taking over entire parts of a department store, electronics store, just taking it over and just doing whatever they want to do. And nobody can do anything about it because they're doing it en masse. Well, Pirro says it's time that we held parents accountable. I think that makes sense. Because you can't just sit back and have a society where there are no rules for some people. You have to have rules. Also, the guy that was running for re-election in his district in Tennessee, the guy Steve Cohen, the white guy representing the predominantly black district, is dropping his reelection bid because of redistricting. Good. Have a nice day. Don't let the door hit you where the good Lord split you. You know what I'm saying? I think you do. But something has to be done. First of all, we had Joe Imperatrice yesterday. He's a former sergeant with the NYPD. He's a guy who is running Blue Lives Matter NYC.org, and he's talking about how police aren't getting the support they need. Police, especially in big metro areas, the big blue cities, like New York City, like Chicago and elsewhere, just aren't getting the support they need. And something should change. Well, Vice President J.D. Vance says, we're going to make sure with this administration that we take care of police.
3: We have to remember that that epidemic of violence that we experienced over the last few years, you can never get rid of evil. You're always going to have terrible people who want to do the worst things. But allowing so many of those people free rein, allowing so many of them to strike at our law enforcement officers, ladies and gentlemen, that was a policy choice. And I make the solemn promise to every single person here that so long as Donald J. Trump is the president and so long as I am the vice president, we will never again let policymakers in the building behind us allow violent criminals to tee off on our police officers. We will fight for you just as you fight for us every single day.
0: Obviously speaking in front of a bunch of police officers who deserve to hear that. It's a thankless job anymore. It used to be you would get respect immediately. People understood the uniform meant safety and security was there, and the very few bad apples were always weeded out. But now, for some reason, the left in this country has made it like police inherently are bad. They're not.
3: Part of the reason we've seen that decline in violence is because, working with all of you, we've crushed the criminal cartels and halted the tide of narcotics and migrant crime flooding across our borders, because we knew that so much of the violence in our communities, so much of the violence that you were dealing with every single day, was coming across that wide open border. So last year, we celebrated another important milestone, that the murder rate in the United States of America fell to its lowest in 125 years, marking the largest single drop in recorded history in the United States of America.
0: People often get confused about that number. It is not the lowest number of murders. I do believe the president has spoken once saying that, but he corrected it. It's the murder rate. The number of murders per 100,000 in the population is generally how they measure that, and it's the lowest it's been since 1900, if you can believe that.
3: Since Inauguration Day back in 2025, we've seen steep declines across every major violent crime category. That's something to celebrate. Murders, robberies, aggravated assault, every single category is down by double-digit percentages. We've seen similarly dramatic numbers across the board. Shooting deaths, rapes, traffic fatalities, and overdoses are all much lower today than they were just a year and a half ago.
0: I mean, all positive. Yet you still have people railing against the police. You still have people literally running for office who would like to defund the police, eliminate the police. Call a counselor if you get raped. Call a counselor if there's a shooting. I mean, that's a sickness. That's an illness where you want a society that is lawless. So I'm glad that he's doing this. He continued in front of the police officers.
3: But I think most important is not the numbers. It's the attitude shift that we've seen. We've shifted attitudes across our society when it comes to dealing with, and most importantly, honoring our law enforcement community. We stopped handcuffing the police and started handcuffing more violent criminals. We've restored a culture that supports, not second guesses, our officers when they go out and do their important work. We've ended the shameful practice of micromanagement of state and local police started by the last administration. 1 week after I spoke before this audience last year, President Trump dropped a series of lawsuits from the Biden administration that wrongfully accused all of you of discrimination and accused your departments of discrimination. And we know that what that did is that it empowered the bad guys to tee off on you when they felt like they had an administration that was fighting with the bad guys instead of fighting for our cops and our law enforcement. Because when it comes to federal law enforcement, There's no more effective partner than all of you, than our state and local officers. We can't do everything. We wouldn't want to do everything. But we recognize that the jobs that you do every single day makes it easy for us to keep our fellow citizens safe.
0: Vice President J.D. Vance addressing police officers, and hopefully this is a wave of the future that will start showing the proper respect to civil servants again. Police officers, firefighters, paramedics, EMS, you guys and gals are taking care of business every single day, and we rely on you if we, God forbid, should need you. And I don't want us to need police. I don't want us to need EMS. I don't want us to need need firefighters, but we have a need. In any society, you have a need for those services. And the fact that the left was so completely successful and effective at making it look like police somehow are the bad guys makes me crazy. And I'm glad that we're fighting the good fight and we're continuing this fight. Now back to those takeovers in malls and other places. Judge Jeanine Pirro, the U.S. attorney from Washington, D.C., addresses that directly.
4: And as we grapple with this problem, there is one area that hasn't been discussed. Parental involvement has been a noted gap in any discussion. And I am here to say, as the United States Attorney in the District of Columbia, that ends today.
0: I absolutely love this. Because if you're a teenager, if you're underage and you're not an adult yet, somebody's got to be responsible for the bad actions you're taking. If they don't rise to the level of murder, something like that, where you could be tried as an adult, somebody should be on the hook. And I'm glad she's going toward parenting here.
4: Starting today, my office will aggressively prosecute parents under D.C.'s curfew law. And the specific statute that we will use is a violation of D.C. Code 22-811. And it involves contributing to the delinquency of a minor.
0: Can I just whine and complain about the audio again just a little bit? This audio is just in the left ear, just in the left speaker. It's a little crackly when she starts speaking. It's a little overmodulated. I don't understand. She's standing at a microphone that you and I paid for, and Judge Jeanine doesn't just sound like that. You know what I mean, Polo?
6: Can't they just fix this? It's funny that you mentioned that because I was thinking the same thing. And when I look at what she's talking into and the way it sounds, it reminds me of whenever I've done events and somebody's using the house system.
0: Right.
6: And those crappy speakers that they have built into the ceiling. And it just sounds horrible. And I'm always like, y'all can use my stuff. Like,
0: right.
6: That's why I'm here. But they're like, oh, no, you know.
0: Why are they not using wireless technology, which sounds 18 times better than this? What is this skinny little microphone with this ridiculous windscreen that's inside? I don't understand it.
6: It came free with a podium.
0: That's what it was. That's what it was. A free bike with a podium. All right. Here she goes.
4: This statute makes it unlawful for an adult to enable, facilitate, or permit a minor to engage in delinquent acts. The penalty is up to 6 months imprisonment. So if the evidence shows the parent knew, or should have known, or permitted, or failed to prevent participation, we're going to charge them. And if you drop your kid off, and you fail to supervise them, or you let them skip school to join the chaos, you are going to face fines, court-ordered classes, and possible jail time.
0: Go to jail, pay a fine, have to go to a class if you let your kids act the fool. Listen, teenagers are going to do stuff. I get that. But when you've got 100, 200, 300 teenagers showing up at one place just to cause mayhem, cause fights, ruin somebody else's property, somebody's got to be responsible for them. Somebody has to be responsible. And I want to hear Brandon Johnson talk about how there's just not enough activities for children. The youth need to have more opportunities. No, shut up. Listen, I grew up in a rural part of Palm Beach County back in the day. There weren't a ton of opportunities for us to go and do a whole lot else other than occupy our time doing things we knew weren't illegal. Like my father would have tattooed my ass had I dared go out and start a fight somewhere or start some ruckus somewhere, a big riot somewhere, join a group of idiots and act like an idiot. We just had a different level of fear of our parents or fear of authorities or fear of our, you know, superiors at school, whether they be teachers or the other faculty members. I mean, there's no respect at all anymore. And we're supposed to look the other way. And I think primarily people want us to look the other way because the people that are doing this are of a certain race. Now, this isn't to say black people are the people that do this because they inherently have that ancestry or that gene. No, not at all. they're doing this in these urban areas because there is nobody to answer to. And like, well, I did it once with 10 people. Let's try 20. Let's try 50. Let's try 100. And the reason why it happens to be black people that are getting away with it more often than anybody else is because we have this weird empathy for people of a certain race, and we always want to make an excuse. Yeah, well, look, they had no opportunity. Well, there's nothing for us to do. We have to have a teen center for them. Well, because slavery. I mean, we keep on saying the reasons why when I don't want to see the skin tone. I want to see the behavior. Why is it that it's happening more often in this community than any other community? Is it because of the household makeup? Is it because the leadership in those cities don't care or want to give them all sorts of leeway? Is it? I mean, tell me why. Because I've known black people my whole life. And they don't act like this out of genealogy. In fact, most that I've known didn't act like this at all. But this is something going on in these areas where somebody's giving a free pass to a certain segment of the population saying, don't worry about it, you won't get in trouble. Go ruin the convenience store today. Go and ruin that part of the mall. Go and start a fight somewhere, don't worry. Make sure you get good video of it, it'll be good for virality. I mean, that has to stop. Because nobody's born to act like this. This is a learned behavior. And the more you get away with bad behavior, the more you ratchet up the bad behavior thinking you can't be in trouble anyway. What's the problem? 833-JOE-PAGS. 833-563-7247. JoePags.com. Scroll, click on contact. What do you think should be done to stop this? Do you think the suggestions by Judge Pirro are going to stop this from happening? I think that she's on the right track. 833-JOE-PAGS. 833-563-7247. 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
6: Free Speech Friday on the Joe Pags Show. Thanks a lot for stopping by. Sam, I think I might have promoted Brandon Gill at the bottom of this hour. I think I'm going to bring you Mel K. I think we're going to do Mel K. I think we'll do that. Mel K is up and running, by the way, over on YouTube right now. It's a long-form interview. She's an expert on the CIA. She talks about, did the CIA raid Tulsi Gabbard's office? Did they go to the office of the DNI, or the ODNI, and take a bunch of stuff in a raid? That was reported by Jesse Waters over on Fox News Channel. And then he took the video down after it was posted for a while because the DNI responded and the press secretary of the DNI responded and said, that's not true. That didn't happen. But they did take some boxes. They did take some stuff. So I think I just heard you. That was it. I have no idea. It's a very interesting
7: thing. That's me, sir.
6: For those that don't know, during the breaks, we're trying to work out an audio issue we have with Sam, and Sam is throwing us the Italian hands. So Paulo sounded like Sam for a second, I guess, when he snorted or whatever he did. At the end of the day, I don't know what happened other than, yes, the CIA got some papers from the DNI, but it wasn't a raid, but they got them. Okay, what did they get? Well, they said they're going to give them back. All right, what are they going to give back? Because I don't know what they have. So we go over all that and then some with Mel Kay. She's got a new book coming out about the deep state, and she also is has a great wealth of knowledge when it comes to what's going on with the CIA, the FBI, the deep state, and all this stuff. And it's kind of crazy. She knows so much. It's kind of crazy how we've been sort of lambs and sheep controlled by these people for a very long time. Adam, San Antonio, talk to me. Hi.
7: San Antonio, talk to me. Hey, Joe, you know, parents need to be held accountable if the kids are underage. They need to tell their kids to just respect police. They got a job to do. They do it. You know, they risk their lives every day. But the media, I really blame them. And it goes back to King Obama. The media for years told everybody how racist and terrible our police force is. You know, people in Europe, there's people that think that thousands of black kids are murdered every day. And it's just racist cops on a rampage. You know, in our media, even in regards to Iran, only our media would be against the government, making it sound like Iran's getting the best of us. You know, this isn't even a war. This is an ass-kicking. We've taken them out A to Z, you know. Iran-Iraq war was 10 years, 100,000 dead on both sides. You know, our media is just so bad about everything, crime, immigration. They're against us. Our media is even against our own government. You know, I know they hate Trump, but our media needs to talk to kids and tell them, look, you don't want to get in trouble. You don't want to wind up in jail or in prison. You don't want to wind up dead. No, they do the opposite. You know, teach them how to be racist and how to, they don't even want to, they break the law. They don't even want to talk to police because they don't think they have to.
6: Right.
7: They think they're talking to a racist. Thanks, Joe.
6: Adam, I hear you. I appreciate you. Have a good weekend. Steve, Cambridge. Love hearing from you, Steve. You got 1 minute. Go ahead.
8: Joe, I go to the Cambridge Public Library fairly often near my house, and I use the computers there. And we have a bunch of kids from the neighboring high school come over, and they are all kids of color. And they play video games.
6: Cool.
8: And they use obscenities, and they use the N-word.
6: They shouldn't be doing that.
8: Well, they shouldn't be doing that, but the library and the librarians are very loath to really crack down on them. And I think these kids know it, and they have a chip on their shoulder because they know the librarians are afraid of being called racist.
6: Isn't that stupid? I mean, it's not racist to tell somebody. Steve, thank you. I appreciate your anecdote. I would put a sign up saying no N-word, no cursing, no profanity. You want to come to the library and use, you know, taxpayer-funded video games, I'm guessing that's what they are, well, then there should be a certain protocol, a standard operating procedure. There's no reason not to. And to say that you're afraid of to be called a racist, it's not a racial thing to be profane or say the N-word. That's stupid. It is a decorum thing. You want to use the public library that's funded by people like Steve? You should treat it the right way, or else you don't have access to it. It's kind of simple. 833-JOE-PAGS, joepags.com. Mel K when we come back.
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12: 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I'm Sean Allen from the 24-Hour Breaking News Center.
10: ClassicChevrolet.com, WBAP's first traffic and weather.
11: On the ones.
12: In Fort Worth, the northbound side of East Loop 820 has been reduced. Only one lane between Ramey Avenue and Lancaster Avenue. Your WBAP forecast from the on-time experts 24/7 Weather Center.
13: For WBAP, I'm WFAA meteorologist Jesse Hawila. Mostly cloudy tonight with a shower or thunderstorm through this evening. 72 tonight. Saturday, mostly sunny skies with a high of 90. Then we're partly sunny on Sunday, 90 degrees. We could see a stray shower or thunderstorm into the evening.
12: It's 82 in Dallas and 81 in Fort Worth. President Trump spoke to the press outside of Marine One upon returning to the White House from his recent trip to China, where he met with his Chinese counterpart about the economic relationships between the two nations.
14: We did great trade deals, we have great relationships, and a lot of things have happened and you'll be hearing about them. But that was a tremendous success. I think it really was a historic moment.
12: The White House described the meeting between the two leaders as good, saying that ways to enhance economic cooperation were a key topic of the talks. President Trump is also negotiating with Chinese leadership in an effort to leverage the Asian nation's relationship with Iran to promote movement in the talks between the U.S. and the Middle Eastern nation. Your Money News, brought to you by NetWorthRadio.com. Gen Z shoppers are bringing businesses back to malls. Madison Allworth from Fox Business has more.
15: Hanging at the mall, cool again, thanks to Gen Z. And the good news for retailers is that the more time you spend hanging out at the mall, the more money you spend. Macerich is one of the largest mall operators in America. At their peak, they owned over 80 malls. Now they own closer to 39. 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They just acquired a mall last week because they are hopeful for the future. These malls, they have better lighting and dressing rooms for social media photos. They have stores like this one, activities like rock walls. And biggest thing is retailers that are Gen Z focused.
12: Gen Z shoppers are reportedly expected to spend $14 trillion on retails by 2030. I'm Sean Allen. 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
1: What are the chances you are listening to this while drinking a nice hot cup of coffee? If so, don't let me stop you. For years, we've been reporting on the health benefits of coffee, and that's not going to stop today. A new study, this one out of Harvard School of Public Health, found that coffee and tea could help lower your risk of developing dementia. People who enjoyed 1 to 3 caffeinated cups a day saw the biggest impact. In addition to the caffeine, coffee contains hundreds of bioactive compounds that can influence inflammation, glucose metabolism, vascular function, and oxidative stress. It's also possible coffee drinkers might be doing other things that keep them healthy. Eating a more balanced diet, getting plenty of exercise, sleep, not smoking, or drinking too much alcohol. And finally, staying socially active. I'm Dr. Sanjay Gupta, helping you live a better life.
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0: This is a Fox News alert. That's what we saw the other day on Jesse Waters' show. And that news alert, that Fox News alert, was the CIA raided the office of Tulsi Gabbard, the ODNI. I'm like, what? That didn't happen. The CIA isn't raiding. First of all, CIA is supposed to be outward looking, right? They're not supposed to do anything in the United States. And secondly, can they go to a cabinet member's office and say, I'm taking all this stuff, there's nothing you can do about it? Since then, the DNI's press secretary has said, that didn't happen. That's false. That's fake news. I don't know what the hell happened. This young lady does. It's Mel Kay. She's an author. She's the host of The Mel Kay Show. You can check her out, themelkayshow.com. Mel, how are you? Good to see you.
1: I'm doing great, you know, watching the world spin, trying to, you know, wade through the fake news and real news and whatever's going on. And we are at no loss for that.
0: You know, when I saw the Fox News alert and I saw that video, I wasn't watching it on television, but I saw the video on X. Immediately, the DNI's office responds and says, that's not true. And my response was, as somebody who's got a platform and I want to tell my audience the truth, okay, then what did happen? And she never answered me. Now, I'm friends with Tulsi Gabbard. I've got her number. She's not going to answer me on there either. So I don't know, Mel, I don't know the answer. I do know that you're an expert on the inner workings of the CIA. So what do you think's going on here? Did the CIA raid that office or not?
1: It's hard to say. First, Ratcliffe ended up in Cuba at the same time, which is very strange because, you know, the history of Cuba. So yes. The CIA director puts out a picture of himself right after this fake news blows up and everyone's going nuts, shaking hands with Raul Castro's grandson in Cuba. So there's a lot going on with the CIA. I kind of think that people are pointing at the CIA because I believe as things unfold, we're going to learn that the CIA actually never really worked for the United States of America and that the Dulles brothers reworked the entire State Department and CIA to kind of be a tentacle of the supranational architecture that has been running the world above nations rather than working for the United States of America. And Tulsi Gabbard is the biggest threat to that. She has made many moves recently that the CIA and deep state would never ever be okay with. It's the first time the CIA is actually being challenged since 53. And you know what? Whatever's going on, it is important for the American people to understand not just the CIA and what they do, but exactly what has been going on in the State Department and the CIA in terms of regime change, particularly regime change and color revolution in America since 2016.
0: The new book is in pre-release. It's called Infiltration Instead of Invasion, America Betrayed, 1944 to 1954. It's Mel Kay. If you had to give me a 51% to 49, a preponderance of the evidence, if you will, do you think the CIA raided that office or not?
1: I would say that likely, I don't know if we would call it a raid.

0: But I do think that there's a huge struggle going on. Don't forget the things that Radcliffe and Tulsi Gabbard and Marco Rubio have been doing to dismantle the post-World War II architecture that was built in the State Department with the CIA by the Dulles brothers. And frankly, the DNI not only took in, removed the daily briefing for the president from the CIA to Tulsi Gabbard, because we find out that between 2016 and 2020, the CIA was giving Donald Trump fake daily presidential briefings. She also removed InQtel from their purview. Now that's under the DNI. She also, along with Marco Rubio, has moved the analysis section under the DNI. So this is the first time that the DNI, since the Unconstitutional Patriot Act, is actually doing what the DNI can and should do, which is overseeing the intelligence community. And the CIA does not like that. They have an entire group, as John Brennan said the other day, legions of them that are openly talking about overthrowing Trump yet again, called the Steady State. And that's about 400 CIA agents that do not want the Cold War model changed. And frankly, Donald Trump is not the problem because Donald Trump is Donald Trump. Donald Trump is the problem because he's been trying to dismantle the post-World War II international Cold War architecture that has never worked for the United States, nor is the CIA. They've been protecting the architecture and the all of the things that they put in place, basically, to run the world above nations. And I think that's falling apart. Therefore, the CIA, I could see them panicking and wanting to get things out. But at the same time, too much has been done, particularly when Rubio pulled apart USAID, which is obviously the funneling of money mechanism for the regime change operations and the clandestine operations and all the things that have been going on against the will of the people. And of course, like you said, they're not supposed to be doing things on American soil. But it's very clear that they were very involved in spying on the candidate Trump and then in the coup and overthrow and continuing conspiracy against Donald Trump. It seems that all roads lead to Langley.
1: The MelKayShow.com. Go and check out her show every day. Get the new book in pre-release now, Infiltration, Instead of Invasion, America Betrayed, 1944-1954. Let's finish up on the raid, not a raid. They do admit that they took some stuff. They took paperwork. They took boxes. Not sure if it was a raid or not a raid, so let's move past that. What did they take? And how do we know that what they're giving back? Because, again, the press secretary for the DNI said, we're getting it all back. They're giving it all back. This is old news. No, it's not old news. What did they take? No. Why did they have the right to take it? And how do we know they didn't grab some stuff out of it to protect themselves?
0: Well, they don't have the right to take it. But as we all know, the CIA has taken very vague language in the creation documents that Truman wrote to create the CIA and has decided that they are their own agency and they have no oversight whatsoever. They're totally opaque. I don't know what they could want. Apparently, they said it was MK Ultra files, but we know that Helms at the CIA destroyed 100,000 MK Ultra files. And then they said that they also took JFK files. Well, what haven't we seen yet? And why would they do that? Frankly, I just think that they are protecting the agency rather than anything else. They do not want the architecture destroyed, and I think that it is being dismantled. And I see that all of the moves that Donald Trump has made, we have to remember, also had deep state CIA operations, including Iran, Guatemala, Venezuela, Cuba. Right. So it's not a coincidence that a lot of the moves Trump has made since he got back in office are at places where the CIA is deeply embedded and has done regime change and overthrow. And don't forget, they have a whole apparatus. It's not just the CIA. The State Department was completely reconfigured post-World War II to be a tentacle of the international banking cartel and the international global public-private partnership. So we have decades of criminality going on between the State Department, USAID, CIA, and if I was them, I would do whatever I had to do. And frankly, they don't care about law and order. They don't care about right and wrong. If they did raid, they don't really care what she's going to do. And like, you know, Brennan said on TV 2 days ago, he's got legions of people still in the CIA that work for him. So that should be the biggest problem. And why Brennan and Comey are still out there speaking without gag orders, without apparent fear and putting out their propaganda is a travesty for the American people, because the truth needs to come out. The country's not going to heal. We're not going to be truly sovereign and independent until we actually know the truth about the CIA and the State Department and everything that they have done with our trillions of dollars that have disappeared into their black holes and black budgets.
1: Yeah, I saw Comey on MS Now, whatever the hell they're calling it now, or CNN, something like that. And he's just sitting there like he's just an innocent guy. And, you know, Trump's a little bit off. There's something weird about the guy. And he's making decisions that don't make sense. And he's going on social media at 2 a.m. They're trying to paint this narrative that Donald Trump is somehow nuts or not cognizant of what he's doing. Of course, that on the heels of Joe Biden, who wasn't really, he's just a shell for 4 years.
0: Right.
1: Let me finish with the CIA on this. And I do want to get into MKUltra and what that is, because I think most people still have no clue what that is. Or was, but with Ratcliffe in charge, just like with Patel in charge, Mel, why can't they just freaking fire everybody? And I don't mean clean out the CIA and dismantle it. If you could, maybe do that and then start a new intelligence agency. But you said something about there are 400 agents that are working on, you know, anti-American stuff and keeping the Cold War going. Why can't Ratcliffe Yes. identify them and get rid of them?
0: I don't know, because they've identified themselves. Steve Cash runs it. It's called the steadystate.org. They go out there. They've on our soil said that once Donald Trump messed with what was going on in Ukraine, which was a CIA operation since the 90s, that a whole bunch of CIA agents that worked in that region, again, the Color Revolution region of the EU, yeah. Got together and decided that they had to step in on American soil. Well, this guy's admitting it. I don't understand why the Steady State is running. They have all their names on there. You know, it's the same thing with why haven't they charged the 51 intelligence agents and five CIA heads who lied to the American people?
1: Great point.
0: They conspired to defraud the American people before the 2020 election. And brazenly, it was orchestrated by Anthony Blinken and Morrell. Don't forget, they were running a shadow foreign government through West exec advisors during Trump's whole first term while they kept him being unable to look into what they were actually doing around the world. I frankly think that Donald Trump's war is against the CIA and their operations and their strongholds around the world. So, you know, right now, what I really think we have to do is trust. I really am a big fan of Tulsi Gabbard. I don't care what anyone says. I think she is doing the most brave and courageous thing that could ever happen, which is dismantling the CIA and the shadow government that has been running the world for way too long and needs to be taken care of. And people need to go to prison for a lot of the things that have happened over there.
1: I mean, I may be kind of a simpleton, and there's a good chance, but the 51 that gave the intelligence that was requested by Anthony Blinken, who was running the campaign of Biden or was in it, that was handed to Joe Biden simply so he could respond to Trump bringing up Hunter Biden's laptop. I mean, 51 say it's this, and these are either former or current directors and everything else. They all lied knowingly. Now, their answer will be, and Brennan's answer will be, well, we just said it had the earmarks that it could be Russian disinformation.
0: Yeah.
1: But I mean, the bottom line is that swayed a lot of people in their vote for Trump or for Biden. And then we don't even know about, you know, what stealing of the election might have happened as well. But all that said, why do you think they're not pulling the trigger? Cash can just say, go and arrest these people. Ratcliffe can say these people, you know, were did traitorous activity hoping to change the outcome of an election and probably was successful. Why can't President Trump say, hey, what's going on? Why aren't these people being held to account? It's a long question for a very simple, really, you know, inquisitive thought that I have. Why hasn't it happened? What do you think?
0: Well, I think there's two things. First of all, the American people are not aware that we have something still in place called the International Organization Immunity Act of 1945. And we have all these international organizations on our soil that we have no jurisdiction over. We have no ability to investigate them. I'm talking about in D.C., in New York. We're talking about the IMF, the World Bank, all the tentacles of the UN, the BIS. They are all on U.S. soil without any jurisdiction by the DOJ or FBI or anyone else to this day. Nobody's challenged that to now. I think it's much more deep-rooted. A lot of us thought Cash should have gone there and just shut down the FBI and Redcliffe, the CIA, day one, and gone through and pulled everyone out. We certainly know the people that worked on the fake Mueller-Weissman special counsel team
1: right.
0: should have been fired. Many of them are still there. I am not sure why the FBI still has so many people in it that participated in January 6th, that participated in the 2020 election and Lawfare. I don't know why the Lawfare guys, particularly Norm Eisen, Mark Elias, Andrew Weissman, I don't know why none of them have been dealt with at all. But I do know that this is very deep-rooted. And frankly, we don't know who has some kind of immunity. And I believe that maybe there's a lot more CIA agents in elected positions and in these agencies and in the media than we could ever imagine. And that Mockingbird media never ended, that it only got worse. And at this point, I believe basically that the entire intelligence community is compromised. And frankly, maybe these people are scared. I don't know. But I do think Ratcliffe being in Cuba yesterday is very, very, interesting.
1: I didn't know about it. I had no idea. What the hell was he doing there?
0: Yeah. Nobody knows. But what I do know is that Cuba, as we know, has been a source of tension for a very long time, all the way back to what my book is based on is JFK's speech in 1961 for where he talks about infiltration instead of invasion. And a lot of people wrote that off as being about communism. I don't think so. I think that's about the Dulles Brothers architecture that they built in our country with our money, trillions of dollars, where the State Department and the CIA and USAID and National Endowment for Democracy are actually their own kind of entity, and they make their money and they live their lives, and we the people pay for it, and they get rich and they get away with it over and over. Don't forget, the CIA was started by two Wall Street lawyers, the Dulles brothers, and frankly, they took that whole idea of Wall Street and multinational corporations, public-private partnership, NGOs, this whole nonsense that we have that is destroying our country was created then by these people, and the CIA is the hub of it.
1: And we're funding it all, which is crazy. It's Mel Kay. Go get her book. It's in pre-order now. It's called Infiltration Instead of Invasion, America Betrayed 1944 to 1954. Let's talk about Cash for a minute. I know Cash very well. He's been on the show 20 plus times, not since he's been the FBI director. It's hard to get him on unless you're Fox. But a couple of things are important. You're right. When he was on my show, he has a book called Government Gangsters. He's going to get rid of all of them. He's going to clean house. He becomes the FBI director. I'm like, yeah, he's going to get rid of everybody. I don't know if anybody's been fired, to be honest with you. But that said, he's also, instead of dismantling it, which is what he told me he would do, he's getting a new $300 million facility for the FBI, which is crazy. But even more importantly than that, I think, for those who are watching, listening, I think that you'll agree with me. He said there were 270-something or something like that FBI agents in the crowd on January 6th. He announced that. And I said, well, why? Were they part of getting this thing going, starting the riot, starting the vandalism, and enticing people to go inside and get arrested? And his answer was, they were there for crowd control. Now, Mel, I know I'm kind of dumb, but if you want to be the FBI and you want to control the crowd, you'd have a mask on, FBI across your chest, FBI in the back of you, your guns very, very visible to stop people from going into the House chambers and doing whatever they wanted to do. That didn't happen. So is it viable? Is it viable in your mind? And you've studied this way more than I have, that they were there for crowd control, but nobody knew that they were there?
0: No, not at all. I mean, listen. Chris Wray was as dirty as anyone else. And frankly, Chris Wray, Lisa Monaco, and Merrick Garland should be brought up on charges for the entire Arctic Frost. That was basically a takedown. 3 million American citizens, it looks like, were warrantless surveilled during that project. Jack Smith was an illegal and unconstitutional appointed special counsel. That whole thing, I believe that the Mar-a-Lago raid is going to end up being a criminal investigation. As for Cash, and I've been the same, I've also done full shows with him on Brookings and Lawfare. And Norm Eisen, I've done shows with him on West Exec Advisors.
1: Yes.
0: He knows all of this. Also, the 274 agents on January 6th, they were dressed as Trump supporters. That came out already. So
1: for
0: again,
1: crowd control. For crowd control. I'm a Trump supporter. I'm going to control. Mel, I mean, am I stupid? Or if you're there for crowd control, you would say FBI crowd control on your chest, wouldn't you?
0: Yes, of course. And more is coming out, as you know, about Yogananda Pittman and the whole operation. And don't forget what the significance of January 6th was. Within 2 minutes of the breach of the Capitol, so-called breach, while Donald Trump's still speaking at the Ellipse, Nancy Pelosi suspended all normal January 6th certification protocol and went right to an emergency and then pushed through the election. So nobody, the 10 people that were going to question the 2020 election were not allowed. And then what happened? They didn't get standing. So none of the lawsuits and investigations went forward.
1: Right.
0: This was a well-planned organized thing. And I think Chris Wray, all roads lead to him. And I want to know every single FBI agent and where they were, because I don't believe that front line that was breached and Nancy Pelosi called the emergency was at all in any way organic. That was
1: Mel Kay. There's a lot more of that. Go to joepags.com/YouTube. It's about 35 minutes long. A lot of information there that's going to make you go, really? We're back after this. Stay here.
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1: Listen, we've got to face reality. 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
1: Man, that was a good conversation with Noel Kay. 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We always give it to you guys first, and then we put it up over there. You go check out the rest of it. Lily Tang Williams from yesterday is up there as well. Again, joepags.com/YouTube. Another big hour coming your way. 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Brandon Gill next hour on the Joe Pags Show. 833-JOE-PAGS, 833-563-7247. 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
24: In Grapevine, there's an accident on northbound 121 right before you get to Mustang Drive. That's got the two left lanes blocked and traffic backed up to Highway 360. Also in Grapevine, there's a separate accident on southbound 121 right before you get to Highway 360. That's causing traffic to be backed up to Highway 114. And in southeast Dallas, look out for an accident blocking the two left lanes on westbound I-20 right after you pass Bonnie View Road. Your WBAP forecast from the on-time experts 24-7 Weather Center.
25: For WBAP, I'm WFAA meteorologist Jesse Hawila. Slight chance for a shower or thunderstorm tonight with a low of 72. That'll chance will shut down overnight. We'll keep it this evening. 90 on Saturday with mostly sunny skies. Sunday, 90 degrees, partly sunny with a stray shower or thunderstorm possible Sunday evening.
24: It's 82 in Dallas and 81 in Fort Worth. The situation in the Strait of Hormuz remains tense after President Trump visited China, and Fox has confirmed that Iran's Karg Island, which was responsible for the majority of Iran's oil, is at 85% capacity. Ashley Webster from Fox Business is in Tel Aviv, Israel, with more.
26: There's no doubt that Iran is running out of options other than cutting production, and that's something that Tehran does not want to do. Oil is their economic lifeblood. At the same time, the U.S. Navy continuing its blockade of any shipping coming in or out of Iranian ports. President Trump was asked by reporters, is China committed to putting pressure on Iran to open up that very vital waterway? Here's his response. In the meantime, the clashes in this waterway continue. Reports say a vessel operating as a floating armory in the Gulf of Oman has been seized by Iran. The ship is used, by the way, to store weapons for security firms who protect ships at sea.
24: This comes as an Indian flagship was sunk off the coast of Oman, though the crew survived. Iran's foreign minister claims that the strait is open to ships except those at war with Iran. The World Health Organization provided an update today on the hantavirus outbreak that impacted a cruise ship. WHO Director General Tedros Adhanom Ghebreyesus stated that as of today, there have been a total of 10 cases that have been reported, including 3 deaths. However, there's no need to panic.
27: WHO repeats that the risk from this event to the global population is low.
24: In the United States, the CDC stated they are monitoring 41 people across at least 16 states and added that roughly half of those people are isolating at home. Your Money News brought to you by NetWorthRadio.com. The Trump administration is capping student loans for master's and professional degrees. Connor Hassan from Fox Business has all the details.
28: The Trump administration is betting that this will force universities to lower their tuition costs, but critics argue it will only make it harder for students to get those advanced degrees. Now, this rule only applies to graduate degrees, capping borrowing at just over $20,000 per year and $100,000 total. Loans for medical and law degrees will be a little bit higher at $50,000 per year and $200,000 in total. Current borrowers are exempt for the next 3 years. Education Secretary Linda McMahon says right now only a quarter of the 43 million student borrowers are actually repaying their loans.
24: I'm Sean Allen. Keep connected, DFW, for the latest on the war in Iran. 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
0: A team of lawyers say they will sue if Dallas City Hall is demolished without a vote. That's on the James Show at 2:05. If we keep renaming things after racial controversies, hear how that will only push the races further apart at 3:35. A hidden camera was put in a fitting room at the mall in Hearst. Hear about this creeper at 4:05. That's coming up Monday, 2 to 5, on The James Show with me, James Parker, on your Texas voice for common sense, News Talk 820 and 93.3 FM, WBAP.
3: How did I lose weight? And I did. Lean, right here. I did. I love this stuff. 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True story, I never minded being 2:35, but you know what minded? 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
1: 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Glad to have you along with Sam and Polo. It is the Joe Pags Show. Appreciate you stopping by. Lots going on, including Representative Brandon Gill at the bottom of the hour. If you're floating around social media, you probably see Brandon Gill. He's a young guy from Texas. He asks questions that really make sense, depending on who he's talking to. Questions like, you on your website support all of these different pronouns, Z and Zir and Zim and Bim and Dibbapapoop, whatever. And he says, what does that mean? And the person's like, I don't know what that means. I'm not here for that. In other words, you have something on your website, something you promote, you have no clue about. He'll have somebody who's an abortion advocate. He'll say, what is your favorite kind of abortion? They go through some of the list of some of the types of abortion. Person gets very uncomfortable. I'm not here for that. Where somebody, is one race better than the other? And the guy squirmed in his chair before he said, oh, you're being racist to me right now or something. Brandon Gill has very well thought out questions. And I ask him, do you do that for them, the people that you're questioning, or do you do it for us, those of us who are watching, so we gain some more information about how loony these people are? And his answer is very interesting. That's at the bottom of the hour. Do not miss a second of that. We appreciate him coming on today, that's for sure. We've got a couple other stories going on. Do we care about Gina Carano and Ronda Rousey? Polo, do you care about that?
4: I mean, I like Gina Carano.
1: But you going to watch them beat each other up?
4: Probably not.
1: Sam, you care about that?
4: Yes, but I don't know if I'll watch the full thing or if I'll just like watch highlights.
1: Yeah, I mean, I don't know. Maybe I'm old fashioned. A couple of chicks beat each other up. I'm not sure that that's my thing. I guess, I mean, they're very good. They're very skilled. I'm not taking anything away from their abilities, but it just seems to be a couple of guys beating the snot out of each other makes sense. And, you know, a couple of women doing it, you know, again, they both obviously like it. They've been doing it for a long time. Gina Carano, many don't know, before she was an actress, was an MMA fighter. So this isn't new for her, but it reports that she lost 100 pounds.
4: What?
3: Yeah, she looks, no she way. Looks a lot different. Because like even like I thought she looked great when she was in The Mandalorian, but she was definitely thicker. And you see her now and she's like really leaned out. I mean, Ronda Rousey has too. Like she looks really like cut up.
1: Is this an actual sanctioned fight? Because neither one of these two have fought in like the past 5+ years, right?
3: Well, I guess so. I mean, but it's not through the UFC. It's through somebody else because it's going to happen on Netflix. So it's like a big deal because it's, I'm assuming, I guess one of the first Netflix type like MMA shows that they're doing and they're going to make a lot of money.
1: I mean, I would think you'd have to make a lot of money to punch somebody in the face over and over again.
3: Well, to get the names too, like, and then the other people that are fighting on that card, like, they're real big names from like the world of UFC and MMA.
1: Are they men or is it all women?
3: Men. The rest are men.
1: Okay,
3: but it's just these two are like two of the biggest names from MMA. You know, I guess you'd have to say MMA because I don't think Gina Carano ever fought in the UFC because I don't know if they had a women's division at the time.
1: Okay.
3: And then Ronda Rousey came like after her, and then she did all the stuff she did there. So, and this is like their first ever meetup.
1: Yeah, this is the MVP MMA. It's not UFC. You're right.
4: So, that's interesting.
1: So, Sam, you're like you're gonna probably watch some of this.
4: Honestly, now that I know that it's on Netflix, I probably will tune in because I mean Netflix has been doing a lot more live stuff lately, and it's actually pretty good.
1: How much do you pay for Netflix every night, every month?
4: Know what? It's actually like $30. I'm not on your account.
1: Yes, you are.
4: No, I'm not because they don't allow password. I don't know. They don't allow password sharing anymore, so I have my own account.
1: I'm not so sure about that one, Sam.
4: I am sure. I see it come out of my bank account.
1: Here's the story. I think they're taking it out of your bank account. You're still using my account. It's Carano lost 100 pounds. to make Rousey fight on MVP's first MMA card. This is written by Brett Akamoto. That's what it looks like. Ronda Rousey and Gina Carano have each successfully made weight for their upcoming clash on Netflix. Rousey, who's 12-2, weighed in at 142 pounds on Friday today. In Inglewood, California, Carano, 7-1, came in at 141.4. The bout, which is booked at 145 pounds featherweight limit, will headline the first MMA event for Jake Paul's Most Valuable Promotions on Saturday in Intuit Dome. Intuit Dome. So this is Jake Paul owns this thing now?
3: I guess so.
1: Now, is that the guy who fought Mike Tyson? Is that his brother?
3: I don't know because they both fight. I want to say it was Logan was the one that fought Tyson.
1: I don't know. What do you think, Sam? Do you know?
3: But his brother.
4: It was Jake Paul.
1: Was it Jake? Okay. You know, Mike Tyson didn't punch the guy. I mean, we're all clear on that, right? He had every opportunity to knock this guy out like crazy, and he was, like, biting his gloves. Like, literally biting his gloves.
4: Oh, that's right. That was so awkward.
1: And somebody said, why do you keep biting your gloves? I've always done that. And then you look at his old fights, he never bit his gloves. So, I mean, he's biting his gloves to not knock the guy's block off. So, and I'm not saying it was rigged. I'm just saying I don't think Mike wanted to hurt the guy because he could have. But this will be interesting. Now, I wonder if they're going to come out there. I mean, you would assume they're going to come out and go all out, right? They're not going to come out and be easy on each other just to make the money.
3: I mean, and on my feed, they were showing the weigh-in of both of them. Because, you know, like, I guess that's a big deal, you know, because they usually show the guys, like, in their boxers or whatever.
1: Right.
3: And so, like, the women came out and, like, they were in, like, Ronda Rousey was, like, in a two-piece, like, bikini kind of thing, I guess.
1: Okay.
3: And then Gina Carano was, like, in a, I don't know. They look like kind of
4: like red thing,
3: like pajamas, you know, like shorts and a top. Yeah.
4: Yeah. Yeah.
1: A red thing.
4: It. Yeah. It's just like a tank top and shorts, but it's loose.
3: Yeah.
1: Huh. Now, when they fight, they normally wear like boxing trunks and like a sports bra, right?
4: Right.
3: Yeah.
1: I'm making this, but for those who are listening, I'm making a thing like this is a sports bra to me.
4: That's a sports bra. Yeah, that was perfect. Yeah, that's what they look like. Yeah.
1: Right, exactly right.
4: You're right. You have five daughters, so.
1: Yeah. Listen, I'm here for my daughter's birthday. I need a sports bra. If I did that, do you think that would... For those that don't know, my hands are my arms are out wide, and then I'm just sort of...
3: The funny part is...
4: Gesturing.
3: The funny part is, because I guess since you're a dad, you're not actually going over the chest area, you're doing it above. Like kind of below the neck, and like even with the shoulders, like that's where you were doing it. You're not coming here.
1: Yeah.
3: You're
1: doing it here. Yeah. I was up here. I'm like sports bra, almost like shoulder pads. Sports bras are shoulder pads for women. Let's be honest.
4: Right.
1: So I mean, we'll see. I'm sure I'll see the highlights of it. Now, Gina Carano and I used to be friends online, and then she like dropped me or something. I'm not really sure what the story was. She probably figured out I'm an idiot. But at one point, because when she got fired from The Mandalorian, I took up for her. And then people were complaining about her on Twitter or X, and I said, I don't know who Gina Carano is, because I honestly didn't. And this was several years ago. I didn't even realize that she was the one that was in the, what was the movie? Something where she was fighting the superheroes or something. She had really short hair. She was with the chrome guy. She was in that movie. Paula, what is that movie?
3: G.I. Joe?
1: The chrome guy. No, with the big giant who's chrome. I don't think it was the Avengers or some superhero movie.
3: Like the X-Men?
1: Hey, it might have been the X-Men. I don't know what the hell movie it was. It might have been one of the guy who can't die.
3: Oh, okay.
4: Deadpool?
1: I think she was in the first Deadpool, right? Wasn't there some gigantic chrome guy?
3: Well, that's Colossus.
4: I don't remember.
1: Oh, that's what the guy's name is, Colossus?
3: Yeah, because he's supposed to be like Russian.
1: Did you realize that was her, the little woman standing next to him? That was Gina Carano. Yes, they're very different hair than you're used to seeing. That's her.
4: Yeah. Oh, yeah. Her hair isn't that short. It's just in a very, high...
1: Do I know something about a movie that Polo doesn't know? How is that possible?
4: Yes, you do. I'm looking at it right now.
1: Totally Gina Carano in that. And she wasn't like fat in that, but she was very muscular in that.
4: She's very thick, though.
1: I would assume more than 141.
4: Oh, yeah. Way more.
1: I'm pretty sure she was wearing the sports bra. What is this?
4: Why is it getting higher?
1: I have no idea what that is.
4: What is this?
1: Pretty sure she's wearing the sports bra. Paul, did I just educate you on something movie-wise? Give me something. That's 21 years.
3: No, no. I just didn't remember. I mean, I see the picture. I mean, you can clearly tell that it's her. The reason I'm getting confused is because there was another version of Deadpool. And
1: I got him. And, Sam, I got him. He's not going to admit it, but I got him.
4: Yeah. Nope. Never.
1: Totally got
3: it. I'm already confused.
4: You remember something?
3: Because I've seen all the Deadpools, but I thought there was like another version where they had this young girl that was on there, and it wasn't Gina Carano. It was somebody else.
1: Well, this one was Gina Carano. You can't
3: deny that. No. I'm looking at it. Yeah, it's her. That's her.
1: I didn't even know that that's who she was. I certainly have never watched The Mandalorian, so I took up for her on social media, and I said, I don't know who Gina Carano is, but she was right. I mean, whatever she posted, she was correct. And she said, that's not a big deal. And she followed me. And then when they were in San Antonio, probably 6 months or maybe a year ago, because she was definitely bigger then, I said, hey, can we stop by the con was, some Comic Con or something? She was here for that. And it never got back to me. Then I noticed that she wasn't following me anymore. So probably I posted something dumb. Definitely wasn't negative on her. I wouldn't do that. I don't know her. But probably posted something she didn't want to be attached to, and then unfollowed me. I was like, oh, okay, whatever.
3: I was going to say, because she won like a settlement with Disney, I believe. So maybe she was trying to back away from stuff to kind of get back into things. Because remember, for a while, I think you had even talked about she was working with somebody.
1: She was working with the Daily Wire, Ben Shapiro.
3: Yeah. But there was somebody else. I want to say, what's his name? Kevin Sorbo. You know, I don't know if it was him.
1: Mm. They did a movie that was about Hunter Biden, and she was the narrator. Yes, she was in that.
3: Oh, yeah. So, okay. She was doing all that stuff, because I think she was getting blacklisted by Hollywood for a while. And then I don't know if when they
1: she took a break and got a little woke just to get back in.
3: Yeah.
4: Yeah.
1: I got you.
4: Can I just say, though, I absolutely love her. I have no idea, what her personality is, but every movie that I've seen her in as a strong woman, I absolutely love that, because I'm so tired of seeing these little teeny tiny 110-pound women acting like they can do this ridiculous muscle stuff. And it's just, it's nice to see someone who actually has muscle portraying someone who has muscle. It's awesome.
1: Well, I'll say this. I was going to introduce you to her, but she dropped me. So, I mean, I don't think she's weak-minded enough to have to not follow a conservative anymore. I'll bet I posted something that she would not have been happy to have been somehow. And again, I don't post anything so outrageous that you would have to run away from it. But I mean, Polo could be right. Maybe she's going, all right, let me sort of disconnect from the conservative side and just be sort of down the middle. And maybe I was a part of that. Reset. Who knows?
5: Or maybe Polo.
4: Yeah, I mean, I could see that.
1: Could be.
4: Yeah, I see a lot of times celebrities go through something and then they just kind of like purge their, you know, social media accounts. So that's probably what happened.
1: You don't get to purge me.
4: Well, she did, so.
1: God bless her. Listen, I don't really care who wins tomorrow night. If they're both getting paid a lot of money, if they enjoy doing it, more power to them. But without a doubt, you don't get to drop me. And somebody, by the way, it could have been like an algorithm thing, too. There were several that dropped me over on Instagram that I asked them because they're like conservative influencers. I'm like, did you? No, we didn't drop you. So that could have been a thing, too.
4: It could have been. But, you know, like I said, I think a lot of celebrities go through this where they're like, oh, I got to just, you know, reinvent myself, so to speak. And it looks like she is doing that, which is interesting.
1: Could be. Well, let's live tweet because I know that the listeners love this. This is actually some of the best radio you're ever going to get. Let's live tweet to Gina.
4: Yeah. Okay.
1: Hey, at Gina. Let's see if she comes up. Might not even come up. I'm so disconnected now. Best of luck tomorrow night. Is it tomorrow night?
4: Yes.
1: Let's see if she responds. Now I'm just poking for no reason. Hey, look at that. Hey, you know what I mean?
4: Yeah. Now it's going to be exciting. I'm going to tune in. I'm going to see what it's all about. Because
1: you
4: tune
1: in my account or your account?
4: I don't have access to your account. We don't live in the same house. Netflix.
1: I will show you your name on my Netflix.
4: I believe you.
5: That's probably from like 10 years ago or something.
4: Yeah.
5: She had a
4: delete that account.
1: Sam has been using my accounts on everything forever. Don't even.
4: You use more of my accounts at this point than I use of yours.
1: I'm sorry. What's the DirecTV password? I'm sorry. I couldn't hear you.
4: I couldn't even access that the other day.
1: Yeah, because I had to give you the password.
4: It didn't work, though.
1: It did, too.
4: Yeah,
1: Polo
4: and that's because I'm so annoyed because the NBA just won't pick one streaming service. They keep changing it every single playoff game.
1: That's a whole show. One guy was mad that I talked about the NBA for 8 minutes the other day. He literally said, you talked about the NBA for 8 minutes and they're Black Lives Matter and blah, blah, blah. I'm like, shut up, man. Just shut it up for 8 minutes if you need to. That's fine. But I'm with you, and we'll have to do like a whole show on this. Maybe I'll bring an expert on, because I don't get how the NFL and the NBA and everybody's getting away with putting it on Prime Video.
4: Right?
1: You have to buy Prime Video from Amazon just to see an NBA game?
4: Yeah.
1: You
4: be and it's not me. Even just that. Like, you have to have extra add-ons just to watch some of these games. It's absolutely ridiculous. That's
5: Didn't they say something about the Super Bowl or something being on ESPN?
1: They said something about it being on a cable service and not over the air, because you always thought that you had to have it over the air.
5: Right.
1: And somebody just in the past week has asked President Trump, how do you feel? I forget who he sat down with, but I think it might have been Cheryl Atkinson. How do you feel about the NFL, you know, being so hard to find, or the NBA so hard to find? And he actually was saying, well, the NFL, the way they kick it off is no good anymore, and college is so much better. But yeah, we'll take a look at it. I don't think that you should have to buy something as far as a streaming service, fill-in-the-blank streaming service to go watch your favorite sport. There's just something very un-American about that. I don't know.
5: I agree when it comes to the playoffs. I mean, if you want to do that during the regular season, I mean, I guess, because as it is, they're already doing that with stuff here locally. Like, you have to have, like, I can't remember the name of the stupid channel, but, like, if you wanted to watch the Spurs here locally, a lot of the games end up being on some I don't know if it's like FanDuel or whatever the channel is.
1: It doesn't make any sense.
5: Yeah, so it's just dumb. So,
1: well, in the home market, every game should be available, and it should be over the air, in my opinion. And when it comes to the playoffs and the actual championship, whether it be NFL or NBA or whatever, that should be available to people over the air. I mean, that's just simple. That's simple to me as an American.
5: And I think the Western Conference and the Eastern Conference, those I think will be on over the air channels. But
1: I hope so.
5: But these, because I mean, as it is, like my girlfriend's mom, she's going to come by here later to watch the game because she doesn't have that channel.
1: Why confuse the fan base? Let us know where it is and keep it there. 833-JOE-PAGS, 833-563-7247, joepags.com. 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

0: U.S. Representative, District 26, Republican, great state of Texas. He's a young up-and-comer. He's a great guy. And I really like what he's doing in the House of Representatives for his district and for this country. Make sure you go check him out. If you see him in your feed, make sure you stop and watch the video. It's going to be excellent. I got to give you an update on Hanta or Hanta. Are we saying Hanta or Hanta virus? What are we saying?
1: You know, it depends. You know, are you sneezing or are you Italian? You know.
0: What? Are you sneezing or are you Italian?
1: You know, tomato, tomato.
0: Sneezing or Italian is not the same as tomato, tomato.
1: It could be.
0: What
1: you know.
0: The heck? I'm half of those things, by the way. I'm Italian. I'm not sneezing.
1: Oh, you're a tomato? Well,
0: if you, exactly if right, tomato.
2: If you sneeze, I'm sure it sounds like Hanta. Even if you're Italian, Hanta. Mm-hmm.
0: Okay.
1: Bless you.
0: Yeah, I mean, that doesn't at all give her any cover for that dumb comment. WHO officials explain high-risk Hanta virus, depending on if you're Italian or not, classification. This is written by Sean Noon, for God's sakes. Officials with the World Health Organization are explaining their decision to classify every patient on board the MV Hondius as a high-risk contact, saying the nature of Hanta virus requires a precautionary approach. Quote, we have classified everybody that's been on the ship as a high-risk contact because we simply don't have all the answers yet. So we're taking a precautionary approach, assuming that there might be additional cases that were on board, which is why the quarantine measures are so strict for those who have left the ship already. Dr. Maria Van Kerkbal from the WHO. I think that's her name, right? Dr. Maria.
1: Whoa. Are you all right?
0: It's Van Kerkhove. Kerkhove. I'm pretty sure that's how you pronounce it.
2: Unless you're Italian.
1: I think so.
0: Unless you're Italian, then it's not true.
1: You know, hey.
0: What does that even mean? 833-JOE-PAGS, 833-563-7247, joepags.com. What's wrong with you? Brandon Gill, U.S. Representative, when we come back. Stay right here.
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6: In Grapevine, there's an accident on northbound 121 right before you get to Mustang Drive. That's got the two left lanes blocked and traffic backed up to Highway 360. Also in Grapevine, there's a separate accident on southbound 121 right before you get to Highway 360. That's got traffic backed up to Highway 114. And in southeast Dallas, look out for an accident blocking the two left lanes on westbound I-20 right after you pass Bonnie View Road. Your WBAP forecast from the on-time experts 24/7 Weather Center.
7: For WBAP, I'm WFAA meteorologist Jesse Hawila. Slight chance for a shower or thunderstorm tonight with a low of 72. That'll chance will shut down overnight. We'll keep it this evening. 90 on Saturday with mostly sunny skies. Sunday, 90 degrees, partly sunny with a stray shower or thunderstorm possible Sunday evening.
6: It's 81 in Dallas and 80 in Fort Worth. President Trump has completed his high-stakes meeting in China with Chinese President Xi Jinping. During this meeting, the two world leaders discussed topics such as trade, Taiwan, and artificial intelligence. The president was interviewed by Fox's Brett Baer on Special Report, discussing about the concerns involving the ongoing Iran war, and says that Xi wanted to give him assistance, but he doesn't want it.
8: He agrees with me that he wants to see it end. He'd like to see it end. He would like to help. If he wants help, that's great. But we don't need help. And you know the problem with help? When somebody helps you, they always want something on the other side.
6: This comes as President Trump has been frustrated with Iran over the most recent peace proposal and wants to make sure that the Strait of Hormuz is reopened and that Iran will not get a nuclear weapon in any deal. In your money news, brought to you by NetWorthRadio.com, gas prices have fallen here in the Lone Star State.
9: The average statewide gas price in Texas is $4.01 per gallon for regular unleaded fuel. The AAA Texas Weekend Gas Watch survey says that's an 8-cent drop from last week and $1.23 more than last year. Drivers in El Paso are paying the most at $4.36 per gallon, while those in the Sherman-Denison area are paying the least at $3.84. Fort Worth's cost per gallon matches the statewide average, while in Dallas it's $3.98. The national average price for a gallon of regular unleaded is $4.53. Mike Traina, WBAP News.
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0: you see a piece of video of Brandon Gill, U.S. Representative, if you see him actually in a hearing asking questions, stop what you're doing and watch what he's saying. Because I have never seen somebody this well thought out before asking a question of some loon that's in front of Congress. It is my friend, it is District 26 Republican Brandon Gill. Brandon, how are you? Good to see you.
1: I'm doing great, Joe. Thanks for having me.
0: I just love it, man. I'm watching the other day, and there's some loon who thinks that abortion is reproductive health care. And you decided to ask her what her favorite form of abortion was. And what I loved even more is it wasn't a gotcha question. You literally started talking about what some different forms of abortion are. And every single form that you brought up kills the baby. Did you think that she was gonna answer it all? I mean, I thought your question was very well thought out.
1: Well, you know, before that, I'd asked her essentially, is there any form of abortion that you disagree with? Do you believe in any restrictions whatsoever on abortion?
0: Right.
1: And her answer was essentially no. So I thought, if you truly don't, then why don't I describe to you some of the common methods of abortion and see which one you prefer? I mean, this is somebody, by the way, who is, she calls herself a reproductive rights advocate. I mean, she says it very condescendingly, very smugly. Right. She's an abortion advocate. And if you're going to advocate for abortion, why don't you explain which form you prefer? So I asked her that, and she didn't have a preference, she said. So I just described to her a few different methods and asked her which one she likes the best. The reality is, whenever you describe those methods, you realize how incredibly horrific they are. I mean, these are really brutal, gruesome procedures. I mean, very barbaric, incredibly painful for the baby. And she didn't want to talk about it.
0: What's interesting is she then tried to, as you said, she was being condescending anyway. She tried to tell you the purpose for the hearing. She tried to say, that's not why we're here. And that's happened quite a few times with you. When you question somebody on, what does this pronoun mean? Can you describe it? Or when you ask somebody, are you hiring only one race of people? And then you shut up and wait for them to answer. And their answer almost exclusively is, that's not why I'm here. Right, but you're a human being, and you're somebody who actually advocates for this stuff, or this is in your bylaws or whatever organization you're with, or you love every form of abortion. Why can't we talk about it? Brandon, when you're asking questions like that, when you're confronting these people who are obviously lunatics, do you think to yourself, I'm going to ask the question because I might actually get them to think about what it is that they're doing, or are you doing it for us? Because it does benefit us. I think there are a lot of people that didn't realize abortion can be that brutal. I think there are a lot of people who didn't realize that even those who are pushing pronouns like this don't know what they mean. Are you doing it for us, or are you hoping that they'll have a come to Jesus?
1: Well, it's always a little bit of both. You know, one of my favorite things is whenever they tell me that they didn't come here to talk about whatever question I'm asking them, but my questions are always pertinent to the conversation.
0: Yes.
1: I mean, that abortion hearing was a hearing about the FACE Act, which is about a bill that the left has weaponized to stop Christians from praying outside of abortion clinics. And it's a hearing about abortion clinics. I think it's totally fair to ask you about abortion if you're an abortion advocate, which, by the way, if you're an abortion advocate, if that's somebody that something you've spent decades of your life talking about, I would think you would want to have the platform of a congressional hearing to elucidate your views for everybody to hear. So that was entirely pertinent. But, you know, the purpose of these is to clarify what the witness believes. You know, whether it's about pronouns or about abortion or any other topic. And I think that that's something that's helpful, should be helpful for them, but it's helpful for the American people to see. And it's helpful for us as members of Congress to better understand what the other side believes. And I think that the left owes that to the American people. If they're going to push pronouns on us, actually define them for us. If you're going to tell me, for instance, or try to say that not using somebody's preferred pronoun is sort of tantamount to putting them in a deathly position, or you're increasing the rate of

0: trans suicide, which is the kind of stuff they say. Why don't you define what those pronouns mean? I think that's a fair question.
1: I think, well, without a doubt it is, and she couldn't answer. And then I really love the wry smile, and I know that it's genuine that you put on, and you're like, sounds kind of dumb when I say it, right? I mean, you know, it's like, and when they always genuflect to, let's get back to the topic at hand, I love that you hold their feet to the fire. It's Brandon Gill, U.S. Representative, District 26, gill.house.gov. There was one yesterday, and I apologize, I don't have all the information in front of me, but it appeared to be a prosecutor. And your line of questioning was, did you give this person, this bad guy, this guy who committed a crime, did you give him a lighter sentence because he's here illegally or because of his immigration status? What was that all about? Are they giving special preference to people who broke the law to get here? Are they getting off easier on crimes?
0: The short answer is yes, and this is one of the darker hearings that we've done. This was a Fairfax County, essentially a Fairfax County district attorney, who is a Soros-backed attorney.
1: Right.
0: And he has, as a matter of policy, tells his prosecutors to change their charges that they bring against illegal aliens so that they don't have adverse immigration consequences. And that's part of a policy memorandum that he put out to his attorneys. I had it with me in the hearing. So what that means is that if an illegal alien is caught, murdering somebody, raping somebody, stealing from somebody, whatever, they will take into account the risk that the charges that they bring against that illegal alien might increase the probability the illegal gets deported. So oftentimes they'll downgrade the charges.
1: Wow.
0: But they've done this often. And it is infuriating. And I think it's one of those things that whenever the American people see this, they're just beside themselves with outrage, and they should be. And I highlighted one particular case where you had a Guatemalan illegal alien who was arrested in March of 2024, who was initially charged with raping an underaged American.
1: Right.
0: And what his office, the prosecutor's office, did was downgrade that illegal alien's charge to a misdemeanor charge with a 90-day, and he ended up getting a 90-day suspended jail sentence, which means that he didn't serve that full 90 days. And what I wanted to know was, did you downgrade those charges because this was an illegal alien in question? And he certainly didn't want to answer my question. We spent 4 minutes going back and forth, and he could never provide a clear answer. And I think whenever you see that, it's very, very clear to the American people what's going on.
1: Well, Brandon, he tried to say no, and then you read the actual part of that statute or whatever the hell it is that said that you will take into consideration the possibility of adverse immigration consequences. Now, maybe I'm an idiot, and there's a good chance, but adverse immigration consequences for whom? Not for the people of Fairfax County. They'd be happy to get rid of a rapist who came here illegally. Not for me, who I'm the father of five and the grandfather of three. Not for you, the dad of two. We would like to see, that would be a good consequence, in my opinion. So he weaseled his way out of it, but let me ask you maybe a broader question. Why is Fairfax County the petri dish? Are they just, are Act Blue and Soros and all these lefty nut jobs, are they just injecting as much money as they can to see if we can make this the Marxist, progressive, leftist capital of the United States, maybe we can do it elsewhere. Why is it always Fairfax County?
0: Well, in this particular case, this was a Soros-backed DA, somebody that George Soros has spent hundreds of thousands of dollars helping get into office. And, you know, I think what George Soros basically found is that he's a multi-billionaire, one of the wealthiest people in the world, is that it's almost like a political arbitrage where he can spend relatively small amounts of money compared to his net worth in races, DA races like this that can have a profound impact on American society. You fundamentally change the United States whenever you can undermine law and order to the degree that he has by putting these lawless DAs in office. And that's exactly what we saw here. Fairfax County seems to be the epicenter of so many things, whether it's this or whether it's parental rights.
1: Right.
0: But that is clearly an area that the left has targeted.
1: It is Brandon Gill, District 26, Republican, great state of Texas. He's a great follow on social media. Go do that right now. And also check him out at gill.house.gov. Again, if you see his face pop up on your feed, stop and pay attention. He's done his homework. It's going to be good. Let me ask you about illegal immigration. And now that we're talking about this Fairfax County thing, but let me broaden that out a little bit. During the 4 years of Biden, we don't know if it's 8 million. We don't know if it's 20 million. But I had Lily Tang Williams on yesterday. She's a Republican running for the House of Representatives out of New Hampshire. She is somebody who escaped the CCP. She got away from communist China, and she says there are 80,000 at least Chinese communist nationals in this country. All of them are men, all of them military aged. And these are the ones that are showing up at military installations. Oh, we got lost. The Google Maps didn't work. But these people are here for a reason. We know that the Chinese Communist Party has been infiltrating our schools, so academia. They've been infiltrating Hollywood. What do you make of the president being there now and knowing that we have potentially 80,000 Chinese spies at least in this country that we don't even know where they are?
0: And I think it at least is the key. I mean, we really don't know how many Chinese spies are in the United States.
1: Right.
0: I will say one thing that I'm glad is that we've got a president who can put our people first and who recognizes these problems.
1: Right.
0: This is an issue that we're going to be addressing with a task force that was just formed on the House Oversight Committee, which I'm chairing. It's the Task Force on Defending Constitutional Rights in Exposing Institutional Abuses. And we've already launched an investigation into four different birth tourism companies, some of these connected with the CCP, who are facilitating, I think, a process that completely undermines the meaning and the value of American citizenship, where you have businesses who are making money by bringing people into the country for the purpose of giving birth so that their children can be American citizens. And we know there's an enormous number of Chinese nationals who have engaged in this birth tourism practice. That's a huge national security threat to the United States in the long run. These are people who will be able to come back under current law and vote in American elections. And that's something that future generations are going to have to deal with. And that's something we ought to be very, very serious about right now.
1: You know, I went to China to adopt my daughter Gia 15 years ago. They got me in there, got me out in 15 days, got a bunch of brand new cash from me, which is what they wanted. And the one thing I noticed I couldn't do, Brandon, I couldn't buy any land there. I couldn't buy myself a townhouse in Beijing or so, or Guangzhou. So why is it that we would ever allow foreign nationals to come in secretly, or, I mean, it's not even being reported in the news, and buy thousands of acres of land here, spend four times the amount of the purchase price just to make sure that they get the deal done, and some of it's even adjacent with military installations. Have we just been dumb? I mean, why would we allow that?
0: You know, I don't think it makes any sense at all to allow foreign nationals of the United States' number one geopolitical adversary to be buying land in our country, especially if they will not let our people buy land in their country. I've got a bill called the Land Act, which would stop that practice. It simply says that if we can't buy land in your country, your people can't buy land in our country, which I think is very common sense. It's simply a reciprocal agreement. But I think that these are the kinds of things that, you know, maybe there's a short-term economic benefit to somebody to be able to sell their land to a Chinese agent. But our children and our grandchildren are going to be dealing with the consequences of having foreign nationals of hostile regimes owning land on our soil, owning our soil, quite literally. And that's something, especially whenever it's adjacent to a military base, that comes with all kinds of risks. And these are things we've got to be smart about. The world is changing really quickly. It's very easy to hop on a plane and fly across the globe and have a baby, or now to buy land in other countries. And we ought to recognize that it is in our interest to stop these practices now.
1: You know what I always envision when I hear about stories like this? I envision them going, really? We can just walk in? The border's open? I envision them going, really? We can buy land there? That's crazy. Really? We can infiltrate their academia and they're taking our money to do Confucius Institutes? I mean, Brandon, it's like we're the dumb guy. They're like, wow, really? They've got a constitution that we can use against them? So how do you tighten it up while still being constitutionally sound and making sure no civil rights or constitutional rights for Americans or those who are here illegally are being suspended? Can you do it? I think you just spelled it out. You're our biggest geopolitical adversary. You can't buy land here. That's kind of simple.
0: That's very simple. And in many cases here, we're talking about foreign nationals, not American citizens, and I think we've got to, you know, putting the birth tourism aspect aside of this. Yeah. Oftentimes, these are people who are not American citizens buying land in our country. And that should be a very straightforward legal question for us. But you're exactly right. You framed it correctly, which is you've got foreigners who are using the left's classical, or excuse me, using the West's classical liberal values against us, using our own constitutional rights to the detriment of the American people. And that's a problem.
1: Well, to the point of, let's talk about our state of Texas. You've got people that are actively pushing for enclaves of Sharia law. I mean, I'm not being, you know, somebody who's making something up to be somehow sensational. This is really happening. They want to do Epic City. That's an enclave that would be in the middle of this great state of Texas. Be a bunch of mosques there. You'd have to be Muslim to live there. Sharia law could be alive and well there because it's a no-go zone for other police. I mean, that's kind of crazy. So, I mean, you've got that going on right now. Can we, because again, you're right, we've got these Western values and, yep, you've got free speech and you can freely enjoy your religion, so on and so forth. What can we do to say, hey, this ain't going to work? You can't be pushing an ideology that is not only a religion, it's also a government way of life. Can we stop that?
0: We can, and I think there are two ways to do it. The first is through immigration policy. So many of these issues can be alleviated by tightening up who can actually come into the country. Of course, we all agree that the border should be secure and illegal immigration should stop. But I think we ought to look at legal immigration as well. I don't believe that it's in America's national interest to allow, for instance, mass migration from the Islamic world into American communities. That does fundamentally transform our homeland with a culture that is incompatible with our own, and we ought to be straightforward about that. So I think that's the first area that we need to be taking the hardest look at, is tightening up our immigration laws. But secondly, oftentimes whenever you have these Sharia areas, these are essentially parallel legal institutions operating within our own borders, and that should be entirely banned. We should not tolerate a legal institution within our borders that they believe supersedes the laws and the Constitution of the United States.
1: Right. Well, you know, what's interesting is I think it goes back to the point that you made a little while ago. Could we have mass migration from the United States of America into all of Northern Africa? Could we have mass migration, millions of Americans just infiltrating every country in the Middle East, all those 22 Islamic countries? The answer is simple. It's no. Of course not. Right. So why are we so dumb that we think that we, by some dictate of God, have to allow everybody in while the rest of the world says we're not letting anybody in?
0: Right. It's idiotic. And not only can we not do that, but I think a lot of Americans would say there would be something wrong if we went into other countries that have different cultures and said we're going to fundamentally transform it by mass migrating.
1: We'd be called racist and Islamophobic and everything else. Exactly. How dare you do that? But if we raise anything here, we're the idiots. So how do we get people to the point to where they stop with this suicidal empathy, to steal a title of Gadsad's book? How do, because you see what's going on in England, right? That's going to be coming here. I mean, there's a guy who's dead, was stabbed to death in England, and when the police arrived, they put him in handcuffs because he might have said something racist. I'm not kidding. And he died in handcuffs in custody. Are we on the precipice of possibly having that happen here? Brandon Gill, lots more there. We're going to post the entire thing on Monday. We appreciate him taking the time today. Again, stop when you see him in your feed. It's worth watching. And keep it here. Coming back.

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1: ball games,
0: and maybe enjoying some time on the water.
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10: 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We appreciate you hanging out with the Joe Pag Show this week. Along with Sam and Polo, I am Joe. 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I'll bet you'll like seeing them. You'll see Mel Kay, that entire 35-minute video is up. You'll see Lily Tang Williams from yesterday. Monday, I think we'll drop Brendan Gill, the entire thing. We'll have Joe Imperatrice from yesterday. The police guy, the Blue Lives Matter guy, that'll be up and running tomorrow. That's the place to go, joepags.com/YouTube. That's going to do it for tonight. Thanks for hanging out on Free Speech Friday. We'll see you.
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18: On the ones.
19: In southeast Dallas, a major accident is completely shut down westbound I-20 between Bonnie View Road and Lancaster Road. Traffic has come to a complete stop and is backed up to the 45 interchange. And in Arlington, due to road construction, westbound I-20 is closed between Bowman Springs Road and Mansfield Highway. Your WBAP forecast from the on-time experts 24/7 Weather Center.
20: For WBAP, I'm WFAA meteorologist Jesse Hawila. Partly cloudy skies overnight tonight with a low of 72. We turn mostly cloudy on Friday. We have a few shower and storm chances in there. Overall, the coverage looks fairly low. Again, 92 Friday afternoon. Then on Saturday, mostly sunny with a high of 90.
19: It's 81 in Dallas and 80 in Fort Worth. The news is brought to you by Trajan Wealth LLC. President Trump met with Chinese President Xi Jinping in China this week to discuss a wide range of topics. Fox's Kevin Cork is in Washington with all the details.
21: Among the most pressing issues, I think it's fair to say, Iran. The two heads of state appeared to have a bit of common ground on Iran, believe it or not, with Xi even offering to assist President Trump in his quest to end the war and, yes, secure the Strait of Hormuz and indeed the region for that matter. Now, the president also brought dozens of business moguls along for the trip, and he teased landing massive investments and striking what he called fantastic deals. The president saying on X that China is going to invest hundreds of billions of dollars with those people that were in the room. Keep an eye on this storyline. We're going to hear a lot more about how well American business did during this particular trip.
19: Some of the other issues that the two world leaders discussed were Taiwan, the power of artificial intelligence, and the hopes of building a stronger economic relationship. The World Health Organization provided an update on the hantavirus outbreak that impacted a cruise ship. WHO Director General Dr. Tedros Adhanom Ghebreyesus gave the latest number of cases.
22: As of today, a total of 10 cases, including 3 deaths, have been reported to WHO, including 8 people who were laboratory confirmed for Andes virus infection and 2 probable.
19: Ghebreyesus is also stressing once again that the risk from the hantavirus to the global population is low. In the United States, the CDC stated they are monitoring 41 people across at least 16 states and added that roughly half of those people are isolating at home. Your money news brought to you by NetWorthRadio.com. Stocks end down amid a worldwide drop in the markets. Fox's Hillary Barsky reports.
0: The major averages ending the week sharply lower, treasury yields hitting one-year highs, and oil prices spiking, reigniting inflation concerns. West Texas Intermediate crude topping $105 a barrel, up more than 10% this week and up around 57% since the start of the Iranian war. Most all of the 11 S&P 500 sectors were lower except for energy, while tech was the worst performer. Chip stocks also sold off. The Dow winners, Microsoft, Salesforce, and Chevron. The Dow decliners, Caterpillar, Goldman Sachs, and NVIDIA. The Dow down 537 points. The Nasdaq lower by 410. S&P 500 down 93. Hillary Barsky, Fox News.
19: I'm Sean Allen. Keep connected, DFW, for the latest on the war in Iran. 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
10: 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It is the Joe Pags Show. 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And we'd love to have you do that. 833-JOE-PAGS, 833-563-7247, joepags.com. Got Mel Kay on the program. Mel is an author. She's a host of her own podcast, and she's an expert on the CIA. The big news yesterday was breaking news. What was it? Fox News. This is a Fox News alert. And then the alert was that the CIA raided Tulsi Gabbard's DNI office. That was the news alert. That was in the beginning of the Jesse Waters show, I believe, on Fox. Don't know Jesse. I think he's a good guy.
24: it wasn't true, according to the DNI. According to the Department of, or the Director of National Intelligence, Tulsi Gabbard, in her office, there was no raid. But yes, the CIA did have papers from the DNI's office. They had to do with, allegedly, the JFK assassination and MK Ultra, which is a very interesting operation that may still be going on. Well, Mel Kay is going to break down what it is they did have, what they didn't have, what is MK Ultra, what is all of this stuff. Who was involved in January 6th? I mean, we get into all of it. Don't miss a second of that. Did they raid the office? Allegedly not, but they still somehow had some paperwork that they're going to return. Well, how do you know they're going to return exactly what they took? We'll get into that with Mel. Also, Representative Brandon Gill just does an incredible job every time he's in one of these committees questioning some leftist loon about something. The other day, it was about abortion. Now, the hearing was about the FACE Act, which the left has been using to try to stop people from peaceably protesting outside of abortion clinics. And he asked this woman, who is a pro-abort-the-child person, what her favorite form of abortion was. I thought it was masterful. And then he started listening. Do you like this one? Well, how about this one? Is this your favorite? I just thought that was great. So I asked him, how is it that he always has this opportunity? And is he doing it to corner them, or is he doing it to educate us? I think that's the important angle here. And we go there. So again, Mel Kay and Brandon Gill on this program today. Do not miss a second of that. The president, Sam, as far as we know, is he on his way back?
2: Yes, he is.
4: He is.
24: Okay. And we heard you twice, three times, four times. You sound cool, though. Oh, it's great. I can do that, too. Hey, how you doing?
2: Doing. Nice.
24: No, it's all good. On a Friday, it's all good. If we have that kind of fun with the audio, A, we get rid of Kimberly, which is our goal.
2: Right?
24: That's the first goal. And the second goal is to give the people the enjoyment that they deserve.
2: Yes.
24: And I think they enjoy that. All right.
2: Mm-hmm. Yeah.
24: Let me tell you about this trip. The president is on Air Force One. As far as we know, he's still on Air Force One somehow via satellite link or something. They got us some sound bites. So I'll be playing some audio for those of you listening, audio and video for those of you watching, of the president on Air Force One talking about the meeting with Xi, answering some questions about that, about Iran, about some other stuff. So make sure you stick around for that. But here's the latest story from the BBC. So it could be fake news with an accent. Trump and Xi conclude very successful, in quotes, talks but few deals confirmed. In one headline, they gave a quote to President Trump and basically denied that anything got done. In one headline, written by Suranjana Tiwari or something like that. U.S. President Donald Trump left Beijing after a two-day summit saying he had struck fantastic trade deals, great for both countries, but few details have emerged on what the two superpowers agreed. The reporter's skeptical, I guess. Trump arrived for a high-stakes summit with Chinese leader Xi Jinping on Wednesday, accompanied by several CEOs, a high-profile business delegation, spanning agriculture, aviation, electric vehicles, and artificial intelligence, AI chips. Trade was near the top of the agenda despite recent tensions over the Iran war, and businesses hoped for key deals as well as an extension of the tariff truce that is due to expire in November. The visit was defined by warm rhetoric and symbolism. Trump was wooed with a packed itinerary that included an honor guard, a state banquet, and an invitation to the exclusive compound where China's Communist Party leaders live and work. The U.S. president seemed impressed and invited Xi to the White House in September. He said talks had been very successful, while Xi called it an historic and landmark visit. China's foreign minister Wang Yi confirmed on Friday, today, that Xi would visit the White House in the autumn. But neither side has announced the trade breakthroughs or significant business deals. President Trump, however, spoke to reporters aboard Air Force One and said China had agreed to 200 Boeing jets and so on and so forth. We'll give you the actual sound bites from Air Force One. It's an overtone of negativity there. And then Fox News reports, Trump says China's Xi Jinping offered to help end Iran conflict. President Donald Trump said Chinese President Xi Jinping pledged not to provide military equipment to Iran and offered to help end the conflict. Following their meeting in Beijing, Trump also said Xi would like to see the Strait of Hormuz reopened. All they have to do is tell Iran open it. And why does he want it reopened if it's already open? I thought we opened it. It's not open? I don't know. I asked the question yesterday on X, simple question, is the Strait of Hormuz open or closed? And then immediately, a bunch of people told me that I was up the president's rear end or something, such a lackey. And then other people said, why are you hating on the president? So, Sam, I don't know. What do you say? And you know what I mean?
2: Yeah, fake news.
24: And I mean, just it's some of the dumb back and forth. It was just, I mean, is that a better term for it? Dumb, ignorant, unintelligent, whatever. back and forth just followed it. And it's a simple question. Everybody should be allowed to ask this simple question. Is the Strait of Hormuz open or closed? Because we're saying it's open, we control it. Iran's saying it's closed. President Xi said he's going to help open it. Why do you have to open it if it's open? You should be able to ask that. And the second thing everybody should be able to ask is, why does Marco Rubio keep saying the straits? Can somebody help me out with that?
2: Great, great question. I have no idea.
24: I just counted how many straits of Hormuz there are. There's one. I don't know.
4: Maybe that's the problem.
2: Yeah, it's just one.
24: There's more than one. One's open, one's closed.
4: Yeah, maybe that's what it is. There's a confusion. There's one that's open, the one that's closed.
24: Are you telling me straight?
4: Much like the highways here.
2: Straits.
24: You know. Are you telling me straights?
4: Yeah.
24: Well, the highways here, you can listen, for those who don't know, a couple of things about Texas. Love Texas. Deep in the heart of Texas. That said, when you're moving your ass here from California, or wherever it is that you're running away from ridiculous progressive Democrat policies, and you're driving 58 in a 60, you're the problem. If you're in the left lane and you're driving 58 in a 60, you're still the problem. If you're in the left lane and you're driving 63 in a 60 and people want to pass you, you're still the problem. It's not us. It's you. And also, I want you to realize we have some of the dumbest people making decisions about how to fix roads here. I mean, again, if you're a road fixer and you're mad at me now, you're going to shut me off. Have a nice day. Dumb. Because you can have a road under construction for 72 years. You know what I'm saying?
2: It feels like 72 years, yeah. I
4: mean, you should have told them, like, they're trying to exit the show. Good luck trying to find one. So,
24: right, yeah. You're not going to be able to find an exit. You might have to do a detour and wait to get off the show. But having said all of that, I mean, I don't understand. You've got, like, beautifully made a highway that's still got barriers all over it, not allowing you to use the entire thing. Can you just finish the construction? Now, growing up in South Florida and also parts of New York, Florida does it better. And I'll be honest with you, I'm just talking about road construction. I'm not dunking on Texas. Love Texas. We've been here a long time. But Florida says we're going to redo the road, and like tomorrow it's done. Hey, we redid the road. Because there's an incentive process. I ask you for a bid to redo the road. You give a bid of, let's say it's $1,000. Clearly it's going to be in the millions, but let's say it's $1,000 to be easy. Then I say, how long is it going to take? And you say it's going to take 30 days. I say, if you get it done before 30 days, we'll give you a bonus for every day that you save us. If you go over 30 days, we're going to take money away from what we owe you. That's called an incentive. In Texas, Sam, how long was the bridge closed down near where I live? 3 years?
2: 2.5 years. Yeah, it was such a long time.
24: I'm like, and remember, there was the whole zipper merge problem that we had.
2: Mm-hmm. The zipper merge, because yeah.
24: Let me tell you again.
2: So many people.
24: I tried to teach them. I'm here to tell you. Don't start, Polo.
4: No. I was just going to say,
2: do you
4: remember when you first moved here and over there on 281 before they made actual like overpasses and stuff? Have they had those super street things or whatever for a while?
24: They have the super street things where it makes you take a left and go back around and then you're still moving the whole time,
2: so
24: though.
2: So stupid.
24: Yeah. You're still moving. It's like a J-turn or a super street or whatever the hell it is.
4: Super street, yeah.
24: When Sam and I first came here in 2005 and started scoping the area out, we literally were hauling ass on 281. For those who don't know, 281 is a major highway through the middle of Texas. Hauling ass on 281, then there's a traffic light. I'm like, I'm sorry, there's a traffic light?
2: Yep.
24: This is a highway.
2: That made no sense.
24: Like, Sam, is that a real... I thought somebody was trying to rob us. They put a fake traffic light up to stop us so they can come and rob us. I was like, what's going on? And then you'd start hauling ass again, and then there'd be another traffic light. Now, since then, it's built up a lot. But look, let me say it again. We should incentivize those getting the road work done to give them more money if they finish early, give them less money if they finish late. That will solve the problem. But let me just make sure you understand. If you've got a bridge closed like we had for 3 years near where I live, and both way traffic is going on fewer lanes than you normally would, and you've got to merge from two lanes down to one, it's called the zipper. If there are two lanes open, sorry, because everybody's in the right lane, and there's a wide open left lane, you don't get to get mad at the guy taking the left lane because you were dumb enough to get in the right lane too early. Stay in both lanes until the end, and then zipper. You go, I go. You go, I go. You go, I go. It's literally the fastest, best, most efficient way to get it done. And I can't tell you how many times, and we got a lot of look, I've got a big vehicle. I'm not cutting the big vehicle people because I've got a big vehicle. But people in big vehicles would block the two lanes to disallow somebody from using the lanes that were open. And they thought that they were winning because they were there for us. No, dummy. Get in the other lane if you wanted to get up further, because if that lane's open, I'm allowed to take it. Then we zipper at the end. Don't argue with me. Don't give me a face. Don't call in. Don't get mad. Don't see me at the grocery store and give me a face. I don't want to hear any of their crap. If you're not doing the zipper merge, you're the problem. Sam, anything?
2: I totally agree. But I will say that people in Texas, for some reason, always end up getting in one lane way too early. And I don't understand why. I always feel so rude, like, passing everyone. But I'm like, but this is the zipper merge my dad taught me.
24: The lane's literally open. There's a reason there are two lanes until there aren't.
2: Right.
24: Use both of them and zipper merge, and everybody gets there faster. I had some guy beep at me the other day on one of the roads that's been under construction for 17 years. It's a two lane, and then it merges into a one lane, and the left lane's wide open. You got 32,000 cars in the right lane. Screw you. You're dumb. You're in the wrong lane. Use the other lane and zipper merge. And I got in front of him. Oh, he's beeping and he's waving and he's flagging me down and everything else. And I don't like Sam for a long time would flip people off. And I said, Sam,
2: what?
24: Stop flipping people off. Yes, you did.
2: I did that once and you were there and you were like, you can't do that.
24: Right.
2: You can't do that. I was like, okay.
4: I don't know that they're number one.
2: Number wrong one. Finger. Yes. Yeah.
24: I will do the Mutombo wag though. I'll do this. I blocked your shot.
2: You not only do that. This. You stare at people too. You like you pass them and you're like, oh, you give them a look.
24: I give them a look.
2: You do.
24: I'm also known to pass the slow person in the left lane, get in front of them. I will never brake check you. I'm not looking to get into an accident, and I do this, which means get the hell. You're in the wrong freaking lane.
2: Do you think it helps though? Really?
24: I hope that the next time they say I don't want the guy to give me the get in the other lane thing again
2: right,
24: next time.
2: Right.
24: So maybe it does help. But again, we're saying it for educational purposes only. Do not text me. Do not email me. Because you're wrong if you don't agree with me on the zipper merge. And you're wrong if you don't agree on incentivizing. Now listen, we haven't talked about road work on this show for a long time. Sam, don't you agree that if you incentivize them getting done early, they'll get done early?
2: 100%. I'm so tired of all of these road construction projects taking years and years and years. And then when they're like, hey, we're going to finish last year. And it takes two or three more years. What in the world is going on? It's not like it's... I don't understand it. It's ridiculous.
24: Paula, does it not make sense to tell them we're going to take some of your money away if you go past your deadline?
4: Yes.
24: It's like they're not doing it here.
4: Yeah.
24: It's like, I'm sorry. It's like they're saying it's going to take me 15 years to do it. And somebody said, great, you got the deal. 15 years.
4: Yeah, like what was
2: it? By that time it changes.
4: Like, I don't remember if it was a Seinfeld episode or if it was in a movie where somebody like said that here's your tip. And it was like a stack of like dollar bills. It's like if you start doing things I don't like, I'm going to start taking dollars.
24: Oh, that's smart. That's pretty good.
4: So, but this could be yours at the end of the meal. But you know.
24: It takes them so long to finish construction in this part of Texas that when they're done, it's time to expand again.
2: Like actually.
24: Like right 100%. When they're about to get done. Oh, we made it four lanes. Got to have six now. 833 Joe Pags. Don't give me crap about the zipper merge. You're wrong. 833 Joe Pags. 833-563-7247. JoePags.com. 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
24: Well, that's really interesting, Sam.
2: Right.
24: Before getting on Air Force One, think about it. This is actually pretty smart. Pretty smart. The Times of India is reporting that Trump-Xi summit ends with a twist. U.S. staff dump Chinese-issued phones, badges before boarding Air Force One. U.S. staff and members of the traveling press accompanying President Donald Trump reportedly dumped all materials handed out by Chinese officials before boarding Air Force One on Friday today. The move came as Trump concluded the high-profile two-day visit to Beijing after meeting with Chinese President Xi Jinping. According to the White House press pool, American officials collected and threw away several items issued during the visit, including press credentials, delegation pins, and burner phones used by White House staff. The materials were reportedly dumped into a bin placed near the aircraft stairs shortly before departure from Beijing Capital Airport. Does this video show that?
2: I don't think so.
10: Okay, so we're seeing the president get on Air Force One here in this video. But that would be interesting. I mean, again, he's getting the full regalia. You've got the military members, you know, up and down the sides here as he goes toward it. And I don't say, it doesn't show the actual tossing things in the bin. But I don't blame them. I mean, I don't blame them. Now, the Times of India is calling this an unusual move. I don't think so. The unusual move came despite the friendly public optics surrounding Trump's meetings with the Chinese President Xi Jinping during the two-day stay aimed at strengthening ties between Washington and Beijing. Behind the scenes, however, tensions reportedly emerged between Chinese and American officials over security and media access during several events linked to the summit, according to The Hill. During Trump and Xi's visit to Beijing's temple of heaven, a U.S. Secret Service agent accompanying the American press pool was allegedly denied entry by Chinese officials because the agent was carrying a firearm as part of standard security protocol. According to pool reports, the disagreement led to nearly 90-minute delay before the media was allowed into the venue following when what reporters described as intense discussions between U.S. and Chinese officials. Further friction was reported during Trump's departure when Chinese authorities allegedly prevented members of the U.S. press pool from immediately joining the presidential motorcade before American aides intervened and pushed through security restrictions. What did they think was going to happen? It's a Chinese country. It's a communist country. China has been communist for a very long time. China is well known for having killed millions upon tens of millions of their own people. You know what I mean? I mean, what do you think they were going to do? Yeah, I mean, we have Chinese solar panels, some of which that have had some sort of beacons on them. Technology so China can find out where they are. Did you really think they're going to give you a free phone and there were going to be any strings attached? I mean, It actually, although the optics are pretty rough, it's actually pretty smart to get rid of anything they gave you. I don't care if they gave you cufflinks, get rid of them. Because China has shown itself to want to infiltrate everything America, everything United States, whether it's movies, academia, technology. I mean, come on. This is not surprising. So as much as the Times of India thinks that's a surprising story, it's not. That's exactly what the American contingent should have done. When we come back, I'm going to have those sound bites on Air Force One with President Trump. Lots of time for your phone calls as well on a Free Speech Friday, 833-JOE-PAGS. We're back after this.
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1: In Burleson, there's an accident on northbound 35W at Alsbury Boulevard. That's got the two right lanes blocked and traffic backed up to Wilshire Boulevard. And in Dallas, there's a major accident on the westbound side of Woodrow Rogers Freeway at St. Paul Street. Only the left lane is open and getting by. Traffic has come to a complete stop and is backed up past the 7545 interchange. Your WBAP forecast from the On-Time Experts 24-7 Weather Center.
3: For WBAP, I'm WFAA meteorologist Jesse Hawila. Partly cloudy skies overnight tonight with a low of 72. We turn mostly cloudy on Friday. We have a few shower and storm chances in there. Overall, the coverage looks fairly low. Again, 92 Friday afternoon. Then on Saturday, mostly sunny with a high of 90.
1: It's 81 in Dallas and 80 in Fort Worth. The news is brought to you by Trajan Wealth, LLC. President Trump spoke to the press outside of Marine One upon returning to the White House from his recent trip to China, where he met with his Chinese counterpart about the economic relationships between the two nations.
13: We did great trade deals, we have great relationships, and a lot of things have happened, and you'll be hearing about them. But that was a tremendous success. I think it really was a historic moment.
1: The White House described the meeting between the two leaders as good, saying that ways to enhance economic cooperation were a key topic of the talks. President Trump also negotiated with Chinese leadership in an effort to leverage the Asian nation's relationship with Iran to promote movement in talks between the U.S. and the Middle Eastern nation. Your money news brought to you by NetWorthRadio.com. 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Madison Allworth from Fox Business has more.
15: Hanging at the mall, cool again, thanks to Gen Z. And the good news for retailers is that the more time you spend hanging out at the mall, the more money you spend. Macerich is one of the largest mall operators in America. At their peak, they owned over 80 malls. Now they own closer to 39. 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They just acquired a mall last week because they are hopeful for the future. These malls, they have better lighting and dressing rooms for social media photos. They have stores like this one, activities like rock walls, and biggest thing is retailers that are Gen Z focused.
1: Gen Z shoppers are expected to spend $14 trillion on retail by 2030. The news is also brought to you by the Mullen & Mullen Injury Law Firm. I'm Sean Allen. Keep connected to DFW for the latest on the war in Iran. 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
4: 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A hidden camera was put in a fitting room at the mall in Hearst. 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That's coming up Monday, 2 to 5, on the James Show with me, James Parker, on your Texas voice for common sense, News Talk 820 and 93.3 FM, WBAP.
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0: Great to have you. Thanks. I appreciate you stopping by. There's a lot going on. There's a lot to get to. It is the Joe Padgett Show for your Friday, Free Speech Friday. What's funny is, Sam, I'll peek over at you over on my screen, and what I'll see is, like, you smiling as you're talking to somebody. Are people calling in and telling you jokes today? What's going on?
1: No, I just really enjoy answering the phones. I love talking to the people.
0: I mean, it only makes sense that that you would smile because our listeners are awesome. But but I mean, just like I looked over a few times today, and you're like smiling. I'm like, okay, there's something very fun happening that I feel like I'm not a part
1: of. It's Free Speech Friday. It's always fun.
0: It is Free Speech Friday. You know, what's funny is people who are not familiar with the show will say, "Oh, it's only free speech on Friday. Why do you hate the Constitution every other day?"
1: Billy, come on. Really, listen to the show more, please.
0: I had one clown yesterday. I posted over on X, and I thought this was a smart post, but then again, I'm me, so I'm going to think it's smart. Maybe it wasn't smart, but I'm me, so I thought, hey, I'm pretty smart to write this. And I posted, as I said earlier, is the Strait of Hormuz open, yes or no? I think it's a simple question. And I told you, some people are responding, why are you so far up Trump's rear end? Why do you love Netanyahu? Why do you lick his toes? I mean, it's always something stupid, you know, about how I'm completely obnoxiously on one side or the other. And in the same answer pool, I had people telling me how up, Netanyahu and Trump's rear end I am, as we're telling me, why are you calling out President Trump and why aren't you being nicer? It's almost like you can't win for losing. As your grandfather Larry used to say, you can't win for losing. I mean, I'm looking at it and going, what do you people want me to say? Like, literally nothing? You know what I mean?
1: I know. I feel like people just want to, like, rage bait you. Like, they're just trying to, like, boil your blood. And, you know, you just don't let it get to you anymore. It's awesome.
0: Right. Well, I mean, I went back and forth with one idiot who decided to act. He said he was asking me a question with no question marks. And it was about why did Trump allow Netanyahu to drag him into a war or something. I'm like, what are you talking about? And there was no question mark. I was like, that's like a statement. You're saying that he dragged him into a war. You had no proof of that. Trump himself has said it didn't happen. And then the guy's answer to me was, oh, you're nobody. I don't even know who you are. And I'm like, you're literally tweeting to me. What do you mean?
1: I hate it when people do that. Oh, I don't even listen to the show. But
0: you're a nobody. You're a nobody.
1: Yeah, right. So stupid. They're jealous. So,
0: hey, yeah. I wrote back a few times, and finally I said, and this is what made me think of it, tomorrow's Free Speech Friday. Call the show. No, now you want me to call the show to help your ratings.
1: Like, okay. It's like, doofus, please, our ratings do not need any help right now.
0: Doofus, McAnonymous Doofus on X thinks that my ratings will suffer if he doesn't call in and tell me how stupid I am.
1: Thanks, Keyboard Kenny.
0: You know what I mean? It makes me think to myself, wow. Where were we before all this social media garbage happened? Where were we? We were here. If Polo had a problem with me, he would say so to me. If I had a problem with you, I would say so to you. If some outside person had a problem with me, I would never hear about it.
1: Right.
0: And they would never have the huevos to say it. Like, everybody's very slick to call me stupid or I'm a dumbass and everything else. I'm like, hey, just say it to me when you see me. You know what I mean? Because that's never going to happen.
1: Oh, yeah. This age of keyboard warriors, it's so infuriating because they would never say that to you in person. They would never say the things to me in person. Sometimes people call in and they say the meanest things and then they just hang up and I'm like, okay, thanks. I'm a real human being. Like, would you say that to me to my face? No.
0: They wouldn't. And the thing is, they feel accomplished when they do it. I mean, I don't know how you can feel accomplished saying something like, I don't know who you are. Well, I've been in this business now 37 years. Nothing you say will make me think I'm not good at what I do. Nothing, clearly.

0: Nothing you say will make me reconsider my decisions as a talk show host or as a broadcaster or a social media guy. Nothing. There literally is nothing you can say. Now, if higher-ups that make decisions about me say something, I'll listen. Thankfully, I've realized how wrong most of them have been over 37 years. Many of them, though, and everyone I work with now is very smart, and I listen to everything they say. But, I mean, some random nobody with a fake picture and a fake name on a social media platform where you can be anonymous and hide, I guess, I mean, is the goal that I will quit my job because you called me dumb or nobody or you don't know who I am? You know what I mean? I don't get that.
1: So stupid. I just don't get it. People, we're doing a job here. We're just trying to give you information. You know, we don't need to do the whole name game thing. It's stupid. Come on, grow up.
0: Extremely stupid. So, just when you do that, be cognizant of the fact that you wouldn't do it in real life. And there's one classic example I always give. There was a guy at a car dealership. I was getting my car fixed in the service center. Guy says, "Hey, are you Joe Patton?" "Yes, I am, man. Nice to meet you." "Hey, can I take a picture?" "Sure, take a picture. My wife loves your show." "Well, that's great. Tell your wife I said hi." And then he got into like our Twitch stream one night and started railing on me. And I'm like, "What are you doing?" "Well, I met you in person and I know this, that, and the other. I don't know who you think of." I said, "Are you the guy I met at the car dealership 2 days ago?" And he left. Because he knew that he was, and he had every opportunity. And not that I'm Bobby Badass, but he had every opportunity to say to me, "I don't like you or your show, and here's why." But instead, he wanted to take a selfie, which I find to be kind of amazing. 833-JOE-PAGS, 833-563-7247, joepags.com. Little sound, little audio, little video from President Trump on Air Force One a little while ago.
2: "We had a great stay. It was an amazing period of time. President Xi is an incredible guy. Got along, made a lot of great trade deals, including over 200 planes from Boeing with a promise of 750 planes, which would be by far the largest order ever if they do a good job with the 200, which I'm sure they will. And that's General Electric also, the engines. So they're buying General Electric. So it's approximately 400, 450 engines, 200 planes, and a promise of up to 750 if they do a good job. We had an amazing time. It was a very historic."
0: And it makes you wonder, who do you believe? The president says, "We've got a deal. Got to be 200 planes. If they do a good job, could be as many as 750. The BBC report says there's no deal or no details of deals that are being released. Even though we all saw the president yesterday say they wanted 150, they're going to end up taking 200. And he says, "I think it's a commitment." Pretty sure. Sound like a commitment. Pretty sure it is. Which is very interesting. Then there's this.
3: "Did you talk about fentanyl at all?"
0: Did you talk about fentanyl at all was the question.
2: "Talked about fentanyl. As you know, I put a tariff on because of fentanyl. And they discussed that. But I put a penalty. It's a penalty. A lot of money we take in because of that. I'd prefer not taking it. And I'd prefer that we don't have. But we did talk about fentanyl.
3: What kind of agreement did you have?"
2: "Well, you know, the fentanyl is down, way down from where it was. And it could be because of the tariff penalty."
0: So they did talk about fentanyl. And yes, the fentanyl is way down. We know the FBI has seized tons of fentanyl that could have killed hundreds of millions of Americans. So all that's good. But they did bring up fentanyl. That's good. Then this.
2: "President Xi and I talked a lot about Taiwan. He thinks they cannot have anything to do with what they're doing. I mean, he's, you know, against very much what they're doing. We talked about Taiwan. We talked about Iran a lot. And I think we have a very good understanding with both. On Taiwan, he does not want to see a fight for independence because that would be a very strong confrontation. And I heard him out.
4: Are you going to change your wording?"
2: "No, I didn't make a comment on it. I heard him out. I have a lot of respect for him. On Iran, it's very interesting. He feels strongly they can't have a nuclear weapon. He said that very strongly. They cannot have a nuclear weapon, and he wants them to open up the strait. But as he said, they closed it, and then you closed them," with a smile. "And it's true. We control the strait. And they've done no business, literally they've done no business in the last 2.5 weeks, which is approximately $500 million a day. So we have, we're doing very well on all fronts."
0: Do we have a better answer? By the way, plane noise added for no extra charge for the listeners out there. Sorry. I don't, listen, with AI, Sam, how long would it take them with AI just to fix that? She's taking phone calls. I mean, Polo, seriously, you just run it through AI in like 5 minutes. Wouldn't it fix that?
5: Of course, but then, you know, they want to keep the realism that they're on the plane.
0: I mean,
5: I'm being sarcastic, of course, but.
0: Oh, Sam, I think he's talking to a caller, and let us hear it for a second. Or are you talking, Sam, are you talking to me? Yeah, you're broken. It ain't working. Move your lips and I'll pretend I know what you're saying. Go ahead. My name is Sam. Look at my hair. Wow, this is really great that it's Friday. I can't wait to enjoy the weekend. Look at my dog over my right shoulder. We cannot hear you. I have no idea why. I thought you were talking to a caller. Yeah, you try to fix that. We'll try to fix that during the break. But yeah, I mean, it would take a second. Now those listening are going, well, why didn't you fix it? I didn't have any time. I had no time to fix it. You know why? I'm over here posting videos for you. We've got the full interview of with Lily Tang Williams from yesterday. She's running for New Hampshire representative. She's from China, escaped communist China. That's up and running right now. Got my full Unshaken and Unafraid with Joe Pags with Mel Kay, who's going to be on this program next hour. That's about 35, 37 minutes long. Go check that out. So we're busy doing stuff. If I had time, I promise you, I would have made it clearer than it just was. But that doesn't make any sense. If you're out here distributing this audio and this video, and you're with the White House, no matter whose White House it is, I'm not cutting down President Trump, I don't want him to do it, but somebody should be sending it out with clearer audio. Then there's this.
6: Have you rejected the latest proposal from Iran? Or where does that stand?
7: I looked at it, and if I don't like the first sentence, I just throw it away.
6: What was the first sentence?
7: An unacceptable sentence. Because they have fully agreed, no nuclear, and if they have any nuclear of any form, I don't read the rest of
6: it. So 20 years is not enough for you? It's got to be a
7: perfect... No, 20 years is enough, but the level of guarantee from them is not enough. In other words, it's got to be a real 20 years, not a big one.
6: They've got to get all the fuel out and no more production.
7: We have to get everything, but we're not even talking about calling the nuclear dust. Came up with a term which seems to have caught on.
6: I'm talking about because they would not remove the...
7: And they said that they can't remove it because they don't have the technology to remove it.
6: Well,
7: they don't have the type of tractors. They say the only one... They told me directly. They said the only one that can remove it is China or the U.S. We're the only ones with the equipment. They said you were right. It is a complete obliteration. With that being said, I want to get it. And they agreed to it, but then they took it back. But they'll agree to it eventually.
0: All right. So, again, I'm not really sure where this deal is with Iran, the nuclear dust, that he said he coined the term, and then only the U.S. or China can do it. We certainly don't want China to get in there and get their uranium. They say they're going to do it, then they're not going to do it. I don't know. Sam, can we hear you now or not? Nothing. Your whole system broke. What the heck is going on? I'm telling you, it's because we're covering the CIA today. They probably have said, we can't let her have a voice on this show. Okay, try to say something again. I'll try to translate again. I love macaroni. Boom, nailed it. Oh, I think I really knew exactly what she was saying. 833-JOE-PAGS, 833-563-7247, joepags.com. Definitely want to hear from you. We're back after this in the Joe Pags Show.
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20: A better life with Dr. Sanjay Gupta.
21: For years, scientists have been studying the association between depression and dementia. As you might expect, the relationship is complicated. But there's this new study out of the UK which found it's not just broad strokes. There are six symptoms of depression that are especially correlated with dementia risk years later. Number one, losing confidence in yourself. Two, not being able to face up to your problems. Three, not feeling warmth or affection from other people. Four, feeling nervous and anxious all the time. Five, not being satisfied with the way tasks are carried out. And finally, six, difficulty concentrating. What we could be seeing here is the impact of people becoming less social, or that certain changes in the brain lead to both depression and dementia. But dementia takes longer to manifest. If you notice these symptoms, talk to your doctor about it. I'm Dr. Sanjay Gupta, helping you live a better life.
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0: My pleasure to have you. Thanks. I appreciate you stopping by. It's the Joe Pag Show for your Friday, Free Speech Friday. Let's go to the phone lines. We promise free speech. Let's make it happen. Susan, Florida, what's going on?
24: Hey, Joe. I just wanted to comment on when you had Lily Tang on yesterday.
0: Yeah.
24: I lived in Taiwan for 5.5 years.
0: Wow.
24: And what she says is dead on. Do not believe a word from the Communist Party chair or anyone else over there. They call us Guoyu, which is Chinese for crazy foreign devils.
0: Wow.
24: And unless we're a legitimate friend.
0: Wow.
24: I know. Unless we're a legitimate friend, what they promise us holds no water.
0: So whatever deal he makes, whatever promise he makes, he can renege on. So what do you think about them dumping all the devices?
24: Yeah. I think that was the smartest thing they could have done.
0: Yeah. No, it makes sense.
24: Living in Taiwan, yeah, makes perfect sense to me.
0: Well, I went there, and I was very, very, you know, engaged in what were they doing? Were they adding something to the bags that I had? Were they putting us in a room that was being surveilled at all times? I got very sick from the food there, I guess because the water isn't really potable, and I must have had some water. But it was a very strange experience. I felt the entire time that I was being surveilled, and I'm sure that I was.
24: You were. I know when we could not go in from Taiwan into mainland China, but when we came back to the States, we did go over on a trip to mainland China.
0: Yeah.
24: And we walked into a park in Shanghai, and all these Chinese people came around. I never told them I actually spoke Chinese because I figured I'd probably forgotten most of my Chinese.
0: Right.
24: And we were talking to the people there, and they were telling us all about Florida and how many, you know, lakes there are in Florida. They know way more about us than we know about them. But all of a sudden, we had a woman and a man dressed in dark suits come toward us, and everybody scattered.
0: Wow. I'm telling you, there's a society there that we don't have any understanding of. Susan, I appreciate you. Have a great weekend. I appreciate the insight. That's pretty cool. It is a different way of life. And you never for a second think to yourself, but I have free speech and I'm allowed to say. No. You know that you're under the thumb when you're there. You can literally feel it. And you also feel the underground economy that's going on over there at all times. So it's a very interesting place. Let me go to Roger in Kansas City. Roger, what's going on? Hi. Hello, Roger.
25: Yes, can you hear me?
0: I can, but it's breaking up pretty badly. Let's give it a shot. Go ahead.
25: Let me move a few feet. Is this any better?
0: Yeah, give it a shot. Better? Go ahead.
25: So, of course.
0: Yeah, I can't hear him. I think his question was going to be, why did President Trump give Xi such high praise? Because that's what you do. It's all about image. It's somebody of that ideology, somebody from that part of the world. It's all about image. It's all about what looks good going forward. And Roger, I absolutely would have taken your question, your call, but your cell phone sucks. Let's get a better cell phone. But yeah, I mean, he gave him the high praise outwardly. Behind closed doors, I'm sure there was some tough talk. I would hope so anyway. Delaware, Dave, what's going on? Hi.
1: Hey, how's it going, Mr. Joe Pay?
0: Living the dream, my friend. Talk to me.
1: I'm glad to hear that. Hey, I wanted to mess with you a little bit, like call you Mr. Nobody, but I'll tell you what, first time I heard you come on my station, and I have my certain people I listen to and everything. Dude, I was hooked right away. You're not a nobody.
0: Thank you.
1: You're somebody because it was fantastic. You're enthralling. You draw the audience in. And it's just fantastic.
0: Thank you.
1: And I was hoping maybe just throw me a curveball. I'm bringing up to date on everything, and I was hoping maybe you throw me a curveball, say, hey, what do you think about this? And I could throw it out there for you.
0: I don't have a curveball to throw you because I don't even know what topic we're talking about. Let's see. The internal combustion engine is neither internal nor combustion. Go.
1: Well, the internal combustion engine was detrimental a long time ago when it was invented, and it helped us proceed to be able to travel and make long trips with loads of goods that we were unable to do before. Other than that, you were talking about China, and my thought on China is you can't trust them. Anybody that, just like I was listening to a show earlier, and he said his grandmother used to say, you know, are they an honest person? If they're not an honest person, say, God bless you. I will still pray for you,
0: right,
1: but you have to cut them off.
0: Dave, I hear you, brother. Look, I got to go. I'm up against the break here. That internal combustion engine thing, I think, was from a character that Mike Myers used to play on Saturday Night Live. He would play like an older Jewish woman who would say, blah, blah, blah, blah, blah, discuss, because he was all choked up about something. I forget the name of the character, but I believe he's the one that came up with the internal combustion engine is neither internal nor combustion, which, of course, it is. But it was kind of a thing that popped into my head. I'm not used to throwing curveballs at my listeners. Let me throw something at him and see what he says. He did a fine job with it, though. Dave, good job out of Delaware. We appreciate you. Joe Pags Show coming back. Stay here.
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21: You know, it's interesting. For such a long time, I think people thought about diseases as something that mostly happened later in life. Just in recent years, however, we as a society have really begun to think about preventing certain ailments much, much earlier. Case in point, new study out of Northwestern University School of Medicine found the mid-30s are a major turning point for men's heart health. For women, about a decade later. But for the men, this is the time when you really need to be thinking about your heart health seriously. At a bare minimum, start seeing a primary care doctor once a year just to get your blood pressure and cholesterol checked. You can also look up and then do your best to follow what is known as the American Heart Association's Life's Essential 8. These are things everyone can do to decrease the risk of heart disease. I'm Dr. Sanjay Gupta, helping you live a better life.
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28: In Dallas, there's a major accident on the westbound side of Woodrow Rogers Freeway at St. Paul Street. Only the left lane is open and getting by. Traffic has come to a complete stop and is backed up to the 7545 interchange. And in Arlington, westbound I-20 has been reduced. Only one lane between Bowman Springs Road and Mansfield Highway. That's got traffic backed up to Highway 287. Your WBAP forecast from the on-time experts 24-7 Weather Center.
7: For WBAP, I'm WFAA meteorologist Jesse Hawila. Partly cloudy skies overnight tonight with a low of 72. We turn mostly cloudy on Friday. We have a few shower and storm chances in there. Overall, the coverage looks fairly low. Again, 92 Friday afternoon. Then on Saturday, mostly sunny with a high of 90.
28: It's 80 in Dallas and 79 in Fort Worth. The situation in the Strait of Hormuz remains tense after President Trump's visit to China. Now, Fox has confirmed Iran's Karg Island, responsible for the majority of Iran's oil, is at 85% capacity. Ashley Webster from Fox Business is in Tel Aviv in Israel with more.
8: There's no doubt that Iran is running out of options other than cutting production, and that's something that Tehran does not want to do. Oil is their economic lifeblood. At the same time, the U.S. Navy continuing its blockade of any shipping coming in or out of Iranian ports. President Trump was asked by reporters, is China committed to putting pressure on Iran to open up that very vital waterway? Here's his response.
9: We don't need favors.
8: In the meantime, the clashes in this waterway continue. Reports say a vessel operating as a floating armory in the Gulf of Oman has been seized by Iran. The ship is used, by the way, to store weapons for security firms who protect ships at sea.
28: This comes as an Indian flagged ship was sunk off the coast of Oman, though the crew survived. Iran's foreign minister claims the strait is open to ships except those at war with Iran. The World Health Organization provided an update today on the Hanta virus outbreak that impacted a cruise ship. WHO Director General Dr. Tedros Ghebreyesus stated that as of today, there have been a total of 10 cases that have been reported, including 3 deaths. However, there's no need to panic.
10: WHO repeats that the risk from this event to the global population is low.
28: In the U.S., the CDC stated that they are monitoring 41 people across at least 16 states and added that roughly half of those people are isolating at home. In your money news brought to you by NetWorthRadio.com, the Trump administration is capping student loans for master's and professional degrees. Connor Hassan from Fox Business has all the details.
12: The Trump administration is betting that this will force universities to lower their tuition costs, but critics argue it will only make it harder for students to get those advanced degrees. Now, this rule only applies to graduate degrees, capping borrowing at just over $20,000 per year and $100,000 total. Loans for medical and law degrees will be a little bit higher at $50,000 per year and $200,000 in total. Current borrowers are exempt for the next 3 years. Education Secretary Linda McMahon says right now only a quarter of the 43 million student borrowers are actually repaying their loans.
28: I'm Sean Allen. Keep connected, DFW, for the latest on the war in Iran. 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
15: How did I lose weight? 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I did. I love this stuff. 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
11: Now, it's Red Eye Radio. Gary McNamara and Eric Harley talk about everything from politics to social issues and news of the day. Whether you're up late or you're just starting your day, welcome to the show. From the Relief Factor Studios, this is Red Eye Radio.
16: All across America, we are Red Eye Radio. He is Eric Harley and I'm Gary McNamara. Good morning.
17: Hello.
16: Man, just the headline.
17: Yeah.
16: The headlines are just themselves. And these are legitimate headlines.
17: Right.
16: Okay, yeah, this is not the Babylon Bee.
17: Yeah.
16: You didn't earn that. AOC's unintentional confession. Well, she cannot earn $1 billion because she is useless.
17: Yeah, I've said that a few times since she made that comment. She can't earn $1 billion.
16: Right. She can. So she can't earn $1 billion, so yeah. She believes nobody else can.
17: Right.
16: But then this one, Democrats still willing to consider candidates without Nazi tattoos.
17: Yeah, right. still willing to consider them. Oh, my gosh. I love it. My gosh. You know, this is the thing. At one point in my life, I remember when my dad retired from the military. And he went on to have a second career, truck driving. But when he retired from the military, I thought, oh, man, this would be great. My brother-in-law retired as a major from the Air Force after 20 years, and he was like 40, 42, somewhere there. And I thought, oh, man, that'd be great. Of course, he went on to a second career, too. And I thought to myself, you know, back then at those times, oh, man, retire. Oh, be great. I can't because of the headlines you just brought. It would be impossible. The torment I would go through, because what am I going to do? Give up my smartphone? That can't happen. I need my smartphone. Have to go back to a flip phone so I can't see anything. Just have to put blinders on like the Democrats do. Was it Maureen Dowd that said that? Her friends all draw the curtains and close the blinds and shut the doors when there's, and turn the TV off when there's bad news about Democrats.
16: Mm-hmm.
17: Yeah, I'd have to pretty much exclude myself from everything. It would drive me nuts.
16: Well, I guess this means that both AOC and then Tom Sinkowski, if you remember Tom Sinkowski, the character from Office Space.
17: Yeah.
16: Remember when the Bobs are in there and they go, yeah. What about this Tom Sinkowski? He's useless.
17: Yeah.
16: That's so funny. And then this got to me because this is like we're doing a classic rock show today. Let's play the oldies but goodies.
17: Yes.
16: I'm like, wow, here we go.
17: And there are so many.
16: Here's this. Ready for this headline?
17: What do you got?
16: Rage Against the Machines. Tom Morello faces backlash after singing at New York City ICE protest rally.
17: Wow. Singing, huh?
16: Remember, they are actually, when you break it down, as we said years ago, I mean, we're going back, what, 20 years ago?
17: Yeah, probably.
16: When was it when Rage Against the Machine and Green Day, was that Bush? That was Bush, I think.
17: I thought Clinton, but go ahead.
16: And we said, wait a minute. They're, you know, him and Zach DeLaRocca, they're freaking Marxists.
0: Yeah.
16: They're rage for the machine.
0: Yeah.
16: They don't believe in freedom. They don't believe in independence. They don't believe in the rule of law in a democracy.
17: Right. Were you saying Bush 41? Because it might have been Bush 4. I think for Green Day, it was Bush 41. I think. Yeah, no. No.
16: They didn't have their first album. Their only good album.
17: It was before I moved here.
16: It was 94, 95?
17: Yeah.
16: Yeah.
17: Yeah, somewhere in there. Yeah. Yeah, yeah, it would have been.
16: Clinton.
17: Yeah. Okay.
16: But rage for the machine. I mean, that's the, you know, that, and I think that was really when we started saying that. And I can't remember when I started saying rage for the machine. They're not rage against the machine. They're rage for the machine.
17: Mm-hmm.
16: Because you cannot be a socialist Marxist and talk about the independence and the rights of the individual, because the whole concept of that is that you are controlled by the state.
17: Right.
16: And when I look back at it, it's like, oh, okay, they were actually the leaders of projection, accusing the other side what they actually are, and mm-hmm. identifying themselves as what they actually are not.
17: Yeah. Yeah.
16: But as we've always said, if you're a Marxist socialist, you have to lie about everything. But it's funny because some of the comments, Fox has a story of the comments after he spoke, and he said the Trump administration is the authoritarian clown show and called for a mass movement of peaceful anti-fascist crime fighters. Now, he's using the term fascist now. It's like apparently he's taken such a long vacation that he hasn't realized the fascist label has been used up already.
17: Yeah, right. Yeah,
16: that was used up a couple of years ago.
17: Yeah.
16: I just, some of the responses Fox has here. Performs, being the app word here, like a commie circus clown. Lowlife Tom Morello wants Americans to be murdered by illegal aliens and trillions wasted on them. F this guy. There it is. So now he's raging for the machine.
17: Yeah.
16: He pretended to rage against. Does he even know that? Well, to that person, you know, welcome to what we've been saying
17: for
16: a couple of decades.
17: He's never known that.
16: they don't know.
17: No. They're not talking about freedom from the machine. They're talking about everybody getting in line with the machine.
16: With the machine, exactly. Where the rule of law, if you don't believe in the rule of law in a constitutional republic, in a democracy, under the umbrella of democracy,
17: mm-hmm.
16: then you're the fascist.
17: Right. Yep.
16: And we said that about...
17: You want chaos.
16: Look, we're so old, we remember when Antifa was anti-fa.
17: Mm-hmm.
16: Remember that when they first came out? Because we had talked about them a long time before they ever hit it. And we're like calling them anti-fa because anti-fascist. And it's like Antifa. We're like... You can't even pronounce it right. It's you're almost like the Democrats in Virginia who can't even spell.
17: Yeah.
16: You saw that, right?
17: Yeah. Yeah.
16: In the briefs.
17: Yeah.
16: Couldn't spell senator right.
17: Right.
16: And then they they had it labeled for the wrong court. You know, and they just can't get it. This is all the redistricting stuff.
17: Right.
16: And their appeal on it. And it's like, wow.
17: Yeah. And it's lawyers and legal experts preparing those briefs.
16: I know. Yeah. Well, what comes with far left liberalism is also complete and total incompetence.
17: Well, this is why they believe it's impossible to become a billionaire. Because from their useless perspective of being absolutely highly underqualified for anything, they can't. There's no way in the world. It won't happen. It ain't going to happen.
16: But the one thing that I loved was all you have to do as a Democrat right now is make noise and say the stupidest things like AOC did this week, and she's risen to the top now of the Democrats for 2028 in the latest poll. You saw that, right?
17: And all you have to do is ask her if she's going to run, and then she gets in this rock star mode, I want to change our country. This is how easily the Democratic Party's rank and file is swayed by that BS.
16: Yeah. Yeah.
17: That's absolute garbage.
16: I saw that yesterday.
17: Please, by the way, make it happen. I want that debate stage to happen all day long.
16: I burst out laughing when I saw that one. I said, typical. Because remember what she said. The two things, a billionaire, and what was the other thing she said? It was the one that she
17: can't be a billionaire. And
16: there was another thing she said last week. It was just stupid.
17: Yeah.
16: And it was conservatives that promoted the daylights out of it. Mm-hmm. It wasn't liberals.
17: Right.
16: So conservatives would go, this is the most idiotic thing you can possibly imagine. What AOC said here. This is idiotic. It's moronic. It's the intelligence of a first grader. I'm sorry, I'm insulting first graders here. Mm-hmm. I mean, that's how, because there's just jokes about it. It's mocked left and right to anybody that has any type of critical thinking skills at all. She rises right to the top of the, of the Democrat polls for 2028 in the latest poll.
17: Yeah. Yep. That's
16: because it doesn't matter whether it's the truth. It doesn't matter whether it doesn't make any sense at all. It doesn't matter whether there are any dots that are connected. It's just if you say the other side is evil and you say it loud enough and mm-hmm. the other side mocks you on it because it's so ridiculous mm-hmm. that they go, that must be the key. That's how we're going to win. So let's go for her now.
17: Yeah. Yeah.
16: She's the kind of radical that we need that is completely and totally clueless as to how the world actually works.
17: That's exactly it.
16: But that's where the party is now.
17: That's exactly who they are.
16: Well, I mean, you think about it. One of the perfect examples is the governor's race in California.
17: Mm-hmm.
16: And, you know, you look at it and it's obvious. These are all the people that have been a part of running California. They all sit there and say there's these horrible problems that they created. And so they created the problem and then they claim that everything they've done is the right thing, but if you put them into power, they're going to solve the problem by doing the right thing that got California to the point of where they are now that everybody's complaining with. You can't make this crap up.
17: No, that's, I mean, and that's it. Who's going to fix what we've done?
16: Right.
17: Well, we'll tell you what we're going to do. More of the same. Yay!
16: It's just, I mean, it's bizarre.
17: Swalwell dated a spy, and it was known he was called the Snapchat King on Capitol Hill. Yet, up until everything fell out, he was doing very well in the gubernatorial race in California.
16: Yeah.
17: My point is, they knew. The people of California know and had heard the stories about his behavior. Don't say nothing, won't be nothing.
16: Oh, and then the best part with that, another headline from Jonathan Turley.
17: Hmm.
16: Watching Tom Steyer desperately seek forgiveness from the left for being a billionaire is reminiscent of the struggle sessions of the Cultural Revolution where the affluent or educated would confess all of their sins. And the headline, California billionaire Tom Steyer dodges the question of AOC's claim that one can't earn $1 billion.
17: Yeah.
16: So now he's got to deal with the fact that the Democrats believe that if you're a billionaire, you're evil.
17: Right.
16: So how can you be running? Because now in just the last couple of days, because she said it's not possible. Oh, that's what it was.
17: Hmm.
16: You can't become a billionaire. And added the point because you have to be evil. You're committed a crime somehow.
17: Yeah. They do it by breaking the rules and committing crimes. Yeah.
16: And so it goes in the headline: California billionaire Tom Steyer dodges questions on AOC's claim that one can't earn $1 billion. She previously said it was a myth that a person could earn $1 billion.
17: Right.
16: Wow.
17: Well, there are big donors on the left. I'd love to know where the donors are.
16: Well,
17: because this is not exclusive to AOC, the whole eliminate billionaires thing. And because you got to be in line. It's the new thing they're on. Their dry erase board this week says no billionaires. And where are they going to get the money?
16: Oh, the other one was the American Revolution was fought against billionaires. That was the other
17: one. Yeah.
16: That was
17: the foundation of the country, was a fight against billionaires.
16: Well, but will the donors go to her? Because let's lay this out. It only takes a couple of seconds to lay this out. We just did the story earlier this week. Kamala Harris, the donors are like, we don't want to touch her.
17: Mm-hmm.
16: She's an idiot.
17: Mm-hmm.
16: The things she says are completely and totally idiotic. She can't complete a sentence. All right, AOC comes in. Completely moronic, the things that she has said. Complete idiocy, completely false. Are donors going to say, well, let's go from Kamala Harris to AOC? Because remember, the donors are not the Democrats that are being polled here.
17: No.
16: Because the Democrats that are being polled.
17: We've always said follow the money. That's where that's where you'll see the vibrant campaign, the viable and vibrant campaigns. That's what happened to, in fact, Harris in 2019. The money just was never there. It's not going to be there this time. But given the exodus of billionaires in blue states and blue cities, I have to believe you don't put your, because here's what it used to be. Billionaires would give to the left, including Donald Trump, thinking it would buy you favor legislatively. Thinking that, well, I'll soften the blow here by donating. Now they know this group means business. Back when Donald Trump gave money to Hillary Clinton's campaign, that was a very different scenario. Now, you would give, in fact, billionaires would often give to both sides. Now, when it came to Warren Buffett, he gave to both sides on the left in the primary of 2008. He gave to Hillary and to Obama equally because he didn't want to have to make a choice. But they do it to buy favor. But now they know this group is serious. And I can't wait to follow the money on this next season,
16: now,
17: presidential
16: remember,
17: season.
16: This is just—it was one poll, Atlas Intel, but it also had Rubio winning the Republican nomination by a landslide.
17: Interesting.
16: We are Red Eye Radio.
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16: We are Red Eye Radio. He is Eric Carly, and I'm Gary McNamara. Coming up following the bottom of the hour, we will get coming up here in a little bit. We'll get to the inflation numbers and the latest polling out there. And we know it's a long time away.
17: Mm-hmm.
16: And we know polls tend to not be accurate. But when you compare the Atlas Intel poll, which was the most accurate pollster for the presidential election in 2024. And in 2020, and they show a completely different scenario both on the Republican and the Democrat side, and we'll make this comparison of it. Someone's methodology is way off.
17: Yeah.
16: Because, for example, for the, you look at the, let me just see here, the Harvard-Harris poll, the Republican poll, there is a difference of 45 points.
17: Wow.
16: Now, does that show the indecisiveness of the electorate this far out?
17: Could be.
16: Yeah, well, it's interesting. We'll get to that coming up next.

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2: Fox News. I'm Deborah Valentine. The conflict with Iran fueling the price of gas and other goods. Asked about Americans' concerns about prices, President Trump told Fox's Brett Barron's special report during their China interview, it's part of keeping America safe.
3: When you tell somebody you're going to have to pay a little more, not that much more, a little more for gasoline for a very short period of time because we want to stop the threat of being blown to pieces by a lunatic, by a crazy person, and they are crazy, using nuclear weapons, everybody says that's fine.
2: AAA says fuel prices have risen 30%. As of 12:01 a.m., the busiest commuter railroad in North America has come to a screeching halt, affecting 250 to 300,000 commuters daily. Officials say the main sticking point between all five unions representing the LIRR and the Metropolitan Transportation Agency is pay. 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
20: A Better Life with Dr. Sanjay Gupta.
21: If you are the parent of an infant, it can be really hard to find baby foods that are truly healthy for your child. According to a new study out of UNC Chapel Hill, almost three-quarters of baby foods are ultra-processed and may contain additives that are linked to potential health problems later in life. The study's lead author said what shocked her was that the top ingredient in 71% of these baby foods wasn't a fruit or vegetable, it was one or more additives that babies' guts are not fully developed enough to be able to handle. Eating the right food at this stage of life is so important because this is when children begin developing dietary preferences for the rest of their lives. So take the extra time to look at the ingredient labels on the foods you are buying. You're going to want short lists and also ingredients that you recognize. I'm Dr. Sanjay Gupta, helping you live a better life.
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1: Polls are always fun a year and a half out.
0: Oh, they're most fun right now.
2: Yeah, they're so much fun.
0: Nate Bargatze is leading in Tennessee, and he's not even running.
1: here we go. All right. If you look at, we'll go back to April 28th when there were the Harvard Harris poll was done. Mm-hmm. Okay.
0: Yeah.
1: And for example, Harris led. She had 50%. This is for the Democratic nomination. She was at 50. Newsom was at 22. Buttigieg and AOC at 8. Shapiro and Kelly at 9. Pritzker at 6. All right. Harris was up 28 points.
0: Yeah.
1: All right.
0: Yeah.
1: On the other side, the Harvard-Harris poll, Vance 48, Trump Jr. 18, Rubio 16, DeSantis 9. Robert Kennedy Jr. and Tucker Carlson, Ted Cruz, Ramaswamy, Youngkin, and Governor Kemp at 4. Tucker Carlson with 4. So that was on April 28th.
0: Okay.
1: All right.
0: By the way, if Pritzker ever makes the debate stage in the primaries in 28, he's immediately going to be booed off because he's a multi-billionaire.
1: That's
0: so
1: right.
0: He can't stay.
1: He's a billionaire.
0: Stay.
1: Right. He's evil.
0: Right.
1: We don't have to say that Pritzker and Steyer are crooks.
0: No, the left will do all that.
1: Right.
0: Yeah. And this has nothing to do with his weight when it comes to Pritzker.
1: No.
0: So you guys quit saying that because that's wrong.
1: Yes.
0: It's about his net worth.
1: Right.
0: Not his net worth.
1: Do not assume that because he
0: made... So quit saying it.
1: Just don't assume because he's packed on a few pounds.
0: Right.
1: That, you know, because he's a crook as a billionaire,
0: yeah,
1: that
0: he's
1: means
0: more than his fair share or something
1: right,
0: like that.
1: Right, yeah. That he practices.
0: Stop that.
1: That he practices gluttony.
0: That's just stop those
1: right.
0: rumors now. The
1: right.
0: camera adds 300 pounds.
1: Yes.
0: So stop it.
1: So we go to May 11th. All right.
0: Okay.
1: Monday, May 11th, earlier this week, the Financial Times. Harris up 22. She has 38. Newsom 16. Buttigieg and AOC at 9. Okay.
0: Okay.
1: On the Republican side, Vance up by 25. He's got 40, Rubio 14, Trump Jr. 15, DeSantis 8. All right?
0: Okay.
1: Tucker Carlson 2. Cruz has 3, so Cruz is beating Tucker Carlson.
0: Barely.
1: So now we go to Tuesday of this yesterday, all right?
0: Yeah. Yeah.
1: Now, this poll was done till the 7th, so really, if you think about it, this was from the 4th till the 7th, so the majority of this, it really hadn't settled in. I don't think it was out yet, because that would have been, 6 days ago, the end of the poll.
0: Yeah. By the way, I have 0. That means I'm only 3 points behind Ted Cruz. That's weird.
1: Well, but the point is, if it was 6 days old, the billionaire stuff from AOC wasn't out yet.
0: Yeah. Yeah. True.
1: But in the Atlas Intel poll from they came out yesterday, but it was done the 4th through the 7th.
0: Okay.
1: Okay.
0: All right.
1: Now remember, Atlas Intel, the most accurate pollster of the presidential election,

0: Number one with a bullet. Yeah.
1: Number one with a bullet?
0: Yeah.
1: By the way, people might think we're violent or
0: that's a radio thing.
1: Or we're just very, very, very, very, very old school radio.
0: Yeah, exactly. Either way, it would be wrong.
1: Yes, exactly. But Atlas Intel, the most accurate pollster for the presidential election,
0: yeah,
1: the last two elections,
0: right,
1: has AOC in the lead for the Democrat side, mm-hmm, with 26, Buttigieg 22, Newsom 21, Harris 13. So if you want to look at it from the Harvard Harris poll just a few weeks ago, where she had 50.
0: Yeah.
1: She's lost a significant portion of that. She's lost 37 points. Now, has she lost 37 points, or is the methodology of one of these pollsters completely bogus, or even in a random survey this far out, people really have not made a decision of who they want? All right, so you have, but AOC with 26, Newsom 21, Harris 13.
2: Yeah.
1: Everybody else had two or zero. That was it. You basically had AOC, Buttigieg, Newsom, and Harris. Now, on the Republican side, now this is mind-boggling because no one saw this one coming. Rubio leads with 45. Vance has 30. DeSantis, 11. Trump Jr., 0.
0: Wow.
1: And I know someone's asking me, I know what you're asking. All right, guys, explain it. I can't explain it.
0: I don't know. I don't know. Early. That's the only thing I can say.
1: Now, I will say this. The one thing that I think, I don't know how to read the Democrat side, because I can't. We can tell you that the things that they believe are insane and explain why they're insane.
0: Yeah.
1: I can't explain to you what's going through their brains in the polling and why AOC would be leading. You know, I just can't. Now, I can for the Republican side. You know, if the Atlas Intel is more accurate, and remember, we're so far out that, again, I think what it may give you an indication is people are, and we talked about this the other day, Republicans are extremely pleased with how Rubio explains what the president is doing.
0: Yeah. Yeah.
1: And he has a way of debating on the national stage, which DeSantis doesn't have. People like DeSantis, but he's the governor of Florida. He's not out there every day.
0: Right.
1: Rubio's out there every day. You see Rubio a lot more than you see Vance.
0: Mm-hmm.
1: And the fact that, you know, Trump hasn't jumped in, and we know that Rubio has said that he's not, you know, he won't run against Vance. We'll see what happens in the long run in that one. I really believe that Republicans, because I know I talk to Republicans all the time and they roll their eyes. They agree with what so much of Trump is doing, but they're like, my God, he can't explain even what he's doing at times.
0: Mm-hmm.
1: I get that from Republicans all the time. Rubio, instantaneously, you go, wow, this is how you explain it.
0: Right.
1: You know, Trump, an incredible communicator when he first ran, because we knew exactly what he wanted. He identified the problem, as we have said. But when you get into the specifics, we talked about yesterday, you know, for when he was talking to, he took the question, and the first thing we said is, we know exactly what he's saying, that, you know, prices don't matter when you're fighting a war. You fight the war to win a war.
0: Yeah, you're not focused on the prices. Right. You can't let the pressure domestically. Right. Once you made the commitment on the mission, you can't do that. You've got to fulfill the mission.
1: Right. We understand exactly. But the way he said it was not that way.
0: Well, there is a better answer, and you can say splitting hairs, but splitting hairs will matter.
1: Well, yeah, splitting hairs
0: because
1: matters when you
0: the
1: can
0: the problem
1: take...
0: is that the video went viral. The leftist media made it viral.
1: Right.
0: And so, you know, when you say not for 1 minute, you're not focused on prices, the better answer is Well, we're looking to free the world of the kind of tyranny that Iran has put upon the world, mm-hmm. which means a freer world, which means capitalism is a greater influencer for everybody and benefits everybody. So, yeah, that's part of the point. A free world includes capitalism, so if that satisfies your answer, yeah, but that's not the main point of the mission. The first thing is to, of course, rid them of nuclear ability, and that's what we're doing.
1: Right.
0: I didn't write that. I didn't have to. I didn't have to think hard about it.
1: No. Well, the first thing I thought of was that little clip, and they won't, again, it'll be used in ads.
0: Mm-hmm. Yeah.
1: If we're not out and prices don't come, you know, don't moderate, they're not going to come down. I mean, gasoline prices will come down.
0: Right.
1: And you may see, you know, because food was up because of shipping, because
0: right.
1: of
0: right.
1: fuel prices. Mm-hmm. But once those all, if they can end it in a month and everything comes down again with how the Democrats are performing, especially in Congress right now, CNN did one of the polling yesterday. You know, it could change everything for this upcoming, you know, midterm. So Democrats are so bad, you know, that is the Republicans' best hope, you know, right now.
0: Right.
1: But that little, we're still involved in this and prices are still high and gasoline's through the roof, they're going to take that little clip where he said, I don't spend a minute thinking about prices.
0: Mm-hmm. Right.
1: And that's, you know, and that's where you have to pay attention to the things that you say. And Rubio does.
0: Yes.
1: You know, Rubio, right. when he filled in last week at the White House press briefing.
0: Mm-hmm.
1: Perfect.
0: Yeah.
1: Every answer was as perfect as you could possibly get. And as we have said, the biggest problem that the Republicans and this administration has had is communicating the wins.
0: Well, and the one thing that Rubio's done since his time in the Senate, and it's a very different scenario being in the Senate, is he quit flinching. He quit walking around. He quit walking around the direct answer.
1: Yeah, that's, yeah.
0: And as Secretary of State, it's paramount. But also, in today's world, it's paramount. You can no longer go back to the days of the blah, blah answer. Nobody wants to hear it. They want to hear the truth and directly, and they want to hear conviction in your answer.
1: We are Red Eye Radio.
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1: We are Red Eye Radio. He's Eric Cronin, and I'm Gary McNamara. Yeah, so, I mean, it's fun to look at the polls here, and we always enjoy it. But I think when you see such a difference from poll to poll, somebody should at least explain that part of it probably is methodology, but probably a lot of it is the fact that nobody has made up their mind. It's so far away that nobody's made up their mind.
0: Well, and the Democrats,
1: they wish to vote for president.
0: The rank and file on the left are a fickle group. You know, a part of identity politics is to retrain the mind to, again, find the next victim, but also that includes the next oppressor, which could be by 28 AOC. So we don't know.
1: Well, because Tom Steyer could, you know, in the California gubernatorial race could be the oppressor, and Pritzker, if he decided to run, could be the oppressor too, the evil billionaire.
0: Right, yeah.
1: Yeah. I wouldn't want to be a Democrat who's a billionaire and be sitting on that debate stage.
0: Right.
1: And I really think that the difference in the polling, not that Rubio would win, because I don't think he would run, but the fact is it just shows that the base is very pleased with his performance.
0: Yeah.
1: Because I do believe the base believes that this administration does not communicate as effectively as they could
0: right.
1: on a number of areas.
0: Mm-hmm.

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6: The U.S. and China agree. I'm Deborah Valentine, Fox News. President Trump returning to the U.S. after a visit to China for bilateral trade talks with Chinese President Xi Jinping. Fox's Kevin Cork has details.
7: President Trump seemingly positively stirred by the trip to China, which objectively was marked by pomp, politics, and, of course, a lot of economic and political pressure. Now, the commander-in-chief told just about anybody who would listen that things went very, and I mean very well, for all parties involved. Meantime, the president told our Brett Baer that he wants China and Taiwan to cool down. The president reiterating his previous position that he's not looking to have somebody go independent.
6: The president welcomed an offer from President Xi to assist in ending the war with Iran. He also stated that the U.S. and China both share the goal of preventing Iran from developing a nuclear weapon. The U.S. blockade of the Strait of Hormuz continues as President Trump returns from China. Fox's Ashley Webster has more from Tel Aviv.
8: Iran is running out of options other than cutting oil production because of their storage problems, and oil is the lifeblood of their economy. At the same time, the U.S. naval blockade continues, preventing any ships from entering or leaving Iranian ports. Now, reports say a vessel operating as a floating armory in the Gulf of Oman has been seized by Iran. The ship is used to store weapons for security firms who protect ships at sea. It also comes after an Indian flag vessel was attacked off the coast of Oman and sunk after a suspected explosion caused by a drone or missile.
6: Iran's foreign minister insists the strait should remain under Iranian control. The largest commuter rail line in North America, the Long Island Railroad's on strike, while five unions representing the LIRR struck at 12:01 a.m. over unresolved contractual issues involving pay. 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
11: A missing six-year-old's body recovered. I'm Sean Dion from the WBAP 24/7 News Center. Good morning. Discovery in North Texas has confirmed the fate of six-year-old Noel Rodriguez Alvarez, missing since 2022. WBAP's Cameron Fairchild reports.
12: The Tarrant County Medical Examiner identified remains found in the backyard of his former Everman home as the missing boy. His mother, Cindy Rodriguez Singh, was extradited from India last year to face capital murder charges in the case. It's currently on hold after a judge ruled her incompetent to stand trial, ordering her to a state mental facility for treatment. Cameron Fairchild, WBAP News.
11: Three nonprofits announced that approximately 100 local students have been chosen to accompany FIFA World Cup players onto the field next month.
13: The kids were selected based on their participation in soccer clinics, showing skills, sportsmanship, and dedication to nutrition and wellness initiatives. The player escort program includes kids from Puede Network in Oak Cliff, Jubilee Community Center in Fair Park, and Pleasant Grove Soccer and Sports. Children ages 8 to 11 will walk with the pro athletes onto the pitch for the Dallas matches. Sybil Summers, WBAP News.
11: And a federal judge has blocked Texas's new immigration law just one day before it was set to take effect. SB 4 would have given local police the power to arrest and deport people here illegally. The judge's ruling says the law conflicts with federal authority over immigration, putting the state's latest border enforcement push on hold. Attorney General Ken Paxton says the state will appeal. Expect sun today and a few passing clouds with a high of 89. Right now it's partly cloudy and 78 in Dallas, clear and 78 in Fort Worth. 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
1: A Better Life with Dr. Sanjay Gupta.
2: Should you still work out when you're injured, or should you take it easy? 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Certified strength and conditioning coach Dana Santis told us, recovery is about choosing the right kind of movement at the right time. 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I'm Dr. Sanjay Gupta, helping you live a better life.
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4: Now, it's Red Eye Radio. Gary McNamara and Eric Harley talk about everything from politics to social issues and news of the day. Whether you're up late or you're just starting your day, welcome to the show. From the Relief Factor Studios, this is Red Eye Radio.
19: All across America, we are Red Eye Radio. He is Eric Harley, and I'm Gary McNamara. Hello. All right. So you ready?
16: I'm ready.
19: Inflation.
16: Yeah.
19: Came out yesterday.
16: Yeah.
19: As we all know, I'm looking at the... Okay, here it is. Okay, I want to make sure I got the right chart here. Mm-hmm. Bureau of Labor Statistics here, if you want to know where we get the information from, which is directly from the Trump administration.
16: Yeah, right.
19: The consumer price index increased 0.6% after rising 0.9% in March.
16: Mm-hmm.
19: That's because gasoline prices skyrocketed in March.
16: Right.
19: They still went up in April, but not as much as they did in March. And that's really the... I think that was 40%. The index for energy rose 3.8% in April, accounting for over 40% of the monthly all items increase. The shelter index also increased in April, rising 0.6%. The index for food increased 0.5% over the month, as the index for food at home rose 0.7%, and the index for food away from home increased 0.2%. The index for all items, taking out food and energy, rose 0.4% in April. The all items index rose 3.8% for the 12 months ending in April. The core inflation, which is all items less than food and energy, rose 2.8% over the year, following a 2.6% increase over the 12 months ending in March. The energy index increased 17.9% for the 12 months ending April.
16: Yeah,
19: the food index increased 3.2% over the last year. The one thing that I saw was, 3.8% with ending in April, 3.8%, and wages up 3.6% over that time. So wages not keeping up with the inflation, whatever the reason, and that's all that matters. You know, you can say whatever you want, but prices matter to people, as we have said before. When people say, yeah, but the stock market is not prices. GDP is not prices. Job growth is not prices. It's individual and it affects everybody every single day. That's the challenge this administration still has and the Republicans have going into the midterms. If prices weren't a problem, I really wonder what it would look like for Republicans versus Democrats, because the Democrats are so insane on everything.
16: Yeah.
19: But you look at it... gasoline in April was up 5.6%. So it's been up. It's up 30% really over the last year. Energy. Gasoline 28.4%. Fuel oil 54.3%, which is going to affect everything across the board that has to be shipped. Everything. Electricity up 6.1%. Over the last year, and it was up 2.1% for April. April alone, it went up.
3: Yeah.
19: Utility gas service was actually down. That's to be expected, though. You would expect, if, especially if you have a April, as you get into the warmer season, there's more of a gas
3: right.
19: supply.
3: Less demand.
19: And less demand, but mm-hmm. it's still up 3% over the last year. I'll see if my natural gas prices are going down. new vehicles down 0.2% for April.
3: Hmm.
19: Used cars and trucks, no change, down for the year, minus 2.7%.
3: Hmm.
19: What's that going to look like if the kill switch comes in?
3: Yeah, something tells me that ain't going to happen.
19: apparel up 0.6%. Apparel up 4.2% over the last year. Shelter was up 0.6% for the month, 3.3% for the year. Transportation services, 0.3%. That's 4.3% for the year. Medical care services, 3.2%. So... let me see, what else are we looking at here? The index for food at home, 2.9%. Fruits and vegetables rose 6.1% mm-hmm. over the last 12 months.
3: Mm.
19: So there you go. I mean, that's basically it. If you can sit there and you can say, yeah, but the war is responsible because of gasoline, we probably would be, or because of oil going up, you probably would be correct, because it affects everything. And some of those things that weren't affected as much in March would be affected in April, because
3: right.
19: it would be delayed. You know, the those price increases might be delayed a month at that point.
3: Mm-hmm.
19: You know, it's again, that's the biggest problem. When you think about it, that's the biggest problem Republicans have and this administration has. And we've said it since day one.
3: Yeah.
19: Of this administration.
3: Since before the war. Because this has been this. Bringing prices down, promise, was a problem to begin with.
19: Yeah.
3: That shouldn't have been a campaign promise in 24. It should have been to stabilize the economy. And leave it at that. Don't make the promises. President Trump didn't have to, as a candidate in 2016, didn't have to directly make promises on the border, just had to have a position of being strong on the border. And that worked for him. He didn't have to get into the weeds on things, and there were promises you didn't have to make in 24, and that comes back to haunt you even before the war. So, because there's nothing you can do about bringing prices back to 2019 levels, you can't do anything about that. That's not going to happen, even if you hit your target rate of 2% on inflation, and that were to maintain for years on end, then you would have still an increase in prices from where they are now. That's just how inflation works. And that should have been it. That should have been, again, look, we didn't break this. And because of inflation, we're not going to be able to bring prices down to 2019. What we can do is we can, through deregulation, we'll do everything in our power to bring earnings up. That's it. That's all you have to say. But then you add to it the war and the cost of energy. And that's always, this is one thing we talk about with companies coming here to the U.S. to do business. They want, first and foremost, cheap, plentiful energy. They want less regulation. All these things make them more profitable. So when you talk about investment in the U.S., companies coming here to set up shop, that's what we have talked about for years. And with the war, it is temporary. It is a yeah. geopolitical effect. But the question is, again, how long can you stall? And because I don't know that it is necessarily a stall, but the conversation and the messaging sounds like a stall. I don't know what's going on behind the scenes.
19: Well,
3: I'm not in the Situation Room. So, you know, that's, but it, people, most people don't think as far as I just took it. They don't say to themselves, well, I'm not sure what's going on, so I have to give them benefit of the doubt. No, what they see is 430, 440 and higher. Per gallon
19: right.
3: at the pump when they go to fill up their car once a week, twice a week, or however often they have to.
19: And I don't believe, you know, but because the president lost the basically the 15% tariffs, which went down to 10%, probably tariffs aren't one of a reason why I mean, prices may be a little higher because of it, but they would be higher if the Supreme Court hadn't made that decision. As to the trade court, that hasn't gone into effect yet.
3: Right.
19: So the 10% tariffs are still there. Now, the president again, and it's interesting because I went, you know, because of the price of beef right now. And I just went, because it came out about a week ago, he may lower the tariffs or suspend the tariffs on beef.
3: Mm-hmm.
19: I go, that might be a good thing to do because I really hardly ever eat beef or hamburgers or anything at all
3: mm-hmm.
19: until the summer comes along.
3: Yeah.
19: I probably eat more beef during the summer than I do all year. So when he lowered it and the administration suspended the tariff rate quotas on beef and said, we're lowering the tariffs, we're suspending the tariffs in order to make beef more affordable. And then Charlie Cook writes from this on X, not in National Review, but on X. As Trump has explained, tariffs do not raise prices and are paid for by foreigners, which is why, checking notes here, suspending or removing them lowers prices and make things more affordable.
3: Yeah.
19: And this is the problem.
3: Just like in December.
19: Well, the biggest credibility problem that Trump has on this with conservatives is not the fact that tariffs can't be used if people are involved in unfair trading practices.
3: Right.
19: It's the fact of trying to tell conservatives that raising the cost of doing business lowers prices.
3: Right.
19: Or telling conservatives that foreigners, as he's still doing,
3: mm-hmm.
19: are paying the tariffs as he's lowering the tariffs. How many times has he lowered the tariffs and said, I'm lowering the tariffs so you can afford these prices and it will bring prices down? So he's talking out of both sides of his mouth.
3: Well, it only took one White House visit from King Chuck to do away with the Scottish whiskey tariffs.
19: Yeah.
3: You know what I mean? It's not even just, it's the, on your point of lowering prices, they've admitted it how many times now. But then also on the lack of justification, when it's like, oh, you know what? That was a good meeting and we'll do away with the tariffs. And it was, it made me want to have my own No Kings rally because the problem is. No, the issue at hand is, and we've said it from the beginning, whatever your tariff game is going to be, choose it and stick with it. Of course, the court handed him a defeat, but even before then, it was all over the place.
19: Well, but even on that, I mean, he was back out again the other day, you know, going after the courts and saying they're, you know, they're doing it because they're in favor of China.
3: Right.
19: No. A president cannot tax American companies.
3: Right. Congress can.
19: The executive branch can't do it. Congress can. And on the last one where Congress specifically said a long time ago when we were in the gold standard that if balance of payments are out of whack, the executive branch can use tariffs. Everyone knows. That's why even his supporters didn't back him on when the trade court came out. You didn't see the backers saying they did something wrong because he's promoting trade imbalance. Trade imbalance is not balance of payments, as we've explained before. Mm-hmm. It's so crystal clear legally, and he's out there still railing that they're for the Chinese. It doesn't do you any good. You're not getting anywhere with conservatives who understand economics.
3: Right.
19: And, you know, that's one of the biggest problems for this administration right now and for Republicans, because conservatives know that the populist, because there's the populist wing, which is rah, rah, rah. Look, did you see the latest one with the trade representative that's been covered over the last week and how they're trying to justify the new tariffs coming in?
3: Yeah.
19: That no foreign company should be able to produce more than what their own country handles.
3: Right.
19: And if they produce more and ship it over here, well, that's a reason for us to retaliate with tariffs. Well, for God's sakes, Boeing and American companies, an American company then has to stop with two-thirds of their production because two-thirds of their production goes overseas.
3: Right.
19: I mean, it's you're talking economic BS here over and over again to justify something that's killing you politically.
3: Yeah.
19: And you're not getting. I saw the other day. I think it was Bessent out there saying, look at this. Because of the tariffs, you know, we've exported more than we've ever exported before. Which, of course, we're always going to do as the economy increases. He didn't mention the fact that the trade imbalance hasn't changed.
3: Right.
19: You know, so they're picking and choosing, and conservatives economically are not idiots. They understand what's going on. And the BS, as we said from the very beginning, and we were criticized severely for that, manufacturing has lost 80,000 jobs over the last year. The trade imbalance has not lowered. The economy is at 2%, and so much of the economy is medical. Even the job creation, Trump even said it the other day, because so much of the new jobs are people getting part-time jobs, working two jobs. The president even admitted it the other day.
3: Right.
19: And most of it is medical fields. Manufacturing's getting killed in this country job-wise.
3: Well, the debate ended for me, and I didn't end it. You didn't end it. The Trump administration ended it when they announced 200-plus food tariffs would be drawn down.
19: Yeah.
3: To save families money.
19: Money, right.
3: And the same with beef. You don't have to debate me. Debate them.
19: Well, they're debating
3: themselves.
19: If
3: doing away with the tariffs saves families money, then why wouldn't you draw down all tariffs? It's not going to happen where it goes to zero. I don't expect that. But why not take the brunt of what you have in place now and eliminate it or drop it down to where it was before to save families money? Why wouldn't you do that? Is it pride? I can't tell you. The debate isn't with me. It's with them.
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6: It is now mid-May, but I think we can finally put to rest any additional freeze concerns for the central and eastern United States.
7: With USDA meteorologist Brad Rippey saying, late April, early May cold outbreaks and freeze events following record warmth in March and early April raised crop concerns.
6: With specialty crops and with winter wheat, it often doesn't take very long to do significant damage at a certain stage of development.
7: And in the case of fruit trees, plants, and vines in freeze event locales,
6: concerns have extended from the Midwest into the Mid-Atlantic and Northeast. Extensive reports of damage to a variety of specialty crops, and at least on a local to regional scale, this could result in a reduction of fruit availability. It's also extended into the wine grape sector, and we could see a year where we don't see a whole lot of wine production in some of the hardest hit areas of the Northeast and the Mid-Atlantic.
7: I'm Rod Bain reporting for the U.S. Department of Agriculture in Washington, D.C.
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19: We are Red Eye Radio. He is Eric Cronin. I'm Gary McNamara. And the other thing, and you were talking about before, you know, with the war in Iran and inflation and everything else. Every day that this goes on, where there's indecision from the White House, and we saw it, we mentioned it the other day when two of the biggest supporters in the media, the president, which is the New York Post, and the Wall Street Journal editorial page, on the war with Iran, have said, do something.
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31: News. I'm Chris DeMeo. President Trump back at the White House after this week's visit to China.
32: President Trump seemingly positively stirred by the trip to China, which objectively was marked by pomp, politics, and of course, a lot of economic and political pressure. Now, the commander-in-chief told just about anybody who would listen that things went very, and I mean very well.
31: Fox's Kevin Cork in Washington. The president, meantime, said China's President Xi Jinping offered help to end the war with Iran.
33: He agrees with me that he wants to see it end. He'd like to see it end. He would like to help. If he wants help, that's great. But we don't need help. And you know the problem with help? When somebody helps you, They always want something on the other side.
31: The president says she told him China won't give military help to Iran. America's listening to Fox News.
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10: The risk of stroke goes up for all of us as we age, but for women, the risk really amplifies after menopause. In fact, 1 in 5 women in the United States between the ages of 55 and 75 will have a stroke. But according to a new study carried out by researchers in California, adhering to the Mediterranean diet can significantly lower that risk. One expert said, "We continue to see study after study showing that a predominantly plant-based diet improves all sorts of different outcomes. Now, with this diet in particular, you've seen it lower the risk of certain types of cancer, diabetes, depression, dementia, even gum disease. Now, as a reminder, the Mediterranean diet prioritizes eating vegetables, fruits, beans, olive oil, nuts and fish, and limiting meat and dairy." I'm Dr. Sanjay Gupta, helping you live a better life.
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3: Daytime is overrated. Nights are where it's at. Uh-huh. 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
4: That's true. The big guy speaks the truth. So I'm just editorial board. Wall Street Journal.
5: Yeah.
4: The Senate. Well, they did. They confirmed him yesterday. Did they confirm him? Kevin Warsh was confirmed, I thought.
6: Well, you know what was interesting?

0: shows he's inheriting one of the most difficult monetary tasks since Paul Volcker took over from G. William Miller in 1979. Mm. By the way, I'm old enough. I remember that.
1: Yeah.
0: I remember how high interest rates had to go to tame that inflation.
1: You remember when Volcker had curves. Only economists are going to get that joke. That's so sad.
0: Yes. So when you look at it, and they talk about, you know, I almost said Volcker. they talk about, you know, Powell and the fact of, remember, he was the one that said inflation is transitory, and then admitted later on, you know, that interest rates, you know, with all the borrowing the government was doing and all the money that they were throwing in and stimulus and, you know, everything that happened during his term that did the opposite. And they're like, you know, he even admits he did stuff that was just not good. But if you're looking to tame inflation right now, because if you look at it and because they go through this here, and they said, let me just read a few things here about consumer prices rose 6.6% in April or 3.8% over the last 12 months. That's down from 0.9% in March. And some 40% of the increase was related to the Iran war's energy shock. But that's little consolation since so-called core prices, that's taking out food and energy, rose 0.4% in April, an acceleration from 0.2% in March and 2.8% for 12 months. Service prices were notably hot, with shelter up 0.6% and overall non-energy services up 0.5% or 3.3% over 12 months. The disinflation in goods prices also seems to have stopped, as apparel prices are up 4.2% in the last year, and Whirlpool last week announced it raised prices 10% in April as two examples. Those figures confirm the inflation pop in the recent personal consumption expenditure data. They also suggest that the disinflation earlier this year may have been another false drawings that have typified recent Fed performance. The central bank keeps thinking it has inflation conquered and it begins a monetary easing cycle, only to find out its optimism is premature. Mm-hmm. The last inflation report marks a dispiriting end to Jerome Powell's 8-year tenure as Fed chair. The press focuses mainly on President Trump's relentless attacks on Mr. Powell and praises him as a stalwart of Fed independence. We've supported the president. We've supported him from those unfair assaults. But Fed chiefs are measured overall by their stewardship of the economy, especially price stability. On those grounds, Mr. Powell's tenure has been a notable failure. Mm. The nearby chart tracks consumer price inflation across 8 years of Powell's two terms. And then they just go through it all. He goes, Mr. Powell's tragic error was the pandemic era price spike that he dismissed for too long as transitory.
1: Yes.
0: Prices soared before the Fed recognized its mistake, hitting an annual rate of 9.1% in June of 2022. The Fed still largely blames supply chain disruptions for the inflation spike rather than its policy choices to accommodate blowout federal spending and keep interest rates low for too long. And that's the problem right there when you look at the Fed. The fact that they still look at supply chains as the problem in that inflation.
1: Yeah. Yeah.
0: The problem that the people in charge and Powell didn't recognize that it was the blowout federal spending that caused it.
1: Yeah. Right.
0: And blaming something else that was not to blame.
1: Yeah. No, that's
0: for the long-term inflation that we had. It might have. We know the supply chain had an effect, but also people pulled back from buying at that point too.
1: If you're building,
0: a lot of people were unemployed for a period of time there, or had cut back hours.
1: Right. Yeah.
0: And to sit there and ignore it and go, no, it was a supply chain that caused it and not the blowout spending and keeping interest rates low at that point.
1: Right.
0: To ignore that, this is why I've always said, we believe that these people that are in power somehow have intelligence beyond what we can understand. And they don't.
1: No, they don't. And if you're building a case against Powell, that should be the focus on the whole transitory thing. You know, if you think of the mindset and where we have been, you have to remind people, because people live in the bubble today. I don't know what kind of case you have to

0: to make against Powell. I think, again, on the merits, it's already made. And it clearly wasn't going to be the case that he was going to fire Powell as chairman, because we didn't get to that point. So the point is that you can, in bringing on Warsh and hopefully taking a new direction, I can't tell you what is going to happen when it comes to a Fed chair, because, as you just mentioned, you know, so many people believe that, well, they're in that place for a reason. They must be qualified. Well, not everybody Trump has hired on has stayed on. So I don't know if that will be the case for a Fed chair or is doing an effective job. I don't know if that'll be the case with this Fed chair, next Fed chair, or the following, or whoever it is in that position. And it's been I think you get into the wonkish type of territory, especially when it was never going to be the case that you were going to fire Jerome Powell. And then you're counting on people in a very small group of people to put any thought into that was going nowhere to begin with. What the Fed is doing, I mean, I'm going to criticize, I don't care if it's Warsh or Jerome Powell. It doesn't, Janet Yellen, I don't care who it is. That's at the helm. I don't care who it is. It's going to be, again, humans are involved in any human endeavor. There's going to be a lot of flaws, especially with so many, they've got a whole group.
1: Right.
0: They're going to make the decision as a group. And we can get into the whole idea of them, the Fed should be audited and there should be greater oversight and everything else. And we've had those discussions for years, but the people don't care when we're, you know, getting close to $39 trillion in debt and nobody bats an eye.
1: Well,
0: then
1: I don't know
0: what to tell you.
1: When you had, because you and I grew up all the time, you could make, you know, because of the Fed rate. You could make, everybody could have a passbook account, a savings account. You could make decent money on it.
2: Yeah.
1: Remember?
2: Yeah.
1: My entire life. And all of a sudden we got to what, 15 years ago?
2: Yeah.
1: And all of a sudden the interest rate was, you know, what? Just until a couple of years ago, what you got if you had something in the bank, 0.000001%.
0: Yeah. It was
1: to me, that was always manufactured.
0: Yeah.
1: That was that. And right. That was more, in my opinion, that was political to keep the interest on the debt low. I mean, right. There was so much manipulation of that. You and I back in 2012, remember the whole thing. China's manipulating their currency. Like, what the hell you think we're doing?
0: Yeah. We do it all the time.
1: You know, it's like, what are you talking about? Yeah. We need to stop China from manipulating. We're doing the same thing.
2: Yeah.
1: And so what the thing that got me about Powell, there were a number of things, but the transitory statement, obviously, and we said it at that time with inflation, was a political statement.
0: Yeah.
1: It was not an economic statement.
0: Right.
1: It was not based in economic, in solid economic projections.
2: Right.
1: It wasn't.
2: No. Nope.
1: It was a political statement to protect what? The people in power? I don't know. I can't read the mind. But we knew it was wrong at the time. Remember the laughter we had. It's transitory. It's transitory. Yeah. And that's where my friend Richard.
0: Right.
1: Richard Rosso, the great financial analyst. And an investor down in Houston,
0: mm-hmm,
1: came up with permatory.
0: Yeah, which is brilliant.
1: Yeah, I think my friend Richard should become Fed chair.
0: No, I'd love that.
1: But
0: at least I could trust his methodology, his thinking, right?
1: Well, I mean, that's the point. The transitory never made any economic sense. It just didn't. And the amount of money that was being pumped. And by the way, other economists knew it. Yeah. Obama economists knew it.
0: Oh, yeah.
1: They warned you just can't be You can't be printing money or you can't be printing money. You can't be borrowing this kind of money and just throwing it into the hands of the people.
0: Lawrence Summers.
1: Yeah. Larry Summers said it. Can't do it. The warnings were all there.
0: Yep. Everybody knew it. Anybody old enough that had seen it before recognized it again.
1: And so really with worse right now, I mean, you know, what do you do? I mean, with because how long is this? How long is the war going to last?
0: Right.
1: Because I don't know where to go with interest rates right now. If you ask me, all right, I don't know when the next meeting is, when they're going to raise it. Is it June? I don't even know.
0: But it's pretty much everybody believes any kind of rate decrease is off the table, you know, with the current situation. Yeah. So
1: that's why you do it. You know, that's why you do it every month, every few months, whatever, when they meet to do that. Because I look at it, I go, I don't know what I would do right now. I don't know.
0: Yeah, mid-June.
1: Right, there's too many variables right now.
0: You know, the miss yesterday, the median forecast for year-over-year inflation was 3.7, and we hit 3.8. Core inflation year-over-year, the median forecast was 2.7, and we hit 2.8. And so, you know, which isn't a massive miss on either one of those. Everything else, in fact, I think was pretty much on target. But month over month. But again, if we're still looking at 3.5%, let's say we're looking at 3.5% inflation. If Warsh is at the helm, are you going to make a move to lower interest rates? And does the rest of the Fed agree with you? You know, so that's the question.
1: And my thing is, as this continues to go on, if gas prices remain high, by the way, my gas prices at my gas station went to $3.99.
0: Hmm.
1: Yeah. I think we were up to, I think the most we reached was $4.39.
0: Yeah.
1: I think
0: my neighborhood's somewhere around there.
1: So we're down a little bit.
0: I haven't bought gas in a few days, but yeah.
1: Shut up.
0: Yeah.
1: And people may be saying, Gary, that was quite rude. I mean, shut up just for... He hasn't filled up with gas. I mean, where did that come
0: from? I drive a heavy truck. It's pretty heavy for a Chevy 1500.
1: Oh, you are driving because you're going to Wichita Falls more.
0: Yeah, I'm going,
1: the shut up was because he only drives a couple of miles to work.
0: Yeah, my commute is only.
1: Right, where I have 28 miles.
0: 2.2 miles.
1: I know that was quite.
0: I coast home usually.
1: Quite reactionary of me.
0: I don't even know if I'll start my truck next time.
1: To shut up. But I look at it and I say, okay, where do I go? Because how much of the inflation? Remember, tariffs have been lowered. Mm-hmm. They're collecting a lot less in tariffs now.
0: Right.
1: So that's off the table. And how much of, you know, you look at right now because of the energy prices, that's what's causing the vast majority of the inflation out there.
0: Yeah. Yep.
1: We are Red Eye Radio.
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1: We are Red Eye Radio. He is Eric Carly, and I'm Gary McNamara. Yeah, so the Fed chairmanship is not a job I would want.
0: No, I don't want that hot seat at all. 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
4: A tremendous success. I'm Chris DeMeo, Fox News. President Trump weighing in on his summit in Beijing with Chinese leader Xi Jinping. They held talks on Iran, tariffs, Taiwan, and AI.
5: President Xi was very surprised at how well we've done with AI because they thought, you know, when it started, they took this gigantic lead. And we now have caught, we are substantially ahead of them in AI.
6: The goal of President Trump when going to China is to show that direct engagement is possible without having to give up any strategic leverage in the process. The president says that happened, and that also he is returning home with his pockets full, that alongside those top business leaders that he took this trip with, preliminary economic commitments have been made.
7: So we had a great stay. It was an amazing period of time. President Xi's an incredible guy. Trade deals, including over 200 planes from Boeing.
6: For the president, they're talking about the agreement he says China has made to buy about 450 GE aerospace engines.
4: That's Fox's Alexandria Hoff. The U.S. blockade of the Strait of Hormuz continues as President Trump returns from China.
8: Iran is running out of options other than cutting oil production because of their storage problems, and oil is the lifeblood of their economy. At the same time, the U.S. naval blockade continues, preventing any ships from entering or leaving Iranian ports. Now, reports say a vessel operating as a floating armory in the Gulf of Oman has been seized by Iran. The ship is used to store offshore weapons for security firms who protect ships at sea. It also comes after an Indian flag vessel was attacked off the coast of Oman and sunk after a suspected explosion caused by a drone or missile.
4: Fox's Ashley Webster. Alex Smol and Maverick McNealy are tied atop the leaderboard after two rounds at the PGA Championship. 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
10: A downtown whale gets 86th. I'm Sean Dion at the WBAP 24/7 News Center. Good morning. A piece of Dallas history is disappearing as crews begin painting over the iconic Wailing Wall downtown. WBAP's Cameron Fairchild reports.
11: The Ocean Life mural by renowned artist Robert Weiland, which has decorated the side of the Texas Utilities Building since 1999, is being removed to make way for a FIFA World Cup promotional advertisement. The whale mural is part of a series of 100 marine life murals Weiland painted across the globe. Local conservationists call the move a tragic loss for the city's public art scene. Cameron Fairchild, WBAP News.
10: And new data from the U.S. Census Bureau shows that Cowtown is now the 10th largest U.S. city.
12: With more than 1 million residents, Fort Worth's population has now reached 1,028,117, adding it to the top 10 biggest cities in America. That's up from its previous ranking at number 11. The latest report shows that Fort Worth added 19,512 new residents in just 1 year. Five of the top 15 most populous metros in the country are in Texas, including Houston, San Antonio, Dallas, and Austin. Sybil Summers, WBAP News.
10: Dallas police are investigating the discovery of missing 27-year-old Mariah Murray, whose body was found in a freezer at an abandoned Oak Cliff home. Following the discovery, a suspicious fire at the Georgia Avenue residence has prompted homicide detectives to treat the scene as arson. Sun today, a few passing clouds. The high will be 89. Right now, partly cloudy and 77 in Dallas, mostly clear and 77 in Fort Worth. 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
0: Now, it's Red Eye Radio. Gary McNamara and Eric Harley talk about everything from politics to social issues and news of the day. Whether you're up late or you're just starting your day, welcome to the show from the Relief Factor Studios. 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
24: All across America, we are Red Eye Radio. We is me and he. Me, he. He's Eric Harley, and I'm Gary McNamara. Hi. Hello. All right, so time for the entertainment portion of the show.
2: Okay. Because it's been far less than entertaining up until now.
24: Democrat Chris Van Hollen asking questions to FBI Director Cash Patel.
2: Yeah.
24: And basically, it becomes a back and forth of who's the bigger drunk?
2: Who's smoking the most weed?
24: Here we go. I will say this for Van Hollen, though. They should find, if you're going to go after somebody, and this is the Atlantic story that he's, Cash Patel's, you know, filed a defamation lawsuit against.
2: Yeah, right.
24: That, you know, said basically, you know, he's been missing meetings, drinking on the job, and things like that. And he denies it. But remember, Van Hollen's the one that, remember the, when he was having the margaritas with the Maryland dad?
2: Yeah. Yeah.
24: So they go back and forth on that one, but here it is.
25: Here we go. So you agree, Director Patel, that if one of your agents was unable to perform his or her duties because of excessive drinking, you would need to take corrective or disciplinary action. You agree with that statement?
26: We would implement the inspection review process, just like these other agencies have their own internal investigations, and complete that review.
25: As I said in my opening remarks, I really don't care about your personal life so long as you are able to perform your public and official responsibilities, which are awesome responsibilities. Multiple reports, including reporting by The Atlantic, have alleged episodes of excessive drinking, unexplained absences, and behavior that concerned current and former FBI and DOJ officials. You have publicly denied those allegations and filed a defamation lawsuit. So today, as you testify before Congress, is it your testimony that those allegations are categorically false?
26: Unequivocally categorically false.
25: So there have been no occasions during your tenure when FBI personnel were unable to promptly reach you?
26: Absolutely not. You can ask my entire workforce. They hear from me at every single hour of the day, as do these great gentlemen here, as do the men and women of the interagency and state and local law enforcement in the White House.
25: And so there have been no occasions when your security detail had difficulty waking or locating you, is that right?
26: Nope, it's a total farce. I don't even know where you get this stuff, but it doesn't make it credible because you say so.
25: I'm not saying it, Director Patel. It's been written and documented.
26: You are literally saying it.
25: No, I'm saying that these are reports, Director Patel. No.
26: And unlike your baseless reports, Director, the only person Patel, that was slinging margaritas in El Salvador on the taxpayer dollar with a convicted gangbanging rapist was you.
25: You know,
26: the only person that ran up a $7,000 bar tab in Washington, D.C. at the lobby bar was you.
25: This
26: so the only individual in this room that had been drinking on taxpayer dime during
25: are
26: the day
25: you polygraphing
26: is you.
25: Director Patel, come on. These are serious allegations that were made against you. They're
26: the
25: allegations in a lawsuit
26: are
25: that
26: false.
25: You filed.
26: You drinking margaritas with a gangbanger through and on video.
25: It just goes to show you.
26: You running a $7,000 bar tab at the lobby bar has been filed by your own
25: this
26: office.
25: This goes to
26: you
25: show.
26: During the day. That's
25: Chairman,
26: you.
25: Mr.
26: This
25: Chairman,
26: is an ultimate example of hypocrisy.
25: Mr. Chairman,
26: I will not be tarnished by baseless allegations
25: and
26: fraudulent statements from the media.
1: You know what it sounds like? I think I told you that my brother just learned to text in the last 6 months.
2: Yeah, right.
1: And my brother, along with my sister, is a saint. You know, they take care of my dad 24/7, full-time caretakers.
2: Yeah.
1: But he's got a lot of time on his hands. And so since he learned to text, take a guess who gets the majority of the texts. Well, the texts going back and forth are basically who was a bigger drunk in college, going back a half century.
2: All right. Do we have a winner yet?
1: No.
2: Oh, okay.
1: I mean, half the stuff isn't true, but we make stuff up as we go along. It's just, you know, it's pretty funny. I'll tell you, if those texts became public, I'd be in deep trouble. Cause if I was in political office, what's all this about here?
2: Yeah, exactly.
1: But your brother claims
2: your own family member,
1: exactly.
2: Mr. McNamara. May I remind you, you are probably not under oath because we're on a debate stage, but however.
1: Well, what it is, it's our continuing effort to accuse the other one of being a bigger loser and a pitiful human being in life,
2: which is
1: exactly what brothers do to each other. Even when you get in, even when you get to retirement age, it never changes. So, I was like, it's like maybe Van Hollen wasn't the one to ask that question.
2: Yeah, right.
1: Or to keep emphasizing on it. And apparently part of his filing was $7,000 for a party or liquor or something that was that happened that according to thehill.com. But you know how that ended though? They both agreed I don't think it's going to happen, but they both agreed that they would take alcohol tests, but only if the other one was there.
2: Right. Yeah. All right.
1: You know, the problem is not the Atlantic story. The problem is, and the story was Trump wasn't pleased with it when he was with the Olympians in the locker room and champagne was flowing and stuff like that.
2: Right.
1: Trump's not a drinker. He doesn't, you know, we all know that. He's never drank. And so he doesn't like that imagery.
2: Yeah. Right.
1: You know?
2: Yeah.
1: And so, that's the, not that he did anything wrong or was drunk. I'm not making that accusation.
2: He just doesn't like the imagery of it.
1: He just doesn't like that imagery, but that's not going anywhere. I mean, it's just, I just thought it was when they were going back and forth. It was just, he was entertaining.
2: Yeah. Yeah.
1: All right. In other news, I like this one because when I saw the headline, ex-BLM activist, that's Black Lives Matter activist, says Democrats are the racists. I went, where have I heard that before? A former Black Lives Matter activist pulled back the curtain on what he called the fraud and indoctrination of the radical left, explaining why he came to believe the movement that he supported was a scam. Xavier DeRosso said he spent his youth supporting liberal causes, describing himself as the kid in college spreading woke stuff on campus, but that his awakening came during the 2020 George Floyd riots. He joined, he was on Riley Gaines' podcast to discuss what changed his mind. Socialism has literally never worked. Black Lives Matter has always been a scam, and the Democratic Party has always been the party of racism and violence. I have just been drinking the Kool-Aid because this was the indoctrination that was put upon me from the age of a little child. These are all quotes, by the way.
2: Yeah. Right.
1: DeRosso now is a conservative content creator and a personality for PragerU, conservative publication, videos, whatever the content, whatever that's done by Dennis Prager, explained that his shift began while being cast for the Netflix reality show, The Circle. He started researching conservative arguments, initially wanting to debunk them, but then realized he'd been blinded by his own confirmation bias. He said that when he tried to question things like the riots or whether the millions raised were actually going to the victims' families, he was met with hostility from Black Lives Matter. whenever I called it out, I was told that I needed to stay in line or that I was losing the plot, and I just got sick of it. Adding that he realized how performative activism actually is.
2: Mm.
1: Ooh, I like that line.
2: Yeah.
1: Wow. That's a great line. And, you know, I thought of when I, you know, you could, the Black Lives Matter protest, but when you look at now, it's no kings.
2: Well, it's pretty much all modern activism on the left is performative. Because you can't tell me, and by the way, we know this because of what we have seen with how well organized a lot of these events are, right? There's big money that goes into organizing them. Yes, there's shared thought, and there are a lot of lunatics on the left, no doubt. But you're going to take it to another level when the camera's rolling. It is performative. It is, in fact, I think for a lot of the people there, I think they're there to see the train wreck.
1: He said at the time in 2020 that while he outwardly supported these movements, the Black Lives Matter movement, he had long-standing reservations about their messaging. He noted he had family and friends who worked in law enforcement during the height of the anti-police movement. I thought it was weird that so many people were demonizing every single cop and every single police department.
2: Where'd
1: you hear that before? It sounds like something that I'd heard on Red Eye Radio. And I thought it was insane to watch the looting and rioting happening. He also noted that the families of the victims of violence were not actually being helped by the organization claiming to support them. Breonna Taylor's mother was even speaking out, saying that her daughter's name and death were being exploited and there were millions of dollars being made off her death. Not a single dollar went to her, went to legal fees or anything of that nature. So I just started seeing the fraud pretty early on. So they go, in 2025, federal prosecutors launched an investigation into whether senior leaders of the Black Lives Matter organization defrauded donors of tens of millions of dollars. In December of 2025, the executive director of BLM Oklahoma was indicted on 25 federal counts, including wire fraud and money laundering, after allegedly embezzling over $3 million in donations to fund international travel, shopping, and real estate. But I think it's interesting just to find out when people on the left, you know, whether it's Michael Rappaport, who, by the way, is saying he might run for mayor of New York now.
2: Yeah. Yeah.
1: You know, so.
2: All right.
1: But when you see, I think it's fascinating because you really don't see major figures on the right moving to the left. You may have the Never Trumpers.
2: Yeah.
1: But, you know, you look at, for example, Bill Kristol.
2: Right.
1: He's completely changed his political philosophy.
2: Yeah, it's hard to believe he was ever a conservative.
1: Yeah. When you look at it, it doesn't make it, and he doesn't explain why.
2: No, because we judge him based on what he has said since becoming pretty much the Never Trumper. I mean, if you're going to put a face on the whole Never Trumper thing, it's his.
1: Well, I mean, you can disagree with Trump. We disagree with Trump. We haven't given, we disagree with everybody.
2: That's the points we have made, and we've said, okay, but explain why you disagree from a conservative point of view. And he's gone in the opposite direction.
1: Right. We haven't changed our opinions.
2: No.
1: on anything.
2: No.
1: And, you know, and so we can criticize. And plus, you know, I voted for Trump 3 times. I don't hate anybody. There isn't any emotional hate. I don't hate anybody.
2: I want him to continue to have control of the House and Senate.
1: Yeah, and
2: until he's done being president.
1: And I want the Republicans in the executive branch. I mean, my whole point is I want, even though the Republican Party is not as conservative as I would like, the option is not an option.
2: It there is no turning back.
1: And people recognize that. They recognize the fact that, you know, you're not, I haven't been emotionally damaged because Trump or anybody else is in political office.
2: No.
1: You know, it's not I can't eat, I can't sleep, I can't do this because I disagree with every politician.
2: That's where they were. Right. Remember when he won in 2016 and when he won again in 2024. They just lost their ever-loving mind.
1: I don't think there's a politician I've ever agreed with 100%.
2: No.
1: And so, you know, and so they get the criticism. We analyze things, and people recognize that. But it's when the hate and emotional immaturity just comes out of nowhere.
2: Yeah.
1: Where, like, right. with Bill Christie, you never saw it before, and all of a sudden, he's this absolute mush of liberal, insane emotion.
2: Well, and it was clear, I think, a big part of that. Now, he's behind everything that he says in terms of his opinions and everything else. But there was also that the liberal activist media embracing him as a never-Trumper, kind of like what they did with James Comey and others, where all of a sudden they just turn into something that's completely different than, now, not for Comey, but for Bill Kristol, than he had portrayed in the past, which tells me, again, the fact that he got emotional and clearly his emotions were driving him when he became a never-Trumper. That tells me that he was a liberal all along.
1: Or Liz Cheney.
2: Yes, same thing.
1: With everything with their investigation.
2: There's no way you can look at the January 6th committee,
1: right.
2: the whole thing,
1: and look at,
2: and justify it.
1: And look at the lack of any type of due process that she advocated.
2: Right.
1: Blew her conservative credentials completely. But we explained precisely. We just didn't say we hate Lynn Cheney because she disagrees with Trump.
2: No.
1: We explained specifically why she lost any chance of ever being able to promote conservative principles. Because right. if you don't believe in due process, you're not a conservative.
2: Right.
1: You're not a constitutionalist.
2: Right.
1: And so, you know, but there is no hatred I have towards anybody.
2: No.
1: I don't have time. I don't have time. There's too much other things to be emotional about.
2: Like exactly.
1: My stinky sports teams.
2: Right.
1: We are.
2: And your annoying brother by text.
1: And my brother. Yes.
2: Yes.
1: My brother.
2: Yeah.
1: We are Red Eye Radio.
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1: 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We're at Red Eye Radio. He's Eric Carly, and I'm Gary McNamara. I mean, I just love... I read the headline to start off the show. I was just going through headlines. But this was a James Freeman's op-ed piece in the Wall Street Journal. Democrats still willing to consider candidates without Nazi tattoos. And it says, national media pundits may be ready to settle for a disturbingly kooky candidate for the U.S. Senate in vacation land, but the votes that count belong to Maine residents, with absentee voting set to begin next week for the state's June 9th primary. Not all Democrats ready to line up behind Graham Plattner. The message from professional progressives is that extremism can not only be tolerated, but can even be celebrated as charming authenticity. I just thought that was a great way to write that.
13: Yeah.
1: And just talking about the people like members of Governor Janet Mills' inner circle, a lot of people still going to, you know, claim they're going to vote for her. Right. And as we told you, there's another candidate, you know, in there also. But they're like, you know, there's more people coming out now. Democrats saying we can't have this. We can't have this.
13: Right.
1: We cannot have a Nazi as our candidate. While really the mainstream of the Democratic Party is saying, no, no, no. Being a Nazi because you were angry and you were an angry Nazi shows genuine authenticity. And that's exactly what we need in the Democrat Party.
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1: Party.
2: Being real in the moment.
1: Yeah.
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33: Fox News, I'm Deborah Valentine. The second-in-command globally for the terror group ISIS has been killed in a joint U.S.-Nigerian operation in Africa. President Trump made the announcement on Truth Social, saying the elimination of Abu Bilal al-Manuki greatly reduces the global operation of ISIS. The largest commuter rail line in North America is on strike, stranding upwards of 300,000 riders daily. Long Island Railroad President Robert Free says even if a deal between the Metropolitan Transportation Authority and the unions is reached, service will take time to be restored.
0: If it were to become resolved, we would need time. It's contingent upon what time it would be settled. So it would be difficult for me at this point to say if it was settled at this time, we'd have service back at that time. But rest assured, we would look to get service back as soon as possible.
33: The main sticking point in contract negotiations is pay. 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
16: Iran says it cannot trust the U.S. in negotiations following President Trump's claim that American forces control the Strait of Hormuz. An Ebola outbreak in the Congo has killed dozens, according to the African CDC. Two senators are calling on the FAA to investigate the impact of reduced flight attendant staffing.
13: Whatever happens next will happen here first.
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24: The risk of stroke goes up for all of us as we age, but for women, the risk really amplifies after menopause. In fact, 1 in 5 women in the United States between the ages of 55 and 75 will have a stroke. But according to a new study carried out by researchers in California, adhering to the Mediterranean diet can significantly lower that risk. One expert said, "We continue to see study after study showing that a predominantly plant-based diet improves all sorts of different outcomes. Now, with this diet in particular, you've seen it lower the risk of certain types of cancer, diabetes, depression, dementia, even gum disease. Now, as a reminder, the Mediterranean diet prioritizes eating vegetables, fruits, beans, olive oil, nuts and fish, and limiting meat and dairy. I'm Dr. Sanjay Gupta, helping you live a better life."
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1: And he is Eric Carley, and I'm Gary McNamara. Good morning. Welcome. 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Now, this is one of my favorite things from yesterday, and I just happened to see it because I was just going through X, and Jonathan Turley wrote about it, and the collegefix.com has it, and where the University of California at Davis has a thing called the Whole Earth Festival, okay?
2: Yeah.
1: And be honest with you, it looks like all liberals in there.
2: Yeah.
1: Well,

0: they can't find it. But we're sorry anyway. How many times does that happen? Someone made fun of, who was it that made fun of Jimmy Kimmel one time apologizing for a joke that he made? And I don't remember what it was about. And then they showed him at the podium. I don't know where he was. It looked like L.A. City Hall or something. It probably was outside his studios. And he's at the podium apologizing and crying. I was like, what are you apologizing for? You're a comedian.
1: Did you ever see?
0: You're supposed to be a comedian.
1: You ever see the interview? I'm sure there's been more than one interview. I saw the one interview where Daryl Hall, they asked him if he was culturally appropriating songs.
0: Yeah,
1: or he was involved in cultural appropriation.
0: Right, exactly. And no, remember.
1: And he just went, he goes, I grew up with this music. And you know, so many of the rhythm and blues bands, when he was a kid, he went down to the studios and he would do whatever they wanted him to do. I mean, he was a part of that.
0: That's where his training and influence was.
1: Exactly. That's where it all came from.
0: Right.
1: And I think, I forgot who it was that, I don't know if it was the OJs or the Spinners that were on, you know, the Daryl Hall, the great show. That,
0: right, yeah.
1: I don't even know if it's still on anymore.
0: Yeah, Daryl's House.
1: Daryl's House.
0: I don't know if it is.
1: What a great show. I mean, what a great show.
0: Yeah.
1: And it was either, I can't think, remember, was the, it might have been the OJs.
0: Mm.
1: And they were blown away. They had no idea his background. And they went, oh, you're really legit. But he just said, he goes, look, I'm paraphrasing here. He said, music is music. We all pick up different influences.
0: Yeah.
1: If you make great music, you make great music.
0: Mm-hmm.
1: He said, I didn't create the sound that I have. I was influenced by it and went down my own, you know, we went down our own path and did it. I'm not taking credit for the genre.
0: Right.
1: I'm simply playing music because it's music, and music is supposed to bring people together. And the best thing in music is when you can take different forms of music and different types of performers and bring it all together. Music is not about separation. It's about bringing people together.
0: Right.
1: And so here you have this whole Earth Festival that had to write a public apology for having a drum circle. And they can't even figure out what the cultural appropriation is.
0: Right.
1: Nobody knows.
0: Yeah.
1: Because every culture has both drums and drum circles in their culture, apparently.
0: Yeah. Right. And because, I don't know, they don't belong to a culture. But we live still, the left lives, in the world of apologies. You're part of a movement today. You're the oppressor tomorrow. Nope, wait, you're the oppressor today.
1: You know, it's so much easier being a conservative than a liberal.
0: No, it would be exhausting to be a liberal.
1: I mean,
0: the rules change every day, which means you've got to go to the door. The rule book's on, I think this is how they do it. They deliver it to the door every day. Like DoorDash drops it off or something. And then you got to read the rule book because it changed from last night when you went to bed.
1: Man,
0: I have to
1: apologize for cultural appropriation, or I have to apologize because your sensitivity and blah, blah, blah, blah, blah, blah, blah, blah, blah.
0: Justin Timberlake did a duet with Prince's hologram at the Super Bowl. And not only did they come out and say that was wrong, and I'd say I probably agree with it. I didn't see it. You and I always just comment on the news that comes from whatever event.
1: I didn't see it.
0: I saw the clip.
1: I know why you said it's probably wrong, but it got nothing to do with cultural appropriation.
0: No, no. It's the hologram thing. Stop it. And so that whole thing then quickly evolved into, and all of your music, Justin, is cultural appropriation. Huh? Here's a guy that was hired to do the Super Bowl for, and it's announced months ahead of time. Here's the halftime show. And so he comes out, he does this, which again, stop with the holograms. You know, I just read this the other day. Prince's estate does not allow for a tribute band. You can do cover songs, a cover song. You can't be a Prince tribute band. They go after you legally. And so it's obviously.
1: Wow.
0: Yeah. So it's obviously controlled. That was controlled by the estate of Prince. They have to run that through them.

0: the Super Bowl, the entertainment committee, the whole thing, months of planning and promotion of this, and the moment it's done, look, cheesy doing it with a hologram, sorry. But it evolved into all of your music is cultural appropriation. You got blonde hair and blue eyes. Sorry. And
1: you need to sing white music.
0: Well, and it's like the dude's been around forever. You and I were just talking in during the break about boy bands.
1: Yeah.
0: And he was, you know, he was in NSYNC and, you know, launched his solo career out of that. So he's been around for a long time. I mean, I took my daughter to see NSYNC. She was in middle school, I think. And, I mean, it was, I don't know, back in the 90s, whenever it was. So he's been around for so long, then all of a sudden, no, it's cultural appropriation.
1: Well, it's
0: that's the rule book changing.
1: We better first explain before we lose our music street cred.
0: Yeah.
1: Why we were talking boy bands. I'm just getting over.
0: Because all the posters you put up in the control room. That was obvious.
1: As you can tell, I mean, my voice is still a little out of it. Both of us, even over on the other side of the wall.
0: Yeah, producer Alan caught what we had. I blame me, quite frankly.
1: I don't know if Ron is sick, but Alan caught it.
0: Yeah.
1: Respiratory thing. So I'm just going through the TV. Saturday or Sunday, I was like, I just can't do anything. And there was I don't know if it was HBO Max or whatever, but there was it was CW. They always have music documentaries.
0: Yeah. Okay.
1: And it was on boy bands.
0: Hmm.
1: And I just happened to, you know, click, I go, what's this? I end up watching the whole thing.
0: Hmm.
1: Now, when boy bands became popular in the 90s, I'm into completely different music. I mean, I didn't even pay attention. I was like, boy bands manufactured, whatever.
0: Yeah.
1: I learned a lot.
0: Mm-hmm.
1: I learned a lot about so many of the so-called boy bands that said, we weren't boy bands.
0: Yeah.
1: We weren't manufactured. We actually came together on our own and did the. And it's like, you know, they're talking about the stereotyping and bigotry of calling us a boy band and how they all hate the whole boy band thing.
0: Well, it's like calling Metallica hair metal.
1: Yeah.
0: And they weren't hair metal.
1: Yeah, great, great. Well, it's like when people start saying, well, I'm into heavy metal and, you know, Poison.
0: Yeah. that's not metal.
1: And I'm just like, well, you know, and I actually listened to some of the music and they did some a cappella stuff and I forgot which band it was, but went through all different ones. In fact, a band that I actually had no idea was a boy band, and I had their album in the 90s, a band called, and they were actually in the documentary called The Moffats from Canada.
0: Mm-hmm.
1: And to me, they were a rock band.
0: Mm-hmm.
1: And they play their own instruments.
0: Right.
1: I never knew it until I met a woman down here in Texas. She goes, do you like any of the boy bands? I'm like, no, I hate them. She goes, I like The Moffats. I go, I've got that album. They're a boy band. And she goes, they're a boy band. I go, no, they're not. Yes, they are. And apparently they fit the definition, you know, of a boy band.
0: Yeah.
1: They were being played on the alternative stations up there.
0: Mm-hmm.
1: Out of Toronto,
0: yeah,
1: you know, and so that's why you never looked at them as a, you know, because they didn't play boy bands.
0: Well, I saw a Def Leppard video like about a month or two ago, and I said, you know, I said to myself, I said, self, they're kind of like a boy band with instruments is what they became. If you followed Def Leppard from the beginning, which I did, then they, you know, pour some sugar on me. Sorry, that's a weird request.
1: Well, no, that's why.
0: Huh?
1: People have asked me, because they know I've done a variety of things in my life, but the hardest job I ever had was, the hardest job I ever had was a wedding DJ.
0: Mm-hmm.
1: Now, I've explained the problems. I worked for a guy, we played records back then, and we were getting into maybe some CDs.
0: Yeah.
1: It was records.
0: Yeah.
1: So you had to have there was nowhere where you go on the computer, the bride's family has asked for this song, and you punch it in, download it, and play it.
0: Mm-hmm.
1: No, didn't have it. And he would never have. If they requested 10 songs, he might have 5 for me.
0: Yeah.
1: But what I hated the most is when that song came out and I had to play that damn song,
0: mm-hmm.
1: which I hated more than anything on the planet, more than anything ever in my life, maybe,
0: mm-hmm.
1: besides Bobby Goldsboro watching Scotty grow.
0: Mm-hmm. Or Honey.
1: No, no, you're right. It was Honey.
0: Yeah.
1: Watching Scotty grow was Honey.
0: It's, mm-hmm. Yeah.
1: Look how big the tree has grown. but
0: are you admitting to burying her under a tree?
1: Sorry. And so I had to actually play that. And then this one, I can still remember the one wedding. It was at a fire hall. Mm-hmm. I had to play it like 10 times. Play it again, play it again, play it again. And I remember when I would get there, the check would be there. And it was like, and we're going back, this has, to, when did that song come out? Late 80s?
0: Yeah.
1: Yeah, late 80s.
0: Yeah, 86, 88. Somewhere. Okay. I don't know.
1: Yeah. So, and, you know, I was making like $500 a night.
0: Mm-hmm.
1: It was great money.
0: Mm-hmm.
1: And I felt like I was, a prostitute.
0: Well, you play with the crowd once. That's why they pay you. So look, I've had a bride and it was a family member whisper into my ear. And I did have the advantage of downloading songs on the fly. I'm sitting there working on a laptop. And I always get asked to do it because a couple of times I did. And this one time, the bride gently whispered into my ear, turn that blank off. And she didn't use the word blank. And I was like, you know, I'm just downloading popular songs, right? And it was like, oh, man, I wasn't getting paid before. I'm totally not getting paid now. So, yeah. Yeah, that's a nightmare of a job.
1: Yeah, and so the hardest money I ever had to earn. But the whole point was they got into in the whole thing about cultural appropriation.
0: Mm-hmm.
1: And so that's why it's been on my mind. So when I saw Turley talking about the whole Earth Festival at UC Davis that had to write a public apology for a drum circle, and it's like, well, all cultures have drums and circles, and they play music in circles.
0: Right.
1: There is no ethnicity that claims that claims ownership to it to begin with, but they had to apologize and not even know what they were apologizing for.
0: Right.
1: Just amazing.
0: Yeah, you can't define it.
1: You can't even define it anymore. I just would hate, I would hate to be a liberal just because I've always have to, can I say this?
0: No.
1: Can I say this? Can I say this? Can I say
0: well,
1: this?
0: Well, no, this is exactly what's going on with the 28 candidates. Who's going to rise to the top? Well, today it's AOC, but it might be somebody else tomorrow. Why? Because today you're the champion. Tomorrow you're the oppressor.
1: Well, the perfect example is Tom Steyer can't answer the question, are you evil because you're a billionaire? Because
0: exactly.
1: AOC says
0: right.
1: You got to be a criminal. So are you a criminal?
0: Right. Yep. So exhausting for them, but we love it.
1: Oh, yeah, yeah. Keep it going because it makes our show.
0: Yeah.
1: Well, we don't have to do any work anymore.
0: Exactly.
1: That's it. That's
0: really thank you.
1: Yeah. We are Red Eye Radio.
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0: We are Red Eye Radio. He's Eric Carlin. I'm Gary McNamara. Well, Mamdani got an extra $4 billion from Hochul.
1: Oh,
0: so
1: man.
0: New York State has decided to fund the communist regime, at least for this budget, of Mamdani. And he said, well, we may have some kind of cuts, and we're going to add more user fees, I guess, is what they're going to do.
2: Right, yeah.
0: Add more user fees or whatever, but the property tax thing has been dropped.
2: Yeah, right.
0: he might have been impeached if he would have done that.
2: Exactly.
0: In New York.
2: But, yeah, well, that's, but, you know, it's a problem.
0: But the rest of New York?
2: Yeah.
0: I'm sure you're happy to be funding more
2: of
0: New York City.
2: It's for the better good.
0: Yes.
2: That's not even your city.

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9: A global ISIS leader killed. I'm Deborah Valentine, Fox News. U.S. and Nigerian forces have taken out ISIS's second-in-command globally, Abu Bilal al-Manuki. President Trump made the announcement on Truth Social, saying the joint military operation in Africa was flawlessly executed, meticulously planned, and very complex. He added, with his removal, ISIS's global operation is greatly diminished. President Trump recaps his China summit discussing Taiwan and Iran on Special Report with Brent Baer.
10: President Trump addressing Beijing, calling Taiwan the most important issue with the U.S.
11: I will say this. I'm not looking to have somebody go independent and, you know, we're supposed to travel 9,500 miles to fight a war. I'm not looking for that. I want them to cool down. I want China to cool down.
10: When asked about the U.S. approving billions of dollars of weapons sales to the island, the president telling Fox's Brett Baer.
11: Well, I haven't approved it yet. We're going to see what happens.
12: What are you looking for?
11: I may do it. I may not do it.
10: On Iran, the president noted China offered to help negotiate an end to the war and a reopening of the Strait of Hormuz. Kristen Goodwin, Fox News.
9: The largest commuter rail line in North America, the Long Island Railroad, is on strike.
13: Labor unions announcing a walkout late Friday after negotiations with the Metropolitan Transportation Authority broke down. No new negotiations have been scheduled.
14: If it were to become resolved, we would need time. It's contingent upon what time it would be settled. So it would be difficult for me at this point to say if it was settled at this time, we'd have service back at that time. But rest assured, we would look to get service back as soon as possible.
13: LARR President Robert Free, the union wants a 16% pay raise over 4 years. The MTA argues the union's demands would lead to fare hikes. Chris DeMeo, Fox News.
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16: A missing six-year-old's body recovered. I'm Sean Dion from the WBAP 24/7 News Center. Good morning. Discovery in North Texas has confirmed the fate of six-year-old Noel Rodriguez Alvarez, missing since 2022. WBAP's Cameron Fairchild reports.
17: The Tarrant County Medical Examiner identified remains found in the backyard of his former Everman home as the missing boy. His mother, Cindy Rodriguez Singh, was extradited from India last year to face capital murder charges in the case. It's currently on hold after a judge ruled her incompetent to stand trial, ordering her to a state mental facility for treatment. Cameron Fairchild, WBAP News.
16: Three nonprofits announced that approximately 100 local students have been chosen to accompany FIFA World Cup players onto the field next month.
18: The kids were selected based on their participation in soccer clinics, showing skills, sportsmanship, and dedication to nutrition and wellness initiatives. The player escort program includes kids from Puede Network in Oak Cliff, Jubilee Community Center in Fair Park, and Pleasant Grove Soccer and Sports. Children ages 8 to 11 will walk with the pro athletes onto the pitch for the Dallas matches. Sybil Summers, WBAP News.
16: And a federal judge has blocked Texas's new immigration law just one day before it was set to take effect. SB 4 would have given local police the power to arrest and deport people here illegally. The judge's ruling says the law conflicts with federal authority over immigration, putting the state's latest border enforcement push on hold. Attorney General Ken Paxton says the state will appeal. The high today, 89 degrees, sunny skies with a few passing clouds. Right now it's clear and 75 in Dallas, clear and 74 in Fort Worth. I'm Sean Dion on your new home for Markley, Van Camp, and Robbins, weekdays 11 a.m. till 2. 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
0: A Better Life with Dr. Sanjay Gupta.
1: Would you believe it if I told you that tooth decay is the most common non-communicable disease in the world, even here in the United States? 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
4: Your collapsing career strategy. I'm Gordon Deal with Nicole Murray. Thanks for spending part of your weekend with us. Here's what's coming up this hour.
5: With the advance of AI, it's time to build a fortress around your line of work. We'll outline the steps.
4: Take your base. How robot umpires have increased the number of walks in Major League Baseball.
5: You know about good heart habits like exercise and a healthy diet. Now add this one, a positive attitude. Hear about new research.
4: And weight loss drugs disrupting the wedding gown industry.
6: I have found at the height of weight loss, some people tell me they've lost a clothing size every 2 to 3 weeks. So that, you know, that's pretty rapid and drastic weight loss. And it stabilizes. Not everyone loses weight that quickly, but it can be very fast and dramatic.
4: Jennifer Williams at the Wall Street Journal on wedding dresses coming with a legal waiver for brides taking GLP-1s. A mix of actual costs, lost wages, and missed retirement contributions can cost daughters caring for their parents nearly $300,000. Here's Katie Notopoulos, senior correspondent at Business Insider. Katie, this has generated a lot of reaction.
7: So one of my colleagues, Maria Kelly Kordaki, had written an article about how there is this huge economic impact that millennial and often a lot of Gen X daughters are currently taking on dealing with aging parents. And what she found was that there's approximately a $300,000 lifetime, what we're calling a tax, on daughters for having to deal with this. And the way that she was looking at this and calculating, it's not that elder care costs on average $300,000, which many of you probably know. It is very expensive, yes. But what it was really looking at is also what kinds of costs people have to give up in order to care for an aging parent, whether that's they have to move cities to move back home with them, have them move in with them, maybe pass up on a promotion or a career opportunity. Maybe they have to take off a couple years from work. And not only are they losing wages during those times, but they're also not contributing to their own retirement. They're not getting Social Security, things like that. So when they become older, they're going to be paying on their, you know, retirement years too.
4: How did we get here? Like, we've always had old people in our lives, right? I mean, what's different?
7: Well, that's a great question. I mean, there are a couple things. So one, people are just living longer than they were before, right? And that's, you know, generally a good thing, right? Like, we want people to have long and healthy lives. And yes, it's true that historically people have always cared for their parents, you know, multi-generational households, things like that. But there's a few factors that are going into what's making that a little different than it has been in the past. One is women work more than they did in the past,
4: yes.
7: Right? A lot of women are not, you know, able to, they're busy. They have careers that they're now having to give up or take breaks from in order to do the kind of caregiving that maybe they didn't have to take a career break in the past. Also, there's a bigger, people are having kids older and older. So when you look at the sandwich generation, you know, they, you know, generations are just further apart, right? So you have parents who are also getting squeezed dealing with elderly parents, and they still have kids at home, or maybe they're helping pay for college or teenagers. So they're sort of gaining it from all sides, really squeezed on that.
4: Yeah. We're speaking with Katie Notopoulos, senior correspondent at Business Insider. The story is a deep one. It's called The Millennial Daughter Tax is Terrifying. I guess the issue, too, here is I don't know that we see a way out, right? Are there solutions here?
7: That's a great question. I mean, yes and no. I think from what I heard from people, because when we did this story, we got tons and tons of feedback from people who were saying, I'm living this. This is my experience. Yeah. This is happening to me, because it's happening all over the place. You know, one thing that we were really seeing over again, and this is why we're calling it the daughter tax, is that it does tend to fall in families to the daughter and not the son. Sometimes you'll even have women taking care of their in-laws.
4: Mm, yes.
7: And I think a big thing is between siblings and even between parents and children is have these conversations early about what are we going to do when you can't be in your home anymore? What are we going to do when you're older? What's the plan for, you know, your aging? I think a lot of people are reluctant to have those conversations early. And then by the time they have to happen, it becomes a really fraught thing. So, you know, people can't, you know, you can't prevent someone from getting sick or needing care. We can't really change the costs of this. Unfortunately, they are very, very high, and Medicare and Medicaid doesn't cover all of it. Mm-hmm. But you can sort of plan ahead a little bit to make some of the emotional difficulties a little easier.
4: Explain some of the statistics coming out of this type of story.
7: So one of the things that we were seeing is that in terms of daughters, it's about 61% of caregivers for aging people are daughters or a female family member. And statistically, we just know also when it comes to any sort of caregiving, it's how much higher women percentage. But we were also seeing that it was $295,000 was the sort of lifetime cost of doing this.
4: Thanks, Katie. Katie Notopoulos, senior correspondent at Business Insider. Coming up next on This Weekend, why your career strategy needs a do-over.

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16: Ready for the weekend? We're here to get it started. 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
17: Glad you could be with us as we look at the current labor landscape. 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Rob, what did you look at?
18: Yeah, so right now, even though we're seeing a lot of layoffs ostensibly connected to AI deployments, people are cheaper than the AI is. And so that's causing a certain amount of friction and keeping the layoffs and turmoil down to something that at least looks manageable at the moment. But around 2030, the economics flip and suddenly AI gets cheaper than people. And we knew that was going to happen. AI is cheaper to train, faster to train, and you can get AIs to train each other. Though I was reading something the other day where there's a problem with AI robots learning from each other, because if one glitches, then that glitch goes to the entire population of robots. And suddenly you've got them all glitching at the same time, which could be problematic. But the fact of the matter is even though AIs are more expensive than people right now, that's about to change. And when that does change, we're going to face some fairly significant economic issues as large swaths of the population become unemployable.
17: Boy. All right. So before we get to something like kind of building a fortress around your career, you reference in your piece the educational infrastructure, which is, I guess, very problematic here.
18: Yeah, well, because things are changing really fast. So within a year, you're seeing career paths that were viable at the beginning of the year not being viable at the end of the year, because AI has taken over. Just a couple years back, we're telling everybody to get into software. Now we're telling everybody, maybe you don't want to go into software because AI is pretty good at coding. And so imagine starting a school in a four-year university The job you're working for by the time you finish your freshman year may no longer exist, let alone by the time you graduate as a senior. And so the education infrastructure is ill-suited for this rapid change rate. You would need to pivot within a year, both tell the students they needed to pivot, help them find the pivot, and get them pivoted. And you might need to do that almost every year they're in school. So that makes the whole four-year university thing seem pretty foolish in hindsight.
17: We're speaking with Rob Enderle, founder and principal analyst of the Enderle Group. He's written a piece for TG Daily called Why Your Career Strategy is Obsolete and How to Build a Human Fortress. All right, so what about building that fortress here, Rob? Give us some ideas.
18: Well, so right now you want to try to pick career paths that are likely to survive at least the initial wave. And the ones that are at least holding right now are skilled trades. And we think we've got about up to a 15-year window where skilled trades will be viable. That's where you go to a trade school rather than a university. You learn something like carpentry or plumbing or becoming an electrician. Something along those lines. Those jobs, at least for now, seem to be holding. Eventually, robots will do them. But as you've seen with robot development, they're just now becoming sort of viable for some things, which means you've got a good deal of time for both the robots to be developed and for people to get comfortable with using them in those roles. And so it could actually be longer than 15 years, but we're projecting about 15 years for those jobs to be capable. Specialized healthcare as opposed to general healthcare. This is where you've got specialists. It's very expensive to train a robot up to do something in a specialty as opposed to being a general practitioner. So robots doing general health will be, I mean, they're in test. In fact, IBM was showcasing a great deal of competence in AI robots in healthcare almost two decades ago. But that's general healthcare. When you're talking about specialties, areas where the knowledge is held, but amongst just a few people, spending an AI up to do that, it's going to be just too expensive for the near term. So figure you got maybe up to a 20-year safety window there. An AI orchestrator. Now this is something that's new. We think it's going to hold for a while. And this is somebody that's an expert on AIs and is able to weave them together to perform a particular task. Think of it as a kind of an executive or a second level manager in a company, but over AIs instead of people. Because we're going to need a person in the middle in some role like this for the foreseeable future for security, for quality control, and to make sure the AIs don't go off the rails like Anthropic did just a while back. That job is going to be relatively secure.
17: Thanks, Rob. Rob Enderle, founder and principal analyst at the Enderle Group. Coming up next on This Weekend, the growing shrinking problem in the wedding gown industry.

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12: Thanks for spending part of your weekend with us. The rising popularity of GLP-1 medications is making things in the wedding sector a bit more complicated. Here's this weekend's Nicole Murray.
13: Developments in the world of wedding planning, here to discuss, Wall Street Journal reporter Jennifer Williams. So there is a new step added to the process of buying a wedding dress. What is it?
14: Yeah, so as brides prepare for their big day, some of them are taking weight loss drugs, and they, depending on the shop they're buying from, may have to sign a waiver that says if you're buying a dress now that doesn't fit your current shape, you know, we're not responsible if you don't end up being the size you expect to be in 6 or 9 months.
13: How drastic are women's bodies changing because of the GLP-1 medications? What have you found?
14: I have found at the height of weight loss, some people tell me they've lost a clothing size every 2 to 3 weeks. So that, you know, that's pretty rapid and drastic weight loss. And it stabilizes. Not everyone loses weight that quickly, but it can be very fast and dramatic.
13: What have bridal shops had to do to adjust because of the GLP-1 trend?
14: So bridal stores in response are starting to stock more dresses in some cases to accommodate last-minute weight fluctuations. They are accommodating rush orders or requests for hurried tailoring and adjustments to dresses. They've had to make a lot of changes, and some of the bridal store owners that I spoke with talked about how beyond those changes, there's sort of a little bit less trust in all the experience that they have in saying, you know, if you're going to lose 10 pounds, we would expect it to show up in this, and this area. Whereas on these weight loss drugs, it's sometimes much harder to predict where the weight loss will occur, which of course makes it hard, especially for a fitted dress, to figure out what that should look like several months down the road.
13: What types of dresses do experts recommend for brides on GLP-1 medications?
14: So the they're definitely steering brides towards more forgiving silhouettes. Like a lace-up back instead of a zipper is going to have more give, depending on how the upper body changes. Cuts that flare at the waist are also helpful in masking any weight fluctuations from the waist down. So those are some of the adjustments that bridal store owners have talked to me about in terms of making those to people who say they are on weight loss medication.
13: Now, prior to this GLP-1 craze, how long did it take from the first meeting to a finished dress?
14: I think it varies on the shop, but the typical timeline I was hearing was somewhere in the time frame of 6 to 12 months. Some can do it faster than that, but that was the general time range I was hearing as I talked with dressmakers.
13: And how long are they taking now that GLP-1s are in the mix?
14: Well, at David's Bridal, I heard that brides are starting to shop for their dresses, you know, 45 days before the wedding, just because they want to get as close to the day before they have measurements and have the dress fitted. It's a much, much more compressed timeline.
13: And what are we seeing from customers? Are they trying to get quicker adjustments? Is returning the gown becoming a common issue here?
14: I have heard that bride dressmakers are hearing this these requests more often. So David's Bridal, again, said that their rush orders are up 50%. So a rush order is a turnaround within 4 weeks of a wedding, and that's up 50% in the last 2 years. They're tailors are getting requests to move faster. The brides, you know, they even when they are shopping far out from their wedding, they sort of might come in close to the date to get the last minute adjustments, and they want that done as close to the day as possible.
13: Now, just in general, from a bird's eye view, how many couples who plan to get married are typically using these GLP-1 drugs?
14: So a study that I reported on from Zola, which is a wedding planning platform, said 1 in 10 couples arranging a wedding for this year use the drugs, and the same number are considering it.
13: And then how much does a typical wedding dress cost?
14: Zola says the average wedding dress costs $2,250, and then, of course, if you're going into the designer realm, I can easily get up to $10,000 or more.
12: That's this weekend's Nicole Murray with Wall Street Journal reporter Jennifer Williams. Coming up next on This Weekend, Senior Suburban Poverty.
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18: Hang out.
19: I'm Chris DeMeo. Workers on New York's Long Island Railroad are on strike, bringing the busiest commuter rail system in North America to a halt.
20: If it were to become resolved, we would need time. It's contingent upon what time it would be settled. So it would be difficult for me at this point to say if it was settled at this time, we'd have service back at that time. But rest assured, we would look to get service back as soon as possible.
19: LARRR President Robert Free. President Trump says China's President Xi Jinping offered help to end the war with Iran.
21: He agrees with me that he wants to see it end. He'd like to see it end. He would like to help. If he wants help, that's great. But we don't need help. And you know the problem with help? When somebody helps you, they always want something on the other side.
19: The president says Xi told him China won't give weapons to Iran. 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
28: For years, scientists have been studying the association between depression and dementia. As you might expect, the relationship is complicated. But there's this new study out of the UK which found it's not just broad strokes. There are six symptoms of depression that are especially correlated with dementia risk years later. Number one, losing confidence in yourself. Two, not being able to face up to your problems. Three, not feeling warmth or affection from other people. Four, feeling nervous and anxious all the time. Five, not being satisfied with the way tasks are carried out. And finally, six, difficulty concentrating. What we could be seeing here is the impact of people becoming less social, or that certain changes in the brain lead to both depression and dementia. But dementia takes longer to manifest. If you notice these symptoms, talk to your doctor about it. I'm Dr. Sanjay Gupta, helping you live a better life.

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2: Hey, glad you're with us. Thanks for spending part of your weekend here. Gordon Deal with Nicole Murray. Coming up this half hour, what suburban poverty means for senior citizens. Also, why walks are jumping in baseball and the importance of being an optimist. We'll have that story in about 20 minutes.

0: million people over the age of 65, and that's gone up about 34%. But the growth has been in our country in these low-density metro areas, and roughly half of seniors live in suburban-style communities, meaning even modest poverty can translate to millions struggling. So we think, we estimated there's around 11 to 15% of seniors living in poverty, and that number keeps growing up, and poverty has grown since the 2000s, concentrated outside the urban area, and the fastest-growing age group is 80-plus, and they're most likely to face high housing costs and need for paid care, putting a lot of financial strain on their pocketbooks.
1: Wow. Does that mean they might, as a group, be in selling mode at some point?
0: They could be. But, you know, remember, about 70% of seniors live in areas where public transportation is limited. So even then, they can't move into areas. There's a lot of programs, Meals on Wheels and home health care costs. It costs a lot for those spread out suburban areas and in dense cities. So many times, this is their only asset. So if they sell it, where are they going to go? Are they going to go to assisted living? Are they going to go in senior care areas like in Florida? So it's really hard. It's unrealistic that a lot of them will take that care. But if they take this, put this in perspective. There's a New York County level and Nassau County where poverty has surged, and adult poverty has surged around 78%, 48% in Suffolk County from 2012 to 2022. So it's a growing problem, and we're not really focusing on it.
1: Wow. We're speaking with Russell Contreras, senior race and justice reporter at Axios. The story is called Suburban Poverty Traps America's Senior Citizens. Is there anybody proposing a solution, or does anyone see a way out of this, or does the pendulum swing the other way at some point?
0: Well, a lot of folks I talked to said, look, suburban areas need to step up their infrastructure. So you're going to need some sort of transportation. You can't let these be transportation deserts. You're going to have to put the same facilities that you have in cities in suburban areas. Now, it's going to be challenging, thinking about the access to meals, access to other things, in order to augment that poverty. But it's not the other issue we have is if you do that, there's also the exurbs. The exurbs are also growing. They even lack more resources. So there's need to be a conversation about what's to happen here and a lot of different proposals. If not, this problem's going to get worse.
1: Thanks, Russell. Russell Contreras, senior race and justice reporter at Axios. Coming up next on This Weekend, how takeout food orders are changing with AI expansion.

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3: Thanks for joining us. Imagine ordering your next slice of pizza or cup of coffee through an artificial intelligence chatbot like Gemini, Claude, or ChatGPT. That may be the direction that the restaurant world is heading toward. Here's Hal from Charles Passy, reporter at MarketWatch. Charles, what have you found?
4: Well, I mean, what we found is that basically we have two big restaurant or food and restaurant chains that are going into the world of AI. So both Starbucks and Little Caesars announced that they were going to be putting apps onto the ChatGPT platform. And this is, you know, think of this as maybe a first step into what could be happening. So both with Starbucks and Little Caesars, you can really sort through what you want to order. I mean, the Starbucks app is kind of fun. Like, you know, what's your mood today? And it will guide you through to a drink you can order. What you can't do on both of these apps is actually place the physical order itself. So the ChatGPT will essentially take you to the Starbucks or Little Caesars platform to complete the transaction. But the bigger news really here is that most people in the industry think this is the beginning of what could be a tidal wave. In other words, you're pretty much going to see many, if not most, restaurant brands, you know, go to an AI platform in one shape or form. It may not be ChatGPT. I mean, there's Gemini, there's Claude, but you're going to see most of the restaurant brands go on to these platforms in some way, shape, or form over time. And you know, this really could be the future of the way we look at placing our takeout orders and our delivery orders.
3: So what's the why wouldn't I just use the Starbucks app or the Little Caesars app? Why do I need ChatGPT, for example?
4: The honest answer is you could, and maybe some people will still want to do that. Again, this is still being shaken out, but I think a couple of factors enter into it here is that, you know, eventually, you know, as AI becomes more mainstream, as more of us go on to, you know, a ChatGPT, it's where people are. So these brands are going to have to be where people are. And consumers, the thought is also that consumers may not want the hassle of doing a two-step process. They may want to just complete their payments, do the whole transaction on one app. In the same way you might do your whole transaction on a Grubhub instead of going to a second step of, you know, of also going to the restaurant platform. So there's some thought on that. You know, there is some thought also that restaurants want to keep the payment stuff to themselves. I mean, they mine that data. First of all, you know, do they have to pay an outside provider to be on their platform? But, you know, the payment information they collect is something they mine to help decide a lot of things. So it's not clear if the restaurants will immediately want to be on board. You know, it's also worth mentioning that ChatGPT has already explored payment options with retail brands, and it's something that they tried within the last year, and they had some stumbling blocks. So I think this is all technology and ways of approaching retail that are still being worked out. But the end result is most people think this is the future of how we're going to look at ordering and dining out.
3: Thanks, Charles. Charles Passy, reporter at MarketWatch. Coming up next on This Weekend, blaming robot umpires for the new trend in baseball.

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5: Great party, huh, guys?
6: Yeah, it is. 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
15: Thanks for sharing part of your weekend with us. The walk rate in Major League Baseball this season has reached levels hardly seen in the past 7 decades due to a smaller strike zone brought about by the game's new ball strike challenge system. Jared Diamond, national baseball writer at the Wall Street Journal, says the robot umpires seem to have it in for the pitchers. Jared, what do you mean?
16: So the robot umpires have been in baseball now for about 6 weeks or so. So we've had pretty good amount of time to see this whole new world order here of having with batters and pitchers having the ability to challenge pitches. And what seems very clear at this point is that the strike zone is absolutely smaller than it ever was before. And the result of that is batters are walking at a rate that we really haven't seen much of in the history of baseball. 9.5% of all plate appearances in Major League Baseball have ended in a walk. The only other time in the past, let's say 70 years or so, we've seen a walk rate even really close to that high was in the heart of the steroid era, 25 years ago, when pitchers were sort of understandably afraid to throw the ball over the plate. Hard to blame them. That was the last time the walk rate even was at 9%. That was in 2000. We're sitting here at 9.5% right now. And, you know, it's very clear that the robot umpires, the one big change for this season, is the primary culprit for that.
15: So scoring is up as well with the extra walks, I presume?
16: Run scoring is up a bit. Not dramatically, but it's up a little bit. Look, it is important to remember that, you know, walks going up to 9.5%, that only represents, like, one extra walk a game overall. There's so many games in baseball. So it's one of these things where it's possible that as a fan, you might not notice. Maybe you are. It sort of depends on how in tune you are with these things. But yes, scoring has gone up slightly. Strikeouts have gone down slightly, which makes sense because if more pitches are being called balls, sort of stands to reason that fewer are being called strikes, which will ultimately lead to slightly fewer strikeouts. These aren't dramatic numbers. These are numbers that at this point Major League Baseball says they're comfortable with. But it's absolutely something worth monitoring, because when you make a big change like the pitch clock, there are always consequences. Or sorry, like the robot strike zone, there's always consequences. And sometimes there are consequences that maybe you weren't able to predict, or maybe you weren't sure how it was going to play out. And now, in reality, we're seeing how some of these things are playing out.
15: We're speaking with Jared Diamond, national baseball writer at the Wall Street Journal. The story is called Walks Are Surging in Baseball, Blame the Robot Umpires. So you referenced the pitch clock, which was designed to shorten games. Are the extra walks here lengthening the games?
16: So this is the biggest problem that Major League Baseball faces. It's really actually the only reason I think MLB cares at all about walks. There's many things about walks that baseball would say is a good thing, right? Walks mean more base runners, which means more stolen bases, more guys running around, more action. These are all things that we've talked about for years. Baseball wants in the game. They want more base runners. So they're not complaining about walks for that reason. In fact, they're happy about that reason. The issue is that walks require at least, four pitches, four balls at least, to draw a walk. Pitches take time. And as we're sitting here today, the average time of game for a 9-inning baseball game in Major League Baseball this year is 2 hours and 41 minutes. That's 3 minutes longer than last year. It's also the longest since the implementation of the pitch clock. And again, you would say, well, it's not that big. And you'd be right. It's not that big. But it's that little creep that baseball does care about, right? Okay. They got it down to 236 a couple of years ago. Now we're at 241. Suddenly, what if we had 5 more minutes 5 years from now, right? And then all that work from the pitch clock kind of goes by the wayside. So that is the one element MLB is very closely monitoring, how time of game is being impacted by all this.
15: Thanks, Jared. Jared Diamond, national baseball writer at the Wall Street Journal. Coming up next on This Weekend, how being an optimist can help your heart.

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13: Thanks for spending time with us. We'll finish with this. For decades, heart health advice has been focused on a few key pillars, right? Eat healthy, exercise, don't smoke, and manage cholesterol, blood pressure, and stress. But there's a growing body of research that suggests there may be a less obvious factor that can influence cardiovascular health, and that's optimism. The Washington Post says several studies have linked having a sunnier outlook on life to a lower risk of heart disease, stroke, and premature death. In 2021, the American Heart Association released a scientific statement on the mind-heart-body connection, explaining that psychological well-being is an important factor in cardiovascular health. In a new study, researchers found that positive psychology interventions are associated with consistent improvements in cardiovascular risk factors and health behaviors. They include gratitude exercises, optimism training, and mindfulness-based practices. Across the trials, participants showed measurable improvements in blood pressure and inflammatory markers after 8 to 12 weeks. That'll do it for this hour. For Nicole Murray, I'm Gordon Deal. Thanks for listening to This Weekend.

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7: This success. I'm Chris DeMeo, Fox News. President Trump speaking at, weighing in on his summit in Beijing with Chinese President Xi Jinping. They held talks on Iran, tariffs, Taiwan, and AI.
8: President Xi was very surprised at how well we've done with AI. Because they thought, you know, when it started, they took this gigantic lead. And we now have caught, we are substantially ahead of them in AI.
9: The goal of President Trump when going to China is to show that direct engagement is possible without having to give up any strategic leverage in the process. The president says that happened, and that also he is returning home with his pockets full, that alongside those top business leaders that he took this trip with, preliminary economic commitments have been made.
10: So we had a great day. It was an amazing period of time. President Xi's an incredible guy. Got along, made a lot of great trade deals, including over 200 planes from Boeing.
9: For the president, they're talking about the agreement he says China has made to buy about 450 GE aerospace engines.
7: That's Fox's Alexandria Hoff. The U.S. blockade of the Strait of Hormuz continues as President Trump returns from China.
11: Iran is running out of options other than cutting oil production because of their storage problems, and oil is the lifeblood of their economy. At the same time, the U.S. naval blockade continues, preventing any ships from entering or leaving Iranian ports. Now, reports say a vessel operating as a floating armory in the Gulf of Oman has been seized by Iran. The ship is used to store weapons for security firms who protect ships at sea. It also comes after an Indian flag vessel was attacked off the coast of Oman and sunk after a suspected explosion caused by a drone or missile.
7: As Fox's Ashley Webster. Alex Small and Maverick McNealy tie for the lead at the PGA Championship. 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
13: A downtown whale gets 86th. I'm Sean Dion at the WBAP 24/7 News Center. Good morning. A piece of Dallas history is disappearing as crews begin painting over the iconic Wailing Wall downtown. WBAP's Cameron Fairchild reports.
14: The Ocean Life mural by renowned artist Robert Weiland, which has decorated the side of the Texas Utilities Building since 1999, is being removed to make way for a FIFA World Cup promotional advertisement. The whale mural is part of a series of 100 marine life murals Weiland painted across the globe. Local conservationists call the move a tragic loss for the city's public art scene. Cameron Fairchild, WBAP News.
13: And new data from the U.S. Census Bureau shows that Cowtown is now the 10th largest U.S. city.
15: With more than 1 million residents, Fort Worth's population has now reached 1,028,117, adding it to the top 10 biggest cities in America. That's up from its previous ranking at number 11. The latest report shows that Fort Worth added 19,512 new residents in just 1 year. Five of the top 15 most populous metros in the country are in Texas, including Houston, San Antonio, Dallas, and Austin. Sybil Summers, WBAP News.
13: Dallas police are investigating the discovery of missing 27-year-old Mariah Murray, whose body was found in a freezer at an abandoned Oak Cliff home. Following the discovery, a suspicious fire at the Georgia Avenue residence has prompted homicide detectives to treat the scene as arson. Expect sun today with a few passing clouds. The high will get to 89. Right now it is clear and 73 in Dallas and clear and 72 in Fort Worth. I'm Sean Dion on your new home for Markley, Van Camp, and Robbins. 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
16: How did I lose weight? And I did. Lean, right here. I did. I love this stuff. Listen, Brickhouse Nutrition been with me for a long time. So chatting with Miles. I'm up at like 235. True story. I never minded being 235, but you know what minded? My knees that were falling apart and my back. I'm like, I don't know what, before I started really lifting, probably about 190. 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I said, I got to lose some LBs, Miles. He said, Dan, we're going to sic our team of docs and researchers on it, and we're going to get you a really good product because I don't want to take a lot of these needles and stuff. 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
25: You ever wonder why the same cold virus makes some people so sick and others not sick at all? Well, according to an interesting new study out of Yale School of Medicine, one key factor is how quickly the cells in their noses, called nasal cells, respond to the virus and contain it. It's called the interferon response, and it can vary for different people. Now, when that response gets inhibited, it can trigger a different reaction, which leads to excessive mucus production and inflammation. In other words, a cold that is a lot more miserable. Of course, there are other factors at play: your genetics, any underlying conditions, immunity, from vaccinations or previous infections. If you are trying really hard not to get sick, high-quality masks, they can be very effective. Also, good old-fashioned hand washing. And remember not to touch your face. I'm Dr. Sanjay Gupta, helping you live a better life.
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1: Saturday, May 16th, 2026. I'm Jessica Rosenthal. President Trump's long-anticipated trip to China is a wrap. And as he left, the Chinese issued a statement about Taiwan.
3: Strategic ambiguity has been our policy for 40 years. And that is to say, American presidents do not comment on what they would do in a hypothetical scenario about Taiwan.
1: And this week, Democrats and Republicans reacted to a Virginia State Supreme Court decision that invalidated Democrats' efforts to redistrict the state.
4: It will be enormously messy because, you know, you've suddenly got a lot of members, Republicans in California, Democrats in Florida, who are running in districts that are not the districts that they've represented in some instances for years and years and years.
1: This is the Fox News Rundown from Washington. President's trip to Beijing began with a large celebratory welcome outside the Great Hall of the People. A military marching ceremony and band, singing children, and Chinese officials greeted President Trump, who then walked up a red carpet to meet China's President Xi Jinping.
8: When I first came here, China was really taking advantage of the United States. He understands that. And now we do great with China, and we have a very good relationship. We have a friendship, really.
1: After his first meeting, he sat down with Fox's Sean Hannity.
8: So what has happened, and one thing I think that we're going to make a deal on, they've agreed they want to buy oil from the United States. They're going to go to Texas. We're going to start sending Chinese ships to Texas and to Louisiana and to Alaska.
1: When asked about what China might do for the U.S., he said there was an agreement to buy more U.S. soybeans and purchase as many as 200 Boeing jets. On Air Force One after the trip, he was asked about Xi's offer to help on Iran in any way.
10: I'm not asking for any favors, because when you ask for favors, you have to do favors in return. We don't need favors.
1: China's foreign ministry put out a statement saying the Taiwan question is the most important issue in U.S.-China relations, that if it's handled properly, the relationship will be stable. If not, the two countries will have clashes, even conflicts. The president said on the way home he saw no looming conflict, but did say he'd look at the U.S. position on continuing arms sales to Taiwan.
10: Certainly, you brought that up. You talked about that to me, obviously. So what am I going to do? Say I don't want to talk to you about it because I have an agreement that was signed in 1982. We discussed arms sales too.
5: Now, what's his request?
10: We discussed the Taiwan, the whole thing with the arms sales was in great detail, actually.
1: He said she asked him point blank if he'd defend Taiwan.
10: He asked me if I'd defend them. I said, I don't talk about that.
5: She tells him that.
1: Taiwan has since responded, saying since President Trump took office, senior officials have continuously reaffirmed U.S.-Taiwan policy.
3: I think that what the president did there was one of the most significant moments in the U.S.-China relationship over the last 35 years, if not longer.
1: Alex Gray is a senior fellow at the Atlantic Council and former National Security Council chief of staff during President Trump's first term.
3: I think we're going to be studying and talking about the way he has handled this for a very long time. And the reason is this is the most aggressive a Chinese leader has ever been since 1979, when we recognized the People's Republic. This is the most aggressive they've ever been directly to an American president on Taiwan. And to have the U.S. president repeat the policy of strategic ambiguity, which other than the Joe Biden mess where he got rid of strategic ambiguity, then his staff corrected him, and it was just a total disaster. But basically, strategic ambiguity has been our policy for 40 years. And that is to say, American presidents do not comment on what they would do in a hypothetical scenario about Taiwan. And that is the right response. That is a brilliant approach that has worked for presidents of both parties. It keeps the Chinese guessing. It forces the Chinese to have to make very difficult calculations about what the Americans would or would not do in the event of an invasion of Taiwan. And the fact that the president is refusing to engage when the Chinese are baiting him and are acting belligerent and extraordinarily aggressive, I think that's the takeaway from this visit. That the U.S. understands Taiwan is an essential national interest of ours. We will not be bullied into changing our position. And the president has kept the continuity that almost every president since the Carter era has had on Taiwan.
1: Taiwan's foreign ministry said Friday, everyone's clearly seen that since the Trump administration took office, senior U.S. officials have repeatedly reaffirmed the U.S. policy toward Taiwan has not changed. They thanked the president and said close coordination between the U.S. and Taiwan is the cornerstone of peace in the Taiwan Strait. It really does sound like they're banking on exactly what you just said, a continuation rather than a change here. The president also did signal, though. He said, we'll look at it. We'll look at our arms sales to Taiwan. Is that a commitment to change? It doesn't sound like it is.
3: I don't think it's a change. I mean, look, the president, you know, I worked on the president's 2016 campaign doing foreign policy, and the Washington consensus at the time was that Donald Trump, for I think this was just the D.C. think tank ecosystem working themselves into a blather. You know, the president's going to abandon Taiwan for no particular reason. He gets elected. He's the first president to have a phone call as president-elect with the Taiwanese president. He sends the highest level delegations in American history to go visit Taiwan. He gives more arms sales to Taiwan in both of his terms than any president since 1979. He does more to enhance Taiwan's diplomatic space on the world stage than any president since 1979. I mean, he has been the most credible, the most pro-Taiwan of any American president since we changed recognition to China under Jimmy Carter. I think what we're seeing here is this is not necessarily even about an individual American president. What this is about is the fundamental truth that Taiwan is one of, if not the most important American national interests because of its geography, because of its strategic location, because of the role it plays between the U.S. and China. And American presidents are going to fortify and support Taiwan regardless of party for the foreseeable future.
1: You were there in 2016. We all remember President Trump being very tough on China. What do you make of his tone now? Has it changed, or is the complimentary tone toward President Xi strategic?
3: Well, it's certainly strategic, and it goes, part of this is that President Trump is very attuned because of his background in business to the importance of doing deals and doing negotiations based on personal rapport and personal chemistry. And that's something that has always been his style. He wrote about it in The Art of the Deal in 1987. This is not new. What the president, I think, is also reacting to is the fact that after COVID, after the October 2025 Chinese export ban on rare earth elements, we are in, because of the decisions of presidents going back a very long time, we're in a very tough spot in terms of economic security vis-a-vis the Chinese. We just are. And the president's doing an extraordinary amount on the domestic front to prepare us for long-term resiliency against Chinese economic coercion. So think, you know, the 15% stake that he took in Intel, the critical minerals, the equity stake that the Pentagon has taken in critical minerals companies here at home, the efforts we're doing on permitting reform to try and be able to mine and process here in the United States, all the efforts to get critical minerals in places like Ukraine and the Congo and elsewhere. The president is doing an extraordinary national effort to make us more resilient, our supply chains, everything more resilient to Chinese pressure. But for the foreseeable future, for the next couple of years, it is critical that we have an economic equilibrium with the Chinese while we work to build up our own strength. And I think what you're seeing is a president who's very practical, who's very savvy, who understands that we can't get into something with the Chinese until we're prepared domestically. And that's what he's doing.
1: What did you think about what we learned about what China is willing to do, apparently? Like the president said, for example, on Boeing, it felt like a commitment. But we're not coming away with actual commitments. Is that a fail, or is that by design?
3: Really, what this is about is a much more macro issue. This is about establishing the left and right boundaries of the relationship. We saw last year the relationship was reached a really dangerous point when we had the Chinese export ban on critical minerals. And that really threatened the U.S. economy in fundamental ways. What we have to do is establish what both countries are going to find acceptable behavior and not acceptable behavior in the relationship. And that's what I view this as, an effort with two very strong leaders sitting across the table, coming up with the boundaries of the relationship for the future. And, you know, soybeans, Boeings, chips, all that stuff, those are tactical questions. These are really big geopolitical tectonic plates that the leaders are trying to sort out. And I think that's far more important than specific deliverables.
1: Hmm. On Iran, the president said that China's agreed to not supply Iran with weapons. He said they're not coming in with guns. Do you believe that, that China is hands off?
3: I think a couple things are true. You know, China has watched as its allies, such as they are. And remember, one of the weaknesses of China geopolitically is compared to us, they don't have partners. They don't have allies. They don't have strong relationships globally. But what relationships they have watched those relationships deteriorate under Trump administration pressure over the last year. The Russians are suffering extraordinary losses on the battlefield in Ukraine. The Russians are, frankly, in the worst position they've been in militarily since the start of the Ukraine war. Venezuela is now more aligned with the United States than it is with China. Cuba just had the director of the CIA visit for what I think is going to be the start of a very significant change in Cuba's orientation relative to the United States and other extra hemispheric powers. China's allies are switching over to the American orbit or are in great distress. I think what they're looking at right now, Iran has shown itself to be extraordinarily weak militarily. It's shown itself to be an unreliable ally for the Chinese, and the Chinese have shown itself to be an unreliable ally to the Iranians. The Chinese have one goal, which is to have energy security and have they have to have energy pouring into their economy to keep the factories going, to keep employment, to keep social stability, to keep the Communist Party in power. And the moment that oil flow is threatened, that leads to a whole host of downstream effects that ultimately go straight to the heart of Xi Jinping's ability to keep power in China. And so I think they're looking at this as a fundamental question of regime stability more than they are they a true ally of Iran?
1: Right. Interesting. One more sort of topic for you before I let you go. You know, on the way to China, the president sent out this Truth Social saying he had all these CEOs of these major U.S. companies with him, NVIDIA, SpaceX, Apple. And he wrote, "I will be asking President Xi to open up China so these brilliant people can work their magic and help bring the People's Republic to an even higher level." When he sat down with Sean Hannity after his meeting, his first meeting, that was one of the first things he mentioned, the CEOs being with him and meeting Xi. He says, "It wasn't even on the schedule, but I introduced all of the CEOs to President Xi." And he seemed to kind of take a little bit of delight in that. Why was it so top of mind, so important, to the point where he brings them, these CEOs, with him? And it, and that's the first thing he kind of wants to talk about.
3: Well, this is classic President Trump. President Trump, obviously, unlike presidents before him, for the most part, he sees the world not just through geopolitics, but through geoeconomics. And he has a very astute sense of how commercial deals, commercial opportunities tie into broader geopolitical trends. So to him, I think one of the things that animated his view of China for many years was the idea that China was coming into the United States, there was no reciprocity. The Chinese were exporting cheap goods into the U.S., putting our manufacturing out of business, and through a variety of regulations and laws, they were keeping American companies at a disadvantage from doing business in China. So it was really a kind of a one-way, non-reciprocal trade relationship. And part of what the president's tried to do with the tariffs, rebalancing that relationship, is also creating a level playing field for American companies to go into China, which will have really positive impacts, not just for those companies, but geostrategically. If American companies can go into China and build Chinese dependence on American supply chains, American innovation, build dependence on American national champions, that's a good thing for us geopolitically. We want China to not just be this exporter of goods. We want them to be more integrated with us and dependent on American innovation and technology. That's a good thing. So I think what the president is doing here is a really brilliant strategic move, not just commercially, but geopolitically as well.
1: Finally, Alex, before I let you go, you know, the big goal we've heard for 10 years from this president has been to bring companies back from China. so that they're making stuff in the United States. Have we seen a something of a shift on that? And we've heard some other administration officials say this, that, you know, well, not everything needs to be made in the United States. You know, some things will still be made in China. Do you sense after this that that is not the top of mind effort to get companies to come back and reshore?
3: I think it's a two-part thing. I think on the one hand, we want reshoring and nearshoring. We want manufacturing in the United States, particularly for high value-added, more advanced manufacturing. We absolutely want that. And the president's policies have been very much aligned in making that happen. And it is happening. The statistics all show it. I think what the president is trying to do is actually make China more dependent on American goods and purchasing American exports. We want to export American-made goods, American-manufactured wares. We want to export that to China. So I think it's actually the president trying to use the reshoring that he has engineered and then force China through the power of American innovation and the kind of brilliance of American technology, force China to be dependent the way we were for too long on China, force that dependency onto us.
1: That's really insightful, because that is what he's been saying all along, is this idea of reciprocity, this idea of unfairness, that there hasn't been a balance. So if we're making more pharmaceuticals and more chips and more high-end advanced manufacturing here, then that might be sufficient.
3: Yeah, as my old boss, Peter Navarro, would always say, the goal of American trade is that it be fair and reciprocal. And that is what I think President Trump is trying to achieve. It is not that America doesn't trade with the world. It's not that we don't have any trading relationship with China. It's not that we wall ourselves off from the world. It's that everybody plays with the same set of rules. Chinese allow American companies to operate with the same freedom that we have allowed Chinese companies to operate. And it also is premised on what I think is a very real belief, and a very accurate belief, that American companies are the most dynamic, the most innovative, the most entrepreneurial in the world. And when those companies are unleashed and they're allowed to operate on a level reciprocal playing field, they'll win. And they will bring China and anyone else into their orbit by the strength of their products.
1: Former White House National Security Council Chief of Staff Alex Gray, thank you so much for joining us.
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13: This is House Call for Health. A recent study from a university in Finland finds that you might be able to exercise longer without feeling more exhausted if you're listening to your favorite music during a workout. Those who picked their own music extending endurance by nearly 20% during intense exercise. For the study, they looked at 29 recreationally active adults completing two identical cycling sessions with about 80% effort. One group cycled in silence, the other chose music, with their workout lasting about 6 minutes longer on average. But despite being able to go longer while listening to some tunes, heart rate and other physical markers remained similar to the silent group. The lead researcher saying self-selected music doesn't change your fitness level, it just helps you to tolerate sustained effort for longer. The study was published in the journal Psychology of Sport and Exercise. For more health news, go to foxnewshealth.com. House Call for Health, I'm Lisa Brady, Fox News.
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15: 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The date, December 8, 1941.
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0: Here's a look inside the Beltway. I'm Jeff Manasso. President Trump is defending his economic policies as a new report shows surging inflation last month. The consumer price index jumping 3.8% in April, the largest increase in 3 years, outpacing wage gains. President Trump says inflation is short-term and tied to the Iran war.
1: Now, with all of this, inflation is much lower than it was under Biden. Biden had the highest inflation in the history of our country. Inflation is nothing by comparison.
0: The president says increases in gas prices and dips in the economy are worth the price of preventing Iran from getting a nuclear weapon. A top health official for President Trump resigns. The head of the Food and Drug Administration, Dr. Marty McCarry, is stepping down a little more than a year after taking over the regulatory agency. McCarry drew criticism from allies of President Trump who accused him of slow-walking approval of some drugs and refusing to put new limits on an abortion drug that's been on the market for 25 years. President Trump says the agency's deputy commissioner, Kyle Diamantis, will be taking over as acting FDA commissioner. Diamantis is an attorney with a past of litigating abortion related cases. For the Fox News Rundown, I'm Jeff Manasso.
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4: How did I lose weight? 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
11: If you're someone who isn't super active, just thinking about the amount of exercise you're supposed to get every week can feel daunting. 75 minutes of vigorous exercise, 150 minutes of moderate intensity exercise. It's a lot. But I have some good news for you in the form of a recent study out of Norway. Researchers found that for most sedentary people, getting just 5 more minutes of meaningful movement a day had a statistically significant impact on their expected lifespan. So did reducing the amount of time they sat every day by just 30 minutes. That's not to say that this bare minimum is what you should aspire to, but I think it's a good reminder that doing something is always better than doing nothing. The point is, just get started. Work just a little bit more movement into your daily routine, and don't even think of it as exercise. I'm Dr. Sanjay Gupta, helping you live a better life.
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I'm Chad Pergram with the Speaker's Lobby. There's concern that campaign staffers may be placing wagers on insider information about a race, such as how much a candidate may be up or down in an unreleased poll. The aide then places a wager on the poll results. The poll reflects what the staffer knew, but the staffer stands to make money because they placed the bet on essentially what is insider information. Prediction markets are new financial exchanges. People place bets each week on future real-world events, ranging from sports to culture and elections. Some question the morality of turning insider information into

0: But the Virginia Supreme Court ruling never cites those in its decision.
1: The U.S. Supreme Court rejected Virginia Democrats' request Friday evening.
0: Earlier in the week, House Minority Leader Hakeem Jeffries sent a letter to colleagues saying their effort to forcefully push back against the Republican redistricting scheme, as he put it, will not slow down, that they are just getting started, that the House Democratic Caucus would meet Thursday. And the week began with reaction to a New York Times report on a call among top-level Virginia Democrats, along with Jeffries, in which they discussed a number of ideas, including having Virginia lawmakers lower the retirement age for Virginia Supreme Court justices.
2: The Democrats are desperate. I'm not certain they've got any good options in the short run.
1: Carl Rove is a Fox News contributor and former deputy chief of staff to President George W. Bush. We spoke to him before the Supreme Court weighed in.
2: Because the court held by a 4-3 majority that they had failed to abide by the state laws, which require them to raise this issue in two consecutive sessions. So they're stuck for now. I don't think anything happens for the 2026 elections, but we might expect Virginia to move before the 2028.
0: It sounds like, though, this plan, according to the New York Times, there was a call with several Democrats. They discussed the possibility of invalidating the constitutional amendment that created the state's independent redistricting commission, as well as lowering the retirement age of judges to somewhere like in their mid-50s so that they could oust the current Supreme Court. Do you think they'd actually go through with all of this?
2: Well, if they do, they're going to face a severe reaction from the voters of the Commonwealth. Remember, they spent 60-some-odd million dollars. They had the support of the governor, the General Assembly, the state Senate. The Democrats were confident they were going to get this thing through, and they won it by, like, you know, less than 2 points in a state that is, you know, purple. So I don't, you know, they may try some of this stuff, but I think it would be rejected by the voters, and they'd face some real consequences if they tried to do that.
0: Do you think it's more likely, to your earlier point, that they'd just scrap that idea and just, like you said, stick with a plan for 2028 to just do the procedure in a more proper manner?
2: I think that's what they're likely to do. And they've got the numbers in the House of Delegates and the state Senate to get that done. But, you know, this whole measure has been set off by Texas, which did a mid-decade redistricting, and every state has jumped through hoops. The two that did the most jumping, however, were California and Virginia. Virginia got caught by the Supreme Court. California, which had a, quote, fair redistricting panel established by a constitutional amendment, they didn't care whether it was in the Constitution or not. They just went around it.
0: What do you make of some Republicans saying that it didn't really start in Texas, that it started before that with Democrats' efforts, for example, in New York?
2: Both parties have been using in recent decades the power of their legislative majorities to draw lines in their states that are favorable to that party, whether it's New York, whether it's dominated, the legislature is dominated by Democrats after the 2020 census and the 2021 reapportionment. They created a favorable map. And same in Texas, where they created a favorable map. The Democrats found it so unfavorable in Texas that they left the state in order to try and block the passage of that bill. So this has been going on for a while. And yes, there are states that have historically redistricted to the disadvantage of the Republicans. This has been done historically by each party to the other party. And so Republicans are correct. They can point back and say, well, you did this in New York and New Jersey and Connecticut, but it's been going on for a long, long time.
0: The House Minority Leader and DCCC Chair Susan DelBene, they've sounded very confident at every turn about midterms. And I'm just wondering, does this reaction about Virginia mean they're not as confident as they sound? Or are they just looking at the map and saying, even if we win and flip the House, which is expected, we don't want it to be close? What is this effort about?
2: Well, look, we're a bitterly divided country, and the Congress is the lines are written in such a way that there are a relatively small number of districts. If you take all of the seats that are up for grabs, that either lean Democrat, lean Republican, or are toss-ups, if the Democrats took every one of them, it would be smaller than the victory that they had in 2018. So historically, at least in the last nearly 100 years, there have only been three occasions when the president's party gained seats in the House of Representatives in a midterm election. In each of those instances, the president was enormously popular. The president's approval rating today is in the low 40s. So it's likely that the Democrats are going to take the House. It would take an extraordinary action for it to be a Republican victory. On the other hand, though, it could be that they end up with as modest a margin, you know, 5 or 10 seats as the Republicans have had over the last several years. And that ain't fun. That is not fun at all.

0: for the Speaker of the House, regardless of what party he's from.
1: The House Minority Leader Hakeem Jeffries said after the Virginia ruling, aside from this apparent plan to work on Virginia itself, they will now focus on other states, including New York. He wrote, "This is just the beginning. Across the nation, we will sue, we will redraw, and we will win." You touched on this, but how much is left for Democrats to redraw? I think we're looking at like Colorado, Illinois.
0: Look, this is bravado. They've held the primaries in Illinois. What are they going to do, run the primaries again?
1: Well, what about for 2028? Maybe the focus is for the next time?
0: We could probably expect that. Let's look. Once unleashed, you know, it's hard to put that genie back in the bottle, to mix metaphors. So, yeah, the Democrats are likely where they have the ability to do it. And provided that they're not, you know, absolutely exhausted after this year's election, we can expect them to try and do this next year. You bet.
1: Without Virginia's gerrymander, Republicans have, it appears, depending on how this all will end up breaking down, 8 to 10 additional seats, right? And Democrats have that 5 in California and 1 in Utah that stems from a court ruling. You've seen a lot over the years. How confusing and messy is all of this?
0: It will be enormously messy because, you know, you've suddenly got a lot of members, Republicans in California, Democrats in Florida, who are running in districts that are not the districts that they've represented in some instances for years and years and years. So, yeah, it's problematic for both parties. And you're right that the Republicans could be as many as 8 to 10 seats. But the fact that we're fighting over this so hard and so extended in so many places speaks to the polarization in our politics and how likely it is that the outcome of this election, the party that gains control is likely to have a relatively modest margin given historic standards.
1: And Carl, how impactful do you think the Supreme Court's Calais decision out of Louisiana will end up being here? We know Tennessee's already moved to add a GOP seat. Louisiana will likely redraw their map to get rid of at least one of those two democratically held seats. The Supreme Court says Alabama can move forward with a new map, but their primary is next week. And we don't yet know if South Carolina will successfully dismantle James Clyburn's seat yet. So where do you think all of this lands?
0: Louisiana, that's the seat that was drawn to create a majority-minority seat, is horrendous. It literally goes across three quarters of the state, and at some points looks like it's about as wide as a road, and is an abomination. On the other hand, the James Clyburn seat in South Carolina is relatively compact and concise, and as Trey Gowdy pointed out on Sunday night, if the Republicans want to carve up South Carolina in a different way, it's going to take, you know, like cutting up the upcountry, which has historically been Greenville and Spartanburg have historically been in one congressional district. But if you want to carve up the Clyburn seat, you got to basically split them apart and reach down to pick up more Democratic precincts in the Clyburn seat. So we run the risk, like, if Memphis is now split up in three districts. Mm-hmm. And what that's going to do is it's going to make three Republicans in place of two Republicans and one Democrat. But each of those Republican seats is going to be a little bit more problematic to win in a swing election year.
1: Carl Rove, thank you so much for joining us. Appreciate you.
0: You bet. Thanks so much for having me.
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9: Players who own a PlayStation 4 won't be able to enjoy the next Call of Duty game. Developer Activision confirming in a post on X, the next installment in the popular shooter franchise will not be developed for the previous generation console. This will be the first game in the franchise not supported by the PS4 since 2013's Call of Duty Ghosts. It comes as several developers, including Sony, have also begun winding down their support for the console. Roblox revealing a new program for creators. The online game creation platform describing the upcoming Roblox Reality as a hybrid architecture system designed to help develop photorealistic visuals. Roblox says the upscaler integrates their existing cloud system and game engine with AI-supported video world models, allowing for more enhanced graphics and detailed textures. An early version of Roblox Reality is set to be released later this year or in early 2027. Brian Holmgren, Fox News.
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11: In January of 1960, John F. Kennedy announced that he would seek the presidency of the United States, which he won on November 8, 1960, in a narrow victory over Richard Nixon. At 43, he became the youngest U.S. president.
12: In the past 40 months, I have toured every state in the Union, and I have talked to Democrats in all walks of life. My candidacy is therefore based on the conviction that I can win both the nomination and the election. I believe that the Democratic Party has a historic function to perform in the winning of the 1960 election, comparable to the 1932 election. I intend to do my utmost to see that that victory is won.
10: Stay tuned to hear more history as it unfolds before your ears. 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
1: News. I'm Deborah Valentine. The second in command for ISIS globally is dead. Abu Bilal al-Manouki was taken out by U.S. and Nigerian forces in Africa. In making the announcement on Truth Social, President Trump said the joint operation was flawlessly executed, meticulously planned, and very complex. He added, with al-Manouki's removal, ISIS's global operation is greatly diminished. Rival political groups plan to hold mass protests in London. Fox's Jonathan Savage reports from London.
13: 4,000 police officers, one of the largest British protest deployments in decades, is in place for two marches. It's feared violence could erupt if the opposing groups aren't kept apart.
1: Pro-Palestinian demonstrators marking NAPCA Day and Unite the Kingdom calling for free speech are the groups involved in today's demonstrations. 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

Here's a look outside the Beltway. I'm Tanya J. Powers. Jovan Trevino has been sentenced to life in prison for drowning her 4-year-old son and 1-year-old daughter in a bathtub. The children's father testified before the sentencing and said he had to come home and find the children. Police said Trevino told officers she drugged herself with a sleeping aid and alcohol before carrying out the murders. An oncologist who was traveling on board the cruise ship at the center of the hantavirus outbreak has left medical isolation and is now in the national quarantine unit instead of the biocontainment unit where he'd initially been placed after leaving the ship. Dr. Stephen Kornfeld and 15 other Americans were taken to the University of Nebraska Medical Center in Omaha after being evacuated and was isolated after a test proved inconclusive results about whether he had the virus. 2 other Americans were taken from the ship to Emory University Hospital in Atlanta. And the U.S. has placed 18th overall in U.S. News & World Report's new rankings of the best countries, taking first place when it comes to culture and tourism. We're second best for economic development. Public health outcomes, social cohesion, and public safety pulled down the country's overall standing, dropping to 33rd place for health and 29th for infrastructure. At the top of the list, Switzerland, Denmark, and Sweden. For the Fox News Rundown, I'm Tanya J. Powers.

0: 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Now a look at sports.
1: We have ourselves a Game 7 coming up in the NBA postseason. That after a huge win for the Pistons in Cleveland in Game 6 over the Cavs. 115-94 in favor of Detroit. As we said, Game 7 will be Sunday afternoon. The loss in Game 6, the Cavs' first loss at home this postseason. How about Kyle Schwarber? Not one, but two home runs. He now has 20. The Phillies beat the Pirates 11-9. Halfway home at the PGA Championship, Americans Maverick McNealy and Alex Smalley tied atop the leaderboard at 4-under. That's sports on the Fox News Rundown. Jay Berman, Fox News.
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4: With 6 months until voters pick their congressional representative, we've been tracking the national mood. And our Fox News poll finds a close race for the House. A year ago, Democrats were favored by 7 percentage points. Now, it's a 5-point edge within the margin of sampling error. If the election were today, 52% of voters say they'd back the Democratic candidate in their district, 47% the Republican. That difference comes from greater enthusiasm on the left. By an 8-point margin, more Democrats than Republicans say they feel extremely motivated to vote this year. It's important to remember, while a lead on the generic House ballot question reflects a national preference, House seats are decided district by district. So a party's advantage in the polls doesn't directly translate into winning seats, especially these days with so few competitive districts. I'm Dana Blanton. That's your Poll Parade.

0: do it for this edition of the Fox News Rundown from Washington. Tomorrow, Fox's chief congressional correspondent Chad Pergram fills us in on redistricting and the debate over the White House ballroom. I'm Jessica Rosenthal. 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
0: Taking out a terrorist. I'm Deborah Valentine, Fox News. U.S. and Nigerian forces have taken out ISIS's second-in-command globally, Abu Bilal al-Manouki. President Trump made the announcement on Truth Social, saying the joint military operation in Africa was flawlessly executed, meticulously planned, and very complex. He added, with his removal, ISIS's global operations are greatly diminished. President Trump recaps his China summit discussing Taiwan and Iran on special report with Brett Baer. Fox's Kristen Goodwin has more.
12: President Trump addressing Beijing, calling Taiwan the most important issue with the U.S.
13: I will say this. I'm not looking to have somebody go independent and, you know, we're supposed to travel 9,500 miles to fight a war. I'm not looking for that. I want them to cool down. I want China to cool down.
12: When asked about the U.S. approving billions of dollars of weapons sales to the island, the president telling Fox's Brett Baer.
13: Well, I haven't approved it yet. We're going to see what happens.
14: What are you looking
13: for? I may do it. I may not do it.
12: On Iran, the president noted China offered to help negotiate an end to the war and a reopening of the Strait of Hormuz. Kristen Goodwin, Fox News.
0: The Long Island Railroad on strike.
15: Labor unions announcing a walkout late Friday after negotiations with the Metropolitan Transportation Authority broke down.
6: No new negotiations have been scheduled.
14: If it were to become resolved, we would need time. It's contingent upon what time it would be settled. So it would be difficult for me at this point to say if it was settled at this time, we'd have service back at that time. But rest assured, we would look to get service back as soon as possible.
6: LARR President Robert Free, the union wants a 16% pay raise over 4 years. The MTA argues the union's demands would lead to fare hikes. Chris DeMeo, Fox News.
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17: A missing six-year-old's body recovered. I'm Sean Dion from the WBAP 24/7 News Center. Good morning. Discovery in North Texas has confirmed the fate of six-year-old Noel Rodriguez Alvarez, missing since 2022. WBAP's Cameron Fairchild reports.
18: The Tarrant County Medical Examiner identified remains found in the backyard of his former Everman home as the missing boy. His mother, Cindy Rodriguez Singh, was extradited from India last year to face capital murder charges in the case. It's currently on hold after a judge ruled her incompetent to stand trial, ordering her to a state mental facility for treatment. Cameron Fairchild, WBAP News.
17: Three nonprofits announced that approximately 100 local students have been chosen to accompany FIFA World Cup players onto the field next month.
19: The kids were selected based on their participation in soccer clinics, showing skills, sportsmanship, and dedication to nutrition and wellness initiatives. The player escort program includes kids from Puede Network in Oak Cliff, Jubilee Community Center in Fair Park, and Pleasant Grove Soccer and Sports. Children ages 8 to 11 will walk with the pro athletes onto the pitch for the Dallas matches. Sybil Summers, WBAP News.
17: And a federal judge has blocked Texas's new immigration law just one day before it was set to take effect. SB 4 would have given local police the power to arrest and deport people here illegally. The judge's ruling says the law conflicts with federal authority over immigration, putting the state's latest border enforcement push on hold. Attorney General Ken Paxton says the state will appeal. Partly cloudy skies today with a high of 89. Right now, mostly clear and 72 in Dallas and partly cloudy and 71 in Fort Worth. I'm Sean Dion on your new home for Markley, Van Camp and Robbins. 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

0: 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Kander Outdoors. 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
1: Yeah, come on in here. We're going to travel a little bit today. 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Pro Plan. It's a cast and blast on the show today. We're going to catch big green bass and go quail hunting. You can't ask for a better day than that, right? I want you guys to meet Cole Floyd. He fishes the Major League Fishing Bass Pro Tour, and he just won Stage 5. He won a big pile of money. He's a young guy. You're going to hear a lot more from Cole Floyd. He's coming up a little later on the show. And we're headed for the Rolling Plains Quail Research Ranch. We're going to talk to Mitchell Riggs. He's the operations manager at the Rolling Plains Quail Research Ranch between Roby and Snyder, West Texas. And I want to talk to him about the impact that these data centers and the electricity that it's going to take to fuel those places, how that's going to affect our quail hunting, our habitat. Yeah, it's a big deal. And he's the guy to talk to coming up a little later. Right now, though, speaking of West Texas, let's go to Midland, Odessa. That is home to the Texas Trophy Hunters Extravaganza this weekend. Logan Hall is back with me from the Trophy Hunters. Welcome back, Logan. How you doing this morning?
2: We are good. You know, we kicked off the show yesterday strong, and we are back here at the Midland County Horseshoe kicking things off again until 8 p.m.
3: You know, this is the second year now that you guys have gone out to Midland. The first year, you didn't know how it was going to go. It worked so well. We're back for a second year, and I'm guessing Friday numbers were strong yesterday.
2: Yes, Friday numbers were strong. You know, we were there from 3 p.m. to 7 p.m. last night, and it was a fantastic show, and we're looking forward to another full day and, you know, seeing all the families and kiddos out here in West Texas.
3: If you have been to a Texas Trophy Hunters Extravaganza show before in Fort Worth, San Antonio, or Houston, then you kind of know what to expect. You're not going to get cheated in Midland. It's the same big show with all of the great add-ons like rattlesnakes and stuff, right?
2: Yes, we have the rattlesnake pit. We have a petting zoo. We have tons of other stuff for the kiddos to enjoy. You know, it's jam-packed all day. We've got MB Ranch King. We've got Gary Robertson with Freak Game Calls doing his predator thing. We got Texas Parks and Wildlife, Guitar Ranch. We've got everybody here in the building, and we're just so excited to be here in Midland.
3: And lots of great exhibitors, too. If you would like to put a deer in the freezer or hang a real trophy on the wall, there are a lot of various opportunities that you can talk to all these guys about this weekend. And just about, Logan, anything you'd need to go hunting.
2: Yes, anything you need, feeders, blinds, gear to get you ready and going. You know, we've got it all under one roof, and that's the beauty in our shows.
3: What's it going to cost me to get in?
2: So today and tomorrow, you know, we have day passes. They're going to be $10. We also have a membership option upgrade that's $30. And then we have another membership option upgrade that's a total steal, and that's going to be $60. And that gets you a one-year membership to TTHA and a one-year membership to SCI. Now, that's a killer deal, but, yes, we have day tickets. We have the passes for your memberships. You know, kind of whatever anybody wants. We're going to get you guys through the door.
3: Okay, this is Saturday. They're open again tomorrow, Sunday. It all closes out tomorrow afternoon. What are the hours today, Saturday, and tomorrow, Sunday?
2: We'll close at 8 p.m., and then on Sunday, we are here from 10 a.m., and then we will shut it down at 5 p.m.
3: Logan, I can't wait to see you there. It's always so much fun to go to Trophy Hunters, and it's even more fun when I get to hug your neck.
2: Yes, I'm so excited to see you, and travel safe getting out here, and it's going to be an amazing weekend.
1: It always is when the Texas Trophy Hunters come to town. You guys have fun out there in the sand in Midland, Odessa this weekend. Hey, this is very cool. Up in Minnesota, not far from my buddy Woody Woods on Rainy Lake, right there on the Canadian border, Voyageurs National Park and Forest. They spotted mountain lions up there, cougars, on a trail camera during a wolf study by the University of Minnesota. What's the big deal? Well, it's the first time in more than 100 years that they've had evidence of cougars reproducing in Minnesota. Cougars were native to Minnesota before becoming locally extinct, and there has been no evidence of reproduction like I said, for more than 100 years in the eastern Midwest. That's east of the Dakotas and Nebraska, until recent reports from Michigan and now Minnesota. A female cougar with three large kittens caught on trail cameras by the University of Minnesota. You can see those photos at kinderoutdoors.com. I heard from the folks with the South Carolina Department of Natural Resources this week. They said, hey, Billy, please let everybody know that the sea turtles are nesting. The first two nests were discovered on May 6th, Edisto Beach State Park and Cape Romaine National Wildlife Refuge. They need your help this and every year as these turtles begin arriving and nesting. Please help protect them by turning off any beachfront lighting at night, and for sure, watch where you step. I've got a video for you at kinderoutdoors.com. If you are new to turkey hunting, or even if you're an old pro, David Henneman can clean a turkey as good as anyone I've ever seen in my life, and doesn't even get dirty doing it. 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
1: 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Hey, I want you to meet Cole Floyd. Cole fishes the Major League Fishing Bass Pro Tour. Yep, he's high level. And he just won his first Big Red Trophy when he won Stage 5 on the Bass Pro Tour, Beaver Lake. Cole, welcome to the show. It's sure good to have you here with me.
2: Appreciate it, man.
3: Yeah.
2: I appreciate you having me on here, you know. It's a good sign.
3: You betcha. Leesburg, Ohio. Do you have big green bass in Ohio?
2: Man, we, fortunately, we do not. Ohio's a pretty stubborn, tough state for bass fishing when it comes to that. That's for sure.
3: You don't see a lot of champions on the Major League Fishing Bass Pro Tour coming out of Ohio. You guys do have a pretty good football team up there in Ohio year in and year out.
2: That is true. That we do. That we do.
3: Hey, congratulations. Stage 5 winner on the Bass Pro Tour with Major League Fishing this summer. That is a good shot in the arm to the bass fishing career, brother.
2: Yes, it is. You know, I've been so close over the years, and especially last year, you know, I had a really, really good year last year. And, you know, I've been close, but I just, you know, I've yet to be able to pull it off. But it was cool to finally get to feel that, you know, feel that rush and finally get it done.
3: Yeah, you talk about close. You and Wesley Strader were, I mean, duking it out down the stretch on this thing, and it was an absolute last-second win. Set it up for folks that didn't get to see any of it.
2: Yeah, so, you know, practice went pretty good when I got there. You know, I've never been on Beaver Lake, so I did a lot of map study and stuff. And, you know, practice went pretty good. And, you know, long story short, so the tournament, when it started, we got a lot of rain. And the first day of the tournament, I struggled really bad. You know, I only had 15 pounds. And, had a tough day. And, you know, so the second day going out, you know, I had to regroup, had to make some adjustments. You know, my main area where I was catching my fish, you know, where I had a lot of bites in practice, it got blown out, had a big storm come through. So, you know, that second day, about midway through the day, I was sitting towards dead last. I mean, I was doing terrible, just couldn't get nothing going. And, you know, later in the day, I decided to go back up that river and, check my main area, and it started to clean up a little bit. And, basically it's all history from there. You know, it started clean up, and I got to catching them up there really good. And, you know, I was able to save some stuff for that final day. And, you know, it came down to the wire, me and Wesley. You know, I had to lead most of the day. And he came out of nowhere right there with about 30 minutes left and caught a five pounder and another one to bump me out of the lead. And right there, the last 15, 20 minutes, I caught a scoreable fish to knock him out. So worked out pretty good.
3: Man, this Major League Fishing stuff, it's a heart attack in a boat is what it is. I'll never forget.
2: Yeah.
3: A red crest when Bobby Lane won it up on Grand Lake a couple of years ago. I was standing in the Coliseum watching on the big screen along with a bunch of you guys, and nobody was breathing. We're just standing there watching back and forth, back and forth, back and forth. He and Jacob Wheeler duking it out. And then he caught that last second fish to win the thing. It's just an amazing format. I absolutely love it. Congratulations. Big shot in the arm and a big paycheck. Professional bass fishing. Everybody looks at it at a glance and says, man, I wish I could do that, but you better be ready if you're going to bite that that apple, because it's a full-time job and it's tough to make a living, and a big check like this helps out.
2: Yeah, you know, you hit it right on the nail. I mean, it's not what's all cracked up to be, but I wouldn't want to be doing anything else. I mean, but I could not do it without my sponsors. You know, you gotta have good backup, and yeah, this win was pretty cool to finally get one under my belt and get to feel that feeling.
3: Speaking of sponsors, Jacob Wheeler has the keys to the Kinder Outdoors 1986 Buick. He is our latest winner. Edwin Evers drove the car for a year. You probably saw him on the boat ramp pulling his boat with the Kinder Outdoors 1986 Buick. If you can beat Jacob Wheeler's 9 sponsors in 30 seconds or less, you get to drive the 1986 Buick, pull your beautiful boat with that 86 Buick for the next year. You want to give it a try? You think you can name 9 sponsors in 30 seconds?
2: 9 sponsors in 30 seconds. Wheeler's got about 80.
3: I know. All he's got to do is look at his boat, you know. Okay.
2: Yeah.
3: Here we go. Cole Floyd is taking the 86 Buick Challenge from Kinder Outdoors right now. Go.
2: Strike King, Lewes, R&L Carriers, Miller Tech, Power Pole, Mercury, Ranger Boats, Garmin.
3: Come on.
2: Construction, Duralast.
3: You got it. That's 10. You have got that 86 Buick. Parked the truck for a while. You're driving the Buick to the next Bass Pro Tour stop. Cole Floyd.
2: Got it.
3: Your career is on fire, brother.
2: I never thought I'd accomplish that. Usually I get stuttered up there for a second.
3: You did really good. There it is. That's exactly right. So tell me this. You also love to deer hunt, and you love to manage deer property, which tells me you probably need to see something pretty special before you'll pull the trigger. What would you have to see for a trophy?
2: Yeah, you know, so I am, being here in Ohio, it's, we have, awesome deer hunting. It's, it don't get much better than this, but,
3: no.
2: As a hunting property goes, I'm looking for something that's secluded, something that doesn't have a lot of pressure, on the edges of it. So really something isolated is really my biggest thing. And, it's hard to come by that, the amount of hunters and stuff now. And, but mm-hmm. that's the biggest thing is isolation, and it really don't have to have a lot of timber to grow big deer. A lot of big deer I've shot over the years, have been in really secluded areas. And I think them deer just like that, just to get away from the pressure.
3: Larry Wysoon's a good friend. He and I compare notes a lot on big deer, and the biggest deer that I've shot and some of his bigger deer have come middle of the day when everybody goes back to camp to watch the football game. Those rutting bucks are making the rounds. So
2: it's kind of
3: like fishing against Wesley Strader. You don't take a minute off. You got to keep chunking and grinding.
2: That's right. That format's crazy, man. When I first started fishing it, you don't take a break. Like it's 100 mile an hour all the time, it seems like.
3: All day long, pedal to the metal. You've shown well in Red Crest. I think you finished 8th a couple of years ago. Red Crest, you're not scared at all to step up in a Red Crest and catch fish.
2: No, it's a fun event, after this last term, Beaver winning it, it moved me up in points, really, really good for qualifying for next year. So, I think for the most part secured, my spot for next year in Red Crest, and, that's huge.
3: You bet. Absolutely. Cole Floyd, what a pleasure to talk to you. I'm going to bug you again from time to time. Okay.
2: That's cool. Me, hopefully be on there again, talking about another win. That'd be even better.
3: That's good. Perfect. Hey, thanks, Cole. You have a great day. Thanks for the time.
2: Hey, I appreciate having him on here. Thank you.
1: He's a great guy. Cole Floyd, Major League Fishing, Bass Pro Tour. Stage 5 winner, Beaver Lake. 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
18: Not only that synagogue in New York City, but other Jewish sites in the United States. Specifically, authorities say he provided Kataib Hezbollah with weapons, transportation, and personnel. The allegations go back to 2019.
15: Fox's David Spunt. Continued disruption in the Strait of Hormuz as the critical shipping channel remains closed.
19: Clashes in this waterway continue. Reports say a vessel operating as a floating armory in the Gulf of Oman has been seized by Iran.
15: That's Fox's Ashley Webster. AAA says the nationwide average price for a gallon of regular gas is $4.52. 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
1: 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The Rolling Plains Quail Research Ranch. I've been very familiar with this place, been a guest there many times, and I've got to tell you, there's not a better place on planet Earth to study bobwhite quail than the Rolling Plains region of Texas. They do fantastic work there, and the operations manager joins me now. Mitchell Riggs, welcome to the show. It's good to have you.
2: Yeah, I'm glad to be here.
1: Mitchell Riggs, operations manager at the Quail Research Ranch out in Roby, Texas, west of Roby, I should say, between Roby and Snyder, Texas. I have hunted for many decades on a ranch. I can't give you the exact coordinates to it, Mitchell. It's a well-guarded secret. There's quail even in a bad year on this particular place. I'll just say it's just below the Cap Rock and not too far from Post. But I'm very familiar with your neck of the woods. Let's start with quail season. It was a good one this year, wasn't it?
2: It was. So we've had two back-to-back years of the really good hunting conditions. And so, yeah, we had a lot of birds. We did have some challenging weather this year. It was hot. It was hot and cold and dry and wet. So it seemed like some of the dogs had some issues throughout the season. But, yeah, we had good numbers of birds this year and last year as well.
1: Sometimes we blame bad dogs and bad scenting conditions on quail numbers, but it was quail, or, you know, maybe there were more there than we found. It may be time to upgrade to a Brittany, you know. Some of you guys running pointers and setters, maybe you need a Brittany.
2: That's what I'm running is Brittany's, but yeah, our executive director, Dr. Ryan O'Shaughnessy, he has a string of pointers, and there's always some fun back and forth on what's the superior dog.
1: Yeah, I'm familiar. And I've had pointers and setters and Brittany's through the years, but I really am fond of the Brittany's. Seems like I didn't have to retrain them so much every summer. Hey, I want to talk to you a little bit about data centers, because you are the guy. You're working on a master's, and it's right up the alley of this conversation. Tell me more about your master's study. What exactly are you studying?
2: Yeah, so I'm admitted to Texas A&M, and right now there's really no state or federal laws as it relates to where these data centers or solar or any of this renewable energy can go. So it's kind of a wild, wild west right now on how these are popping up. And what's concerning is, when I say where they're going, is it going on rangeland? Is it going on cropland? Is it going on pasture land? And there's really no laws on that. So right now, rangeland is cheaper than what cropland is. So they're putting on these rangelands. And what's shocking is grasslands are the most endangered biome in the world. So everyone thinks of forest and rainforest as being endangered, but really and truly it's grasslands that are the most endangered biome in the world. And grasslands are where our beloved quail species live and utilize and what they need.
1: Yeah, that's exactly where we like to go and spend time with our bird dogs and find some peace and quiet. Your background is in those places, rangeland ecology, and you've managed several ranches through the years. You're a biologist, but you're really focusing on these data centers. For them to even be a conversation, put this in perspective for us. They must just be absolutely huge and eat up a lot of country.
2: Yes, they are big. I have the scale on solar and wind and how many acres per megawatt. I don't have anything on the data center, but yeah, they're taking up several hundreds of acres. Some of these projects are between 100 to 1,000 acres on where they're being developed.
1: What's going to go in there? All of my personal information and my contacts from my phone?
2: Yeah, so anything that you save to the cloud, I guess, right? So anything from pictures that aren't saved on your phone device or calendar information. So everything's going to be stored there. And then now anytime you use AI, so if you do a Google search right now, the first thing that pops up is AI. So that's where what's all going to be stored in these buildings.
1: Well, there you go, because everyone needs to know what an old Palapena County redneck like me is doing and what I'm catching crappie on and where I'm going next. You know, I need to be followed.
2: That's right.
1: That bothers me, though, because I told you earlier, I don't want to give away my GPS coordinates to my quail lease. They could track me to the gate

0: Texas. So by 2030, they're actually projecting up to 78,000 megawatts of power that these data centers are going to utilize. Whereas in 2025, they only used 10,000 megawatts. So that's 8 times as much power within the next 5 years. So they're projecting a lot of new data centers to come online. And with that, it comes a lot of energy that we need to produce as well.
1: So where is all of this power going to come from? I got an interesting note in my electric bill this month saying that, we're going to be sharing electricity around. We could turn yours off for a period of time from that. I'm thinking, what? It's a big deal. We've got to pay attention in our local communities and counties.
0: Yeah, it is. So we're having to produce or create new energy forms. So outside of data centers, we're seeing a lot of solar projects come online. We're seeing a lot of new wind projects come online. And those take up a lot of land as well. So if you look at kind of traditional coal, natural gas, and nuclear, those projects require about 12 acres per megawatt produced, whereas solar requires about 43 acres per megawatt, and wind energy is about 70 acres per megawatt. So as these data centers come online, they might not have such a large footprint, but the energy that's going to them is going to be renewable energy that takes up a lot more land than what our traditional oil and gas and nuclear and coal do.
1: Hey, Mitchell, I've got to stop down for just a couple of minutes, take a little break. Can you hang with me and cover some more territory here?
0: Yes, sir.
2: This is a Kinder Outdoors Conservation Minute, a focus on people that make a difference.
3: 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Come and join the Quail Coalition. 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
0: 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But one of my hands-down favorites is my annual trip to the Dead Rabbit Lodge hunting pheasants in South Dakota. 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The Dead Rabbit hosts only one group at a time, so your bunch will take ownership of the place. 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
0: 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I'm a life member at DSC. 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If you're concerned about wildlife and wild places and top-notch conservation work, you need to be a DSC member too. 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And hey, a fun way to raise money for conservation is the DSC Summer Expo and Foundation Gala. I'll give you details in a few minutes, but right now I want to finish up with Mitchell Riggs at the Rolling Plains Quail Research Ranch out in West Texas. Mitchell, thanks for hanging on through the break.
3: Absolutely.
0: You know, I used to take a trailer load of bird dogs up to Montana every year in September, October, and I'd go work dogs for a week and a half, 2 weeks, get a jump on the season. Their bird season start opening up in September. And I remember, I'll never forget the disappointment when I came over a ridge one day,
3: as I drove back up to my familiar haunts in Montana, and the first thing I saw when I came over that ridge was windmills. These big windmills were starting to move in. And then they started moving across West Texas more and more and more. And it's just an eyesore. And that's got to be a big part of what people are protesting. You know, you drive along places like Roby and different places where the research ranch is in different areas, and you see signs on people's gates, no to wind, say no to wind. There's a massive impact, and it'll be a domino impact like we're talking about with electricity and everything that's involved with these data centers coming in.
4: Yes, it is. And, you know, there are those signs that says no wind. And, you know, there's talk about a project going around us, a wind project going around us. And I was talking to some local neighbors, and they said, you know, I really don't want them. I don't want to look at them. But if my neighbor's going to get them, if I'm going to have to stare at them, I might as well make a dollar as well. So, it's going and expanding. Yeah.
3: Yeah. Hey, tell me this. How did you get interested in quail? How did you end up at the Quail Research Ranch? And did you hunt birds as a kid? Was your dad, did he have bird dogs?
4: You know, I asked the question. We're hosting a Quail Masters group right now. And I asked the question, and if had everyone raise their hands over if they were over 35 years of old age, and then those who are under 35. And then I also asked, if you're under 35, who grew up quail hunting? And I think there was one out of 15 people there. So I'm in that cohort. I'm under 35 mm-hmm. years old. And so I didn't have the luxury to grow up bird hunting, just because bird numbers have declined and where that kind of tradition is kind of fading. So we did grow up deer hunting and dove hunting and duck hunting, but not something I did was quail hunting. But I had the opportunity to go to school, get my undergrad at Sol Ross State University, and had the opportunity to run into some blue quail. And then just kind of throughout my career, I got more and more into it. And then one day, Dr. O'Shaughnessy, he called me. He was actually one of my professors at Sol Ross, and I was working for Quail Forever doing some consulting and working with private landowners and developing management plans for quail. And Dr. O'Shaughnessy called me and asked if I wanted a job at the research ranch. So I told him yes, and here we are now.
3: You know, if we are speaking to some folks that have some say-so in counties across Texas and other states that hold quail and wildlife, I would urge you guys to call guys like Mitchell and professionals and biologists that know something about the wildlife there and their needs, and confer with them. I know that you've been called on to counsel or visit with at least one county, I think, so far. And I really appreciate them adding that to the quotation as they try to make a decision for their counties. Well, let's consider the wildlife. I think it's one of the most important things outside of human beings that we can take a look at.
4: Yeah, I think so too. And, you know, when we look at the state of Texas as a whole, we're losing 1,000 acres of working lands every single day. So if we were to scale that up and look at a county the size of Fisher County, we're losing Fisher County essentially every year and a half to non-agricultural uses. So we need to kind of step back and look and see what the most productive agricultural land is and what's not, and focus those projects on those areas. Because at this rate, we're going to be losing working lands. We're going to be losing hunting lands. And so we just need to take a step back and look and think before we see those price tags.
3: Hey, we're coming off of a great quail season, as we talked about earlier. Time to start doing those quail counts. Have you guys started quail counts yet? And do you have any clue this early in the year what kind of holdover we have from the birds?
4: Yeah, so we'll actually start our quail counts. We did do trapping in late December, and we did have really good carryover from this fall. So we had good carryover, and we'll get a better idea come I don't know, the end of May on where we're sitting going into the summer, into our nesting season. If it doesn't rain, I know a lot of places in the state have been receiving some much needed rain. Here in Fisher County, it's kind of avoiding us. So if we don't get that rain this summer, then we're in a world of hurt. But I know there's several other counties around that are getting that much needed rain. So it's just a matter of time and to see what happens.
3: Yeah, you know, that's the story of a quail hunter's life. Better luck next year, and when's it going to rain again? That's what we do.
4: Yes, sir, that's right.
3: Mitchell, thank you so much. If people want to keep up with what's going on at the Research Ranch, it's easy to do, and you even have a monthly newsletter, right?
4: Yes, sir. Yeah, so you can go to quailresearch.org. That's our website. And then within the website, there's a place to subscribe to our monthly newsletter. And in addition to our newsletter, we also are active on Facebook and Instagram. So go follow us on the Rolling Plains Quail Research Foundation Facebook and Instagram.
3: Hey, it's a pleasure talking to you. Don't be a stranger. You learn something new and want to share it with a community of quail hunters over here on the radio, let us know, okay?
4: Yes, sir, absolutely, and thank you for giving me the time.
3: You bet. Thank you, Mitchell. Have a great day, and if you would, do us a big favor and grow a bunch of quail out there in West Texas for us, okay?
4: Yes, sir, we're trying our best.
0: I told you that Dallas Safari Club Summer Expo and Foundation Gala is coming up, and I had some nuts and bolts for you. Here we go. 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Auctions, raffles, online and in person. 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Come and join us. 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You know, our Camp House cook is Master Chef John Bonnell. He's got a couple of highfalutin restaurants that serve only the best. But down deep, my friend John Bonnell, he's a redneck through and through. John, we're frying up frog legs today. Help us out, brother.
5: Yeah, the old taste like chicken thing just doesn't hold water. Chicken wishes it tasted like frog legs. I mean, frog is as fine as it gets when it's fresh and when it's great. If you've got a batch of frog legs, don't monkey with them too much. My favorite way to do it is to let them sit in a soak of buttermilk with a few shots of hot sauce. Give it at least an hour or two. Pull it out of there. Dredge it in flour that's seasoned with at least salt and pepper. You can go more complex if you want. Fry them right up. Crispy on the outside. The buttermilk and flour get together to make a nice coating. Frog legs are just as tender and juicy and beautiful as wild game ever gets.
6: Man, I tell you, I can eat frog legs until I start literally hopping. Why are we going to put these frog legs in the milk? In the buttermilk and hot sauce for an hour to an hour and a half.
5: Well, if you've got any kind of wild flavors in there at all or any blood left at all, the buttermilk really helps to kind of leach some of that out. And then the buttermilk itself works together with the flour to create the perfect crust. It's one of my favorite ways to do oysters, to do shrimp, crawfish, calamari, frog legs. Soak them in buttermilk. It helps kind of get some of the flavors, mellowed out a little bit. And then the buttermilk and the flour together really work to make that great golden crust.
6: And if folks want to come have dinner with you, they can certainly do that and have their choice of locations.
5: Absolutely. We've got Bonnell's Fine Texas Cuisine with a whole lot of wild game on the menu on the southwest side of Fort Worth. Or we've got Waters, Bonnell's Coastal Cuisine, a dozen different types of oysters on the half shell all the time and at least five different fish of the day.
6: Man, that's awesome. When's the last time you went frog gigging, John?
5: Oh, it's been way too long, I can assure you that.
6: My buddy Wally Marshall, Mr. Crappie, when he catches a big frog, he calls them monoopers.
5: Now that's what I'm talking about. A night full of crappie fishing and frog gigging.
6: Yeah.
5: You got me excited. Now I'm ready to get after it.
6: You betcha. Go catch us a sack full of monoopers. Thanks, John.
5: Let's do this.
0: Hey, we're all out of time. I want to thank my Lord and Savior, Jesus Christ, for the time we have together here each week. Thank you for dropping by. And hey, we'll see you next time around. Till then, may God bless you and your bunch.
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2: In Fort Worth, you got road construction shutting down both northbound side of East Loop 820 between I-20 and Highway 287 and North Loop eastbound 820 between Beach Street and Roof Snow Drive. Now for your forecast from meteorologist Brad Martin in the WBAP On-Time Experts 24-7 Weather Center.
10: I'm WFAA meteorologist Cassie Hyder. We will see mostly sunny skies today. It's also going to get really warm. Temperatures climb into the low 90s this afternoon with a south wind between about 15 to 30 miles an hour. Overnight tonight under mostly clear skies, we're dropping down into the low 70s. For your Sunday, mostly cloudy, a 20% coverage of rain and storms, highs in the low 90s with a very gusty south wind.
2: It is currently 73 degrees in Dallas, 70 in Fort Worth. This news brought to you by Classic Chevrolet. President Donald Trump recaps his China summit discussing Taiwan and Iran on Fox's special report with Brett Baer. Fox's Kristen Goodwin has more.
11: President Trump addressing Beijing, calling Taiwan the most important issue with the U.S.
12: I will say this. I'm not looking to have somebody go independent and, you know, we're supposed to travel 9,500 miles to fight a war. I'm not looking for that. I want them to cool down. I want China to cool down.
11: When asked about the U.S. approving billions of dollars of weapons sales to the island, the president telling Fox's Brett Baer,
12: well, I haven't approved it yet. We're going to see what happens.
13: What are you looking
12: for? I may
13: for?
12: Do it. I may not do it.
11: On Iran, the president noted China offered to help negotiate an end to the war and a reopening of the Strait of Hormuz. Kristen Goodwin, Fox News.
2: A discovery in North Texas has confirmed the fate of 6-year-old Noel Rodriguez Alvarez, who's been missing since 2022. The Tarrant County Medical Examiner identified the remains found in the backyard of his former Everman home as the missing boy. His mother, Sadie Rodriguez Singh, was extradited from India last year to face capital murder charges. The case is currently on hold after a judge ruled her incompetent to stand trial, ordering her to a state mental facility for treatment. Dallas officials adjust proposals for bridges connecting Oak Cliff to downtown.
14: City leaders in Dallas have revealed a revised traffic plan for the Jefferson and Houston Street bridges, aiming to address concerns about cutting off Oak Cliff from downtown. The new plan would maintain vehicle traffic on both bridges and add a new bridge connector from Jefferson to Houston for northbound traffic. However, the proposals faced criticism from residents and council members who are advocating for a plan that better serves the community's needs. The revised plan is set to be presented to city council members for further discussion. Sean Allen, WBAP News.
2: And in your money news, Southwest Airlines has confirmed layoffs of about 75 of their employees as part of an operational restructuring to improve efficiency. The affected employees will have the opportunity to interview for new or existing roles within the company. Despite the layoffs, a WARN notice has not been filed by Southwest Airlines. The move comes after the airline recently increased baggage fees and is facing rising operating costs, including fuel expenses. Other major U.S. airlines have also raised baggage fees, which reflects a broader trend within the airline industry. I'm John Cooley. Keep connected, DFW, for the latest on the war in Iran. 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
15: Good morning, everyone. This is WBAP's Saturday Morning News. I'm Cameron Fairchild. Among the stories for you this morning, The U.S. blockade of the Strait of Hormuz continues as President Trump returns from China. Fox's Ashley Webster reports from Tel Aviv.
13: Iran is running out of options other than cutting oil production because of their storage problems, and oil is the lifeblood of their economy. At the same time, the U.S. naval blockade continues, preventing any ships from entering or leaving Iranian ports. Now, reports say a vessel operating as a floating armory in the Gulf of Oman has been seized by Iran. The ship is used to store weapons for security firms who protect ships at sea. It also comes after an Indian flag vessel was attacked off the coast of Oman and sunk after a suspected explosion caused by a drone or missile.
15: Iran's foreign minister has insisted the waterway should remain under Iranian control, resisting calls from U.S. officials pushing for the resumption of global shipping in the Persian Gulf. Dallas police searching for a killer after a gruesome discovery in Oak Cliff. Officers found the body of 27-year-old Mariah Murray inside a freezer at an abandoned home on Georgia Avenue. Just hours after the discovery, the same home was set on fire in what investigators call a suspicious act of arson. No suspects have been named. Murray's family is pleading for anyone with information to contact Dallas police. Attorney General Ken Paxton has secured a landmark settlement with Texas Children's Hospital following an investigation into so-called gender-affirming care performed on children. The nation's largest pediatric hospital will pay $10 million and is now required to establish the country's first detransition clinic. As part of the agreement, the hospital must also fire five physicians who provided the prohibited care and permanently bar them from the hospital. Governor Greg Abbott taking aim at what he calls rogue district attorneys across the state. Abbott calls for creation of a statewide prosecutor to step in when local officials refuse to enforce Texas law.
16: Our obligation as legislators, as district attorneys, as law enforcement officers, is to ensure that justice is done.
15: The proposal would give the Attorney General's office authority to take over cases if a DA is deemed unwilling to prosecute certain crimes, specifically targeting offices which refuse to pursue cases involving abortion, drug possession, or election-related offenses. Abbott is also backing a law which would allow for the impeachment and removal of district attorneys based on their office's internal policies. As you heard at the top of the hour, layoffs are underway at Southwest Airlines.
14: Southwest Airlines has confirmed layoffs of about 75 employees as part of an operational restructuring to improve efficiency. The affected employees will have the opportunity to interview for new or existing roles within the company. Despite the layoffs, a WARN notice has not been filed by Southwest Airlines. This move comes after the airline recently increased baggage fees and is facing rising operating costs, including fuel expenses. Sean Allen, WBAP News.
15: Coming up at 6:12, President Trump says the big topic in talks with China wasn't Iran or trade, it was Taiwan. That's coming up in 4 minutes, right here on News Talk 820 and 93.3 FM WBAP.
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17: 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And Chief Meteorologist Brad Barton has your weather on the ones. 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
2: Taking a look at WBAP's traffic on the ones in Forest Hill. Road construction has reduced eastbound 20 between Forest Hill Drive and East Loop 820 down to one lane. And in Duncanville, you got an accident blocking the two right-hand lanes of westbound I-20 before Cedar Ridge Drive.
27: Your forecast from the WBAP On-Time Experts 24/7 Weather Center. Sunny and windy today with a high of 91. Tonight, very windy. We could see gusts up around 35 miles per hour. We'll see a low of 73 degrees. Tomorrow, chance of afternoon showers and thunderstorms, high of 91. Heat index, though, is going to feel up around 98. Tomorrow night, chance of showers and thunderstorms with a low in the mid-70s. Right now, it's 73 in Dallas, 70 in Fort Worth.
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27: Good morning, everyone. 6:12 on WBAP's Saturday Morning News. I'm Cameron Fairchild. President Trump has completed his meeting in China with Chinese President Xi Jinping. And during that meeting, the two world leaders discussed trade, the ongoing war with Iran, and artificial intelligence. They also held intense discussions about Taiwan.
12: It's always been his most important thing from the day I knew him years ago. I've known him now 11 years, 12 years. It's always been the biggest thing for him, Taiwan. Now, with me, I don't think they'll do anything when I'm here. When I'm not here, I think they might.
27: The president on Brett Baier's special report. China claims Taiwan as its own territory and opposes U.S. involvement in the island's affairs, including through weapons sales.
15: A piece of Dallas history is disappearing as crews begin painting over the iconic Wailing Wall downtown. The Ocean Life mural by renowned artist Robert Weiland, which has decorated the side of the Texas Utilities Building since 1999, is being removed to make way for a FIFA World Cup promotional advertisement. The whale mural is part of a series of 100 marine life murals Weiland painted across the globe. Local conservationists are calling the move a tragic loss for the city's public art scene, criticizing the decision to cover up the work. A new mural being painted on a building next to the Dallas County Jail aims to tackle human trafficking. WBAP's Clayton Neville spoke with one of the artists about the meaning behind the mural.
0: What's your name?
1: My name is Daniel Yanez.
0: And how did you get here? How did this come to be? Were you an artist that was chosen by the main artist?
1: Actually, I was chosen by Street Art for Mankind. I've been a professional artist for like 20-something years. I've been doing murals. I just recently did the Adolphus large-scale mural downtown. And they were looking for someone to pretty much collab with for this mural. I guess they were creating it for FIFA, but it's also for the nonprofit Street Art for Mankind. And they're a nonprofit that benefits trafficking of children. So they pretty much fight against that. Rosa, she's from the Netherlands. She's an amazing artist. She's been creating art for, I think, for the past like 10, 12 years, something like that.
0: Yeah.
1: And these guys are from Nigeria. I don't remember their names, but they're really amazing artists as well. They've been doing it for probably longer than me, probably for more like 30 years they've been doing it.
0: So what's the final product going to look like? What is it supposed to be?
1: So it's going to be multiple children playing soccer, and there's going to be like all these like different flags from around the world. Just kind of an international type mural just to make everybody feel welcome whenever they come to see the games.
0: And being put on the Justice Center here, is that part of it?
1: There's definitely a part of it. So this building is going to be renovated into another purpose.
0: Okay.
1: What all that purpose is, I'm not really sure about. But the really cool part is that many, many years ago, this used to be a women's prison.
0: Yeah.
1: And believe it or not, my sister was an inmate here for some time when I was younger. And I remember coming here when I was young, you know, and visiting my sister in this place. And, you know, I remember coming here and speaking about, like, we're like just realizing like how unhappy and how terrible this place was. And I remember as a young kid, you know, I was praying to God that, you know, something be done with this building, something be done for all these inmates here, and just I prayed for something better for this place. And it's just crazy how everything comes full circle, and here I am so many years later, and I get to participate in beautifying this building, and like I just felt like God answered my prayers, you know what I'm saying?
0: Yeah,
1: so it's really, really awesome.
15: 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Both sides are claiming control of the Strait of Hormuz. That's next on News Talk 820 and 93.3 FM WBAP.
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2: Taking a look at your WBAP traffic on the ones. In Duncanville, you got an accident blocking the two right-hand lanes of westbound I-20 just before Cedar Ridge Drive. Meanwhile, in Arlington, you got road construction reducing the roadway of westbound I-20 down to one lane between Bowman Springs Road and 820.
27: Your forecast from the WBAP On-Time Experts 24/7 Weather Center. Sunny and windy today. We could see gusts today of about 30 miles per hour. High of 91 degrees. Very windy overnight. Those gusts will be up to around 35 to 40 miles per hour. Low of 73. Chance of afternoon showers and thunderstorms tomorrow with a high of 91. The heat index, though, is going to feel like 98. And tomorrow night, chance of showers and thunderstorms again with a low in the mid-70s. It's 72 degrees in Dallas, 69 degrees in Fort Worth.
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27: Good morning, everyone. 6:23 on WBAP's Morning News. I'm Cameron Fairchild. Among the stories we're following for you, tensions now peaking in the Persian Gulf as the U.S. Navy has now intercepted 75 vessels in the Strait of Hormuz. President Trump says China is willing to mediate, but Tehran remains skeptical of any new nuclear deal.
0: The Tarrant County Medical Examiner has confirmed remains found in an Everman backyard belong to 6-year-old Noel Rodriguez Alvarez. His mother remains in custody on capital murder charges, though her trial is currently stalled due to mental incompetence. Dallas police have identified a woman found in Oak Cliff in a freezer as 27-year-old Mariah Murray. Detectives now investigating a suspicious fire which gutted the abandoned home just hours after the body was discovered. Attorney General Ken Paxton has reached a $10 million settlement with Texas Children's Hospital over so-called gender-affirming care for children. The deal requires the hospital to fire 5 doctors and open the nation's first state-mandated detransition clinic. Governor Greg Abbott is calling for a statewide prosecutor to override local DAs who refuse to enforce Texas law. That proposal would also allow for the impeachment of district attorneys for their policies. A federal judge blocks Texas's new immigration law just one day before it was set to take effect. SB 4 would have given local police the power to arrest and deport illegal aliens. The judge's ruling says the law conflicts with federal authority over immigration, putting the state's latest border enforcement push on hold. Texas Attorney General Ken Paxton says the state will appeal. Some people call it the Olympics of music, underway now in Austria.
1: 24 European countries and Australia will be taking the stage in Vienna competing in the annual Eurovision Song Contest. The rules are simple. All singers must sing original songs live, no lip syncing. Songs are 3 minutes max, and no more than 6 performers on stage. The voting is a mix of scores provided by professional juries from each of the participating countries and votes from viewers worldwide. And the winner usually gets massive radio play across Europe and the right to host the contest next year. This year's favorites? The bookies have strongly backed Finland, with Australia and Greece rounding out the top three. Anna Eliopoulos, Fox News.
0: Coming up at 6:34, the U.S. claims it is successfully choking off Iran's oil exports. That's next on News Talk 820 and 93.3 FM WBAP.
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6: President Donald Trump says, we don't need help with Iran after a trip from China. I'm John Cooley from the 24-Hour Breaking News Center.
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6: In North Richland Hills, road construction has shut down the westbound side of North Loop 820 between Roof Snow Drive and 35. Meanwhile, the eastbound side seeing much of the same between Beach Street and Roof Snow Drive. Now for your forecast from the WBAP On-Time Experts 24-7 Weather Center.
7: I'm WFAA meteorologist Cassie Hyder. We will see mostly sunny skies today. It's also going to get really warm. Temperatures climb into the low 90s this afternoon with a south wind between about 15 to 30 miles an hour. Overnight tonight under mostly clear skies, we're dropping down into the low 70s. For your Sunday, mostly cloudy, a 20% coverage of rain and storms, highs in the low 90s with a very gusty south wind.
6: It's 72 degrees in Dallas, 69 in Fort Worth. This news brought to you by Classic Chevrolet. President Donald Trump has completed his high-stakes meeting in China with Chinese President Xi Jinping. During this meeting, the two world leaders discussed topics such as trade, Taiwan, and artificial intelligence. The president was interviewed by Fox's Brett Baer on Special Report discussing concerns involving the ongoing Iran war and says that Xi wanted to help, but he doesn't want it.
8: He agrees with me that he wants to see it end. He'd like to see it end. He would like to help. If he wants help, that's great. But we don't need help. And you know the problem with help? When somebody helps you, they always want something on the other side.
6: This comes as President Trump was frustrated with Iran over the most recent peace proposal and wants to make sure that the Strait of Hormuz is reopened and Iran will not get a nuclear weapon in any deal. A huge police operation in London today as a rival political group holds mass protests. Fox's Jonathan Savage.
9: 4,000 police officers, one of the largest British protest deployments in decades, is in place for two marches. It's feared violence could erupt if the opposing groups aren't kept apart. One is called Unite the Kingdom, a right-wing group that attracted 100,000 people to their event last September. While many saw an opportunity to peacefully express British identity, there were clashes with police and incidents of anti-Muslim hate speech. The annual Nakba Day pro-Palestinian rally will be watched for displays of anti-Semitism. Police are promising the highest degree of control. Jonathan Savage, Fox News.
6: And in your money news, Dallas Brewery is continuing a more than decade-old tradition. A World Cup tradition, that is. Petty Cole's Brewing Company in the Design District introduced its latest soccer-inspired beer. The custom started with the 2014 World Cup in Brazil with their first tribute beer, Thrilla in Brazilla. In 2018, the brewery released Rumble in Russia. 2022 spawned the Spar in Qatar. And this year's specialty is the Melee in the USA. The American Pale Ale is described as easy to drink with cracker-like maltiness in the back of the tropical hops. Petty Cole said another beer tied to the matches in Mexico called TKO in Mexico is already on the way, and the Canadian version will follow. I'm John Cooley. Keep connected, DFW, for the latest on the war in Iran. 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
0: Good morning, everyone. This is WBAP's Saturday morning news. I'm Cameron Fairchild. Among the stories we're following for you this morning, the situation in the Strait of Hormuz remains tense after President Trump's visit to China, and Fox News has confirmed Iran's Karg Island, which is responsible for the majority of Iran's oil, is at 85% capacity. Ashley Webster reports from Tel Aviv.
10: There's no doubt that Iran is running out of options other than cutting production, and that's something that Tehran does not want to do. Oil is their economic lifeblood. At the same time, the U.S. Navy continuing its blockade of any shipping coming in or out of Iranian ports. President Trump was asked by reporters, is China committed to putting pressure on Iran to open up that very vital waterway? Here's his response.
11: We don't need fans.
10: In the meantime, the clashes in this waterway continue. Reports say a vessel operating as a floating armory in the Gulf of Oman has been seized by Iran. The ship is used, by the way, to store weapons for security firms who protect ships at sea.
0: This comes as an Indian-flagged ship was sunk off the coast of Oman, though the crew was rescued. Iran's foreign minister claims the strait is open to ships, except for those belonging to countries they consider to be at war with Iran. Governor Greg Abbott is expanding a specialized task force targeting repeat offenders. It's going to focus on Dallas, Austin, and San Antonio. New details have emerged regarding six bodies found in a rail car near Laredo. Excessive heat suspected as the cause of death. We've got wildfire evacuations at Paladura Canyon State Park. It's evacuated and closed as two major wildfires, the Hungate and Chocolate Chip fires, threaten the area. Residents right here in North Texas reporting a sharp uptick in copperhead snake sightings near homes. It's because of all this recent warm, wet weather we've been having. Bad news for truck drivers. Diesel price spike. Diesel prices in Texas have hit a record average $5.30 per gallon. That's a $2 increase over last year, and it's putting a lot of strain on the state's trucking industry. The Tarrant County District Attorney's Office says human remains discovered in an Everman backyard this week have been positively identified as 6-year-old Noel Rodriguez Alvarez. He's been missing since 2022. Medical examiners used dental records to confirm the findings after a renewed search of Noel's former home. His mother, Cindy Rodriguez Singh, remains in custody facing capital murder charges, but has been found incompetent to stand trial. Because of that ruling, all legal proceedings in the case have been put on hold. Coming up at 6:42, the Texas Department of Public Safety just secured new legal authority and high-tech equipment to intercept unauthorized drones flying anywhere near World Cup matches here in Dallas. And we travel with Hawkeye next on News Talk 820 and 93.3 FM WBAP.
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5: Taking a look at your WBAP traffic on the ones. In Forest Hill, road construction has reduced eastbound 20 down to one lane between Forest Hill Drive and East Loop 820.
6: Your forecast from the WBAP on-time experts 24/7 Weather Center. Sunny and windy today with gusts up to about 30 miles per hour. We'll see a high of 91. Very windy overnight. Those gusts even higher, 35, 40 miles per hour. We'll see a low around 73 degrees. And tomorrow, chance of afternoon showers and thunderstorms. High of 91, but that heat index is going to make it feel like it's 98 out there. And tomorrow night, chance of showers and thunderstorms. Low in the mid-70s. It's 71 in Dallas, 68 in Fort Worth.
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9: There's a new travel log on the Matador Network called Puerto Rico, Mountains to Coast. Jada Gato is the host. Of all the adventures that you took in this series, rock climbing, canyoneering, mountain climbing, hiking, mountain biking, you say that mountain biking was the one adventure that really was the toughest test? And oddly enough, it was because you're using one of the new electronic mountain bikes, the e-bikes?
10: You're pedaling and then it like gets to a higher speed, and as I'm pedaling, the bike matched the velocity, and for me it was a little bit hard to control it. I'm like, but why am I pedaling like a little bit relaxed, but the bike like pushes me like whoo. I bet it's like a good bike for people that do it a lot, because you have to go like up big hills and everything. But wow, for me that was the most difficult thing for me to do. There was like a drop. I look at the mountain bike tour guide and yeah. I'm like, this is too gnarly. You see him jumping on the burns and the ramps and everything. I'm like, whoa, I can never do that.
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1: 6:45 on WBAP. The Texas Department of Public Safety just secured a new legal authority and high-tech equipment to intercept unauthorized drones flying anywhere near AT&T Stadium during World Cup matches. State troopers say unapproved drones pose a severe risk to crowds and televised broadcasts. Under this new authorization, law enforcement can electronically jam a drone signal, seize control of the aircraft, and force it to land in a secure area. DPS is warning drone operators unauthorized flights during the tournament will lead to fines and confiscation of equipment, and they're aiming that mainly at drone hobbyists who might be tempted to get their own bird's eye view of the action. The U.S. might be moving to take action against Cuban leadership. Fox's Kevin Cork reports from Washington.
2: Complex. That's how Cuba's leadership described a diplomatic backdrop as the CIA and the leaders in Havana had a chance to actually exchange ideas. Now, those meetings precede what may be a very serious legal action. There are details that suggest the U.S. is getting ready to indict former Cuban President Raul Castro for the 1996 incident that left four people dead when a pair of Cessnas from a humanitarian group were shot down by a Cuban fighter jet. Now, it's important to note it's considered a potential criminal act under U.S. law, which means President Trump could be setting the stage to give Castro the Nicolas Maduro treatment.
1: The Venezuelan leader was also charged before being detained by the U.S. military. Gen Z shoppers bringing business back to malls.
3: Hanging at the mall, cool again, thanks to Gen Z. And the good news for retailers is that the more time you spend hanging out at the mall, the more money you spend. Macerich is one of the largest mall operators in America. At their peak, they owned over 80 malls. Now they own closer to 39. But those malls are more thoughtful and they definitely cater to their youngest shoppers, Gen Z. They're also strategic. They just acquired a mall last week because they are hopeful for the future. These malls, they have better lighting and dressing rooms for social media photos. They have stores like this one, activities like rock walls. And biggest thing is retailers that are Gen Z focused.
1: Fox's Madison Allworth reporting. Coming up at 6:52, remains found in North Texas are those of a boy missing for the past 4 years. That's next on News Talk 820 and 93.3 FM WBAP.
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18: Taking a look at your WBAP traffic on the ones. In Duncanville, an accident's blocking the two right-hand lanes of westbound I-20 just before Cedar Ridge Drive. Meanwhile, in Arlington, a roadway has been reduced down to one lane down due to construction. That is westbound I-20 between Bowman Springs Road and 820.
1: Your forecast from the WBAP On-Time Experts 24/7 Weather Center. Sunny and windy today. Gusts up to around 30 miles per hour. We'll see a high of 91 degrees. Very windy tonight, low around 73. Tomorrow, a chance of afternoon showers and thunderstorms. High of 91, but the heat index is going to make it feel around 98. And tomorrow night, it will cool off a little bit. A chance of showers and thunderstorms with a low in the mid-70s. It's 70 degrees in Dallas, 68 in Fort Worth.
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1: .653 on the WBAP Saturday Morning News. I'm Cameron Fairchild. Among the stories we're following for you, tensions now peaking in the Persian Gulf as the U.S. Navy has intercepted 75 vessels in the Strait of Hormuz. President Trump says China is willing to mediate. Tehran remains skeptical of any new nuclear deal. The Tarrant County Medical Examiner has confirmed remains in an Everman backyard belong to 6-year-old Noel Rodriguez Alvarez. His mother remains in custody on capital murder charges. Her trial, though, currently on hold, because she has been declared mentally incompetent. Dallas police have identified a woman found in an Oak Cliff freezer as 27-year-old Mariah Murray. Detectives now investigating a suspicious fire which gutted the abandoned home just hours after the body was discovered. Attorney General Ken Paxton has reached a $10 million settlement with Texas Children's Hospital over gender-affirming care. That deal requires the hospital to fire 5 physicians who performed prohibited procedures on children and open the nation's first state-mandated detransition clinic. Governor Greg Abbott calling for a statewide prosecutor to override local DAs who refuse to enforce Texas law. That proposal would also allow for impeachment of district attorneys for their policies. A federal judge blocks Texas's new immigration law just one day before it was set to take effect. SB 4 would have given local police the power to arrest and deport illegal aliens. The judge's ruling says the law conflicts with federal arrest and deportation orders, putting the state's latest border enforcement push on hold. Texas Attorney General Ken Paxton says the state will appeal. The Trump administration's latest move to create southern border barriers could spark some controversy.
20: The White House wants to seize 14 acres of land on a mountainside owned by the Catholic Church that attracts thousands of people for an annual religious pilgrimage. The land is at the bottom of Mount Crystal Ray, which has a 29-foot-tall statue of Jesus Christ at its summit. The administration has sued the Diocese of Las Cruces in neighboring New Mexico, which is resisting the government's efforts to take the land with an offer of $183,000. The diocese says in legal papers the administration's efforts violate its First Amendment right to religious expression. Tom Rigotti, Fox News.
1: Coming up at 7:04 on the Saturday WBAP Morning News, who is winning the struggle for control of the Strait of Hormuz? Both sides claim victory.
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18: 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I'm John Cooley from the 24-Hour Breaking News Center.
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3: On the ones.
18: In Forest Hill, road construction has reduced eastbound 20 down to one lane between Forest Hill Drive and East Loop 820. Now we're looking at your forecast from the WBAP On-Time Experts 24-7 Weather Center.
4: I'm WFAA meteorologist Cassie Hyder. We will see mostly sunny skies today. It's also going to be a little hot. Temperatures climb into the low 90s with a south wind between about 15 to 30 miles an hour. Overnight tonight, under mostly clear skies, we're dropping down into the low 70s. For your Sunday, mostly cloudy, a 20% coverage of rain and storms, mainly in the evening. Highs make it back in the low 90s.
18: It's 72 degrees in Dallas, 69 in Fort Worth. This news brought to you by Classic Chevrolet. President Trump returns to the U.S. after a summit in Beijing, where he and President Xi Jinping discussed trade policy and the war in Iran. Fox's Madeline Rivera.
5: The president says he's been able to secure commitments from China to buy more Boeing planes and U.S. farm goods, but he's downplaying the need for help with the Strait of Hormuz. Here's what he tells our Brett Baer.
6: I built, during my first 4 years, the most powerful military in the world. We have the most powerful military in the world. That was shown in Venezuela, which took one day.
5: Taiwan was also a big issue. China issued a warning saying it could derail the relationship between the U.S. and China. President Trump says he's willing to reconsider U.S. arms sales to the island.
18: President Trump also announcing the killing of an ISIS commander in a military operation in Nigeria. Madeline Rivera returns.
5: President Trump saying on Truth Social, this was a complicated joint mission carried out by the U.S. military and the armed forces of Nigeria. The president indicates sources have been tracking Abu Bilal al-Manuki's, keeping the U.S. and Nigeria informed of what the ISIS leader has been doing. The president of Nigeria saying al-Manuki, along with several of his lieutenants, were killed during a strike on his compound in Lake Chad Basin. President Trump says al-Manuki, the second in command of ISIS globally, will, quote, no longer terrorize the people of Africa or help plan operations to target Americans.
18: But it's not all good news. A discovery in Everman has confirmed the fate of a six-year-old Noel Rodriguez Alvarez. The Tarrant County Medical Examiner identified remains found in the backyard of his former home as the missing boy who disappeared in 2022. His mother, Cindy Rodriguez Singh, was extradited from India last year to face capital murder charges. The case is currently on hold after a judge ruled her too incompetent to stand trial. And in your money news, packed casino resorts in Nevada have become a ghost town.
7: The town of Primm will have its last casino close on July 4th, putting 344 people out of work. The area once thrived with multiple casinos, hotels, restaurants, and plenty of outlet shopping. When Primm Valley Casino closes, it'll terminate 624 hotel rooms and suites and 46,000 square feet of entertainment. Chris DeMeo, Fox News.
18: And I'm John Cooley. Keep connected, DFW, for the latest on the war in Iran. 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
1: Good morning, everyone. This is WBAP's Saturday morning news. I'm Cameron Fairchild. Among the stories we're following for you this morning, the U.S. blockade of the Strait of Hormuz continues as President Trump returns from China. Fox's Ashley Webster reports from Tel Aviv.
8: Iran is running out of options other than cutting oil production because of their storage problems, and oil is the lifeblood of their economy. At the same time, the U.S. naval blockade continues, preventing any ships from entering or leaving Iranian ports. Now, reports say a vessel operating as a floating armory in the Gulf of Oman has been seized by Iran. The ship is used to store weapons for security firms who protect ships at sea. It also comes after an Indian flag vessel was attacked off the coast of Oman and sunk after a suspected explosion caused by a drone or missile.
1: Iran's foreign minister has insisted the waterway should remain under Iranian control. He's resisting calls from U.S. officials pushing for resumption of global shipping in the Persian Gulf. Dallas police searching for a killer after a gruesome discovery in Oak Cliff. Officers found the body of 27-year-old Mariah Murray inside a freezer at an abandoned home on Georgia Avenue. Just hours after that discovery, the same home was set on fire in what investigators are calling a suspicious act of arson. No suspects have been named. Murray's family is pleading for anyone with information to contact Dallas police. Attorney General Ken Paxton has secured a landmark settlement with Texas Children's Hospital following an investigation into so-called gender-affirming care for children. The nation's largest pediatric hospital will pay $10 million and is now required to establish the country's first detransition clinic. As part of that agreement, the hospital must also fire five doctors who provided the prohibited care and permanently bar them from the hospital. Governor Greg Abbott taking aim at what he calls rogue district attorneys across the state. Abbott calls for creation of a statewide prosecutor to step in when local officials refuse to enforce Texas laws.
9: Our obligation as legislators, as district attorneys, as law enforcement officers, is to ensure that justice is done.
1: The proposal would give the Attorney General's office authority to take over cases if a DA is deemed unwilling to prosecute certain crimes, specifically targeting offices which refuse to pursue cases involving abortion, drug possession, or election-related offenses. Abbott is also backing a law which would allow for the impeachment and removal of district attorneys based on their office's internal policies. Coming up at 7:12, President Trump says the big topic in talks with China was not Iran, it was not trade, it was Taiwan. That's in 4 minutes, right here on News Talk 820 and 93.3 FM WBAP.
10: Now that President Trump is home, how much longer will he give Iran to make a deal? That's at 7:17.
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10: 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And Chief Meteorologist Brad Barton has your weather on the ones. 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
12: 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Remember, turf grass is going to be easier to maintain in most situations. Those are examples, however, where we would want ground covers. Prepare ground covers planting soil carefully. 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
18: Taking a look at that WBAP traffic on the ones in Fort Worth. Road construction has shut down East Loop 820. Northbound side between I-20 and Highway 287. 820 is still seeing some closures due to road construction on the eastbound lanes of North Loop side, this time between Beach Street and Roof Snow Drive.
17: Your forecast from the WBAP on-time experts 24/7 Weather Center. Sunny and windy today. We could see gusts up around 30 miles per hour, a high of 91. Very windy tonight. Those gusts will be probably 35 miles per hour or greater. We'll see a low around 73 degrees. Chance of afternoon showers and thunderstorms tomorrow with a high of 91. The heat index up around 98. Tomorrow night, chance of showers and thunderstorms with a low in the mid-70s. Right now, it's 71 degrees in Dallas, 68 degrees in Fort Worth.
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17: Seven 12 on WBAP's Saturday Morning News. Good morning, I'm Cameron Fairchild. President Trump has completed his meeting in China with Chinese President Xi Jinping. During that meeting, the two world leaders discussed trade, the ongoing war with Iran, and artificial intelligence. But they also held intense discussions about Taiwan.
6: It's always been his most important thing from the day I knew him years ago. I've known him now 11 years, 12 years. It's always been the biggest thing for him, Taiwan. Now, with me, I don't think they'll do anything when I'm here. When I'm not here, I think they might.
17: The president on Brett Baier's special report. China claims Taiwan as its own territory and opposes U.S. involvement in the island's affairs. That includes any weapon sales to Taiwan. A discovery in Everman has confirmed the fate of 6-year-old Noel Rodriguez Alvarez. The Tarrant County Medical Examiner identified remains found in the backyard of his former home as the missing boy who disappeared in 2022. His mother, Cindy Rodriguez Singh, was extradited from India last year to face capital murder charges. That case is currently on hold after a judge ruled her incompetent to stand trial. He ordered her to a state mental facility for treatment. A piece of Dallas history is disappearing as crews begin painting over the iconic Wailing Wall downtown. The Ocean Life mural by renowned artist Robert Weiland, which has decorated the site of the Texas Utilities Building since 1999, is being removed to make way for a FIFA World Cup promotional advertisement.
1: The whale mural is part of a series of 100 marine life murals Weiland painted all across the world. Local conservationists are calling the move a tragic loss for the city's public art scene, criticizing the decision to cover the work. A new mural being painted on a building next to the Dallas County Jail aims to tackle human trafficking. WBAP's Clayton Neville spoke with one of the artists about the meaning behind the mural.
0: What's your name?
21: My name is Daniel Yanez.
0: And how did you get here? Like, how did this come to be? Were you an artist that was chosen by the main artist?
21: Actually, I was chosen by Street Art for Mankind. I've been a professional artist for like 20-something years. I've been doing murals. I just recently did the Adolphus large-scale mural downtown. And they were looking for someone to pretty much collab with for this mural. I guess they're creating it for FIFA, but it's also for the nonprofit Street Art for Mankind. And they're a nonprofit that benefits trafficking of children. So they pretty much fight against that. Rosa, she's from the Netherlands. She's an amazing artist. She's been creating art for, I think, for the past like 10, 12 years, something like that.
22: Yeah.
21: And these guys are from Nigeria. I don't remember their names, but they're really amazing artists as well. They've been doing it for probably longer than me, probably for more like 30 years they've been doing it.
0: So what's the final product going to look like? What is it supposed to be?
21: So it's going to be multiple children playing soccer, and there's going to be like all these like different flags from around the world. Just kind of an international type mural just to make everybody feel welcome whenever they come to see the games.
0: And being put on the Justice Center here, is that part of it?
21: No. There's definitely a part of it. So this building is going to be renovated into another purpose.
0: Okay.
21: What all that purpose is, I'm not really sure about. But the really cool part is that many, many years ago, this used to be a women's prison.
0: Yeah.
21: And believe it or not, my sister was an inmate here for some time when I was younger. And I remember coming here when I was young, you know, and visiting my sister in this place. And, you know, I remember coming here and speaking about, like, we're, like, just realizing, like, how unhappy and how terrible this place was. And I remember as a young kid, you know, I was praying to God that, you know, something be done with this building, something be done for all these inmates here, and just I prayed for something better for this place. And it's just crazy how everything comes full circle, and here I am so many years later, and I get to participate in beautifying this building, and like, I just felt like God answered my prayers, you know what I'm saying?
0: Yeah,
21: so that's,
0: yeah,
21: it's really, really awesome.
1: A mystery fireball has North Texas buzzing. If you have an X-File in Texas, is it a text file? Surely somebody must have thought of that and used that over the years. Witnesses say an orange object with a glowing tail didn't just fall. It maneuvered left and right before shooting straight up into the atmosphere. Experts say it does not match typical meteor behavior. I don't think we needed experts to tell us that. And it's the fifth mystery visitor of 2026, which has not been identified. Coming up on WBAP's Saturday Morning News, tensions peaking in the Persian Gulf as the U.S. blockade of Iranian ports takes its toll. That's next on News Talk 820 and 93.3 FM WBAP.
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18: Taking a look at your WBA traffic on the ones. In Arlington, road construction has reduced westbound I-20 between Bowman Springs Road and 820 down to one lane, causing stop-and-go traffic all the way back to Kelly Elliott Road.
17: Your forecast from the WBAP On-Time Experts 24/7 Weather Center. Sunny and windy today, high of 91. Very windy overnight. We could see gusts up to around 35 miles per hour. We'll see a low around 73. Tomorrow, chance of afternoon showers and thunderstorms, high of 91, heat index up around 98. And tomorrow night, chance of showers and thunderstorms again, a low in the mid-70s. Right now it's 71 degrees in Dallas, 70 degrees in Fort Worth.
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17: /7:23 on the WBAP Saturday Morning News. Good morning, I'm Cameron Fairchild. Among the stories we're following for you, tensions now peaking in the Persian Gulf as the U.S. Navy has intercepted 75 vessels in the Strait of Hormuz. President Trump says China is willing to mediate, but Tehran remains skeptical of any new nuclear deal. Tarrant County Medical Examiner confirms remains found in an Everman backyard belong to 6-year-old Noel Rodriguez Alvarez. His mother remains in custody on capital murder charges. Her trial, though,
1: currently stalled after she was declared mentally incompetent. Dallas police have identified a woman found in an Oak Cliff freezer as 27-year-old Mariah Murray. Detectives now investigating a suspicious fire which gutted the abandoned home just hours after the body was discovered. Attorney General Ken Paxton has reached a $10 million settlement with Texas Children's Hospital over so-called gender-affirming care performed on children. The deal requires the hospital to fire five doctors and open the nation's first state-mandated detransition clinic. Governor Greg Abbott calling for a statewide prosecutor to override local DAs who refuse to enforce Texas laws. That proposal would also allow for impeachment of district attorneys for their policies. A federal judge blocks Texas's new immigration law just one day before it was set to take effect. SB 4 would have given local police the power to arrest and deport illegal aliens. The judge says that law conflicts with federal authority over immigration, and that puts the state's latest border enforcement push on hold. Texas Attorney General Ken Paxton says the state will appeal. Actor and director John Travolta given an honor he wasn't expecting.
9: John Travolta was brought to tears at the premiere of his directorial debut at the Cannes Film Festival when he received a surprise honorary Palme d'Or ahead of the world premiere of Propeller One-Way Night Coach. The honor is considered the equivalent of a Lifetime Achievement Award, and Travolta was visibly shocked and overwhelmed, holding back tears while saying, "This is beyond the Oscar." Variety reporting that the actor called it a humbling moment. The film is based on his 1997 children's book of the same name. The autobiographical family movie unfolds in the golden age of aviation as a young airplane enthusiast and his mother set off on a one-way cross-country odyssey to Hollywood. Michelle Polino, Fox News.
1: 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That's next on News Talk 820 and 93.3 FM WBAP.
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18: Trump says we don't need any help with Iran. 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
18: In Fort Worth. Road construction has shut down the eastbound side of North Loop 820 between Beach Street and Roof Snow Drive. Meanwhile, the westbound side's closed just the same between Roof Snow Drive and 35. Now for your forecast from the WBAP On-Time Experts 24-7 Weather Center.
14: I'm WFAA meteorologist Cassie Hyder. We will see mostly sunny skies today. It's also going to get really warm. Temperatures climb into the low 90s this afternoon with a south wind between about 15 to 30 miles an hour. Overnight tonight, under mostly clear skies, we're dropping down into the low 70s. For your Sunday, mostly cloudy, a 20% coverage of rain and storms, highs in the low 90s with a very gusty south wind.
18: It is 72 degrees in Dallas, 69 in Fort Worth. 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President Trump has completed his high-stakes meeting in China with the Chinese President Xi Jinping. During that meeting, the two world leaders discussed topics such as trade, Taiwan, and AI. The president was interviewed by Fox's Brett Baer on Special Report discussing concerns involving the ongoing Iran war and says that Xi wanted to help, but he doesn't want it.
16: He agrees with me that he wants to see it end. He'd like to see it end. He would like to help. If he wants help, that's great. But we don't need help. And you know the problem with help? When somebody helps you, they always want something on the other side.
18: A discovery in Everman has confirmed the fate of 6-year-old Noel Rodriguez Alvarez. The Tarrant County Medical Examiner identified the remains found in the backyard of his former home as the missing boy who disappeared in 2022. His mother, Cindy Rodriguez Singh, was extradited from India last year to face capital murder charges. The case is currently on hold after a judge ruled her incompetent to stand trial, ordering her to a state mental facility for treatment. Dallas officials adjust proposals for bridges connecting Oak Cliff to downtown.
19: City leaders in Dallas have revealed a revised traffic plan for the Jefferson and Houston Street bridges, aiming to address concerns about cutting off Oak Cliff from downtown. The new plan would maintain vehicle traffic on both bridges and add a new bridge connector from Jefferson to Houston for northbound traffic. However, the proposals faced criticism from residents and council members who are advocating for a plan that better serves the community's needs. The revised plan is set to be presented to city council members for further discussion. Sean Allen, WBAP News.
18: And in your money news, the Dallas Brewery continues its more than decade-old World Cup tradition. Petticoat's Brewing Company in the Design District is introducing its latest soccer-inspired beer. The American Pale Ale is described as the melee in the U.S. of A. They call it easy to drink with cracker-like Molly Dennis and back in the tropics hops. Well, isn't that fun? I'm John Cooley. Keep connected, DFW, for the latest on the war in Iran. 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
1: This is WBAP's Saturday morning news. Good morning, I'm Cameron Fairchild. Among the stories we're following for you this morning, the situation in the Strait of Hormuz remains tense after President Trump's visit to China, and Fox News confirms Iran's Karg Island, responsible for the majority of Iran's oil, is at 85% capacity. Ashley Webster reports from Tel Aviv.
3: There's no doubt that Iran is running out of options other than cutting production, and that's something that Tehran does not want to do. Oil is their economic lifeblood. At the same time, the U.S. Navy continuing its blockade of any shipping coming in or out of Iranian ports. President Trump was asked by reporters, is China committed to putting pressure on Iran to open up that very vital waterway? Here's his response.
21: We don't need favors.
3: In the meantime, the clashes in this waterway continue. Reports say a vessel operating as a floating armory in the Gulf of Oman has been seized by Iran. The ship is used, by the way, to store weapons for security firms who protect ships at sea.
1: This comes as an Indian-flagged ship was sunk off the coast of Oman, though the crew was rescued. Iran's foreign minister claims the strait is open to ships, except for those belonging to countries considered at war with Iran. Westworth Village City Council member Halden Griffith, now in custody. He faces felony bribery charges following a multi-week investigation into Election Day misconduct and public corruption. Mayor L. Kelly Jones reports the allegations stem from citizens claiming their voting rights were violated during the recent election, with the case now referred to the Tarrant County District Attorney. Westwood Village is about 6 miles west of downtown Fort Worth. Governor Greg Abbott taking aim at what he calls rogue district attorneys across the state. Abbott calls for creation of a statewide prosecutor to step in when local officials refuse to enforce Texas laws.
22: Our obligation as legislators, as district attorneys, as law enforcement officers, is to ensure that justice is done.
1: The proposal would give the Attorney General's office authority to take over cases if a DA is deemed unwilling to prosecute certain crimes, specifically targeting offices which refuse to pursue cases involving abortion, drug possession, or election-related offenses. Abbott also backing a law which would allow for the impeachment and removal of district attorneys based on their office's internal policies. A federal judge blocks Texas's new immigration law just one day before it was set to take effect. SB 4 would have given local police the power to arrest and deport illegal aliens. The judge's ruling says the law conflicts with federal authority over immigration, putting the state's latest border enforcement push on hold. Texas Attorney General Ken Paxton says the state will appeal. SpaceX targeting May 19th for the 12th test flight of Starship, featuring the debut of an all-new rocket. Coming up at 7:42, we travel with Hawkeye, next on News Talk 820 and 93.3 FM, WBAP.
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4: Taking a look at your WBAP traffic on the ones in Forest Hill. Road construction has reduced eastbound 20's lanes down to one between Forest Hill Drive and East Loop 820.
5: Your forecast from the WBAP on-time experts 24/7 Weather Center. Sunny and windy today, a high of 91. Very windy tonight, low of 73. Tomorrow, chance of afternoon showers and thunderstorms, high of 91, heat index up around 98. And then tomorrow night, chance of showers and thunderstorms, a low in the mid-70s. It's 72 degrees in Dallas, 71 degrees in Fort Worth.
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5: .743 on the WBAP Saturday Morning News. Coming up, Texas Department of Public Safety tells amateur drone operators don't even think about trying to get a bird's eye view of World Cup games. But first, we travel with Hawkeye.
8: 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And the host, Yara Gato, joins us today. And the whole concept of your series is that there's so much more to Puerto Rico than just beaches. There's quite a lot of adventure.
9: Yeah, that's the main thing we have here. We have beaches, but at the same time, we have seven different ecosystems. 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And everything's so close by. I think not. The farthest point in Puerto Rico, it's like 2 hours, give and take. So you can actually do a lot in one day. It's very common for us to, like, go to the beach in the morning and stay there, like, until 1-ish, 2, and then hit a river after. Or you can go rock climbing and then hit the beach. Everything's pretty close by.
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5: Texas Department of Public Safety just secured new legal authority and high-tech equipment to intercept unauthorized drones flying anywhere near AT&T Stadium during World Cup matches. State troopers say unapproved drones pose a severe risk to crowds and televised broadcasts. Under the new authorization, law enforcement can now electronically jam a drone's signal, seize control of the aircraft, and force it to land in a secure area. DPS is warning drone operators unauthorized flights during the tournament will lead to fines and confiscation of equipment.

0: U.S. might be moving to take action against Cuban leadership. Fox's Kevin Cork reports from Washington.
1: Complex. That's how Cuba's leadership described a diplomatic backdrop as the CIA and the leaders in Havana had a chance to actually exchange ideas. Now, those meetings precede what may be a very serious legal action. There are details that suggest the U.S. is getting ready to indict former Cuban President Raul Castro for the 1996 incident that left four people dead when a pair of Cessnas from a humanitarian group were shot down by a Cuban fighter jet. Now, it's important to note it's considered a potential criminal act under U.S. law, which means President Trump could be setting the stage to give Castro the Nicolas Maduro treatment.
0: The Venezuelan leader was also charged before being detained by the U.S. military and transported to the United States, where he was jailed. A huge police operation in London today as rival political groups hold mass protests.
2: 4,000 police officers, one of the largest British protest deployments in decades, is in place for two marches. It's feared violence could erupt if the opposing groups aren't kept apart. One is called Unite the Kingdom, a right-wing group that attracted 100,000 people to their event last September. While many saw an opportunity to peacefully express British identity, there were clashes with police and incidents of anti-Muslim hate speech. The annual Nakba Day pro-Palestinian rally will be watched for displays of anti-Semitism. Police are promising the highest degree of control. Jonathan Savage, Fox News.
0: Things are getting a bit wacky with Waymo vehicles in Georgia.
3: Residents of an Atlanta neighborhood say it's been taken over by dozens of Waymo vehicles. They're complaining the self-driving cars have been circling a cul-de-sac for hours. They say the Waymos aren't carrying any passengers and have been invading their once quiet street for weeks early in the morning. Neighbors say they're particularly concerned about their kids and pet safety when they're outside, and their calls to address the situation have been ignored. But Waymo parent company Alphabet says it's already taken care of the situation. Tom Rigotti, Fox News.
0: Coming up at 7:52, remains found in North Texas are those of a boy missing for the past 4 years. That's next on News Talk 820 and 93.3 FM WBAP.
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13: Taking a look at your WBAP traffic on the ones. In Fort Worth, you got road construction shutting down the northbound side of East Loop 820 between I-20 and Highway 287.
14: Your forecast from the WBAP On-Time Experts 24/7 Weather Center. Sunny and windy today, gusts of around 30 miles per hour, a high of 91 degrees. Very windy overnight, even gustier with a low around 73. Then tomorrow, chance of afternoon showers and thunderstorms. We'll have a high of 91, but the heat index will feel like 98. Tomorrow night, chance of showers and thunderstorms again with a low in the mid-70s. It's 73 degrees in Dallas, 71 in Fort Worth.
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14: .753 on the WBAP Saturday Morning News. Good morning, I'm Cameron Fairchild. Among the stories we're following for you, tensions now peaking in the Persian Gulf as the U.S. Navy has intercepted 75 vessels in the Strait of Hormuz. President Trump says China is willing to mediate the conflict. Tehran says not so fast. They're still skeptical of any new nuclear deal. The Tarrant County Medical Examiner confirms remains found in an Everman backyard belong to 6-year-old Noel Rodriguez Alvarez. His mother remains in custody on capital murder charges. Her trial is stalled because she has been declared mentally incompetent. Attorney General Ken Paxton reaches a $10 million settlement with Texas Children's Hospital over so-called gender-affirming care for children. The deal requires the hospital to fire 5 doctors and open the nation's first state-mandated detransition clinic. Governor Greg Abbott now calling for a statewide prosecutor to override local district attorneys who refuse to enforce Texas laws. The proposal would also allow for impeachment of district attorneys. A federal judge blocks Texas's new immigration law just one day before it was set to take effect. SB 4 would have given local police the power to arrest and deport illegal aliens. The judge's ruling says the law conflicts with federal authority over immigration, putting the state's latest border enforcement push on hold. Texas Attorney General Ken Paxton says the state will appeal. The Trump administration's latest move to create southern border barriers
0: could spark controversy.
3: The White House wants to seize 14 acres of land on a mountainside owned by the Catholic Church that attracts thousands of people for an annual religious pilgrimage. The land is at the bottom of Mount Crystal Ray, which has a 29-foot-tall statue of Jesus Christ at its summit. The administration has sued the Diocese of Las Cruces in neighboring New Mexico, which is resisting the government's efforts to take the land with an offer of $183,000. The diocese says in legal papers the administration's efforts violate its First Amendment right to religious expression. Tom Rigotti, Fox News.
0: Have a good morning, everybody. Thank you for joining us on the WBAP Saturday Morning News. I'm Cameron Fairchild. 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
15: On the ones.
13: In Duncanville, you got an accident blocking the two right-hand lanes of westbound I-20 just before Cedar Ridge Drive. Meanwhile, in Arlington, road construction's reduced westbound I-20 down to one lane between Bowman Springs Road and 820. This is causing stop-and-go traffic all the way back to Kelly Elliott Road. Now for your forecast from meteorologists at the WBAP On-Time Experts 24-7 Weather Center.
2: I'm WFAA meteorologist Cassie Hyder. We're going to see lots of sunshine today. It's going to be a little hot. Highs make into the low 90s with a breezy south wind. Overnight tonight, under mostly clear skies, we're dropping down into the low 70s. For your Sunday afternoon, mostly cloudy, still very warm. Highs in the low 90s. A 20% coverage of rain and storms, mainly in the evening with a south wind between about 25 to 35 miles an hour.
13: It's 72 degrees in Dallas, 69 in Fort Worth. 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President Trump is back from his summit in China, touting strong conversations with Chinese President Xi Jinping regarding the war in Iran, the future of Taiwan, and trade. Fox's Madeline Rivera.
5: The president is coming home with a message that direct engagement with China is possible without giving up any strategic leverage. The president says he's been able to secure commitments from China to buy more Boeing planes and U.S. farm goods, but he's downplaying the need for Iran's help with the Strait of Hormuz.
6: You said that the President Xi said he would offer assistance on Iran, and specifically...
8: I also said we don't need assistance. The good thing is I built... During my first 4 years, the most powerful military in the world. We have the most powerful military in the world. That was shown in Venezuela, which took one day.
5: Taiwan was also a big issue. China issued a warning saying it could derail the relationship between the U.S. and China. The president says he is willing to reconsider a $14 billion U.S. arms sale to the island.
13: It did pass Congress, but it still needs the president's signature. President Trump says he has not made a final decision just yet. One man is dead after an officer-involved shooting in Fort Worth this morning. Officials say the cops were called to the area 4200 Women Drive on the southeast side of town to investigate complaints of gunfire. When they arrived, police heard more, and as they approached, they discovered a man with a gun. Officers ordered the man to drop the firearm, but not only did he fail to do that, officials report during the interaction, the man was seen pointing his gun at officers. At least one officer fired their weapon, and despite rendering aid thereafter, the man, who is yet to be identified, died at the scene. The investigation continues. In your money news, layoffs are underway at Southwest Airlines.
17: Southwest Airlines has confirmed layoffs of about 75 employees as part of an operational restructuring to improve efficiency. The affected employees will have the opportunity to interview for new or existing roles within the company. Despite the layoffs, a WARN notice has not been filed by Southwest Airlines. This move comes after the airline recently increased baggage fees and is facing rising operating costs, including fuel expenses. Sean Allen, WBAP News.
13: I'm John Cooley. Keep connected, DFW, for the latest on the war in Iran. 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You got news, traffic, weather, and some laughs. 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
28: 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And another quick reminder about those free retirement masterclasses. Yeah, Ryan has another one scheduled Saturday morning, June 6th. He's going to be in Benbrook. Great information for you to find out about. And if you'd like to learn more about the free class or maybe secure a seat, just call right now. 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
19: Yeah, and welcome back to Preserving Your Retirement. I'm Ryan Cowley, president of Cowley Financial Group, where we help you prepare for retirement with proactive planning, fiduciary investment management, and retirement income strategies designed to help protect what you've worked decades to build. In today's show, I'm calling it Retirement 101, The Risks They Never Taught You. Now, Susan, it's graduation season, right?
28: Yeah, it is.
19: All across America, there are students in caps and gowns walking across stages while proud parents clap and cry and wonder if that communications degree is ever going to financially communicate with an employer. And every graduation speech sounds about the same. You know, follow your dreams, believe in yourself, reach for the stars. It's very inspirational. But I've yet to hear a commencement speaker say, oh, by the way, someday inflation will quietly erode your purchasing power while sequence of returns risk threatens the sustainability of your withdrawal strategy. Not exactly a Hallmark moment.
28: No, not at all.
19: But here's the truth. People spend decades in school learning subjects that they may never use again. While retirement, the single largest financial transition of your life, is something most people enter with almost no formal education whatsoever. Nobody teaches people how retirement actually works. Nobody teaches how to generate income from investments or how taxes change in retirement, how market volatility impacts withdrawals, and how inflation compounds over decades, or how to avoid running out of money at 83 after retiring at 62. Instead, most people are told one sentence their entire life, just save money. That's it. Like retirement planning is basically a crockpot recipe.
28: Yeah.
19: You know, throw some money in a 401k, wait 30 years, and hopefully don't burn the house down. But retirement, it isn't simple anymore. Years ago, retirement was shorter. People retired at 65 and maybe lived another 10 years. Today, many people retire in their early 60s and they may spend 25 or even 30 years in retirement. That means retirement, it isn't a finish line anymore. It's an entirely new phase of life with its own financial rules. And unfortunately, the stakes are enormous, because mistakes made during retirement can be very difficult to recover from. You know, when you're 35 and the markets drop by 20%, you still have time, you have paychecks, and you have decades ahead of you.
28: Mm-hmm.
19: But when you're retired and you're taking withdrawals from your accounts while the market drops, that's a different game completely, and that's why today we're talking about the risks that they never taught you.
28: Ryan, you know, I think this is such important information and so important that you're pointing this out, because I know a lot of people who believe retirement planning is just about accumulating that money. That's mm-hmm. all it's about. But retirement itself, it's really a completely different challenge for us, isn't it?
19: Oh, absolutely is. I mean, during your working years, your financial life, it's mostly about accumulation.
28: Mm-hmm.
19: You're contributing to retirement accounts, you're earning that paycheck, you're buying assets, you're hopefully growing wealth over time, but retirement changes everything. Now your portfolio has to have a job. Your investments need to help generate income, and your risk tolerances change, your tax situation changes, and your priorities change. And suddenly the question becomes, how do I make this money last the rest of my life? That's where many people realize they've prepared for retirement savings, but not retirement living. And Susan, one of the biggest misconceptions people have is believing retirement investing, that it should look exactly the same as pre-retirement investing. And it should not. I mean, not even close, because once withdrawals begin, losses hurt much differently. If you're taking income from your portfolio during a downturn, you're no longer just waiting for a recovery. You're selling shares while the values are down. Mm-hmm. That can permanently damage your long-term sustainability. And that's why investment management matters so much in retirement. I mean, this is where proper diversification and disciplined planning and risk management become critically important.
28: And Ryan, you know, you often talk with clients about unnecessary risk. What do you mean by that?
19: Great question. Every investment strategy carries some level of risk. But there's a huge difference between intentional, calculated risk and, let's call it, unmanaged chaos. A lot of people think diversification simply means owning a bunch of different mutual funds. But if all those funds react the same way during a downturn, you may not actually be diversified at all. I mean, that's where modern portfolio theory comes into the conversation. Don't let that name scare anybody. It sounds like something a college professor says right before ruining your weekend with a final exam. But the basic idea is actually very practical. Modern portfolio theory focuses on combining investments in ways that seek to maximize potential return relative to the amount of risk being taken. So in plain English, don't put all your eggs in one basket and don't carry that basket on a roller coaster while blindfolded. A properly diversified portfolio, it may include stocks, bonds, alternative investments, even cash reserves, and sometimes guaranteed income strategies depending on the client's goals and needs.
28: Okay.
19: Because retirement planning, it isn't about chasing the highest possible return. It's about creating sustainable income while managing downside risk. And unfortunately, a lot of retirees don't discover that until after they've experienced major losses.
28: And you know, Ryan, you've told stories before about people retiring into a very difficult market.
19: Mm-hmm.
28: That has to be really emotionally devastating for them.
19: Yeah, it can be. I remember meeting with a couple years ago who retired right after the financial crisis. And they had done what most people were told to do.
28: Mm-hmm.
19: They saved consistently. They worked hard. They built substantial retirement accounts. But they retired just as the market started collapsing. Suddenly, their portfolio dropped dramatically while they were simultaneously taking withdrawals to cover their living expenses. And emotionally, it changed everything, because during the working years, a market decline felt theoretical, but in retirement, those statements suddenly feel very personal. You know, every decline, it feels connected to your lifestyle, to your future travel plans, your health care, maybe helping grandchildren, or simply whether your money's going to last. And here's the heartbreaking part. Many retirees panic at exactly the wrong time. They sell after the markets fall. They move entirely to cash. They lock in their losses, and then they miss the recovery. Fear becomes more dangerous than the market itself, and that's why having a disciplined plan matters. That's why having proactive investment management matters. And frankly, that's why working with a fiduciary advisor matters. Because emotions are powerful, and especially when the retirement income is involved.
28: Yeah, that really makes a lot of sense. So, Ryan, where do annuities fit into this conversation? Because I know there's a lot of confusion and, may I even say, a lot of misinformation around annuities.
19: Yeah, there really is. And unfortunately, annuities often get discussed in extremes. Some people think annuities solve everything. Others think all annuities are terrible.
28: Right.
19: The truth is, it's more nuanced. Annuities are tools. That's really all they are, and when used appropriately, certain annuities can help address specific retirement risks. For example, some retirees worry constantly about market volatility and outliving their money.
28: Mm-hmm.
19: In certain situations, guaranteed income annuities, they may help create predictable lifetime income streams that really function somewhat like a personal pension. Now, does that mean everybody needs an annuity? Of course not. Suitability matters, fees matter, and liquidity and income needs. But completely ignoring guaranteed income strategies can sometimes leave retirees overly exposed to market fluctuations. Retirement planning, it's really about balance. Growth matters, protection matters, and your income matters. And the right strategy depends on the individual. And that's why cookie-cutter retirement planning is so dangerous, because Your retirement plan should be built around your goals and your risk tolerance, your tax situation, and your income needs,
0: mm-hmm.
19: not based on, you know, whatever your neighbor heard at pickleball last Thursday. Because let's be honest, Susan, some of the worst financial advice in America is currently being distributed near golf courses and community coffee machines.
0: Yeah, you are so right, Ryan. I'm guessing that that's true. We've all heard the stories, right? I know a guy who knows a guy who knows a guy.
19: Right.
0: Anyway, you know, really, I think another issue is that so many people, they simply don't realize how many moving parts there actually are to retirement living, not just savings, retirement living.
19: Exactly. I mean, people underestimate the complexity. Retirement planning today, it involves investment management, tax planning, Social Security timing, healthcare considerations, required minimum distributions and estate planning, inflation management, and income sustainability. And these decisions, they all interact with one another. You know, one mistake can create a ripple effect. You know, poor withdrawal strategies can increase your taxes. Higher taxes can increase your Medicare premiums, and market losses combined with withdrawals, well, that can accelerate portfolio depletion. Everything compounds, which is why retirement planning should never be reactive. It should be proactive. And unfortunately, many people don't seek help until they're already nervous, or usually after a market correction or inflation spikes, political uncertainty, or opening a quarterly statement that suddenly looks like it survived a bar fight. That's when the panic starts creeping in. But proper planning, it's designed to help reduce uncertainty before the problems arise and not after.
0: So for people listening right now and they're approaching retirement or maybe already retired, what should they be doing at the moment?
19: Well, first, understand that retirement planning is not a one-time event. It is an ongoing process. And second, get clarity. Know what risks you're actually exposed to. You've got to ask yourself, how much market risk am I taking? How will I generate income? And what happens if inflation stays elevated? What happens during the next bear market? And do I have unnecessary fees? Is my portfolio properly diversified? And am I relying too heavily on one strategy? And most importantly, don't assume that hope is a plan, because hope is wonderful for family reunions and maybe weather forecasts, but it's not an investment strategy.
0: 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Schedule that free, no-obligation appointment. The number's 888-542-5211. You can connect with Ryan on LinkedIn or just reach out to him online at CowleyFinancialGroup.com.
19: And coming up next, we're talking about one of the biggest retirement threats nobody talks about enough, and it's living a long time. Sounds strange, but financially speaking, longevity can become one of the most expensive realities retirees face.
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0: 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And a quick reminder about those free retirement masterclasses. The next one's coming up Saturday morning, June 6th. Ryan's going to be in Bembroke. Great information for you, like how to avoid costly mistakes when it comes to your Social Security. To find out more information, or if you'd like to secure a seat, just call our number. Again, that's 888-542-5211.
19: All right, so before the break, we talked about how retirement today is completely different than it used to be. But now we're getting into one of the biggest financial realities that retirees face, and that's longevity risk, which is a very polite financial industry term, meaning you didn't die on schedule. Now, obviously, living a long life is a blessing. The problem is, it's also expensive. People spend their younger years trying to eat healthier and lower cholesterol, exercise more, and survive spin class. And then financially, they plan as if they're only going to need money for about 11 minutes after retirement. And that mismatch creates enormous risk. Because retirement today, it may last 25, 30, even 35 years. And that is not a vacation. That is a second adulthood. And unfortunately, many people are financially underprepared for just how long that retirement can actually last.
28: All right, Ryan, so why do you think so many people underestimate this?
19: Well, because most people still mentally picture retirement the way it existed decades ago. You know, our grandparents often retired later and they lived shorter retirements. But today, people are healthier longer. Medicine has improved and many retirees are remaining active well into their 80s and their 90s. That's wonderful. But financially, it changes everything, because the longer retirement lasts, the more every financial risk compounds. Inflation compounds, healthcare expenses compound, taxes compound, and market volatility compounds, and even small mistakes become magnified over 30 years. And here's the danger. Many people plan retirement based only on whether they can retire, instead of whether their portfolio can sustainably support them for decades. There's a huge difference between I can retire today and my money can support me for the rest of my life. Those are not the same questions.
28: And Ryan, inflation, it really becomes a major issue over that kind of time frame, doesn't it?
19: Yeah, absolutely.
28: Yeah.
19: Inflation is one of the quietest financial threats retirees face because it doesn't feel dramatic at first. There's no siren, no breaking news banner. No emergency alert on your phone saying, warning, your purchasing power is slowly being mugged in a parking lot. It happens gradually, and that's why people underestimate it. A gallon of milk, it costs a little more. Insurance costs a little more. Travel costs a little more. Healthcare, well, it costs a lot more. And then suddenly retirees look up 15 years later wondering why everything feels so expensive. And Susan, inflation is especially dangerous for retirees, because many are living on relatively fixed incomes. Now, if your expenses rise, but your income does not, eventually something has to give. And that's why retirees cannot afford to be overly simplistic with their investment planning. You know, keeping all of your money in cash or low-yielding investments, it may feel emotionally comfortable, but inflation, it can quietly destroy your purchasing power over time. I've seen retirees become so fearful of market volatility that they avoid growth altogether. And unfortunately, the absence of volatility is not the same thing as safety. That's an important distinction, I think, because if your portfolio isn't growing enough to keep up with inflation over a 30-year retirement, you may still face serious long-term problems.
28: So you're saying retirees need growth, but they also need protection. I mean, that's a balance that seems kind of difficult to achieve.
19: Yeah, it is difficult, and that's why thoughtful planning matters so much. Retirement investing, it should never become an all-or-nothing approach. Some people become overly aggressive, chasing returns, while others become so conservative that they unintentionally sabotage their future purchasing power. And usually the answer lives somewhere in the middle. Now, this is where proper diversification and modern portfolio theory can become valuable. And again, I know that phrase sounds intimidating. Modern portfolio theory sounds like something invented by a guy wearing elbow patches who's disappointed in your homework. But the practical idea is very straightforward. Build portfolios using combinations of investments that attempt to optimize return relative to your risk. So in retirement, that means balancing your growth potential and volatility management, your income needs, liquidity, and long-term sustainability. Not every dollar in retirement has the same purpose. You know, some money may need to be more for long-term growth and some for stability, some to generate predictable income, and that's why proper portfolio construction matters. And Susan, retirees who don't have a coordinated strategy, They often end up accidentally taking far more risks than they realize, or not enough, and both can create problems.
28: And Ryan, you mentioned predictable income. Is that where annuities sometimes enter this conversation?
19: Yeah, and this is another area where there's a lot of misunderstanding.
28: Yeah.
19: Annuities are not magical unicorn products that solve every retirement problem, and they're not automatically bad either. Again, they're tools. And when used appropriately for the right person, certain annuity strategies, they may help address longevity risk by creating guaranteed lifetime income. Think about it this way. Many retirees miss the predictability of a paycheck. During their working years, their income arrived regularly. Then retirement came, and suddenly people are staring at account balances and wondering, can I really spend this money? And that uncertainty, well, it creates stress. Now, for some retirees, having a portion of income guaranteed through sources like Social Security, pensions, or certain annuities, that may help reduce that anxiety and create a stronger foundation for essential expenses. Now, again, suitability matters. Not everybody needs an annuity. But ignoring guaranteed income entirely, well, that can also leave some retirees overly exposed to market fluctuations. Now, retirement planning, it works best when strategies complement one another. You know, growth investments serve a purpose. Income guarantees, that may serve a purpose. And cash reserves serves a purpose. A retirement strategy, it should function more like an orchestra and not a garage band where everybody's playing different songs.
28: I love that. And Ryan, healthcare costs, they become a huge issue as people start to age.
19: Oh, absolutely. Healthcare is one of the largest financial wild cards in retirement. And unfortunately, many people underestimate both the frequency and the magnitude of healthcare expenses. Even retirees with Medicare, they're still going to face premiums and deductibles, prescriptions, supplemental coverage, dental, vision, and potentially long-term care expenses. And by the way, long-term care is one of the biggest financial elephants in the room because many families, they've experienced it firsthand. Maybe a parent needing assisted living, maybe someone required in-home care, maybe Alzheimer's or another illness created years of expensive support needs. Now, those situations can dramatically impact retirement assets. And here's another reality. Many retirees are also financially helping their adult children or grandchildren. So retirement portfolios today, they often support multiple generations at the same time, and that adds additional pressure. When you combine inflation and healthcare and longevity and taxes and market uncertainty, suddenly retirement becomes far more complicated than simply just living off of the interest, and that is frankly, an outdated concept.
28: Okay, so what should people be doing right now to prepare for these long-term risks?
19: Well, first, stop thinking short-term. Retirement planning, it should be built for decades and not quarters. And second, understand your income needs realistically. Not fantasy budgeting, not, well, we'll probably spend less, because retirees often spend differently in retirement, but not necessarily dramatically less. And, you know, many people actually spend more due to travel or hobbies, helping their family, and other activities. And I joke that retirement starts with, you know, we're finally slowing down. And then 6 months later, somebody's buying, what, an RV large enough to qualify as commercial real estate. Well, and third, Susan, evaluate whether your portfolio is aligned with your actual retirement goals and risks. You've got to ask, do I have enough growth potential? Am I taking unnecessary risks? What happens if inflation stays elevated? How do I sustain my withdrawals? What happens if one spouse lives much longer? And how exposed am I to healthcare expenses? And this is where comprehensive planning becomes so valuable because retirement success is not about chasing the hottest investments. It's about building coordinated strategies that account for uncertainty. 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And frankly, many people feel enormous relief once they finally have an actual written plan instead of just vague assumptions.
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13: Iranian officials say it's the U.S.'s fault that talks are stalling. I'm Gaunt Cooley from the 24-hour Breaking News Center.
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4: On the ones.
13: In Duncanville, you got an accident blocking the two right-hand lanes of westbound I-20 just before Cedar Ridge Drive. Now for your forecast from the WBAP On-Time Experts 24-7 Weather Center. Mostly cloudy for the rest of the day with a high near 91 degrees. Tonight, increasing cloud coverage, low 73. And then tomorrow, holding on to a slight 20% chance of rain and maybe a thunderstorm just after 1 p.m. High of 98 and a low of 75. It is 72 degrees in Dallas, 69 in Fort Worth. This news brought to you by Classic Chevrolet. Iran's foreign minister says there's a lack of trust remaining, and that's the biggest obstacle in negotiations to end the war in the with the U.S. Iran's foreign minister says contradictory messages from the U.S. have made Iran reluctant about its intentions in the stalled ceasefire negotiations. President Trump dismissed Iran's latest formal proposal as garbage. Trump demands a major rollback of Iran's nuclear activities, while Iran has said that it has a right to enrich uranium. In your money news, Honda loses big with EVs.
7: The Japanese carmaker losing money for the first time ever. Honda gave up on three electric vehicles it planned to sell in the U.S. It lost about $10 billion. Instead, it will produce more hybrid models. It's also freezing plans for a Canadian project that would have included manufacturing of EVs, batteries, and materials. Ginny Coselda, Fox News.
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28: And welcome back to Preserving Your Retirement. 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I'm Susan Darwin, and I'm here with Ryan Cowley of Cowley Financial Group. 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The number's 888-542-5211. 888-542-5211. Again, that number is 888-542-5211. 5211. 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And listen, another quick reminder, Ryan does have another one of those free retirement masterclasses scheduled. I mean, they've been so popular. So Saturday morning, June 6th, he's going to be in Benbrook. Great information for you to find out about. And if you would like to learn more about the class or maybe secure a seat, talk to our live operators right now. The number's 888-542-5211.
19: All right, so today we're discussing the retirement risks that most people were never taught to understand. And Susan, this next topic may sound technical at first, but it's incredibly important. It is called sequence of returns risk. Now, that phrase, it sounds like something you would hear right before your accountant hands you a 47-page spreadsheet and says, this part's fun. No, but sequence returns risk is actually one of the biggest dangers retirees face. Because here's the surprising truth. Two retirees can have the exact same average market returns over time, and they can experience completely different retirement outcomes. We're talking same average returns, same savings, same withdrawal rates, but one runs out of money much sooner. And why? Timing. That is sequence of returns risk. And unfortunately, it's one of the least understood risks in retirement planning.
28: You know, Ryan, I think a lot of people probably hear average returns and assume, you know, that's all that matters. But sequence risk, that proves, well, it's really not true, right?
19: Right. Average returns can be incredibly misleading in retirement. Because retirement, it's not just about what returns you earn. It's also about when you earn them. And this becomes critical once your withdrawals begin. So let's say two retirees each average 7% annual returns over retirement. Sounds identical. But one retiree experiences strong market gains early on and downturns later, while the other experiences major losses right after retiring. The second retiree may suffer far more damage because withdrawals during downturns, they lock in the losses early. Now, that portfolio has fewer assets remaining to participate in the eventual recovery, and that damage can compound for years. Now, this is why retirees cannot think like young investors. A 35-year-old investor may survive a bear market relatively comfortably because they're still contributing to their retirement accounts. Mm-hmm. They're buying shares while the prices are down. But retirees are doing the opposite. They're withdrawing assets while the prices are falling, and that changes the math dramatically.
28: So even if markets recover later, you're saying the damage has already been done.
19: That's exactly what I'm saying. And this is where many retirees get blindsided. Because emotionally, you know, they think, well, the markets always come back. Well, historically, yes, the markets have recovered over time. But if a retiree depleted too many assets during the downturn, the recovery, it may not fully repair the damage. Now, imagine trying to refill a bucket after somebody drilled holes in the bottom. That's sequence risk. And unfortunately, retirement timing itself is largely uncontrollable. Nobody gets to schedule market corrections conveniently. The market never calls and says, hey, good afternoon. Would next October work better for your recession? No, that doesn't happen. And this is why proactive retirement planning matters so much, because you cannot eliminate volatility, but you can prepare for it.
28: Okay, so what are some of the biggest mistakes retirees make when sequence risk shows up?
19: I would say emotional reactions. That's the big one.
28: Okay.
19: Market volatility, it creates fear, and fear creates bad decisions. And retirees, they're especially vulnerable emotionally because retirement portfolios, they represent security and independence and their lifestyle. And when the markets decline, it suddenly feels very personal. You know, I've seen retirees who were perfectly comfortable with market risk during their working years, and then they became extremely anxious after retirement. And honestly, that reaction, it makes sense. You know, when the paychecks stop and portfolios suddenly feel much more fragile, you know, what happens? People panic. They sell investments after the markets fall. They move everything to cash, and they lock in their losses, and then they miss the recovery. And Susan, some of the worst portfolio damage, it does not come from the markets themselves. It actually comes from investor behavior, because that fear can become more destructive than volatility.
28: And this is where proper planning and portfolio management really becomes critically important.
19: Yeah. Sequence risk is one reason retirement portfolios should be designed differently than accumulation portfolios. This is where diversification and risk management and income planning become so essential. Now, again, diversification, it doesn't simply mean owning a bunch of stuff. True diversification, that involves understanding how your investments interact with one another. Now, this is where concepts from modern portfolio theory can really help retirees better manage their risk. And the idea is to combine assets strategically in ways that attempt to reduce unnecessary volatility while still pursuing the long-term growth. Because retirees still need growth, inflation, it doesn't retire when you do, but retirees also need stability and liquidity. That balance is what's so critical. And Susan, one approach many retirees find helpful is a bucketing strategy.
28: A bucketing strategy. Yep. Okay, explain that a little more, Ryan, because I think a lot of people hear that term and they really may not fully understand it.
19: Well, it essentially separates retirement assets into different buckets based on time horizon and purpose.
28: Okay.
19: For example, short-term money, it may be allocated towards safer, more liquid assets that are intended to cover your near-term income. Intermediate assets may be invested a little more conservatively.

0: where annuities might sometimes fit into this retirement strategy. Yeah,
1: potentially, yes. Yeah. Again, annuities are tools, not magic solutions. But for some retirees, guaranteed income, that may help create a layer of predictable income that reduces reliance on your portfolio withdrawals during those downturns. Think about it this way. If essential expenses are partially covered through guaranteed income, things like Social Security, pensions, certain annuities, well, retirees may feel less pressure to sell their investments during volatile periods. That flexibility can matter enormously. Now, again, suitability matters. Not every retiree needs an annuity, but different products do serve different purposes. Fees and contract terms, those matter, but completely ignoring strategies that are designed to help manage your income risk, that may also leave retirees unnecessarily vulnerable. The key is coordination. Retirement planning, it works best when investments and income strategies and tax planning and risk management, when they all work together and not independently. Because unfortunately, many retirees have portfolios that evolved accidentally over decades. We're talking about old 401ks, mm-hmm. random IRA rollovers, mutual funds they bought during the Bush administration and forgot even existed. Sometimes people show up with six statements and they say, I think I'm diversified. And after reviewing everything, they discover overlapping investments, concentrated risk, excessive fees, or portfolios taking on far more volatility than they realized. Now, that's why retirement planning should be intentional and not accidental.
0: Ryan, you also talked about the importance of maintaining perspective during volatility. I mean, that could be really difficult in today's environment with all the nonstop media coverage we get.
1: Yeah, I mean, financial news is designed to provoke emotion, right? Every headline sounds like civilization may end by Thursday afternoon.
0: Right.
1: And, you know, the markets go down 2% and suddenly television anchors are standing next to giant flashing graphics like they're covering an incoming asteroid. And retirees, they absorb that fear. And the constant noise, it does create anxiety and it promotes emotional decision making. But successful retirement investing, it usually requires discipline and not reaction. So that doesn't mean ignoring the risk, but it means responding strategically instead of emotionally. Because emotional investing, that creates its own form of sequence risk. You know what I'm talking about, selling low, buying high, chasing trends, abandoning long-term plans during short-term volatility. Those behaviors can quietly destroy retirement and its sustainability. Now, that's why having a written retirement income strategy really matters. And it's why ongoing portfolio management matters as well.
0: Okay, Ryan, so for listeners approaching retirement right now, what's the biggest takeaway from this discussion?
1: Retirement success is not determined solely by average returns. Risk management and withdrawals and timing, all those things matter. Now, you can't control the markets, but you can control how prepared you are for volatility.
0: If you'd like to find out exactly how Ryan can help you, grab your phone right now, talk with our live operators, and schedule that free no-obligation appointment. The number's 888-542-5211. 888-542-5211. 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And June 6th, Saturday morning, Ryan's going to be in Bembrook. Great information for you with another one of those free retirement masterclasses. 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
1: 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And another quick reminder about those free retirement masterclasses. The next one is scheduled for Saturday morning, June 6th. Ryan's going to be in Bembroke. Great information for you, like how to avoid costly mistakes when it comes to your Social Security. If you'd like to find out more information or maybe secure a seat, just talk to our live operators. The number to call is 888-542-5211.
2: All right, so today we've been talking about the risk that they never taught you in school. So far we've covered longevity risk, inflation, market volatility. We talked about sequence of returns risk and why retirement today, it's far more complicated than simply saving money and hoping for the best. And Susan, I think the big takeaway from today's show is this. Retirement is not an event. It's not a date circled on a calendar where suddenly all financial uncertainty disappears and now your biggest concern becomes whether to golf before lunch or after. Retirement is an entirely new phase of life. And like anything important in life, success usually comes from preparation and discipline and education, which that's fitting because this is graduation season and all across the country, students are earning diplomas proving that they completed years of study. But meanwhile, millions of retirees are entering retirement with portfolios worth hundreds of thousands or even millions of dollars while still feeling uncertain about how retirement actually works. And honestly, that uncertainty is understandable because retirement planning today is incredibly complex.
1: Yeah, it really is, Ryan. I mean, there are just so many moving parts right now.
2: Yeah, there are. I mean, think about everything retirees are trying to navigate simultaneously. Investment management, taxes, inflation, healthcare, Social Security, required minimum distributions, market volatility and estate planning, income sustainability, and potentially even long-term care planning. And the challenge is that none of these decisions exist in isolation because everything affects everything else. A poor withdrawal strategy, it may increase taxes. Higher taxes may increase Medicare premiums. Poor diversification may increase volatility. Excessive volatility, it may increase emotional decision-making. And it all compounds, which is why retirement planning should never be approached casually. Now, unfortunately, many people build their retirement plans the same way some people assemble furniture from online instructions, confused and frustrated, and with several important pieces somehow left over. Now, Susan, the scary part is this. A lot of retirees, they don't realize that there's a problem until after the damage has already occurred. Sometimes it's after a market downturn. Sometimes it's after unexpectedly high taxes or after inflation quietly erodes their purchasing power over years. That is why proactive planning matters so much and not reactive planning.
1: And Ryan, that's one of the reasons that you always stress ongoing management instead of just, you know, building a retirement plan once and then just forgetting about it.
2: Yeah, retirement planning is not a crock pot. Right. You don't just set it and forget it because the markets change and interest rates change. Tax laws are going to change and inflation is going to change. Your goals and your health is going to change. A retirement strategy needs monitoring and adjustment over time. Now, that's especially important because retirement today may last 30 years or longer. Now, think about how much changes over 30 years. 30 years ago, people rented movies from Blockbuster. Phones were still attached to kitchen walls. In streaming, it sounded more like a plumbing issue. But the world changes dramatically over time. That's the point, which means retirement plans need to be flexible. And this is where professional guidance can become extremely valuable because retirees are not just managing investments anymore. they're managing risks, and that's an important distinction.
1: Yeah, and you've already mentioned several times, Ryan, that retirement planning is really about balance.
2: Mm-hmm.
1: So can you explain that a little more? What do you mean by that,
2: yeah,
1: balance?
2: Well, retirement planning requires balancing competing priorities. You know, people need growth, but they also need protection. They need income and liquidity. They need stability, but also inflation protection. Now, too much risk can create volatility and panic. And too little growth, that can allow inflation to quietly erode your purchasing power over time. Again, this is why modern portfolio theory remains so relevant today. I know the name sounds intimidating, but the core principle is simple. Construct portfolios in ways designed to pursue returns while managing risk appropriately. That means diversification does matter. Your asset allocations matter, and correlation matters. A properly structured retirement portfolio is not simply a random collection of investments somebody accumulated over decades. It should be intentional, and for some retirees, guaranteed income solutions may also play an important role alongside their market investments.
1: And that's where annuities could sometimes work great as, you know, a broader strategy.
2: Yeah, potentially. Again, annuities are tools, not miracle products, mm-hmm. and not automatic villains either. When properly structured for the right person, certain annuity strategies may help provide predictable lifetime income that, yeah, it can complement their investment portfolio. For example, some retirees, they want greater confidence that their essential expenses are going to be covered regardless of market performance. Now, in those situations, guaranteed income sources may help reduce their stress and create more flexibility during the volatile periods. Now, that does not mean every retiree needs to have an annuity. But retirement planning, it does work best when all the available tools are evaluated objectively instead of emotionally. That's because, unfortunately, many people make financial decisions based on the headlines and their fear or whatever opinion's trending online this week, and that's dangerous.
1: Yeah.
2: Now, retirement deserves more thought than, well, my neighbor Frank said crypto and beef jerky futures are the future of wealth preservation. Which, by the way, if anybody is heavily invested in beef jerky futures, I genuinely wish you the best.
1: Absolutely.
2: But no, successful retirement planning usually comes down to discipline and diversification and thoughtful risk management, not financial entertainment.
1: Absolutely. This is where a professional can really make such a huge difference. So, Ryan, one thing that I hear from people all the time is that they just want confidence.
2: Mm-hmm.
1: They're not looking for perfection. They're not looking for guarantees. They're just looking for some confidence that they're on the right path.
2: Yeah, and that's one of the biggest things we try to help clients achieve, because uncertainty, it does create stress. And when retirees, when they don't know how much risk they're taking or whether their income is sustainable or how taxes are going to impact them or what volatility is, how it's going to affect their future, they tend to live cautiously and they get anxious. See it all the time. People work their entire lives to build their savings, and yet they're afraid to spend money in retirement because they don't know if the plan's truly sustainable. That's not the retirement people envision.
1: Right.
2: Retirement, it should feel purposeful and enjoyable, not paralyzing. And many times that clarity, it becomes so incredibly valuable. Now, sometimes people come into our office expecting a disaster, and after reviewing everything, we show them they're actually in much better shape than they thought. Now, other times we uncover risks that they didn't realize existed. Excessive fees, poor diversification, outdated beneficiaries, unnecessary tax exposure or income gaps. And either way, knowledge creates opportunity. And I think that's really the theme of today's show. Education does matter, because retirement, it has become one of the most important financial classrooms people will ever enter. Now, the difference is there's no professor, no syllabus, no final exam. The tests just show up unexpectedly, whether it's bear market, inflation, a healthcare event, a tax surprise, or maybe the loss of a spouse. And the people who tend to navigate retirement more successfully, they're often the ones who prepared before those moments occurred.
1: All right. So, Ryan, for people who are sitting there today and they're wondering whether their retirement plan is really ready, what should they do next?
2: Well, start by getting a second opinion. I mean, seriously, you don't need to make dramatic changes overnight. But you should understand how your portfolio is structured and how much risk you're taking, whether your income is sustainable, how inflation could affect your future, and whether your retirement plan is coordinated properly. 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
1: 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Or you can connect with him now on LinkedIn. And another quick reminder about those free retirement masterclasses. They have been so popular. Ryan has another one scheduled for Saturday morning, June 6th. He's going to be in Benbrook that morning with great information for you. Now listen, seats are limited, but if you would like to find out more about the event or maybe even secure a seat, pick up your phone right now. Talk with our live operators. Again, that number, 888-542-5211.
2: Yeah, and thank you again for joining us today. 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I'm Ryan Cowley of Cowley Financial Group, and you've been listening to Preserving Your Retirement, and we will see you next week.
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2: 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The opinions expressed by me and guests on this show are our own and do not reflect the opinions of this radio station. All statements and opinions expressed are based upon information considered reliable, although it should not be relied upon as such. Any statements or opinions are subject to change without notice. Investments involve risk and unless otherwise stated are not guaranteed. Past performance cannot be used as an indicator to determine future results. Any strategies mentioned may not be suitable for everyone. Information expressed does not take into account your specific situation or objectives and is not intended as recommendations appropriate for you. Before acting on any information mentioned, please consult with a qualified tax or investment advisor to determine if it is suitable for your specific situation. This program is designed to provide accurate and authoritative information with regard to subjects covered. While the opinions expressed by the radio show hosts are their own, they may at times constitute as an endorsement of the advisor and/or their services. The host is currently a client of the advisor. However, any comments are not intended to be used as the sole basis for any financial decisions. They represent no guarantee of future investment success and do not ensure any client or prospect will experience a higher performance or results.
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5: On the ones.
6: In Fort Worth, you got an accident on eastbound I-30 just before Crooks Lane, blocking the three right-hand lanes. Stop and go traffic all the way back to Bridgewood Drive. Now for your forecast from the WBAP On Time Experts 24/7 Weather Center.
7: I'm WFAA meteorologist Cassie Hyder. We will see mostly sunny skies today. It's also going to get really warm. Temperatures climb into the low 90s this afternoon with a south wind between about 15 to 30 miles an hour. Overnight tonight under mostly clear skies, we're dropping down into the low 70s. For your Sunday, mostly cloudy, a 20% coverage of rain and storms, highs in the low 90s with a very gusty south wind.
6: It's 72 degrees in Dallas, 69 in Fort Worth. 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The U.S. blockade of the Strait of Hormuz continues as President Trump returns from China. Fox's Ashley Webster.
8: Iran is running out of options other than cutting oil production because of their storage problems, and oil is the lifeblood of their economy. At the same time, the U.S. naval blockade continues, preventing any ships from entering or leaving Iranian ports. Now, reports say a vessel operating as a floating armory in the Gulf of Oman has been seized by Iran. The ship is used to store weapons for security firms who protect ships at sea. It also comes after an Indian flag vessel was attacked off the coast of Oman and sunk after a suspected explosion caused by a drone or missile.
6: President Trump announces the killing of an ISIS commander in Nigeria. Fox's Madeline Rivera.
9: President Trump saying onto social, this was a complicated joint mission carried out by the U.S. military and the armed forces of Nigeria. The president indicates sources have been tracking Abu Bilal al-Manuki's, keeping the U.S. and Nigeria informed of what the ISIS leader has been doing. The president of Nigeria saying al-Manuki, along with several of his lieutenants, were killed during a strike on his compound in Lake Chad Basin.
6: And in your money news, President Donald Trump has returned from his state visit to China to face a challenging U.S. economy. Consumer inflation rose to 3.8% annually in April, driven by the Iran war and tariffs. I'm John Cooley. Keep connected, DFW, for the latest on the war in Iran. 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
12: Well, good morning to you. Welcome to the Car Pro Show and a special edition of the Car Pro Show today because I got a lot of brain power sitting with me. Todd is out this week. His brother's getting married out of state, so he is gone. So I invited three of my best friends to come in this morning and join us for 2 hours of straight talk and honest answers about everything automotive. So if you've got questions about Toyotas, Fords, or Chevrolets, the three top brands here in Dallas-Fort Worth and nationwide, here's the phone number to call. Now's the time to ask them. 800-288-WBAP, 800-288-9227. We're here with you this morning till 11 o'clock, and we're going to be talking cars at a good time for you to make a car move because inventories are good everywhere. The incentives have continued to go up this week. And as I watched the auction on Wednesday, boy, trade values are still through the roof. So if you tried to trade your car 3 or 4 months ago and some dealer told you that you owed too much on it, let's talk about it now and let's figure it out because it's worth more today than it was at the end of last year. Let me introduce my special guest today. We'll start to my left with Trey Russell, the general manager at Five Star Ford in Carrollton. How you doing, pal?
13: I'm doing fantastic. Thanks for having us, Jerry.
12: Hey, it's good to see all three of you guys here at one time. I was counting in my head, I think, around 140 years worth of experience sitting in this room right now. So if people have questions, they ought to be able to get an answer, right? Dane Miner, the managing partner and general manager at Freeman Toyota in Hearst, Texas. Good morning, Dane.
14: Good morning, sir. How are you?
12: I'm doing good, man. I'm just, it's a beautiful day. Apparently, they're having a bike race.
14: They are that.
12: Downtown Dallas.
14: I'm glad I'm in here.
12: I'm glad that I got here early this morning so I could tell you guys. And we got our first time guest, Mr. Jason Troutman, the general manager at the number one Chevy dealership in the world 3 years in a row, Classic Chevrolet. Hello, Jason.
15: Good morning, Jerry. Glad to be here with you.
12: Buddy, it is good to have you. Move that mic just a little bit closer to you and everybody can hear you better. How's business at Classic Chevrolet this month?
15: You know what? We're off to a really good start. Inventory has been good, so you know, we have no complaints. We're just keeping our foot on the gas.
12: Yeah, boy, I know you are. This is, I said in my newsletter that came out yesterday, I said that May was the month that every dealer looks forward to because it's a long month. You've always got five Saturdays. You've always got Memorial Day, a Monday that's just like a Saturday, and typically the weather's really good. What do y'all do different heading into May than you do other times of the year? Dane, I'll start with you.
14: Well, the first thing is we need inventory.
12: Yeah.
14: And so you don't want to miss leading up to May on any of the way Toyota works, and I think the other manufacturers are probably the same. So you don't want to miss having a volume month before that, and that sets you up well for May. The manufacturer knows it as well.
12: So yeah. Oh, sure.
14: Our allocations for May were about 20% higher than what they had been. So we've got the cars coming in. And really, with the extra day in there, the extra holiday in there, it's really like having six Saturdays.
12: Yeah, it is.
14: And when you compare that to a four Saturday month, you know, in theory, you should sell 50% more than what you do on four Saturdays.
12: Well, you should. That's right.
14: So it's a mindset. We start from the very beginning, and, you know, we've stretched that objective out there, and the only way to hit it is to not say no.
12: Yeah, don't say no. There you go. 800-288-WBAP, 800-288-9227. Trey, your situation's a little unique in that you guys have been battling inventory on trucks because of the fire that happened last October in a aluminum plant. And then Ford comes out with employee pricing, which was a shocker. You know, I'd expect it on everything else, but not trucks. But you got it on your pickups, too. So what are you doing for May?
13: I'll tell you, Jerry, we were very fortunate. We're a big volume dealer. All four of our Ford stores are. And so we had the inventory in the pipeline before all this stuff started to happen. But I think that as the months go on is when it's going to get tighter and tighter. This employee pricing came out of nowhere.
12: I know.
13: We just, and the things that typically don't have rebates that all of a sudden you can buy it as an employee, the Expeditions, the Mustangs and things like that. It's just a really, really good deal right now. And F-150s, like you said, you know, they have had rebates. They pulled them back for the last couple of months, but now employee pricing, the selection's still good right now. We're just going to be hurting in a few weeks or a month from now.
12: Are you about out of 25 trucks?
13: Yes.
12: I thought so. Yeah. And that's where the big money is on top of.
13: That's right. Pricing. We've got a couple left, but not much.
12: Jason, how many Chevrolets you guys stocking right this minute?
15: 2,100 vehicles.
12: You're down.
15: Just slightly, yeah. Tom says we always need more.
12: Tom ain't scared to pull that button, is he?
15: No, sir, he's not.
12: Is there anything you're short of inventory-wise? I doubt it.
15: You know, there's a few vehicle lines that we're going to run short in. Equinox is going to run a little bit short this month. Our Trax inventory's been short, but we've got about 60 or so that's in transit right now. So we're in really good shape as far as that goes, yeah.
12: Well, I tell you what, that is a... That is a great SUV for the money.
15: Yes, sir.
12: When you can get in a Chevy Trax for under $30,000 now, nicely equipped, I tell you what, that's going to be, I'm not surprised you're short those. How are Tahoes and Suburban inventory? You got plenty?
15: Tahoe is on fire. Suburban is on fire. Z71 trim level is hot, hot, hot. We're hot and cold on the inventory level there. It's just according to, you know, what we've got on the ground and what we're retailing. But both of those vehicle lines are big volume numbers for us for sure. And we're in good shape.
12: Dane, you're the master at pre-selling cars because you've had to.
14: Yeah.
12: And I think everybody got good at it during COVID, you know, selling what was coming in because, you know, 3 months after COVID started, everybody's out of cars. And so, Trey, are you doing any of that? Are you having to put people's names on cars that are coming in? Or
13: we are. We're what they call Ford calls tagging them in the system, and you can lock in the incentives if the car doesn't come in before that, as long as you have their names. But Ford's also doing something a little bit unique, is where if you order a vehicle right now, they will put it at the very front of the list and get it built faster than any stock unit.
12: But they won't guarantee employee pricing.
13: Yes, they will.
12: Oh, they will.
13: Yeah, we'll lock it in for them.
12: I've never seen that before.
13: Yep.
12: So if you need to order a 26 or 27, now the
13: 27s aren't on there.
12: 27 don't count. Yeah. But if you had to order a 26,
13: we can do it.
12: Yeah, man, that's great. And with 2,100 Chevrolets, you probably ain't having to worry about this.
15: You know, it's
12: much,
15: cooled off a little bit for us, but we're still taking some deposits on some inbound stuff. Chevrolet has price protection as well, so a little bit of added benefit there. But, you know, we've seen it cool off a bit.
12: Did you see any escalation from Chevrolet in incentives because of Ford's employee pricing?
15: Announced this morning, 2.9 for 72 months on Silverado, so we're looking to see a big uptick there. That's good news for us.
12: Yeah, oh yeah. And Dane, your lease specials this month that you've sent me, they've just been outstanding.
14: Phenomenal. Yeah, very low payment for what you're getting.
12: Yeah, and we're going to talk about that next, because what I hear from listeners right now is affordability.
14: Yeah.
12: The average car payment today is $750 a month. The average car is almost $50,000. And people are paying $4 at the pump. Yet people are still buying cars.
14: Yeah.
12: Yes, I want you guys to be thinking about what people can do to help them with this affordability issue. And I know your factories have got to be talking about this.
14: Yeah, they are.
12: Every one of them. All right. We're going to take a quick break. We'll be back shortly. And we've got Trey Russell, Dane Miner, Jason Troutman from respectively Five Star Ford in Carrollton, Freeman Toyota in Hurst, and Classic Chevrolet in Grapevine, the big number one in the world. The phone number here, if you want to pick any of these guys' brains, is 800-288-9227. 800-288-WBAP.
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12: 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We've got Dane Miner, Jason Troutman, and Trey Russell in studio this morning, and we're talking cars, and affordability is the next topic that we're going to tackle, which is a tough one today because, you know, as dealers, they can only deal the hands that they're dealt. They're at a disadvantage. They buy their cars from the factory, so the factory gets to set the price that they pay. The factory also gets to set the price that you see, which is MSRP. And the factory also controls the incentives. So right now, $49,000, almost $50,000 is the average car. $750 a month is the average payment. And about 25% of those payments today are over $1,000 each. So, Jason, what are you guys doing at Classic Chevrolet to help people with affordability? And I know y'all hear this on the showroom every single day.
15: Well, you know, we're a big discount store for sure. So, obviously, there's some savings there. But, you know, we're starting to see some really good incentives on some extended terms, some 75 and 84-month type terms that are really kind of helping the consumer get to a payment in their budget that seems to be helping.
12: Okay, so that incentives are helping you for sure. Are you doing, what percentage about of leasing are you doing?
15: Chevrolet doesn't have a great lease program on any vehicle line. So, Jerry, you know, did 608 retail deals last month, and I bet you we did less than 20 total leases.
12: Yeah. And they, your manufacturer either pushes it or they don't.
15: Yeah.
12: And yeah. I know Toyota does push leasing, Dane. That's a longstanding strategy of theirs. It's paid off very well for them.
14: It has.
12: And so, are you converting people to lease to get the payment down when you can?
14: So everyone that comes in, we will present a payment conventional, yeah, which is the way they're used to buying cars, 60 months, maybe 72. But we also offer a second payment that is residual-based financing, leasing, and start it there. But we explain the difference, and a lot of times they'll say, I don't like this $700 a month payment, but talk to me about this $350 payment. What's right. the difference? And that opens up the door. And so we really don't care how you finance your car, even if you pay cash, no, but we want you to have all the options. And a lot of times it is very advantageous to do a lease. I do all mine.
12: I do too.
14: When I can.
12: I do too. If I, you know, one thing is I don't want to keep a car very long.
14: Nope.
12: And the only way to get out of one today is lease it. Trey, Ford has become more aggressive in leasing, it appears.
13: They have, and the dealers, Sam Pack is leading the deal with that because he is into making sure that people have, like Dane just said, the options and the affordability side of it. And, you know, we've just now started to earn some tax credits. I know Toyota's got a lot of them, but Ford just hasn't had a lot of them because we hadn't done a lot of leasing. But yeah, Ford's committed to the dealers that they're going to have several vehicle lines, Bronco, Bronco Sport, Explorer, F-150. Every single vehicle that we have, they're going to have a lease special on that vehicle.
12: So they're making a commitment to it.
13: They are, and and it's not going to just be for 1, 2, or 3 years. They're saying going forward, we're going to have special leases.
12: Well, if you look at Toyota and what they've done, I mean, the number of people that, Dane, that you get back that lease again, and you guys are really good about, when you got great lease deals, telling people when they come in for their oil change, you know, hey, would you like to look at this?
14: Yeah, that's a big part of our business for sure. And it's dictated by what we have sitting on the lot. So, yeah, if you're coming in for service and we need your trade and you can trade out for a similar or less payment, they're letting you know. We're letting you know about it.
12: And I can tell you right now, I'm a sucker for that.
14: I am too.
12: Somebody offered me that. Doggone right. My son, may he rest in peace, he was a master at that.
14: Yeah.
13: Oh, yeah.
12: Kevin McCarthy he quit coming to you for oil changes because he knew every time he came in, he was going to get a new truck.
13: That's right. He was.
14: And if Kevin's listening, it's probably when he went into the body shop that they're presenting with their numbers.
12: True. Yes.
13: We had his credit card on file for deductibles.
12: Oh, my goodness. So, Jason, maybe with Ford getting serious into leasing, maybe General Motors is looking at it, too.
15: We would sure like to see that option. You know, GM Financial had kind of told us earlier in the week that they are running short on tax credits. And so that's just because we haven't done a whole lot of lease activity in the last couple of years. But, you know, that would definitely help our business as a whole.
12: If you don't know what we're talking about with tax credits, the simple way to put it is the more leases you do, people get out of the leases early, cars get totaled, they get stolen and not recovered. And when that happens, because of some of the antiquated laws in Texas on leasing, they rebate that money that's left over when somebody trades early to the state of Texas, and the state of Texas turns it over to the manufacturers or to the lease company. So they acquire tax credits. So when you go in to do a new lease, you're not paying 6.25% tax on the lease; you're paying 1.2%. Which is a fee that a third-party company charges to administer the tax credits, because it is some kind of complicated.
14: Yeah.
12: And that 1.2 is a bargain.
14: It makes a big difference. Yeah, on a $50,000 vehicle, that's what you said the average price is. Yeah. It's $3,500 that you'd pay in tax with no tax credits.
12: That's right.
14: Versus $600.
12: And on a short-term lease,
14: it makes a big difference. Oh. You can figure $30 to $35 a month, and for every $1,000 that you put down, or finance in, so $3,000 savings, you're saving $90 to $100 a month in payment.
12: It's huge. Yeah. And just so you know, typically they do these things around holidays. Isn't that fair to say?
13: Mm-hmm.
12: So we may see some more tax credits coming
14: yes.
12: up around
14: yes.
12: next weekend, which is Memorial Weekend.
14: Very possible.
12: Yes, it is. Let's talk to Brett in Lindale, Texas. Brett, welcome to the Car Pro Show. What can we do for you, sir?
20: Oh, thanks for having me. I have some questions, especially for the Ford and Chevy guys. You know, Trump, he's done away with part of the emission stuff on these diesel trucks.
12: Yep.
20: Starting, I think, April of this year. When can we see some of that happening where we can get, you know, we have cattle and stuff, and we buy a new one-ton truck every couple of years and then keep it forever until we use it as a feed truck or something until it goes away. So I was kind of curious about that and what's up and coming on the new one-tons.
12: Good questions. I did an article in my newsletter just recently about diesel exhaust fluid and what is going on with that, because we did finally get some guidance from the Environmental Protection Agency. And it doesn't look like DEF is going away.
14: Mm.
12: And that wasn't good news for diesel owners. But the good news was that the thing that causes all the issues, and it's some sort of sensor that has caused all the problems that causes your DEF system to malfunction, they're doing away with that. And so diesel exhaust fluid is going to stay, but they're going to get more reliable. So I know you guys, you're looking at me like, what? But the bottom line is, you know, what is, Trey, y'all have a new Super Duty coming? No?
13: No, we don't have a new Super Duty coming. It just, we've got that new...
12: The Carhartt edition?
13: Yes, exactly. Just some packages. But nothing... We've got the high output diesel engine that came out a couple of years ago on top of the diesel, but no new changes.
12: And the 6.8 liter is going away. I've got that story in next weekend's newsletter.
13: That's correct.
12: Because everybody's buying the 7.3 Godzilla.
13: Godzilla is a great engine.
12: That's what everybody wants. Jason, do y'all have anything upcoming in heavy, in 3/4 ton, 1 ton truck? Any changes, Big?
15: No changes at all. No,
12: okay.
15: Sir.
12: So
20: I mean, both those are good trucks. I mean, you know, we've owned, we got Ford, Chevrolets, and even some Dodge, a Dodge or two. But the other thing is, you know, like I got a bunch of buddies that end up getting some bad diesel somewhere, and then I have to go through their whole truck, miss 12, 13 grand to fix that. Is this new stuff going to help with that?
12: No, I mean, that ain't going to do anything. Bad diesel is bad diesel, and it ain't going to make any difference.
20: And they say it's just that ethanol or whatever they're, you know, I don't know what it is, but I don't want to quit driving a diesel because they work and they're a workhorse.
12: Oh, yeah, absolutely. And let me tell you something. If you drive a diesel and when you fill up with fuel, take the extra time to get a receipt for what you bought, because I'm seeing more and more cases of people emailing me. They got a tank of bad diesel, ruined their engine. By the time they realized what was going on, the engine was gone. And
15: yes, sir.
12: Gas stations have insurance for this. But if you can't prove you bought it, you're in trouble. So keep those receipts every single time. I had a listener from Chicago last week that talked about getting bad gas, because we were talking about a guy that rented a car. It was a story in the newsletter last week. Guy rented a car. When he took it back, a week later, he got a bill for $700 saying that he put diesel in a gasoline car. Well, he kept his receipt, and his receipt showed unleaded fuel, and he was able to fight that. Otherwise, he'd have been stuck with that $700 bill. Keep your receipts, guys. Keep your receipts. Hey, I appreciate the call, Brett. 800-288-WBAP. Coming up at 9:35, after we go to the WBAP 24/7 Breaking News Center with John Cooley. I'm going to play a new song for you that I wrote and produced, because yesterday was Police Memorial Day. It's been Peace Officers Memorial Week all week long. There's been a lot of celebrations. But yesterday was the actual day. Flags were at half staff at the dealerships, and I know all three of you guys put your flags down because I told you. I drove by a very large dealer group here in Dallas-Fort Worth yesterday. Their flags were all the way to the top, just a flying, and I thought, you know, shop you first, shop you last. Either way, put your flag down when you're supposed to. You know, that's just put your flag down when you're supposed to. So I'm going to play this song for you when we come back at 9:35. I wrote it and produced it. It's called The Black Tape on the Badge.
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6: China says they want to help with Iran. I'm John Cooley from the 24-Hour Breaking News Center.
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21: On the ones.
6: Well, in Arlington, you got road construction reducing westbound I-20 between Bowman Springs Road and 820 down to one lane, stopping traffic all the way back to Kelly Elliott Road. Now let's take a look at that WBAP forecast from the On-Time Experts 24/7 Weather Center. Mostly cloudy today, gradually becoming more sunny as we go through it. High at 91, low of 73, with increasing cloud coverage coming in overnight. Tomorrow, holding on to a 20% chance of rain in the afternoon through tomorrow night. Mostly cloudy, though, with a high of 91, low of 75. It is 72 degrees in Dallas, 69 in Fort Worth. This news brought to you by Classic Chevrolet. President Trump has completed his high-stakes meeting with Chinese President Xi Jinping. The president was interviewed by Fox's Brett Baer on Special Report discussing concerns involving the ongoing Iran war, where the president says Xi wants to help, but we don't need it.
22: He agrees with me that he wants to see it end. He'd like to see it end. He would like to help. If he wants help, that's great. But we don't need help. And you know the problem with help? When somebody helps you, they always want something on the other side.
6: And in your money news, a Dallas brewery continues its 12-year World Cup tradition. Petticoat Brewing Company introduces its latest soccer-inspired beer, an American pale ale called the Melee in the U.S. Bay. Petticoat said another beer tied to the matches in Mexico is called the TKO in Mexico, and that's already on the way, and a Canadian version will soon follow. I'm John Cooley. Keep connected, DFW, for the latest on the war in Iran. 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
12: It's 9:34. You're listening to the Car Pro Show. I've got special guest in studio with me this morning, Jason Troutman, the general manager, Classic Chevrolet. Dane Miner, the managing partner and general manager at Freeman Toyota. Trey Russell, the general manager at Five Star Ford in Carrollton and the spokesperson for the Sampac Auto Group here in Dallas-Fort Worth. Been part of the show for years and years and years. As I promised, I'm going to play the song that I wrote and produced, and I don't make any bones about it. I write them, and then I let AI sing them and produce them because it's a way I can express feelings about things, and I only write songs when I have strong feelings about something. I wrote one about Jerry Jones. I'm sure he hated. But, you know, I was just, I got tired of the, this is our year, we're going to the Super Bowl.
14: Mm.
12: So I wrote one about him. I can't say it was completely flattering, but this song is for all the men and women in blue that put that badge and gun on every day. I put the badge on for 10 years, and it's different because when you leave your house to go to shift, it never fails to cross your mind that I may not be home.
0: Absolutely.
12: These men and women run to danger when the rest of us are running away from it. And I know that there's been a lot of politicians, and we don't see it much in Texas, but in other parts of the country, we see defund the police, and we see the lack of support for our police officers, and there's nothing that makes my blood boil more than seeing something like that. So for all you men and women in blue, this is for you.

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2: Welcome back to the Car Pro Show. I tell you, I wish you guys could hear us talking off the air. It's a lot of fun. When we all get together here with Trey and Dane and Jason. So I was talking about 20 years ago yesterday, I walked out of the last car dealership I ever owned and haven't, you know, I think because of this radio show, I've stayed close enough to it, and you guys certainly helped me feel like I'm still a part of it, but yet don't have to go through the things you guys have to go through today.
6: The everyday stresses.
2: Oh, yeah. I mean, I just look at what's changed as far as you guys identifying customers and all the laws. And then you got the FTC now cracking down on the bad dealers, which is going to be a huge benefit for y'all.
7: Yes, it will be.
2: Because you've had a very a huge disadvantage when you do it right. And then you got the crooks out there that ain't doing it right, and they get people in the door, and after 4 hours, they want to leave, but they don't want to start over.
6: Yes, sir.
2: And I hear that constantly from people. They'll call to me to complain about a deal. It's not one of my dealers. They're not on carpro.com, right? And I go, why did you buy it? You knew what they were doing to you. Why did you do that? Why did you fall for that? It was a classic bait and switch. Not classic Chevrolet, by the way. And they all tell me the same thing. I was just beat down.
6: Yeah.
2: I was there for 4 hours. And I just wanted to sign and get out.
6: That's so unfortunate, because buying a car today, just like it was 20 years ago or 30 years ago or 40 years ago, is still an emotional purchase experience.
2: Yeah. And it should be fun.
6: And it should be fun. You're exactly right. So it's a shame when that happens, but it does. You know, I've always said, why do car dealers do jicky things? And you're like, why? Because they work.
2: Because they work.
6: Yeah. And our guys are like, hey, can we do that? And I'm like, no, we're not going to do that. Absolutely not. And the fact that you're asking
2: well,
6: makes me question you.
2: And I'm going to be their worst enemy.
6: Yeah.
2: I'm on a tear right now.
6: I can tell.
2: I have been talking to the FTC directly. Yeah. And I'm trying to get the chairman of the FTC on the show.
7: Great.
2: And they have started to really enforce. I've got a story coming up in next week's newsletter about a Kia dealership that did a classic bait and switch. And

0: I mean, the difference between what the customer had in their hand when they walked in and when they walked out was $6,000.
1: Wow.
2: Yes, sir. Mm.
0: And that's exactly what the FTC is looking for. Wasn't a Kia dealer in Dallas-Fort Worth, by the way. But it happens here in Dallas-Fort Worth every single day. So when I see those things, I turned in a motorhome operation. Mm-hmm. And what they showed on the screen of the TV, because I got it with my, I paused it and took a picture of it. They had an Airstream trailer on TV being pulled by an F-250. And the hook was $99 a month payment.
2: I own it.
0: So, yeah.
2: I'll buy it.
0: It's an Airstream.
2: Yeah.
0: It's about a 30-footer.
2: Yeah. Don't care how many months it's for.
0: It's a $175,000 trailer.
2: Yeah.
0: Okay? There ain't enough months for that. No. Nobody lives that long.
2: No, they don't.
0: So, when I looked at the fine print, and I went to their website, and I looked up the actual trailer that's $99 a month, it was a 14-foot.
2: Oh, boy.
0: Non-Airstream that you could buy for less than $15,000.
2: Mm.
0: And I busted their asses.
2: Yeah.
0: And I just laughed about it. I thought it was the greatest thing ever. So, car dealers, if you're listening and you're one of those and you're not on my show, look out. I'm watching you.
1: Yes, sir.
0: Let's talk to Jeffrey in Grand Prairie, Texas. Jeffrey, welcome to the Car Pro Show. Hello, buddy.
3: Hey, how are you, sir?
0: Hey, doing great, man. Thanks for calling. What could all my friends here help you with this morning?
3: So I have a 2018 Power Wagon, and I'm getting ready to have to drive an hour and a half to work.
0: Oh.
3: So I'm looking for something more fuel efficient, but I still need some truck capabilities. And so I'm hoping to be able to find something reliable, more fuel efficient that I can trade for.
0: What are your must-haves on a truck? I mean, as far as, are you towing? Are you hauling anything?
3: I really need the four-wheel drive, and I really need the 6.5-foot bed if possible. 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
3: If I can find a half ton, because that's more likely going to give me the better mileage,
0: for sure,
3: efficiency, I'm good with the half ton.
1: So are you familiar with our EcoBoost, our PowerBoost engine?
3: Not really.
0: PowerBoost is the hybrid. 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
1: 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I don't have many of them.
0: I know you said used, Jeffrey, but with employee pricing and the rebates, I'd probably consider new.
3: How much are they going new, roughly? 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
0: the... 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
3: Hey, hang on one second. 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
0: Yeah, that's all right.
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0: 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Now, Jason, can you get that small diesel in a 6.5-foot bed in the Chevrolet?
4: You can.
0: You yes, can.
4: Sir. 3.0 diesel.
0: Do you stock them?
4: Oh, yeah.
0: All great, right, there you go.
4: Great engine. Also, the 2.7 Turbo Max may be a good alternative for you as well.
0: I love your little diesel. I don't mind telling you. That thing's got the torque and the power. Oh, my goodness. So that's Jason Troutman, the general manager at Classic Chevrolet. You might talk to him. Dane, can you get a Tacoma with a 6.5-foot bed?
2: You can. Special order.
0: Okay. You don't stock them.
2: No.
0: I don't blame you. You're going to run into this, Jeffrey. 6.5-foot beds are not big sellers for anybody. But if you get a dealership that does a lot of fleet business, they will keep them in stock. And Trey does a huge fleet business. Plus, you can work out of the inventory of four other dealerships. Same with Jason. How many Chevy stores you guys got in North Texas? Four? Three? Got Cleburne, yes, y'all, Texoma, and...
4: And then we've got the several stores up in Oklahoma just across
0: over the border.
4: Yeah.
0: Yeah. So there you go. And if a Tacoma would do it for you, talk to Dane when he gets back. All these guys will be back to the store today, right, fellas?
1: Yes, sir.
2: Yes, sir. Yes, sir.
0: So you can check their websites for inventory. But right now with the deals that are out there, Jeffrey, I would tell you I'd look new if it were me because there's
3: okay. My other question is I'm trying to find my wife. She's got a Honda Accord, but it's just too small. It scares me that she's in that. So we're trying to find her a small to medium size SUV or truck. What would you recommend on that?
0: Well, all three of these guys have got great choices there. For Trey at the Ford store, you know, I would say if you're trying to upsize, look at the Explorer. Mm-hmm. There's some great deals on it. Dane's got some excellent choices. The RAV4 is going to be bigger than what she's got right now. And at Classic, you know, the Equinox, or I think one of my favorites is the Blazer.
4: Yes, sir.
0: Blazer's hard to beat.
4: Yes, sir.
0: And it's roomy, okay. Brother, we're out of time, but I appreciate the call. These guys will all take great care of you. I promise you that. We'll be right back.
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0: 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I can work a few hours on that song and get it perfect. But if you want to get it and share it with anybody, feel free. 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You'll get yesterday's in your inbox immediately. Now, I've got another hour to go with these three fine gentlemen that are great car experts. So don't go anywhere. Stay with us for hour number two. 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
13: In Duncanville, you got an accident blocking the two right-hand lanes of westbound I-20 just before Cedar Ridge Drive. Your forecast from meteorologists at the WBAP On Time Extras 24/7 Weather Center.
14: For the weekend, it's going to be breezy and it is going to be warm as we go up today to around 91. The early clouds that we have seen giving way to more and more sunshine. Winds may get up to around 30 miles per hour. Tonight, increasing clouds. Overnight, low 74, close to 10 degrees above average. Winds may get to 30 miles per hour. Stray shower, thunderstorm Sunday and 91. Stray storms Monday. For WBAP News, Jeff Eno at the Weather Channel.
13: It is 76 degrees in Dallas, 75 in Fort Worth. This news brought to you by Classic Chevrolet. President Trump's back from his trip to China, touting strong conversations with his Chinese counterpart regarding the war in Iran, the future of Taiwan, and trade. Fox's Madeline Rivera.
15: The president is coming home with a message that direct engagement with China is possible without giving up any strategic leverage. The president says he's been able to secure commitments from China to buy more Boeing planes and U.S. farm goods, but he's downplaying the need for Iran's help with the Strait of Hormuz.
16: You said that the President Xi said he would offer assistance on Iran. And specifically,
17: I also said we don't need a system. The good thing is I built, during my first 4 years, the most powerful military in the world. We have the most powerful military in the world. That was shown in Venezuela, which took one day.
15: Taiwan was also a big issue. China issued a warning saying it could derail the relationship between the U.S. and China. The president says he is willing to reconsider a $14 billion U.S. arms sale to the island.
2: That deal did pass Congress, but it still needs the president's signature. President Trump says he has not made a final call on that just yet. Meanwhile, the president also says U.S. and Nigerian forces carried out a mission and killed a leader of the Islamic State. The president says they killed the second command of the Islamic State's global leadership. One man is dead after an officer-involved shooting in Fort Worth. Officers say the cops were called to the area of 4200 Women Drive on the southeast side of town to investigate complaints of gunfire. When they arrived, police heard more, and that's when they approached the area and discovered a man with a gun. Officers ordered the man to drop the firearm, but not only did he fail to do that, officials report, during the interaction, the man was seen pointing his gun at officers, and at least one officer fired their weapon. Despite rendering aid, the man, who is yet to be identified, died at the scene. The investigation continues. And in your money news, Walmart and Amazon are racing to speed up order deliveries to rural areas of the U.S. Small cities and towns are a rich resource of untapped sales for whichever retailer builds the loyal base of online shoppers. Analysts at investment bank Morgan Stanley estimate the underserved market could be worth up to $1 trillion in annual sales. I'm John Cooley. Keep connected, DFW, for the latest in the war in Iran. 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
19: Welcome to hour number two of the Car Pro Show. We thank you for joining us today here on WBAP. In studio with me, three dear friends of mine and three very smart individuals. Trey Russell, the general manager at 5-star Ford in Carrollton. Dane Miner, the managing partner and general manager at Freeman Toyota. 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Number one in America 3 years in a row. Holy cow. That is such a... Man, it's so hard. I was number one in America with Ford 1 month. And it was in March of 2002. And I won't ever forget it.
2: I was going to say, you won't forget that one, will you?
19: Oh, no. And I didn't know we were even close. And Galpin Ford in Los Angeles, and I knew the owner there, bless his heart, he passed away. But I knew him extremely well. His name was Burt Bachman, and he was a legend in the Ford business. And I was always number two in the country. Always. I mean, for years. Number two, number two, number two. And we kind of quit trying because there was such a gap between number one and number two. Kind of like you guys.
2: That's what Jason does to the other dealers.
19: It is.
0: they had number one last year, one in probably September.
4: Yes, sir.
0: If they didn't sell another car. But I snuck up. The numbers came out the next morning of the first or second day of March 2002, and we were number one in the country. And I just lost it. I mean, we didn't even know we were close. And Galpin Ford just had an off month.
4: Mm.
0: I mean, I don't know if they didn't get all their sales reported or if they weren't worried about us, but we beat them. Wasn't by much, but I'll tell you what, I was so proud, and I told my people, I said, okay, you've done it now. We've done it once. We're going to stay there. The next month, they crushed us like a bug. I mean, I guarantee you they outsold us 400 Fords the next month. All I did was piss them off. Well, there you go.
2: Spanked you like a 3-year-old in Kmart.
0: Yes. Bingo. 800-288-WBAP is the phone number here. 800-288-9227. While we were off the air for a news break, and Dane does this for me every week. He has his, my right-hand guy, Freeman Toyota, Jerry Patterson, that worked for me for years. He has him send me specials. I asked Trey and Jason to send me some Ford specials and some Chevrolet specials, too. So if you want to, later today, see specials from Freeman Toyota, which most of them are going to be leases, Trey is going to be Ford employee pricing, is going to be maybe... Give me some examples of that, Trey, if you can. Oh, my goodness.
1: You know, I on the F-150, I think we looked at it the other day, you and I, when we were doing some, it's $12,000 in savings.
0: It was almost 13.
1: Yeah. Expedition, which they haven't had any incentives on them, nothing, just your dealer discounts. And I think $7,000 off of those.
0: Yeah.
1: Which makes the lease specials fantastic right now. We've got some tax credits on Broncos. And you know, full size Broncos, $7,000-$8,000 off, and payments in the fours with no money down.
0: Yeah, we've never seen that on Broncos.
1: No, not at all. And a great selection of them. Broncos Sports, $6,000 off, and you got payments in the threes, and that's no money down.
0: Yeah, Jason, you guys, when I did your ad this week or last week, you guys were doing 15,000 off on some Silverados.
4: On select models, yes, sir.
0: Boy, I tell you what, we haven't seen that in a long time either. And now, as of this morning, you got 2.9 on 72 months on Silverado. Yep. Half tons?
4: Yes, sir, half ton.
0: Yeah, so there you go. I'm going to get them to send me an email with some of their specials. Dane, I've already got his if you need the Toyota specials. Just email me from carpro.com, and I will be happy to forward those to you. Guys, just before we go back to the phones, and thank you guys for holding that are there, let's talk electric cars for just a second. Trey, you got the Mach-E, you've got the Lightning truck that's going away. You still got some of those?
1: We do. We still have some of those.
0: And I bet there's some discounting going on those puppies.
1: We've got about 10 of them, and we've got 25 and 26s, and 25s we've got... $12,000-$15,000 off of. But the Mach-E's, you know, they hadn't been in production for a while, and we got four of them in, and they all four went away really, really quick. Yeah, we didn't even have them for 30 days because they've got great lease incentives on those, too.
0: Oh, yeah, for sure.
1: I mean, you know, and the people that are coming out of Mach-E's, they want a Mach-E. They want an electric car.
0: Yeah.
1: They've got used to not going into a gas station.
0: They're kind of laughing at this $4 gas, aren't they?
1: Yes, they are.
0: Yeah.
1: They are.
0: My electric BMW, I had my wife trade out her 600-horse Mercedes for, and I said, why don't you drive my BMW for a while? Because I filled that Mercedes up, and it was $90.
1: Yes.
0: And I went, whoa, holy cow. Dane, you've got the
2: BZ,
0: and now you've got the CHR that's correct. I just reviewed.
2: Yes.
0: I had that car this week, and I'll have the review up on it next week. It was very well equipped for $43,000 on the window sticker, and I'm sure there's going to be incentives on it in short order.
2: Incentives, lease specials, yes.
0: Oh, yeah. And I'll tell you what's interesting to me about that CHR, which Can I talk to somebody at Toyota about their names?
2: Absolutely.
0: Doesn't CHR sound like it ought to be a Honda? Now, you got a Honda store, too.
2: I'm just going to remain quiet and listen. I can't win either way on that.
0: That's, with Toyota headquarters in Dallas-Fort Worth, I know for a fact a lot of those people listen here.
2: Yeah.
0: Okay, you're probably wise to do that. But what's interesting is we're now seeing parity between electric cars and gas cars being about the same price. Right. I had an electric Subaru recently for review. And even though they didn't call it the electric Outback, it was the electric Outback. And the gas and the electric were the same price. Jason, at Classic Chevrolet, you've got the Equinox EV, you've got the Blazer EV still, right?
4: The Bolt just came back to us.
0: Which is the question I got a listener fixing to ask us here after this next break. Jim in Bedford, I hope you heard that, but we'll come to you here shortly. And you've got the
4: Silverado,
0: which I thought was great.
4: Yes, sir.
0: I mean, for an electric truck, the range on that truck was, I mean, they're getting up close to 500 miles on that thing.
4: Chevrolet's EV product is phenomenal.
0: And they're not backing off, are they?
4: No. I mean, the initiative isn't quite what it was, of course, but, you know, we're still selling that product, and it's a really in all of those lines, it's really, really good stuff.
0: Well, Honda took a $9 billion write-off this week, and I'm keeping a running tab on what the automakers are writing off on because they rushed into electric cars in the market. And the tally now is up to right at $125 billion.
2: Wow.
0: Written off.
4: Yes, sir.
0: Now, that doesn't count the losses that they took along the way.
2: Right.
0: Because those were huge, too. Yes, sir. That number's bigger than what they're writing off.
2: Or some of the losses that the dealers were forced to take because the market still was not there.
0: And what you were forced to buy.
2: Yeah, that's right.
0: The chargers you guys had to buy and the tools and all the training that you pay. People do not understand what the factories charge you guys to do things.
2: Yep.
0: I mean, back in the day, anybody still have brochures? They still make brochures?
2: No, nope, it's all online.
0: They don't make
1: e-brochure, electronic.
0: Yeah, they don't make owner's manuals anymore either. But back in the day, my expense for brochures a year was over $10,000. And again, we're talking 20 years ago.
4: Yes, sir.
0: Just for brochures to hand out.
2: That's when $10,000 was really $10,000.
0: Oh, it really was. It really was. People don't understand. You know, your signs in front of your stores that say Toyota, Ford, and Chevrolet. How much money do you think they make on those?
2: And it's non-negotiable.
0: And now what's driving me nuts, when I was the Ford National Dealer Council chairman, I accused Ford of making money on transportation fees that everybody pays. The consumer pays those, but you pay them too.
2: Sure.
0: Because you have to pass them through. The cost to get a car to you. I had the Chevy Suburban last week. Your freight charge to go from Arlington to Grapevine was $2,595.
2: Mm. Yes, sir.
0: Does that not just make you a little bit angry?
4: That one's hard to digest for sure.
0: I bet Tom Durant is losing it over that. They're now making money on freight. I promise you.
2: Yeah.
0: I don't care how much gas cost. I don't care how much diesel cost. When you start charging $2,500.
2: Yeah, and you're not shipping them one at a time, so it's not. There's a truckload of them.
0: Yes, and a bunch of them are on trains.
2: We know how much it is to ship one across country one at a time, and that's less efficient, obviously.
0: I am doing my homework now on an article to write on this very subject, and it ain't going to be pretty.
1: Mm.
0: And they just should not make money on transportation, in my opinion. That should just be a pass-through.
2: Sure.
0: Whatever it costs them. You know, in the old days, we used to get increases in transportation cost on the invoice of the car because gas went up or whatever. And I understood those. They're paying more. We should pay more. Consumers should pay more. But now it's turned into a profit center, and it really is pissing me off. All right, we're going to take a quick break. We come back. We go to the phones right after this with Trey Russell, Dane Miner, and Jason Troutman.
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19: It's 10:19. As you know, we usually have Dane Miner on at 10:15 to give the specials of the week. Don't fret, I've got them. If you want the Toyota lease specials that Jerry Patterson sent me earlier, I got them. Just email me from carpro.com. Trey and Jason are both going to send me some specials I can send out later in the day. And let's take some phone calls, fellas. Let's go to Christian in McKinney, Texas. He's first, or he's been on hold the longest. Christian, what's going on?
21: Hey, Jerry. I am looking at three cars, SUV and trucks. One is the GX550. I'm not sure if you've reviewed that.
19: Oh, I have. Lexus twice. Before. Yeah, I've had
21: great,
19: it twice.
21: Great cars.
19: It's a great car.
21: And then I'm also looking at Raptor and RHO. And I know those usually don't have any dealer incentives. They're usually excluded. But are buyers able to secure like special rate financing when they go to the dealerships on those particular models?
19: I'm still confused about looking at a GX550 and a Raptor. Are those two separate things, or are you just having trouble deciding what you want?
21: It's just having trouble deciding.
19: Okay. Trey, let's go to the Raptor first. There's no special rates on those, is there?
1: There's no incentivized rates by the manufacturer, but we've got a lot of banks that we go to that have really, really competitive rates right now.
19: Typically, they can get a better rate than you can get at your local bank or a credit union. I hear from people all the time that, because I tell people, if you got good credit, see what you can get yourself, and then let the dealer try to beat it. There's this magic thing called rate concessions that lenders will fight each other to get your business for financing a car, and they keep lowering the rate. Trey, you guys, in fact, all three of you, work your lenders against each other.
4: Absolutely.
19: Try to get the best rate. And it's so much easier when you can do it at the dealership. Yeah, I have had the GX550. Dane, didn't you drive one of those for a little while?
2: I did not.
19: You did not?
2: No, sir.
19: Okay. I thought we talked about that. It's a great SUV. It's one of those that has been short in supply since the day it came out. Now, part of that was there was an airbag recall that they came out first, and then they found out there was an airbag problem. It took 6 months to get that fixed, and then they've been building them as fast as they can ever since. It's probably similar to your Land Cruiser,
2: isn't
19: it, Dane?
2: Mm-hmm.
19: You haven't ever had enough Land Cruisers.
2: No, I'm going to take 100 more tomorrow.
19: Oh, yeah, I know you would. But if you want to look at that GX550,
0: My buddy Chris Bruner is the general manager at Park Place Lexus in Plano, and he's a great guy. Dane, you know you
2: very
0: know
2: very well. He's helped Chris. Me with several cars.
0: Great guy, just top of the line, and a beautiful dealership. You might go down there if you want to talk a little more about the Raptor. Trey Russell is my man, and if you want to look at the TRX, which I've also reviewed all of these, then that's going to be Classic in Arlington. Adam Lancaster is the general manager there, and he'll take care of you on one of those. I don't think the TRX is selling as fast as the Raptor is. Trey, the Raptor R. Do you have any of those?
1: No,
0: anybody got any of those?
1: We don't have any of those. They're all sold out at our dealerships. But
0: regular Raptors,
1: we've got.
0: Yeah,
1: we've got those.
0: And are they still MSRP or close to?
1: They are. But if you'll give me a call, we'll talk to one of your customers about a discount.
0: There you go. What a deal. There you go. Let's talk to Kevin in Coppell. He's next on the Car Pro Show. Hello, Kevin.
6: How you doing, sir?
0: Hey, Kevin, doing good. How about you? What can we help you with, sir?
6: I'm doing good. I just wanted to share a recent experience I had at the Carrollton with Sam.
0: Oh, cool.
6: I had my son had to take a job in California, went with a AI company, but anyway, he couldn't take his beautiful F-150 with him. You know, number one, gas prices. Number two, there was no parking and stuff like that. Anyway, we called the Carrollton dealership, and they have a concierge service. Yep. I don't know if your listeners know that.
0: Yeah, I don't know. I don't know that we talk about it enough, Trey.
6: Well, it's fantastic. All we were trying to do, we were trying to sell his truck outright, and we wanted to make sure every recall, you know, deal had been taken care of.
0: Yeah.
6: So they sent the guy out. And they took it back into the dealership. And the same thing as you were talking about earlier, they liked it so much. It was in such, it only had like 33,000 miles. And then they wanted to buy it. And then they ended up buying it for about five grand over what my son was trying to get for it. So that's something y'all need to promote a little more.
0: Somebody probably is going to get fired.
1: That's great news that the process was working there. But
0: $5,000?
1: Who's
0: on drugs at your store?
2: Can we meet in the middle?
6: Well, we didn't give them a target.
0: No, but, you didn't question it either.
6: Can I say something else?
0: Sure.
6: I heard your song about police officers.
0: Yes.
6: This is a true story. If any of my buddies hear this, then they'll validate it. But my last ticket I got before the last one was about 20 years ago, coming back from Chicago. And they had all the cops on the bikes and everything on a bridge. So they flagged me going about 91. And the guy wrote me up about 75. That was the last ticket. Every time I got pulled over since then, over the past 20 years, I got a warning, you know.
0: Wow.
6: I swear. I mean, even coming back from Colorado through Wichita Falls, I got clocked with like 91. I went back into the cruiser, sat down with the guy, and he ended up giving me a warning. Yeah, I mean, I've just been lucky. I had 9 tickets in a row, or 9 pullovers in a row, and I got a warning, except for last year coming back from Panama City, and Mississippi State Trooper, he finally flagged me.
0: I have that same problem. I have a heavy foot as well.
6: Yeah.
0: I've gotten out of a lot of them, but not all. I was on deferred adjudication in 4 counties in North Texas at one time.
1: Wow.
0: This was about 4 years ago, and I had the worst luck, and I was reviewing some really fast cars.
1: Ugh.
6: Well, the Mississippi State Trooper that pulled me over, he gave me all the info on a program where if I stayed clean for a year, I wouldn't I wouldn't have anything on my record, and that's why I enrolled in it, and so I'm good.
0: A year's a long time.
2: Yeah, it sure is.
0: Now, Mr. Anyway. Miner, I know for a fact that you got a heavy foot. I've ridden with you.
2: I do.
0: When's the last ticket you got?
2: I can't remember. It's been so long.
0: Wow.
2: And I deserve one. I'm just going to say I deserve one.
0: Well, all right. There you go. Everybody knock on wood.
6: Enjoy your show, guys.
0: Hey, thank you. Thank you,
1: Thanks
0: Kevin. I appreciate
1: in.
0: The call. 800-288-WBAP, 800-288-9227. Speaking of concierge, Dane, you guys have been taking cars and paperwork to people for a decade that I know of, and maybe longer.
2: Longer,
0: Probably what a third of your business is deliveries?
2: At least, yeah.
0: And you've delivered listeners of mine in Florida.
2: Yeah, we will go all over the nation.
0: North Carolina.
2: Mm-hmm.
0: Trey, you guys have really, and I think it was Brian Huth at the Dallas five-star location that really got big into pickup and delivery for service.
1: He did. He set the bar, and he was one of the first ones to have mobile trucks to go out to customers' houses, and his son was one of the first mechanics to do that for Ford. Actually.
0: I remember.
1: And so now we've got 24 mobile trucks between the four dealerships.
0: Wow.
1: And we've got a full staff of drivers that just go pick up and deliver cars all day.
0: And they can do oil changes, they can do recalls, they can do rotations.
1: We can do a lot, and if it's a question, just call us, and we will tell you what we can do. And if we can't do it there at your home or your business, we'll just pick it up and bring it back to the dealership and fix it.
0: Wow.
4: Absolutely.
0: Jason, is this something Chevrolet has been on you guys? It seems to be such a popular thing now.
4: We received our first mobile unit probably about 6 months ago. We've adapted well to it, and you know, same as Trey. We'll do just about whatever we can for you there at your residence, and if we can't, we'll get the vehicle picked up and brought back to us.
0: And I know you guys deliver new vehicles all the time to people.
4: We have a full-time dedicated employee. Nate's probably listening this morning. Does us a great job. We'll deliver a vehicle anywhere you need it.
0: Doesn't my buddy Randy Cawthon do that sometimes?
4: You know, Randy is the catalyst behind getting this thing started. That's absolutely right.
0: He is a special guy. Man, I don't know how.
4: Yep.
0: I don't know that you guys could survive without him. He does everything.
4: Yes, sir.
0: And a nice guy. Guys, we've got another half hour to go after we take this next news break with John Cooley in the WBAP 24/7 news desk. If you'd like to call and talk to one of these three great car men, the phone number is 800-288-WBAP, 800-288-9227. 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
2: 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I'm John Cooley from the 24-Hour Breaking News Center.
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8: On the ones.
2: In downtown Dallas, you got a disabled vehicle blocking the connector ramp between westbound I-30 and northbound 35. Your forecast from the WBAP On-Time Experts 24/7 Weather Center. Mostly cloudy today, gradually becoming more sunny as we go on through it with a high of 91, low of 73 tomorrow. We're holding on to a 20% chance of rain and thunderstorms through tomorrow afternoon and tomorrow night. Outside that, looking at mostly cloudy skies with a high of 91, low of 75. It is 76 degrees in Dallas, 75 in Fort Worth. 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The U.S. blockade of the Strait of Hormuz continues as President Trump returns from China. Fox's Ashley Webster is in Tel Aviv.
22: Iran is running out of options other than cutting oil production because of their storage problems, and oil is the lifeblood of their economy. At the same time, the U.S. naval blockade continues, preventing any ships from entering or leaving Iranian ports. Now, reports say a vessel operating as a floating armory in the Gulf of Oman has been seized by Iran. The ship is used to store weapons for security firms who protect ships at sea. It also comes after an Indian flag vessel was attacked off the coast of Oman and sunk after a suspected explosion caused by a drone or missile.
2: And in your money news, a Dallas brewery continues its 12-year World Cup tradition. Betty Cola's Brewing Company introduces its latest soccer-inspired beer, an American pale ale called the Melee in the U.S. of A. Betty Cola said another beer tied to the matches in Mexico is going to be called the Tiquillo in Mexico, and that's already underway, and a Canadian version is soon to follow. I'm John Cooley. Keep connected, DFW, for the latest on the war in Iran. 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
19: 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We can still get you on the air to talk to Trey Russell, Dane Miner, or Jason Troutman if you call now at 800-288-9227, 800-288-WBAP. I am doing the national show right after this one today, solo. Todd's brother is getting married, so I don't have a trusty sidekick for the national show. So you can call me anytime from 11 to 2, and I'll give you that phone number before we go off the air at 11 o'clock. And I am going to replay the song that I wrote and produced, Black Tape on the Badge, coming up on the national show at 11:35 Central and 12:35 Central. I'm going to play it twice. I'm doing it in the second hour because of the Los Angeles crowd that joins us for hour number two. So there you go. And guys, I just got a nice email from a listener of ours, and he's talking really about you guys. His name is Tom. He's a retired doctor in North Carolina, and great guy. We've been emailing each other for years. I call him the best friend I never met. And he said, he emailed me, he said, fantastic show. What a hoot to listen to the four of you talk.
0: Having these three gentlemen join you on the show was a fantastic idea. It solidifies the truth and integrity in your show and your process. Honesty is still the best policy. Thanks, Tom.
1: Well, that was nice.
0: That was very nice. And you know, Trey, our mutual friend.
1: Pleasant
0: Mitchell in from Llano, Texas.
1: You're not going to get an email from Pleasant.
0: I will not get an email.
1: You're not going to get a text from Pleasant.
0: Oh, no. That's out of the question. How many cars have you sold Pleasant?
1: You know, I'm going to have to research that because I have bought as many cars from Pleasant as I have sold Pleasant. Because Pleasant just, you know, he likes new things.
0: He trades, I don't know, 3, 4, 5 times a year and has for a decade or more that I've known him.
1: Well, please don't give him a complex about that.
0: No, and Dane Miner has sold him cars. Jason, you guys have sold him cars at Classic Chevrolet. He likes to trade around. My son sold him, I don't know how many cars.
1: I believe that's the last time he came into the dealership.
0: It was. In fact, he was buying something for his mother, trading in a Mercedes, I remember. And BJ got sick the day he was there.
1: Oh.
0: And he had a series of strokes, and he had a stroke that day. And Pleasant was worried to death about him. It was amazing. But just what a great guy.
1: He's a great man.
0: Yes, he is. So, Pleasant, I know you're missing. Hi to you as well. Let's go to the phones, and let's talk to Roman in McKinney, Texas. Roman, good morning. What can we do for you, sir?
11: Hey, Jerry, longtime listener.
0: Hey, good to have you.
11: 15 years since I've reached out to you, retired Dallas cop.
0: Oh, good.
11: I'm looking for a used 4-wheel drive, no turbo, GMC, Chevy, Ford, or Tundra. Wanting to know what you think the best bang for my buck would be. Used, probably, don't want to spend over $35,000, so somewhere in that ballpark, just trying to
0: what's your aversion to turbos?
11: Well, I've just heard some of my mechanic friends that they've had some issues with them, but I don't know because I'm not a mechanic.
0: Yeah, and that was true at one time. Next week, in my free weekly newsletter, I wrote a column that I titled "Turbocharged and Terrified, Don't Be." And I really studied the reliability of turbos today. And there was a time back in the 80s and part of the 90s that turbos were a real problem. But those problems have gone away. So I would tell you not to be afraid of a turbo. Now, to answer your question, when you're talking used trucks, the used truck market right now is sky high. And any of you three guys want to argue with that?
4: No, sir.
0: I mean, trucks and SUVs right now are high. $35,000 won't buy what it would have a year ago. But they're still out there. And most of the trucks, whether it be an F-150, whether it be a Tundra, whether it be a Silverado, you guys sell and trade for more 4x4s than you do 4x2s by far, and especially you, Dane, because I can't imagine you stocking any 2-wheel drive Tundras.
13: Very few.
0: Yeah.
13: Very, very few.
0: So I think the thing for you to do is look online at their websites. Sampac.com is the website that covers all four of the Ford dealerships. 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Look and see what you see there and then get a hold of one of these guys if you see something that really catches your eye. Now, you bring up something that I actually was going to bring up or try to before 11 o'clock, and that's internet pricing today. You guys on used cars, just briefly tell me, do you price pretty close to what you got to have for a car online?
4: Absolutely.
13: Yeah. You're almost forced to.
1: Yeah, you have to Dane's point. You if you don't research what you're putting in that car and what you're going to sell that car for, you'll be all over the board. I think we all have pretty good systems that scan the area. They know how many cars are out there, and if you don't price very, very aggressive right out of the gate, you'll have a problem with the car.
0: You won't get any leads. You won't get anybody wanting to buy something.
1: Right.
0: Absolutely. And I know you guys all monitor that very carefully. And that's something that's changed since I was in the car business, because today you know what a car will bring, which is more important than knowing what a car's worth.
13: That's right.
0: For sure. And so.

0: Badge, and it's a song I wrote for Police Memorial Day yesterday. I've just been
1: awesome.
0: I've been flooded with emails today from people who tell me that how much they love it. It makes me feel good.
2: Yes,
0: that
2: sir.
0: That was the desired effect. I appreciate the call. Thank you very much, and get a hold of one of these guys. They've all got them in stock, I promise you.
3: 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The Car Pro, Jerry Reynolds, will help you find the car you love right here on The Car Pro Show.
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0: Thank you so much for joining us today. It's 10:45. Dane Minor, Trey Russell, Jason Troutman, three great legends in the car business in Dallas-Fort Worth, all sitting here with me this morning. And before we run out of time, guys, I thank you all for taking the time to come in to be with me for 2 hours this morning. I know it wasn't easy with some goofy back race going on in downtown Dallas. It should have been a lot easier to get here, but I know you all had to detour and get around barricades. And I just can't thank you enough. And I also want to thank you for the way all of you take care of my listeners.
2: Yes, sir.
7: Absolutely.
0: You do an amazing job, and you make me proud, and you make everything I say on the air a reality in real life, and that's hard to find today. Michael in Dallas, welcome to the Car Pro Show. Hello, Michael. What can we do for you?
8: Good morning, gentlemen. Thank you. I want to echo what you just said. The great guys here, and a little bit intentionally cryptic here, but Mr. Minor, thank you for all the leadership, for all the organizations you lead 7 days a week. very steady, wise leadership. We certainly appreciate.
0: Well, that's very kind.
2: Understood and appreciate you.
0: Yeah.
8: You got it. I'm in a 2017 Ford F-150, and I've proven to my young kids, they're now turning into adults, that if you buy a pickup truck, you keep it up with the owner, with the manufacturer suggested oil changes, tire changes, stay OEM, it will run for you. And I'm about to see 240,000 miles.
0: Wow.
8: Looking at turning it down now into a smaller size truck. And I'm wondering, just kind of get the feedback, is am I going to be happy in that smaller truck? One thing I really like about the F-150 is the size in the back seat. But I'm in the granddad business now with young ones, and I'm wondering, does the Ranger, the Colorado, the Tacoma, are those going to be, how do they kind of compare? And do people generally, be happy when they do downsize in the smaller truck? Or what are some of the things that I need to be thinking about as I go kind of start sorting through?
0: Trey, let's start with you.
7: Yeah, I'll tell you what. We trade for a lot of people that just have driven F-150s all their lives and downsize into a Ranger. And Ranger's been hard to get. But the majority of the people that trade out of an F-150 and get into a Ranger will buy another Ranger after, not another F-150.
0: They've been working.

0: horses for a lot of years.
1: And you can't wear one out.
0: And they're
1: easy to park. And if you don't need that full size truck, you can park in the garage. They're very, very, the leg room, I can sit in the back straight and not, you know, it's got a lot. And I'm 6'2", so there's a lot of room back there. And, you know, if you want to come drive one for the day, I've got several demos I'll loan you and just see before you buy it. And we'll go from there.
0: A Maverick is going to be too small.
1: They're big, too. The interior of those vehicles are big.
0: They're a little surprising.
1: But that might be a pretty drastic jump.
0: Yeah, I think the Ranger's the best stop for you, Michael. Now, okay. Dane, you got Tacoma, the number one selling small truck in America. What do you think about the back seat on those?
2: I'm not going to sit in it.
0: And you're easily 6'2".
2: Yeah, for sure. Not for a long distance. I didn't mean that to be sarcastic.
0: No, yeah, I get it.
2: Yeah,
0: it's straight like, talking, honest answers. Yeah,
2: I'm going to be the one driving it. But no, it's. I would echo the same thing. Come pick one up and drive it for a few days. And you'll see if it works at that point. And, you know, I don't want to speak for the other two guys, but I'll just say where we will sell it to you at. If you got in it and didn't like it 6 months later, as long as you hadn't wrecked it or anything like that, I bet you we can get pretty close to giving your money back to you.
0: They do have some resale.
2: Even if you bought a competitor's vehicle, we'd still buy it back from you.
0: Yeah. Jason, you got the Colorado that is doing very well.
3: Yeah.
0: The sales on it are up.
3: None of the three of them are small trucks anymore.
2: Yeah, no. For sure not.
0: I'm telling you, the Colorado and the Ranger and the Tacoma are all the size of half-ton trucks 20 years ago.
2: Yeah they are.
3: And Michael, I'd say come by and see us and drive one of these Colorados as well. See if you like it. I think you'll be pleasantly surprised.
0: I've enjoyed you. Do you typically get a four-wheel drive truck, Michael?
4: Yeah, I do. I'm in emergency medical, so I do have to, you know, my four-wheel drive would be just making sure I get there in the occasional ice storm and, you know, every now and then just a slippery situation that you need, you know, off-road, not off-roading, of course, but just in a slippery, you know, field or something parking. So four-wheel drive is important, but how do they perform, the small trucks versus the, you know, like the FX4 that I'm in now?
0: What engine you got in your F-150?
4: I got the 5.0 to prove a point that's the best engine Ford ever made.
1: It's a good engine.
0: Yeah, it's a good one. 240,000 miles. I mean, you're going to end up with any one of those three trucks, you're going to end up with a turbo. And I will tell you that from an acceleration standpoint, that's exactly what I would want. And I've got a heavy foot. I would want that smaller engine for the fuel economy, but I'd want the turbo for the acceleration.
3: Yes, sir.
0: And it's there when you got to have it. So
4: they're all combustion. There's no hybrid plays in this that are.
0: Dane, you got a hybrid in the
2: Tacoma. You can do a hybrid if you want one, so we can certainly explore that option if that's an interest to you, or stay away from it if it's not.
0: Yeah, there you go. Okay. Hey, there's three guys here right now that are offering to let you come over and drive one for a day and make a good decision. And
4: well, I will take them up on it. We will make a good decision. Working with you guys is always a good decision, so I appreciate it.
0: Thank you, Michael. I appreciate the call. There you go. Yeah, it's mid-sized trucks. Everybody, when gas hits $4 a gallon, isn't it amazing how taste changes?
2: Yeah.
3: Yes, sir.
0: And all of a sudden, people are thinking fuel efficient. Now, gas will be back to $3 a gallon probably in the next 90 days. And I warn people not to
2: panic trade,
0: where you jump out it because you hit the market wrong both ways. Right now, fuel efficient stuff is doing well. You're selling those. People are thinking about those. But they get out of their big vehicles and they get in small vehicles for the fuel economy. Then gas drops and they want to trade back. And two quick trades like that will bury you for years.
2: It certainly can.
0: Yes. Yeah. And you, Dane, with the resale on a lot of your vehicles, in fact, most of your vehicles, that helps you dramatically with getting people when they do that. But it's a problem, and it's a problem every time we see gas go up.
2: Yeah.
0: Guys, we've got one more segment here. We're going to take a quick break. It's our final one. When we come back, we're going to put a wrapper on this, and then I'll go to the national show, and you guys can join me there by going to carpro.com at 11 o'clock and click Listen Live. And I will be on your computer or your smartphone. 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
0: 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Thank you, Jason.
3: Thank you, sir.
0: I know how busy you stay. 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I'll play my song again at 11:35 and 12:35 Central Time. So with that, guys, be careful going home. Have a great weekend. Have a great Memorial Day. And thank you for joining us.
1: Thank you for having us.
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3: Thank you, Jerry.
7: This is Jerry Reynolds, and with me today is my nephew, Connor Ellis, who's 3 years old. Say hi to everybody, Connor.
8: Hi, everybody.
7: Good job, buddy. You ready to learn the Pledge of Allegiance?
8: Yes.
7: Okay, let's get started. Say everything I say, okay?
8: Okay.
7: I pledge allegiance.
8: I pledge allegiance.
7: To the flag.
8: To the flag.
7: Of the United States.
8: Of the United States.
7: Of America.
8: Of America.
7: And to the Republic.
8: And to the Republic.
7: For which it stands.
8: For which it stands.
7: Now here's the most important part. One nation under God.
8: One nation under God.
7: Indivisible.
8: Indivisible.
7: With liberty and justice for all.
8: And liberty of justice all.
7: That's exactly right. Thank you, Connor.
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16: 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I'm John Cooley from the 24-Hour Breaking News Center.
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16: In Arlington, you got stop-and-go traffic on westbound I-30 between Fielder Road and Cooks Lane. Meanwhile, in Forest Hill, road construction has reduced eastbound side of 20 down to one lane between Forest Hill Drive and East Loop 820. Now for your forecast from the meteorologists at the On-Time Experts 24-7 Weather Center.
17: We've seen some early clouds. Look for more and more sunshine. Look for temperatures to be on the hot side of average as we cross over to around 91. South winds may get up close to 30 miles per hour. Tonight, increasing clouds, low 74. South winds, again, may touch 30 miles per hour. And then for Sunday, stray shower, thunderstorm for the afternoon. Partly sunny, 91. Those south winds may get up to 35 miles per hour, and we're looking at pretty much the same for Monday. For WBAB News, I'm Jeff Eno at the Weather Channel.
16: It's 79 degrees in Dallas, 75 in Fort Worth. This news brought to you by Classic Chevrolet. President Trump back from his summit in China, touting strong conversations with Chinese President Xi Jinping regarding the war in Iran, the future of Taiwan, in trade. Fox's Madeline Rivera.
18: The president is coming home with a message that direct engagement with China is possible without giving up any strategic leverage. The president says he's been able to secure commitments from China to buy more Boeing planes and U.S. farm goods, but he's downplaying the need for Iran's help with the Strait of Hormuz.
19: You said that the President Xi said he would offer assistance on Iran, and specifically,
20: I also said we don't need assistance. The good thing is I built, during my first 4 years, the most powerful military in the world. We have the most powerful military in the world. That was shown in Venezuela, which took one day.
18: Taiwan was also a big issue. China issued a warning saying it could derail the relationship between the U.S. and China. The president says he is willing to reconsider a $14 billion U.S. arms sale to the island.
16: That arms sale did pass Congress's muster, but it still needs the president's signature. Trump says he has not made a final decision yet. A plane crash in Forney last night sends three Dallas police officers to the hospital. State troopers say a small engine plane crashed in a field near the corner of Helms Trail and Akron Way. Dallas police officials say on board were the three officers. They were off duty at the time of the crash. One was released from the hospital. Another is in stable condition, while a third remains in critical condition. The FAA and local law enforcement are investigating. In your money news, Vice President J.D. Vance is leading an anti-fraud task force to combat fraud in government programs like Medicaid and SNAP. In an exclusive interview with Fox's Kayla McEnany, he discussed why the task force is important.
4: I mean, we don't really know how bad the fraud problem is because until Donald Trump became president, nobody actually took a serious look at it. It could be hundreds of billions of dollars. It could be $1 trillion. What we do know is that a lot of Americans are being taken advantage of. And whatever the scale is, it's big enough to really matter.
16: This comes after several fraudsters in Minnesota were prosecuted for millions of dollars in Medicaid fraud. I'm John Cooley. Keep connected, DFW, for the latest on the war in Iran. 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
25: 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And I'm your host, Kristen Oakley. Each week, this show is dedicated to help take the complexity out of your retirement planning. And we are so glad that you are joining us today. We are going to be sharing with you the tax moves that most retirees miss. So trust us, you don't want to miss out on this conversation. Scott and Angela, my friends, so good to be back in the radio studio with you. And I know that you often say you're beautifully busy, but really what you're doing is growing like crazy, aren't you?
26: We are, Kristen. Thank you. Thank you. Hello. We are beautifully busy and growing all over the place and having so much fun doing it.
27: Yeah. Hey, Kristen, it's great to be back. Great chatting with you. You know, we changed being beautifully busy to now here we grow, instead of here we go, right? So, you know, Andrew and I mean, it's kind of just this explosion of, you know, our team and folks to help and just like all the synergy really happening. Our message is getting, you know, out and really resonating with a lot of folks because, I mean, who doesn't want to retire simply?
26: And how cool is it? So many people are taking action right now. So that's why we're growing so fast. It's like it's a win-win-win. Yeah. We're all in it together.
27: So, you know, kind of when you get up that roller coaster and you get those butterflies and the click, click, click, click, click, right? And then you come over, we probably would have yelled, oh, here we go. Now we're just like, here we grow. Let's go.
25: Here we grow. So, yes. Oh, love it so much. And I know we're coming off more recently your most recent Thrive event, which I had the privilege of being there for. What a day that was. It was just awesome. And I would love to hear your take on it, too, since it's been a while since we've chatted.
26: Yeah, thank you for bringing it up. You know, you can just jump right back into that energy again, can't you? That room full of people, Kristen. And they were so, they paid attention so well. They were so engaged and the team was really able to give them what they were looking for. It was just such a beautiful, fun experience of, again, everybody coming together and growing together. I didn't think about talking about it that way, but they're really, really, really changing their trajectory on their retirement. It makes sense and they're taking action. So it's so cool.
27: Yeah. And, you know, from an internal standpoint, I mean, Angela and I, the team, obviously having you there to host was incredible. One of the things that really stood out to me, Kristen, about you and hosting was the way you really cared for our attendees, which I really, and we really appreciate, you know, hey, here's where the bathroom is. Here's the water over here. Let somebody know, you know, it was really nice the way you worked that in. A lot of, you know, hosts and things over, I guess, our history, you know, they kind of get up there and just say, welcome, you know, that sort of thing. So it was really great the way you led them through that. But I don't know, these events are starting to become one of our favorite things when you can really just spend, you know, 5 hours on a Saturday and just give everybody really everything to the point of at least saying, I'm walking out of here and now things are on my radar that I didn't know before. And it's just really, really important because the feedback we get, and we're about to send you, just so you know, the survey results, so you'll get to see how great you did. And you did great. But just what folks are saying about it and how quickly, you know, folks are coming in and, you know, wanting Retire Simply to help them with their retirement and plan for them. And what's nice about that way to be introduced to someone is they come in with already the way that we're planning and kind of the way we're going to approach this thing. So it gets right down to like, hey, it's fun. Let's work on this stuff. We don't have to take two visits to go through. Here's us and here's this. In 5 hours, you get all that. So it's such a worthwhile investment. And I mean, it's completely inexpensive and we donate all the money. So, I mean, it's a win-win-win all the way around. Yeah.
1: Oh, gosh. Well, thank you again for having me. It was such a joy to stand on that stage and look out and see these faces, like you said, just completely engaged, people who wanted this information and were there and who are serious about their retirement. I mean, it really was such a well-run mini masterclass, if you will, on all the different all the different letters of your Simply acronym, all the different pieces that need to be a part of someone's comprehensive holistic financial plan. And I know that folks were just blessed by it. And your team did such a fabulous job. Oh my gosh, all of your you know, the Retire Simply team that got up there and each one took a different topic. And I just thought it was a really, really well done event. So I was so honored to be a part of it. And I'm looking forward to the next one. I know you guys are getting ready. You're going to be doing these throughout the year. So if you missed Thrive recently, don't worry. How can our listeners get connected and attend the next one?
2: Well, I'm just going to let you know that we already have people signing up for the next one, even though we're not promoting it. This is kind of the first time we're talking about it right now. But
27: So basically, you can go to retiresimplythrive.com. So retiresimplythrive.com. And we're going to be having these probably maybe three times a year is kind of what we're thinking every 3 to 4 months, because the response has just been phenomenal and overwhelming. People are just loving it. And so are we. So retiresimplythrive.com. That's where you can get signed up. Like I said, we've already started, you know, Kristen, talking about this from TV. And so, it's filling up, really quick, even over the last week. And we got a bunch. So, I think we have space, 250, something like that.
2: 200.
27: Yeah. So anyway, first come, first serve. We'd love to have you, dive deep with you, have a lot of fun along the way. You get to ask questions. Kristen will be there, you know, guiding us along.
2: Yeah. And I just have to say like two quick things about this, because I just really feel compelled to do it. Kristen, yes, I love, love, love so much that you are, when you're interacting with the folks that are attracted to Retire Simply and they want to hear what it has to say, it's so clear that you care too. Mm-hmm. And just in all of your actions and how you speak to everybody, it's so beautiful. And the second thing is our team. Yeah, our team's powerful. That is really the heart of Retire Simply. Seeing all of those dynamos out there. I mean, Scott and I talk about it all the time. They don't need us. We have trained them so they don't need us. We're around all the time, but they do not need us. And it is so incredible to see them connecting with the community and the community responding so well to it. So to me, that's the beauty in everything.
27: Yeah, we're about to be empty nesters with the four children and with the team. Now we're really just on an island, you know? So
1: They were lining up to get to talk to you all too. I mean, it's just, it's neat with it when people get to meet you face to face. And, you know, I said it there, I said it on the TV show, what you see on the TV show, what you hear on the radio show is exactly what you're going to get in person. And I think folks just really appreciate that. So, again, we encourage you to reach out and grab your tickets today. You can do so by visiting retiresimplythrive.com. Well, today we are going to be talking about one of the topics that got a lot of attention at Thrive, the letter L from your Retire Simply plan, which stands for less to the IRS. And in this first segment, what we really want to tackle is why most retirees are paying way more than they should with taxes, because a lot of retirees go into retirement assuming that their taxes are going to go down. But for a lot of people, the opposite actually happens. Instead of dropping, their tax bill increases and it catches them completely off guard. Now, the goal isn't to avoid taxes, right? It's just making sure you're not paying more than you need to. So, Angela, talk a little bit about when folks come in and meet with you and the team and they realize this, what are they feeling? Are they just completely blindsided by this potential tax bill that's looming in front of them?
2: Well, you know, Kristen, this is actually one of the biggest surprises in retirement. And it's really that taxes don't always go down, because in many cases, they actually go up. And it's not because people did anything wrong. It's because no one showed them how this works. And this is what we're going to be talking about today. So when you retire and you start getting into your, you know, 59 and a half, it's even a little bit before that, but 59 and a half through your 60s and your 70s, there are all kinds of things that just naturally take place because you're aging and because of how you've saved in retirement. And one of the biggest things that takes place is this big tax bomb that no one's expecting. And I know we're going to break it down, but I just want to kind of give you the overview here right now. It's because most people have done such a great job saving, especially in the Metroplex, and they've saved in these 401ks and IRAs, which is fantastic. However, they have all kinds of rules about them, and you are going to have to take out money even when you may not want to later on down the road. And we want to help you be preventative and take some action before that happens, so you're not just a victim, honestly, to how the way that things are structured and how they're set up for you.
27: Yeah, there's a lot of stress that comes along with this for people. And, you know, they want relief. You know, they understand taxes are going to impact them, but they want relief. They want to feel like they have some sort of control over this. And, you know, we tell people all the time, Kristen, like, we don't control the tax rates. I mean, the IRS, the federal government will set the tax rates, but we do control our income. And so when you can control your income, you can control your taxes. And the letter L, less to the IRS, is one of the main differentiators for about Retire Simply, I guess, compared to most other financial folks out there, even ones in the retirement space. A lot of folks will not touch your tax planning. But this income, what happens is it starts to stack. And so you have to have a strategy and, quite frankly, a little bit of education around some of these things. So when I say stacking income, you know, you have Social Security or a pension. Then you're going to have some investment, maybe some capital gains. Then you're going to have some dividends, which is income from your investments. Then you might have your mandatory distributions and your IRA withdrawals. And what happens is it starts to stack. And so what we see a lot of times is people have income going higher in retirement the older they get. And so if you think taxes are going to be higher the older you get and your income goes up the older you get, not a great recipe for a tax efficient retirement. So that's what we're going to talk all about today.
1: Yeah, for sure. And really, it comes down to timing and coordination. It's not just tax rates alone, which I think, you know, for so many folks, to your point, they just don't have this information and don't know. And I love that folks here in the Metroplex have you and the Retire Simply team to help them understand all the ins and outs specifically for them, for their family, and then create a plan to move forward so that they don't have to pay more to the IRS than they're legally required to pay. So if somebody's listening right now and going, yeah, I wasn't aware of how complex this was, or I don't even know what my potential tax bill might be, and they would like to connect with your team and get some help, what would you say to them?
27: Yeah, we would say, you know, just give the number a call that Kristen's going to go over, and you can go also to simplypaylesstax.com. So simplypaylesstax.com, and also connect with us there. It's for a 15-minute simply chat. So you're going to set up a time. One of our expert retirement planners are going to call you. You guys are going to chat for 15 minutes, answer a couple of questions. If you want to chat further, maybe, you know, we'll find a time to sync up at one of our, you know, 5 office locations in the Metroplex. And if not, hey, we'll leave you off better than we found you. So yeah, you can go to simplypaylesstax.com or give the phone number a call.
1: And that number to call is 833-363-1947. 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So stay with us.
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25: 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I'm your host, Kristen Oakley, and we are so glad that you're hanging out with us today. If you're just tuning in, we are sharing with you the tax moves that most retirees miss. The bottom line is we don't want any of you paying more in tax than you are legally required to pay. And you all did such a great job in the first segment of explaining how income can stack in retirement, which is causing a lot of people's tax bills to go up versus down, which is kind of counterintuitive to what we've been taught our whole lives, right? We've always been taught, okay, go ahead and save in the 401k and save in the traditional IRA. And supposedly, once you're in retirement and you need that money, you're going to be in a lower tax bracket. So let's talk about some of the other reasons why taxes go up in retirement, because it's not just one thing. It's a combination of so many factors that hit all at once, correct?
27: Yeah, that's right, Kristen. You know, you have to think about this kind of from a strategic standpoint and understand, you know, I can't get a tax plan together if I don't understand what's causing the taxes, and that's income. And, you know, when you were working, for most people, I don't want to make a generality here, but for most people, when they worked, they really only had one source of income, right? It was whatever career or profession they had. Maybe they had some rental on the side or some oil wells or some investments, but really their primary income stream was their paycheck. And when you retire, what happens is the main income stream you had goes away. But hopefully, if we do a good job and you saved well, we can turn on multiple income streams to recreate that paycheck. And what we find in the planning we do, because we're awesome at it and we work with really good savers, most people have more income in retirement than they did when they were working, and you know, their jaw hits the floor. But my point to that is you have to understand these income streams, because even though it's making up your personal income, there's rules to these income streams that you don't get a say in. So for instance, Social Security would be one of those income streams. Like, you're probably going to get it, but you have no say in how it works. So that's an income stream. You need to understand it. You might have investments and dividends. That's another one. Rental income, that's another one. A pension from an employer you worked for, that could be one. TRS, teacher retirement. If you saved in an IRA or 401k or 403b or any of these, what we call pre-tax or tax always accounts, you're going to have at some point a required minimum distribution. You're going to be forced to take money out. Again, another income stream that you don't get. So my point is, understanding how these income streams all play together, what piece is taxable and what's not, none of them are the exact same. So now it's like, okay, what I'm talking about stacking income, that's like taking the puzzle pieces out of the box, turning them all right side up and laying them out so we understand what pieces we have. Can't start building the puzzle, which is your tax plan, till we understand the pieces that are in your box.
2: Well, yeah. And you know, when people come in, Kristen, they come in thinking they're set, really, because a lot of people in the Metroplex have saved really well. So they're feeling very confident. And then they see the tax picture and they go, wait, what is this? Mm-hmm. And it feels unpredictable, because it is. And that's what stresses them out massively. But once they understand, and that is, I'm just going to say, that is a huge differentiator at Retire Simply. We're not here to plan your retirement for you. We're here to plan it with you. Because when you understand it and we're making decisions together, that's when you feel alive inside. That's when all of the stress and the I don't know and the what ifs, that's when that goes away. So once they understand it, there's this immediate relief. You just see it on them. We have to take action. We have to execute the plan. You have to know what you're doing. We are excellent at what we do. You have to know what you're doing, or you can mess things up really bad. But we know. And so that's when people understand, we just get to witness that relief. And quite frankly, y'all, isn't that what retirement's all about, is understanding your money so you can get it organized, so you can just live retirement the way that you want to?
27: Absolutely. And I think the other thing to that, Angela, is, you know, you have to be able to look at your income a little bit differently in retirement because not everything's created equal. Like if when you, let's just say you're like most of the folks we help and your main income in retirement, I'm talking like 95% of your income in retirement, or I'm sorry, while you were working was just a W-2 wage, right?
2: So
27: you just got paid while you're working. 95% of your income's a W-2 wage, right?
2: Right. Well,
27: it's easy to understand how taxes work with that. They take them out. You don't have to do a whole lot. All you have to do is figure out your withholding for the most part. And that kind of manipulates money being taken out. The problem is your Social Security is taxed a different way than your IRA is taxed a different way than Medicare and IRMA taxes a different way than pensions are a different way. And then non-qualified annuities are a different way and Roth IRAs are a different way. My point is you start stacking up four or five different sources of income, which most people are going to have, whether by force or by choice, it becomes a mess quick. And Angela said, our planning is the best with it. And it absolutely is. Like Retire Simply is the place you come when you want the best retirement plan, bar none, right? And I will say, tax planning inside of your retirement plan is the absolute shining star of what we do. I'm talking helping people hundreds of thousands, millions of dollars of tax savings, doing $200,000-$300,000 Roth conversions, making an impact for now and future generations. Yes. And tax planning has to have a huge seat at the table right next to income. If income's 1A, this is 1B.
2: I'm going to tell you right now, if you are even near retirement, you're thinking about it, you're listening to this for a reason. And if you are working with a financial professional and you ask them about taxes and they won't touch it, please understand what you're dealing with. That doesn't mean they haven't helped you up until this point, but right now, you need to, most all of you need to be looking at your tax situation and taking action on it now. So where you might think you're saving, $1, we can show you, you're saving $3. You're actually going to end up saving a lot more than taxes, most of you, than you could even imagine, but you have to take action. You have to do it early. And that is what we are here to lovingly prompt you to do and execute beautifully for you if you are willing to take action.
27: You know Albert Einstein, right?
1: Yes. Yep.
27: He had a quote, and I want to see if you know it. What did he call the eighth wonder of the world?
1: Compound interest.
27: All right. Mm. So let's think about that. Everybody would say, oh, you're an Einstein. Okay. You're the smart one. The eighth wonder of the world is compound interest. Now think about that for a second. We all think about compound interest, right? From a, I roll a CD and I get interest each year on it and da, da, da. Okay. But when you save $200,000 in taxes over a 3-year period, now that money is inside your retirement compounding, growing over and over and over, now tax-free or tax efficiently. Mm-hmm. So here is how you unlock the eighth wonder of the world in your retirement. The only letter in Simply that can do that is the letter L, less to the IRS and tax planning. And let me tell you something. No one does it like us. Nobody.
1: No, it's so true. Well, and this is why I'm so grateful that you all are willing to share simplypaylesstax.com. Again, if you've not yet visited the site, we encourage you run, don't walk unless you're driving. We want you to be safe. But remember this website, simplypaylesstax.com. You talked about the unpredictability, which is so unsettling for folks. This site and your tax bill calculator that listeners can access completely for free on simplypaylesstax.com removes the mystery and will actually show them what their potential tax bill might be in retirement. But then even better yet, show them a better plan forward, because the good news is you don't have to settle for the government's tax plan for you. And Scott, I know as soon as folks visit the site, they're going to see that helpful video that you created walking folks through how to use this tax bill calculator. But what do you want folks to understand about this important tool?
27: Yeah, this tool is incredibly important. We used to only, give this or reserve this for our private clients, but we want to make it a free resource for everybody. What this tool is going to do is it's going to do a very good job at a high level, giving you a look at what the potential tax consequences, the bad stuff that can happen around your retirement account, your IRAs and 401ks, where the bulk of your retirement money sits right now. It does a great job of showing a, if I don't do anything, here's how much tax I'm going to pay. Versus if I start to implement some of the things we talk about at Retire Simply all the time and on this show and on TV, here's how much I could potentially pay. So it's going to do a very good job of helping you look at that. The second thing it's going to do is it's going to preemptively help calculate those mandatory distributions. Because when you think about this entire tax mess that you have, the messiest person in that room is your IRA and 401k with these RMDs. It causes the most havoc around your retirement. It's like Pigpen in Charlie Brown. It has a dust cloud around him.
2: Well, I love that. I was going to start saying, by you said that so eloquently, but then how you wrapped it up. I want people to know the reason I am so passionate about having it out there for you is because I want you to see your numbers. I want you to see the real close information. I want your jaw to drop. I want you to feel it in your stomach right now so we can help you change it so you don't feel like that for the rest of your retirement. That's what I want. Take action. We're here to help you help yourself.
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16: 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I'm John Cooley from the 24-Hour Breaking News Center.
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15: On the ones.
16: In Forest Hill, road construction has reduced eastbound 20 between Forest Hill Drive and East Loop 820 down to one lane. Meanwhile, in Arlington, road construction reducing westbound I-20 between Bowman Springs Road and 820 down to one lane as well. We're stopping the traffic all the way back to Kelly Elliott Road. Now for your forecast from the WBAP On Time Extras 24/7 Weather Center. Mostly cloudy for the rest of the day. Well, actually, it'll be getting a little bit more sunny as we move on through to noon. With a high near 91 degrees, a low of 73. Tomorrow, though, we're holding on to a 20% chance of rain and thunderstorms possible throughout the afternoon and tomorrow night. High of 91, low of 75. It is 79 degrees in Dallas, 75 in Fort Worth. 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The Organization of Iranian American Communities organizing a protest in D.C. today to call for a democratic, secular, and non-nuclear Iran. The protesters chanted support for Miriam Rajavi, the president-elect of the exiled political coalition National Council of Resistance of Iran, and calls for the current regime to be disbanded.
7: Rajavi, yes! Mullahs, no! They are terrorists! They must go!
8: Rajavi, yes! Mullahs, no! They are terrorists! They must go!
16: Organizers are calling for the end of the current regime's executions, recognition of the Iranian people's struggle to overthrow said regime, and a more secular republic. In your money news, Vice President J.D. Vance leads the Anti-Fraud Task Force to combat fraud in government programs. In an exclusive interview with Fox's Kayla McEnany, Vance explains how several foreign countries are benefiting from the fraud.
9: We've seen foreign terrorist organizations potentially benefiting from these resources. But oftentimes, it's somebody who will take money fraudulently from the federal government, let's say an illegal alien from Central America, and then send it back to a drug cartel or send it back to a sex trafficking ring.
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25: 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You're listening to Retire Simply Radio with Scott and Angela Winstead. They are the co-founders of Retire Simply, based right here in Dallas-Fort Worth, serving the entire Metroplex area. And I'm your host, Kristen Oakley. We are so glad that you are taking time to hang out with us today as we have this very important conversation all about how to help you save money on taxes in your retirement. 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We all three get fired up about this because a lot of folks are just completely unaware and they are blindsided by what their potential tax bill might be in retirement. So again, we want to make sure that you connect on simplypaylesstax.com. Again, that's simplypaylesstax.com. Free resource for you. You can use the tax bill calculator and get a complimentary report showing you the breakdown of your numbers. But really, I mean, this speaks to a larger conversation and the thing that you all and your team does so well for folks in the Metroplex, and like no one else does it, is you engage in strategic, proactive tax planning. And this is not just a once a year thing. This is not a set it and forget it. So let's talk a little bit about what you do for folks throughout the year, right? Because there's a lot that can be done based on the time of year that we're in. And this is something that you are actively doing for your clients. So I'd love for you to share some of those strategies and how folks should be thinking about this as they think through the whole calendar year, that it's not just doing your taxes in April, right? But it's proactively planning for them.
2: For sure. Proactive planning makes all the difference in the world. You know, we know that's true in our health and with our children in all different areas of life. So we know that's true about our taxes and our money too. You know, what we have found is really prompting people and getting them going and focusing them in on taxes first and foremost, and getting them to understand what it's going to look like if they don't do anything. That's why we share the tax calculator. We want people to understand why we're doing what we're doing, not just to do what we tell them to. So that's a really big differentiator here too in that tax category that we're talking about. We're going to share with you, you know, hey, if we do some things now,
26: This is how much tax savings we're looking at over your entire lifetime. And Kristen, you know this. For some people, it's tens of thousands of dollars. For some people, it doesn't work very rarely. And for other people, it's hundreds of thousands or millions of tax dollars we can save for them throughout their retirement and their lifetime. And it's really about being proactive and addressing it now.
27: Yeah, and this isn't, Kristen, pie in the sky, let us show you a chart that, you know, here's what you might make if everything plus the sun aligning with the moon perfectly works. Like, you know, this is state of the art, top of the line, the one that the Certified Financial Planning Board puts their seal of approval on. Retirement planning software that does these tax calculations. It's incredible. And it's run with the most state-of-the-art technology and AI. And what we're able to do is show you, here's what it looks like if you don't do something, and here's what it looks like if you do something. And the thing is, we can customize that for you every single year based on what the tax laws are doing. Mm-hmm. So the way the process works is every year, at a minimum once, at a maximum four times, we visit with you. You get to pick your service level with us. We don't shoehorn you into a one time a year thing. You get to pick your service level, and your fee you pay us is dependent on the level of service you want. If you want to see us quarterly, you're going to pay us more than if you want to see us one time a year. Our goal for most folks, and this usually happens, is we start with maybe we'll see you. We need to see you every 6 months to get your plan set up. Then the goal is to get you just to one time a year to monitor the plan and change it as tax laws change and everything, and drop your fee. Now, when's the last time you went to a financial person and they had their system set up as a way to lower your fee based on how good their planning is? And this is the way we approach it. So that's what it looks like as we help you with your tax plan within your Simply acronym, that letter L, but it's addressed at a maximum four times, a minimum one time a year.
26: I'm just going to clear that up just a tiny bit. When we're first onboarding people, just so you know, when you first become a client here, we're really getting to know you. So we'll probably see you 4 to 6 times sometimes in the first year. After that, what we're going to do is put you in the right category to get the work done that you need to be done. For most of our folks, that's tax planning, and it's on the front end. We want to get this done because it's going to make such a massive impact in your retirement. So oftentimes, like what Scott was saying, we'll have people, you know, on that a little bit of like a mid tier. And then once we've done their tax planning, we get to put them on like this, where we're still seeing you every year and making sure your money's efficient for you. But we've already done a lot of the work. And so we're just helping you maintain and make sure that you're up to speed on taxes and life changes and things like that for you.
27: And just like anything, your health, your wealth, right? Like, early on, when you're making a change to get something set up in an optimal way, let's take your health, for instance, right? Like, I'm gonna lose weight, and I'm gonna start, you know, moving, and I'm gonna work out, right? Early on, it's intensive. So like Angela said, we probably have to meet with you 6 to 8 times to get your plan built.
26: Yeah.
27: What she was saying, which is a great clarification, is the ongoing maintenance of that plan. Some people just want to come in 4 times a year because it makes them sleep good at night. We'll do that. Other people need, hey, one time a year and just make sure there's money in the checking account for us. Fine. So the thing that we want to just make sure is after the plan is set up with as many visits as that takes to make you comfortable with what we're doing. Understanding that we get to an inflection point and you have to make a decision. The way we look at it is you're on, and I mean this very lovingly, but you know, you're right there on the sidewalk and you're ready to hop on the retirement bus, go wherever you want it to go. We're driving the bus. We're going to open the door. We're going to tell you, hey, here's a bus ticket. Get on and let us help you with this thing. As soon as you take the first step and say, hey, I need you guys to help me with that, we're going to take your hand. We're going to take your arm. We're going to get you on the bus, and we'll get you down the path. So we'll walk you through it, whatever pace you need to. But the main takeaway from it is you want to be looking at this stuff early and often, because it compounds that eighth wonder of the world, right? So doing it early in the year like we are now typically makes a big impact versus waiting till, you know, Q4 or something like that.
26: Right. And I will say this, clients, as far as I know, clients always feel empowered when they realize that they can act early. And, you know, that's the big deal. They feel empowered because, hey, now I know what I need to do.
2: And early planning kind of removes the panic, right?
1: Yep.
2: There's panic inside and people don't talk about it. But people like knowing, like our clients love knowing they're ahead and not behind. I'm just telling you the truth. And I see that confidence increasing, you know, when there's a plan and they're not having to guess, their confidence just increases. And that's what I'm after. Of course, I want their money organized in the most flexible and nimble and efficient manner. But what I'm really after is their experience in retirement. And I don't want them, in fact, I want them to absolutely stop worrying about surprise tax bills. I want them to know what's coming ahead. I want them to know how we can impact it together and how we can make that the smoothest ride possible.
27: Yeah. The other thing I'll say about that is, you know, this is completely custom to your retirement. So our Simply framework addresses everyone's tax situation every year. But what is going to take place in this framework is 100% customized to you based on the current laws, based on all the income you have, based on all the stuff specific to your situation. We're going to look at it every year. You don't have to come to us and say, hey, what should I put money in my Roth account this year? We're going to do that for you. We're going to tell you. And here's the point.

0: even with what's out there, I know you read that your neighbor gets this tax break on their home. Unfortunately, you make too much money, you don't get that, right? Like, but we'll at least be looking under the stones for you, uncovering it and seeing, is there a potential for you to be able to save in taxes? Most years, there probably will be.
1: Yes. And I think the point here is that we can't eliminate all taxation, right? It's not possible to do that. But you have more control over your tax situation than you might realize. And that's what you help empower people to realize, is they do have more control. There are things that can be done. And the sooner you start on this process, the easier it's going to be. The sooner you start, the more flexibility you have, the more options you will have. And that's where the real tax savings can really happen. This is a thing you have to look at and work on consistently over time. So I know that this was a huge aha moment, I think, for so many people at our most recent Thrive event. Again, if you want to come and learn more about all the different aspects of retirement planning in a mini masterclass sort of fashion, we invite you to grab your tickets at retiresimplythrive.com. But again, you're speaking to the personalization of this. And, you know, I'm just more excited for folks who are listening this weekend to be able to connect with your team and see what this means for them. So what would your final encouragement be as we wrap up this segment?
2: Oh, well, I would say, of course, please do check out Thrive. And if you're compelled right now and you're like, hey, this totally makes sense to me, pick up the phone, give us a call, sign up for a Simply Chat. This is what we find. You know, this is a quick 15-minute conversation to just help you get your bearings. But what we find is most people come to us feeling like they should be okay. But they're not totally sure. And so we help them dig into that. And, you know, sometimes we can just offer one tidbit. Sometimes it makes sense to come in and get your plan put together, but we're here for you. So give us a call.
1: That number to call is 833-363-1947. And you can book your very own complimentary 15-minute Simply Chat today. Stay with us when we come back. We're going to continue this important conversation to make sure that you don't miss the tax savings that a lot of retirees do. Stay with us to find out some more steps you can take right after this.
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1: 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You're listening to Retire Simply Radio with Scott and Angela Winstead. I'm your host, Kristen Oakley. And today we have been talking all about taxes in retirement. Again, that's what the letter L in the Retire Simply acronym stands for. Less to the IRS. And who doesn't want that, right? I mean, that's what this whole conversation has been about, is helping empower folks to realize that you out there listening actually probably have way more control over your tax situation than you realize if you have the right team in place helping you engage in strategic, proactive tax planning. And this is really where the team of Retire Simply shines and thrives with their clients. And speaking of your most recent Thrive event, I know that a lot of the folks who've become clients as a result of what they learned that day, it was because of this tax piece, right? I would love for you to share a little bit more about that, because I know that so many people listening are going to be able to relate to these stories as well.
0: Yeah, you're right, Kristen. It's always a huge topic. In fact, it's the number one topic we teach in the Metroplex

0: is around tax planning. It just so happens it's a differentiator for us, but we believe it's so important next to income in your retirement that if you're going to hold yourself out as a true retirement planner, you better be able to nail income and taxes. And so at Thrive, you know, we dedicate income and taxes the most. They get the most amount of time on the stage. Mm-hmm. That's why I present those, because I need the most amount of time, Kristen. and I would love to say, and I'm just kidding, I would love to say that the feedback we get around these topics was because of my dynamic presentation. But really, we just know after surveying people for years that these are the two biggest concerns you have. And so it's really important that you're dedicating the time in your retirement plan. Everybody dedicates it to income, right? Everybody doesn't want to run out of money.
1: Right.
0: People don't feel near as passionate about writing the IRS a check until they have to write it. And then they just get aggravated because they believe, well, it just happens to me. And what we want you to know is it just happens to you if you try to go at it alone or you're working with an inferior financial planner.
1: Right.
0: If you're working with our team, Retire Simply, and our retirement planners, it is superior, and I can use that word, to everything else that's out on the market in the comprehensive way that we plan. It doesn't matter if you only have a 401k and that's it, or you have a 401k and a massive estate plan. One of our planners, he used to deal, he was the go-to guy in California to help their planners out there running a, you know, $30 billion operation to be the estate planner for $100 million estates and up. So you're not going to bring us a tax plan that we can't handle. More than likely, if you're in that category and you bring us one of those, okay, we're going to probably have to get some other professionals involved, like an estate planning attorney and maybe a you know, family CPA, family office CPA, somewhere around that. We're able to make sure that you have the professionals you need to execute what you want. And so I share that not in a braggadocious way, but that's the type of planning we're doing for you and looking at it. And so the way we approach it is, hey, let us just at least look under the hood. Have the conversation. It's one small spoke in the whole wheel of your retirement. But if this one breaks and the income one breaks, that wheel's going flat. Like, you're not going anywhere. So that's why we dedicate so much time to it.
1: Yeah. I mean, it's so crucial. And I love that you help just folks understand there is a better way, right? Because we know that a lot of the people you meet with have already been working with another financial professional, and that person's probably done a really good job of helping that individual get to retirement, right? But that's one skill set. That's one set of expertise. What you all do is you shine in helping people transition to and then through and throughout their retirement. That's a different level of skill that requires different knowledge, different tools. And this is really, I think, what folks, it's resonating with them, is they're going, okay, well, I've gotten to retirement. Now what, right? Like, I've done a great job of saving, but they're realizing, okay, not all this money is mine because Uncle Sam hasn't gotten paid yet. So what do I do? And you help people dismantle this ticking tax time bomb, if you will. I mean, for folks listening, if they're going, huh, I wonder if I'd be a good fit, or is this the right course of action for me? Who do you feel like is the ideal candidate to work with you and the team?
2: Oh, okay. That's wonderful. So thank you for saying it that way, Kristen. And you know, Scott and I are lucky because we've been collecting data. The reason we're so doggone good at this, y'all, for the people in the Metroplex is because we've been collecting data from you and what's been hard for you over the last 20 years. And we've created this entire company to help smoothly take you through this as smoothly as possible and with wide eyes and making sure your eyes are wide open to what's coming in front of you. So we are here to help you. I'm telling you, I would nudge you lovingly to take action.
0: Yeah, I mean, so we've made our Simply plan. We always start out kindergarten style, that Angela says. So, you know, we're about to be a pool season. We're going to start you off in the shallow end. We're just going to walk you right there. That may be as far as we need to go. So if you're listening to this and it's like, hey, I don't have $100 million. I don't even have $1 million. I got, you know, whatever's in my 401k. I'm going to have a pension and all that. Great. Now, here's the point. If all the income you're going to have in retirement is your Social Security and you're going to be on Medicaid, there are things we can help you look at and guide you on, but we're not going to be able to do a bunch of tax planning for you.
1: Right.
0: If you have a retirement account with, you know, a couple hundred thousand, four, three, 100,000 in it, that's a good place to at least start. It doesn't mean if you don't have that, we can't help you. But it's kind of like sitting down at the wheel. What's that movie with Patrick Swayze and Demi Moore? Come on, guys.
3: I know. Oh, good. I can see my ghost right? Ghost,
0: thank you. So, you know, they do the pottery scene, you know, and Angela's favorite scene probably. Just kidding, where they're loving each other and spinning the wheel, right? I know. But my point is they start out when you sit in one of those pottery wheels, which I've never done, but you got to have clay to work with. That's where I'm going with this.
3: That's right. Right? Yes.
0: So
3: I call it play.
0: Yeah. So you got to have some clay for us to make your pot with. All right. But once you have that, then we can go as far into the deep, deep, deep ocean that you need to go with charitable planning and family offices and, you know, NUAs and highly appreciated stocks and restricted, you know, stock units, just RSUs. But I share those things. And the reason I'm putting those out there is because you're listening right now and that might matter to you.
3: That's true.
0: You might have RSUs. You might have NUA opportunity. You might have a bunch of stock from a company that you don't know how to unwind from a tax perspective. My point is, just because we can help you with a mandatory distribution, we shine at QCDs and DAFs and all these other crimcrats, all the other stuff.
2: And we like to keep it as simple as possible. So if I would bring it back, I would talk about, like, our children all made pinch pots in school when they were little in elementary school, right?
1: We
2: got to make sure that everybody has a pinch pot. And that's the most basic plan for retirement. And I will say this real quickly. Most people have been working with a financial professional and they're still working and saving. They don't understand what's going to happen when they stop filling up their money buckets with taxes and all that kind of stuff. So I don't want them to be like the frog in the water that just starts getting hotter and hotter and the frog doesn't realize it. That's why we're so, we get out there with the megaphone, but don't let this stuff just happen to you. Let us help you be proactive in this so that most people don't realize that they're overpaying taxes like crazy. We can help you. If you've saved a lot in an IRA or 401k, we're talking to you. Let us help you make an impact now so the rest of your future is not as uncertain.
0: Yeah. And, you know, we visit with, I mean, gosh, so many people. And, you know, there's a lot of DIYers, guys that like to do it themselves. And that's fine. You can, I would say, insource, where you can be in charge of a Vanguard portfolio and do okay. You can go do some research on an indexed annuity and be okay. Tax planning in your retirement is not something you want to do on your own. Trust
1: Agreed.
0: Us.
1: Agreed.
0: This is something you want a professional to do. And I want to be clear. I don't care and we don't care that you have a financial professional. That means nothing. If they can't come to you and tell you, here's how much you can potentially save in taxes this year down to the dollar and show you over your retirement right now, like be able to call them, because any of our clients could call Retire Simply right now and we could tell them that number right now. Okay. If you work with someone and they can't do that, you have an inferior tax plan. And a lot of times they'll say, oh, we can do that too. Let me calculate and all that. But here's the problem. You're on the hook for that miscalculation. And it can be severe penalties. $5,000, $10,000, $30,000 can be severe if you don't know what you're doing. And so I just highly encourage everybody listening, make sure that you get a professional to help you with this.
1: Yes. And it's not just how much you can save this year. It's saving over the rest of your life, right? This is what you help folks do, is looking at the rest of their retirement and figuring out what steps can we take today to not just reduce this year, but over the rest of your life. And that's where that eighth wonder of the world you talked about earlier can really come into play. So again, we have so many resources, so many ways we want to be able to help you. If you have not yet gone to the site, we encourage you to visit simplypaylesstax.com. 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But then, of course, we also offer you this complimentary 15-minute Simply chat with one of the retirement planners from the Retire Simply team. Scott, Angela, as we wrap up today's show, and of course, I'll give that number here at the end, but what do you want to leave our listeners with this week?
2: I thank you for listening. I hope you had ears to hear so that you know that you have the power to take action and change your retirement for the rest of your life. And I hope you give yourself that gift.
0: Yeah, take the first step. Hey, come on the bus with us. We got you. We'll take care of this. We'll make sure you're not overpaying. We'll look at it for you and your family each year and make sure that you're taken care of. So yeah, just give us a call.
1: Wonderful. Scott and Angela, thank you so much. That number to call to schedule your 15-minute Simply Chat is 833-363-1947. That's all we have time for this week, but thank you so much for joining us. Be safe, be happy, be blessed, and we look forward to being back with you next time here on Retire Simply Radio. Until then,
0: bye-bye.
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5: 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The views, statements, and opinions expressed herein are those of the individual speakers and not necessarily those of Foundations and its affiliates. The information contained herein does not constitute an offer to sell any securities or represent an express or implied opinion or endorsement of any specific investment opportunity, offering, or issuer. Any discussion of performance or returns is not indicative of future results. Any discussions of specific strategies are for informational purposes only and have been provided to help determine whether they may be appropriate for your specific situation. If applicable, the primary goal is converting retirement assets into a Roth IRA is to reduce the future tax liability on the distributions you take in retirement or on the distributions of your beneficiaries. Each individual investor's situation is different, and any ideas provided may not be appropriate for your particular circumstances. Comments regarding a particular client's experience may or may not be the same as another client's experience and is not an indication that any client or prospective client will experience the same or a higher level of future success or performance. Foundations only transacts business in those jurisdictions where it's properly registered or is excluded or exempted from registration requirements. Registration as an investment advisor is not an endorsement of the firm by securities regulators and does not mean the advisor has achieved a specific level of skill or ability. Nothing herein constitutes a recommendation that any security, portfolio, or securities or investment strategy is suitable for any specific person. No legal or tax advice is provided. 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
8: On the ones.
9: Well, taking a look at that traffic, shall we? In Fort Worth, road construction has shut down the northbound side of East Loop 820 between I-20 and Highway 287. Now for your forecast from the meteorologists in the WBAP On-Time Experts 24-7 Weather Center.
10: For the weekend, it's going to be breezy and it is going to be warm as we go up today to around 91. The early clouds that we have seen giving way to more and more sunshine. Winds may get up to around 30 miles per hour. Tonight, increasing clouds. Overnight, low 74, close to 10 degrees above average. Winds may get to 30 miles per hour. Stray shower, thunderstorm Sunday and 91. Stray storms Monday. For WBAP News, Jeff Eno at the Weather Channel.
9: It's 79 degrees in Dallas, 81 in Fort Worth. President Donald Trump's back from his summit in China, touting strong conversations with Chinese President Xi Jinping regarding the war in Iran. the future of Taiwan, and even trade, Fox's Madeline Rivera reports.
11: The president is coming home with a message that direct engagement with China is possible without giving up any strategic leverage. The president says he's been able to secure commitments from China to buy more Boeing planes and U.S. farm goods, but he's downplaying the need for Iran's help with the Strait of Hormuz.
12: You said that the President Xi said he would offer assistance on Iran. And specifically,
13: I also said we don't need assistance. The good thing is I built, during my first 4 years, the most powerful military in the world. We have the most powerful military in the world. That was shown in Venezuela, which took one day.
11: Taiwan was also a big issue. China issued a warning saying it could derail the relationship between the U.S. and China. The president says he is willing to reconsider a $14 billion U.S. arms sale to the island.
9: In other news, a plane crash in Forney last night sends three Dallas police officers to the hospital. State troopers say a small engine plane crashed in a field near the corner of Helms Trail and Akron Way. Dallas police officials say the three officers were on board and off duty at the time of that crash. One was released from the hospital. Another is in stable condition. The third remains in critical condition. In your money news, a billionaire, Scott Vincent Borba, the co-founder of beauty company ELF, decided to give up all his money to become a priest. He joins Fox's Saturday in America to explain why, talking about a pivotal moment.
14: When I was at a party, I just felt so unhappy, and I was just at my height of fame and fortune, et cetera. And then what I did is I just knew that I needed God's help. So I asked him just a simple question, help me become the man that you created me to be.
9: Borba will be ordained on the 23rd of May. I'm John Cooley. Keep connected, DFW, for the latest on the war in Iran. 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
24: 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There is all kinds of helpful information there. Links to the people you hear me talk about. There's questions and answers and videos to go with those questions and answers. Copies of our TV show. There is copies of our old newsletters. There's a new one that goes out every other week, and you can sign up to receive that at thipro.com as well. And, of course, the Ask Jim button where you can send in email questions. 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But, like I said, we're here to take calls and answer questions. So 1-800-288-9227. That's 1-800-288-9227. With that being said, we're going to start with JR from Lone Star Masonry Repair. And JR, how are you today?
0: Good. How are you doing today?
24: Man, I'm doing wonderful. So let's talk a little bit about masonry work, because masonry work, people look at it as though it is there forever and never needs anything done to it. And masonry work does need a little repair here and there, doesn't it?
0: Yeah, people need to maintain their houses because almost all of the houses here in Texas are going to settle. And when it does, it's going to either break brick or just crack the mortar, allowing, you know, moisture and pests to go into the house. But you need to get that taken care of before it becomes an issue. And that's what we do. We'll come out and grind out the mortar joints, add new matching mortar, and seal up all of the cracks and things that you have around the house. Because a lot of times when customers are giving us a call, that's when they're already having an issue, when they're having water coming in.
24: Right.
0: And they're like, it's becoming when it's a little too late, when their interior sheetrock and things are getting damaged. So we recommend that walk around the house and look for cracks and just give us a call to come out there and fix them before it becomes an issue. Because it's going to wind up being more expensive. The repair is going to cost the same, you know, as far as on our end. But if they wait and then it damages the sheetrock and things like that, that's when the repairs are going to be more costly.
24: Well, and you mentioned a key thing when you're talking about this, you match the mortar. And so often people get such a bad job that it sticks out like a sore thumb.
0: Yeah, unfortunately they do. We get a lot of calls where people came and supposedly repaired it when they just smeared a different color mortar on top of it, and then it's re-cracking again. So it's better to give us a call and have us do it right, because we'll match the mortar, and if we need to replace brick, If it's discontinued, we'll find a real close match. That way it doesn't look like it's been repaired.
24: Right. So let me ask you a question. How often do you get a call from a wife who says, my husband repaired the mortar, it looks really bad, can you come out and take a look at it?
0: Yeah, that happens all of the time. They wind up, the husband either winds up buying that tube of caulking from people that said it's for cracks,
24: yep,
0: which just makes it look worse, and they think that they're saving money, but then they end up getting it all over the brick where it can't be cleaned, and we're wanting to have to take out a good section, because I don't understand how they get so sloppy with it, but somehow they do.
24: Yep. So, you know, beyond just doing regular mortar line cracks and stuff like that, there's a lot of other stuff that people don't think about needing to take care of around the house on the mortars. Like, you know, houses built in the 70s that got the arches, and then the arches came back into style in the late 90s, and they become problematic over time as well.
0: Yes, since they're building them hollow, because if they built it properly in which a perfect semicircle, they tend not to have any problems. But most of the time, their buildings are just too shallow, and then they're wanting to fail and come down. Because when they build them, they're not putting any reinforcement inside of it. So we have to come back and open it up and then put some rebar reinforcement with some concrete to be able to actually reinforce it through the inside and then put it back together.
24: When all this is being done, I mean, everything is in what we're talking about right now is done from the outside. You know, somebody can come out, show you what they need done. You can get it taken care of. When they come back, they can't even tell that you've worked on it. I mean, it looks like when the house was new, doesn't it?
0: Yes, for sure. Another thing, too, that people kind of need to keep an eye on, whether they're responsible for or the HOA is responsible for, is their brick perimeter fence behind their houses.
1: Oh, yeah.
0: Since there's nothing protecting them, they deter it a lot faster than the mortar on your house. On the house, your eaves protect the brick, even though people might not realize it, but the eaves divert the water that's coming from the roof. But the perimeter fence that's in their backyards, it's just exposed to the weather all of the time. And a lot of times their back perimeter fence will start to sag because they're not maintaining it. And then every once in a while, a car will crash through their brick fence, and then they'll give us a call to come and repair it, and also repair it where it doesn't look like it's been all patched up.
24: Yep. Well, and you can do that with retaining walls as well.
0: Yes. The retaining walls, a lot of times when they're cracking, they're the wall relieving pressure from the back, you know. Unless your wall is really shifting outward where it's starting to want to fail, a lot of times if it's not shifting but there's a crack in it, it's just better off to leave it alone. That way the water does come out of there, because for some reason there's an issue going on behind it that made it shift. But if it's not shifted where you're seeing the brick just deflect from each other, a lot of times just it's going to wind up being a cosmetic fix, and it's up to the homeowner whether they want that repaired or not, you know.
24: Yep. Well, look, masonry repair is one of those things that I think people tend to put it off, and they'll say, oh, I'll get to that later, I'll get to that later. And the more they put it off, typically the more they're going to have to repair, because as stuff is opening up, it will tend to deteriorate going further down that line. So it's really one of those things that the sooner they address it, typically the less it's going to cost them.
0: Yes, for sure. And once again, it goes into where they're getting interior damage if they're not fixing it right away.
24: Well, and talking about interior, there is masonry work to do inside some houses. Like at my house, I had you guys come in and redo the firebox. I mean, I had done it when I first moved in the house, I did it, and then I had you guys come in 21 years after that and redo the firebox, because, you know, over time, putting big fires in there, and at one point in time, there was some moisture that had come through the brick, and it had to be sealed up and things like that, which is something else you guys can take care of for people. I mean, if it's got to do with the masonry work and the bricks and stuff around the house, you can handle it.
0: Yes, for sure. That includes the chimney, because a lot of times if the mortar cap or the chimney doesn't have an actual metal cap on top of it,
24: yep,
0: water comes right in there, and then they want to deteriorate into firebox. So if they're seeing any cracking on the firebox, you kind of also want to get the chimney part of it taken, inspected and taken care of if it needs it. And we could do that, so all they got to do is give us a call.
24: Okay. Well, Let's throw that out there. If you want to call Lone Star Masonry Repair, it's 817-709-6834. That's 817-709-6834. And, JR, one of the things we haven't addressed yet is changing the look of the brick. And that's one of the things that you guys do that I really love, is when you're able to go in and somebody's got just, well, it may not be butt ugly brick in their opinion, but in my opinion, it may be butt ugly and vice versa. They may not like the type of brick I like, but you can make it look different.
0: Yeah, we could come in there either to do a German smear or a slurry, depending on the look that they want on the house.
24: Uh-huh.
0: People look around and the houses, they're getting painted, but the issue is going to be it's going to start to peel away eventually, and it's going to wind up being a lot more expensive to constantly be painting it. But when they have us come and do either a slurry or a German smear, that's permanent. It's not going to fall off. It's not going to wash off. You can power wash it, like if mud or something where you get on it. And so it's actually going to be permanent, and it's going to update houses as far as the look.
24: Okay. So, again, the number for Lone Star Masonry Repair, 817-709-6834. And, JR, I do hope you have a great weekend.
0: You too. I think another thing, too, I wanted to kind of praise the on-time experts came to my house to work on my AC.
24: Uh-huh.
0: And, I mean, they were prompt, and they're real knowledgeable, and I wanted to kind of let you know, because I hear them advertised on your radio.
24: Yeah.
0: And, I mean, if it wasn't for that, you know, so I would have been wind up calling somebody else, but I just want to let you know that they did a really good job.
24: Ah, well, that's great. JR, I appreciate you letting me know, because the sponsors I have on the show here are companies I have checked out. I know they're going to do a great job for you. And, you know, a lot of the guys do business back and forth with each other. And so I'm glad you guys were able to work it out.
0: Okay. Like I said, I just wanted to let you know that I was real happy with it.
24: Good. All right. Well, JR, you have a great weekend.
0: You too. Appreciate your time.
24: Yep. Bye-bye. And again, our number, 1-800-288-9227. Let's talk about Simmons Flooring. You know, if you are looking for carpeting, wood floors, laminate floors, any type of floor, tile floors, Simmons Flooring can help you out. In fact, had them out to the office earlier this week. And went in and told them, let's get those floors taken care of. 469-689-1795. And you notice I said I had them out. And that's because, yes, they got a great showroom that they can show you everything. But you can also call them up, tell them kind of what you're looking for, and they'll bring samples out to your home or, in my case, place of business. So, again, call Simmons Flooring, 469-689-1795.
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2: Thank you, Jim. On your ad there, Ready Seal, I've got some garage doors. I put it on about 2 years ago. It works great. 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
24: 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Let's go to Midlothian. Charles, this is Jim. How can I help you?
6: Hello, Jim. Thank you for taking the call.
24: My pleasure. I'm glad you called.
6: Cool. I did have Lone Star Mason Repair come out to my house when we purchased it last October, and they came out and did a complete and total inspection, including the chimney and the fireplace and all that jazz, and they said, well, you need nothing. So I appreciated their honesty, because I would have just said, okay, how much do I need to write you a check for? But they were completely honest and said, you need nothing. So I was just really, really tickled with the way they treated me here.
24: Oh, yeah, they're great people.
6: Yes. My question today is, when my air conditioning decides to come on, be it late morning or early afternoon, we can smell the heat from the attic coming through the vents. At first, we thought we had a fire up there, so, of course, we dropped down the ladder and went and looked in the attic. Of course, there's no fire, because we already had a new unit all installed, brand new. But would we benefit from putting an attic fan in there to not have that problem?
24: Probably not.
6: Okay. So what is the solution?
24: Because what's causing that is, when everything heats up there, it's going to heat the ductwork up, and when the blower turns back on, there's going to be a burst of air that's going to blow the stuff out. Now, is it just the smell of warm air, or does it kind of smell like a little bit of fire?
6: You can smell like the heat of the attic. You know what I mean?
24: Yeah.
6: At first, we thought, boy, that must be fire, because you know you're smelling heat, you automatically think fire.
24: Yeah.
6: There's heat, there's fire, or whatever. But then we've noticed, no, it's not fire, because we actually went out and looked, and there's nothing of any problem, because it's all brand new. It's not even a month old. The upstairs handler, the outside unit, the whole bit, you know. So then I thought I'd better call you and find out, because it's like 100 degrees up there.
24: Oh, yeah.
6: The house is, you know, 74 or whatever. So
24: now,
6: I just had a question.
24: Where are you keeping the thermostat set?
6: 74.
24: Okay. I think what's going to happen as we get hotter, I think you're going to notice it a lot less. And the reason I say that, the air will stay blowing a little bit more, but when it does cut off, I think it's going to be cycling so much more that you won't notice the heat smell coming in like you are right now. You know, one of the big issues we're having right now, not given today, but our temperatures have been so mild that it is not letting that system come on. And so it's coming on once every 30, 45 minutes instead of coming on for 15 minutes and then going off and coming back on again, you know?
6: Right. Now, we have a thing where it'll recirculate. Was it better to keep that recirculating fan constantly going or just have either air on or air off?
24: Usually you're better off with air on or air off.
6: Okay, that's where you have it right now.
24: Yeah. But here's what I would do. Excellent. I would call the people who put it in, have them double check it, make sure that there's not something that's open to the attic. And then, you know, because if there is, that needs to be closed off, and that in itself would take care of it.
6: Like a piece of ductwork that's not properly sealed, you're talking about?
24: A piece of ductwork, or if it had a vent going out to the roof, because if it was set up to go into a foam house, and this isn't a foam house, that can make a difference.
6: Oh, okay. Because, yeah, this is all brick. Built in 2005, so.
24: Okay. Well, sir, I need to let you go. That music meant I need to take a break for news, traffic, and weather.
6: I hear you.
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9: 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I'm John Cooley from the 24-Hour Breaking News Center.
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7: On the ones.
9: In Forest Hill, road construction has reduced the eastbound side of 20 between Forest Hill Drive and East Loop 820 down to one lane. Taking a look at your forecast from the WBAP On-Time Experts 24-7 Weather Center. High of 91 today. We're going to be heading on down to a low of 73, increasing cloud coverage overnight. Where tomorrow, we're holding on to a 20% chance of rain and thunderstorms throughout the afternoon and most of the night. Holding on to a high of 91, low 75, with mostly cloudy skies. It is, here say 79 degrees in Fort Worth, 81 in Dallas. The Organization of Iranian American Communities organized a protest today in Washington, D.C. to free Iran. Protesters chanted, calling for the current regime to be tossed out.
8: Long live the terrorist regime of Iran!
10: Long live the terrorist regime of Iran! Long live the terrorist regime of Iran!
9: 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Home Depot and Lowe's have rolled out AI-powered automated license plate reading cameras in their parking lots as multiple locations nationwide. 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I'm John Cooley. 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
11: Hi, Jim. How are you?
24: Wonderful. How about you?
11: I'm enjoying this beautiful day.
24: Yep.
11: I have a home that is 26 years old and brick, and it has, you know, the weep holes down at the edges. Mm-hmm. And a lot of the mesh has fallen out. And I seem to get more and more bugs inside the house. I think some of them are coming up through the weep holes. But I wanted to know, what can I put in those weep holes? A lot of them are not the same size, so I don't think I can use those spacers that they sell. But what would be the best thing to put in those weep holes?
24: Well, I will tell you, most homes don't even have anything in them.
11: Really?
24: Yeah, people worry that that's where the bugs are coming in. The brick on your home is just a veneer. It is not sealed by any stretch of the imagination. The 2x4 stud wall that the sheetrock is on, you know, it'll have the sheetrock, then it has insulation, and then on the outside is a sheathing. That 2x4 stud wall is the structural part of the home. And from that sheathing to where the brick is, there's about an inch and a half dead air space.
11: Okay.
24: And so that brick is just decorative. And if you run up and look at the top of it, you'll see that there's like a 1x4 that overhangs the brick. And above that, there's nothing. I mean, anything could crawl up through there as well. So people a lot of times worry about the weep holes, but it's really nothing that you – it's not going to stop the bugs if that's what you're worried about. So if you wanted to put something in there, you can. If you'll get some stainless screen material, you can literally just fold that and stick it in there.
11: All right.
24: So it's kind of like a U-shape, and that'll stop the majority of things.
11: Okay.
24: But still allows the water to come out. Because the whole purpose of the weep holes is moisture will go through the brick and mortar. It runs down the backside and comes out through the weep holes.
11: Right. Yeah, I understand the purpose, and I didn't want to close it up.
24: Right.
11: And I didn't want to seal it up too tight to where the air couldn't flow in and out and the water and that kind of stuff. But, okay. Well, great. I'll get some stainless steel mesh, and we'll work with that.
24: Yeah, if you go take a look at they make like a – it almost looks like screen. you know, for the windows, but it's heavier duty, and it's rigid where you can cut it and fold it over to stick it in there.
11: Okay. All right. Wonderful. Well, thank you so much. I appreciate your help.
24: My pleasure. You have a great weekend.
11: Hey, you too.
24: Bye.
11: Bye now.
24: 1-800-288-9227. That's 1-800-288-9227. Again, any home improvement question you have, pick up the phone, give me a call. Let's talk some home improvement here. Let's see. Since I got all open lines right now at 1-800-288-9227, I'm going to go ahead and do an email question here. 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And I'll see what I can do to help you out here on Texas Home Improvement. 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
0: 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We're going to go over to Fort Worth. And Justin, this is Jim. How can I help you?
4: Yeah, I've got a house, 1983, and it's got original windows and doors on it, and the windows are the aluminum ones and not working so well. And you know, in the summer, it's not too bad. In the winter, it's just horrible.
0: Okay.
4: And the doors have, I can see, you know, daylight around it a little bit, you know, at certain times. And I was thinking about doing all the windows and doors. I'm just kind of curious because I'm kind of limited on financing. Curious how hard it is to do yourself if I were to buy doors and windows.
0: You wish you hadn't.
4: Yeah, that's kind of what I figured.
0: Yeah. When you do replacement windows, you've got to get the glass out, and you know, some window companies remove the glass, some companies just break it, but regardless, you get the glass out. Then you got to collapse that aluminum frame into the opening because it's got flanges that are nailed around the window to the 2x4 studs. Your new window had to be made specifically for that opening. It's not just generic. You know, like a 36-inch window is not going to just fit a 36-inch window because when the brick is put on, all of them, there's little variances that they got to make it fit. So,
4: there's no bricks.
0: So, you got wood siding?
4: It's siding, yep.
0: Yeah. So, in that case, you'd have to take the trim boards off and get back to where the strips are that are holding the window in place, remove that. You can set a new window in and then retrim it. Truthfully, that's not as bad. I mean, I was doing that back when I was 15. I was taking wooden windows out in a house that was built in 1926 and had the ropes hanging with the weights on it and all that stuff. And if you've got one that's on the wood siding, it's not near as bad because you can still use off the shelf windows then. And set it into place, re-nail the flange, and retrim it. Where it becomes complicated on that type of situation, because typically replacement window companies are still going to use a replacement window because when you put in

0: the one with the flange, you typically got to cover all that with a sealant so that the flange doesn't leak when moisture comes down the wall and things like that. But it is very doable.
1: Okay. And hanging a door, say I buy a pre-hung door.
0: You know, a pre-hung is simple. They're actually relatively simple to put in. You just take the trim off the old one, and if you want to reuse the trim, you can. Cut the nails to tip the old frame out of the way. The new one, you slide it into place. You square everything up. Put shims where you're going to put nails through it, and you're pretty much done. And in fact, if you go to my website, thipro.com, I talk at the beginning of the show all the time that there's videos there. There is two videos that would help you. One is if you are putting in a pre-hung door. The other one is if you're putting in a door that is not pre-hung, where you just buy the door itself. And so those two videos would give you all the information that you would need to do it. Do you do other repairs around the house?
1: Small things. I mean, this would be the biggest, job that I've done before, for sure.
0: Okay. Here's what you can expect. If you're not used to doing a door that way, it will probably take you half to three-quarters of the day to do it. When you get used to doing it, because I don't know how many doors you're wanting to replace, but, somebody who... And I'm not talking about professional, but I'm talking about somebody who gets used to doing it and is doing their own stuff, can usually do like three a day.
1: Yeah, I've got two doors I want to do. There's a third door. Now, I've got a garage that's been turned into a bedroom.
0: Okay.
1: And it's still got the door to the outside on it, and I kind of want to seal that door off. How hard is that to do?
0: Well, when you want to seal it off, are you talking about making it look like the door wasn't there or just close it off so it can't be used?
1: Yeah, just make it look like there was never a door there.
0: Take that door frame and everything off, and since you got siding, you can just side over it. You'd want to remove pieces so you got long pieces, not just short pieces where the door was, And on the inside, I'm assuming it's sheetrock, so you just... nail in some new sheetrock and tape and float it, and it's done.
1: Okay, good deal. And that garage, I've noticed that garage stays warmer than the rest of the house, but there's insulation on, they put it above the old garage, but I'm wondering if, were those walls ever insulated, do you think?
0: More than likely not. Garage walls are not insulated.
1: That's kind of what I was thinking, because it feels like it's always warm in there, or cold,
0: Well, that's
1: what would you do in that situation? Would you just do foaming in the walls?
0: Well, I'd put my guests in there, then they don't stay too long.
1: I like it. That's a good idea.
0: I've got my daughter
1: in there, so I want to
0: have it
1: spray foam the walls.
0: Yeah, have it retrofitted with the foam, because they can do that without having to tear all the sheetrock out and stuff, and it's not that expensive, and that would take care of the problem for you.
1: Well, cool, man. That's all I got. I sure appreciate it.
0: Justin, you take care.
1: You too. Thank you.
0: Bye. Hey, let's talk foundation problems. 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
0: Hey, welcome back to Texas Home Improvement. 1-800-288-9227. We're going to head up to Temple. And Ralph, this is Jim. How can I help you?
5: Hello, Jim. Thank you for taking my call. And I listen to your program every opportunity I have. You're a wealth of knowledge.
0: Thank you.
5: I have, my house has been, you know, well, I stained it like 35 years ago, the cedar trim on it, and I used water-based trim, okay, and water-based primer, I mean.
0: Uh-huh.
5: And I, and of course, it's overdue right now for another trim job or stain job, and I'm looking at maybe using oil-based rather than the water base. I understand the oil base is a little more penetrating, but at the same time, well, after I go in there and I scrape off any loose stuff that might be there and then pressure wash it, would oil base be a good way to go, or should I go back with the water?
0: And you're painting, correct?
5: I'm saying staining. I'm staining, yes.
0: Okay. I'm typically, if I'm going to do staining, I'm going to do oil base. But
5: okay,
0: if you're going to do that, you've got to take all the old stuff off. And that's going to be a real pain. So
5: yeah,
0: unless you want to just really go through a major ordeal to get it ready, I would recommend that you just go back with the water base like you had.
5: Yeah, that's kind of what I was thinking, too. That'd be a big job to brush all that stuff down to bare wood.
0: It would be.
5: Yeah.
0: All right. You bet. All right, we're going to take a break for news, traffic, and weather. We have another hour of Texas Home Improvement to go. 1-800-288-9227. 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That's 972-519-0355. 519-0355. Talk with them. 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
12: 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I'm John Cooley from the 24-Hour Breaking News Center.
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11: On the ones.
12: In Arlington, road construction has reduced the roadway of westbound I-20 down to one lane between Bowman Springs Road and 820, causing stop-and-go traffic all the way back to Kelly Elliott Road. Meanwhile, you got more stop-and-go traffic in Fort Worth on southbound 35 between Northside Drive and Highway 121. Now for your forecast from the meteorologists and the WBAP on-time experts 24-7 Weather Center.
13: We've seen some early clouds. Look for more and more sunshine. Look for temperatures to be on the hot side of average as we cross over to around 91. South winds may get up close to 30 miles per hour. Tonight, increasing clouds, low 74. South winds, again, may touch 30 miles per hour. And then for Sunday, stray shower thunderstorm for the afternoon. Partly sunny, 91. Those south winds may get up to 35 miles per hour. And we're looking at pretty much the same for Monday. For WBAP News, I'm Jeff Eno at the Weather Channel.
12: Holding on to 81 degrees in Dallas, 83 in Fort Worth. President Donald Trump is back from his Chinese summit, touting strong conversations with President Xi Jinping regarding the war in Iran, the future of Taiwan, and trade. Fox's Madeline Rivera.
14: The president is coming home with a message that direct engagement with China is possible without giving up any strategic leverage. The president says he's been able to secure commitments from China to buy more Boeing planes and U.S. farm goods, but he's downplaying the need for Iran's help with the Strait of Hormuz.
15: You said that the President Xi said he would offer assistance on Iran. And specifically,
16: I also said we don't need assistance. The good thing is I built, during my first 4 years, the most powerful military in the world. We have the most powerful military in the world. That was shown in Venezuela, which took one day.
14: Taiwan was also a big issue. China issued a warning saying it could derail the relationship between the U.S. and China. The president says he is willing to reconsider a $14 billion U.S. arms sale to the island.
12: A plane crash in Forney last night sends three Dallas police officers to the hospital. State troopers say a small engine plane crashed in a field near the corner of Helms Trail and Akron Way. Dallas police officials say three of their officers were on board and off duty at the time of the crash. One was released from the hospital. Another is in stable condition, while a third remains in critical condition. The FAA and local law enforcement are investigating. In response to teen takeovers of streets throughout the nation, U.S. Attorney General of the District of Columbia, Janine Piero, is threatening to charge parents if their teens violate local curfews.
17: Parents, do your jobs, or we will do ours. And in the end, taxpayers will no longer subsidize the chaos caused by parental neglect. So parents, if you don't control your kids, the district will.
12: And in your money news, Vice President J.D. Vance leads an anti-fraud task force to combat fraud in government programs like Medicaid and SNAP. In an exclusive interview with Fox's Caleb McEnany, he discusses why his task force is so important.
18: I mean, we don't really know how bad the fraud problem is, because until Donald Trump became president, nobody actually took a serious look at it. It could be hundreds of billions of dollars. It could be $1 trillion. What we do know is that a lot of Americans are being taken advantage of. And whatever the scale is, it's big enough to really matter.
12: This comes after several fraudsters in Minnesota alone were prosecuted for millions of dollars in Medicaid fraud. I'm John Cooley. Keep connected, DFW, for the latest on the war in Iran. 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
0: 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Now, if you have a home improvement question, it's time to pick up the phone and give me a call. 1-800-288-9227. We're going to head out to Paris, Texas. Scott, how can I help you?
1: Here's my situation. I've got a brother that's got an outdoor deck. He's noticed that some of the planking is uneven. I crawled up underneath the deck and I noticed that the joist hangers have rusted to the point where they've fatigued and have failed and allowed the joist to drop. So,
0: wow.
1: Now the timbers all seem to be fine. All the wood seems to be intact and good shape.
0: Okay.
1: But my idea was to go ahead, get under there with the floor jack, crank up the joist to where they need to be, mm-hmm. and install new joist hangers. But here's my question, and I've heard rumor of this, but I wanted to see if you've known anything about this. On joist hangers, is there different grades of joist hangers with maybe heavier galvanizing on them, or are they all the same?
0: Well, there is a little bit of difference. I mean, because you do have some that are for, like, inside where it's protected, and then some for decks. So, yes, there is a difference in them.
1: Correct. So, yeah, so exactly. So, you know, I've built a lot of decks, and I'll go to Home Depot, Lowe's, or whatever, and get galvanized joist hangers. And I've never known that there would be a different quality or a heavier galvanizing or a premium galvanized hanger.
0: Yeah.
1: I just never heard of that, but someone has told me about that.
0: Yeah, and
1: I just want to get your thoughts.
0: There is some differences, but it's not a huge difference. It's usually in the fact that the steel is a little bit heavier duty. If you go to like McCoy's Lumber, you'd be able to see some. The other thing I will tell you is more than likely it was not the galvanization that caused this problem. Is this deck probably 15 years old or 20 years old, something in that range? The issue was when the government did away with the old style treatment of lumber, the new stuff that the company started using would eat away at the steel. And even if it was galvanized, it would eat it up. It was eating the fasteners in the wood as well. Became a huge issue. And I think that's what you're dealing with more so than just bad hangers.
1: Yeah. Well, maybe so. Maybe once I get back underneath there, I might discover there's other things that it's going to require more intent.
0: I think what you're going to find is, when you go under there, what you're going to find is anything that was metal that was touching that stuff is just eaten up.
1: Yeah. Okay.
0: But I would go back, like you were saying, just pull the old hangers off, go back with new ones, and you'll be fine.
1: Yeah. Yeah, I think so. All right, sir. Thank you. Have a great afternoon.
0: You as Appreciate well. It. Take care. Again, our number, 1-800-288-9227. That's 1-800-288-9227. You know, I'm going to welcome Patrick from the Pest Shop to Texas Home Improvement. Patrick, how are you doing?
2: Hey, how's it going, man?
0: It's going great.
2: So yeah, you have good timing. I was finishing up a phone call like at that exact moment.
0: Well, I just instinctively knew that. What can I say? No. Hey, you know, we're making the switch now. I mean, you can feel it today already. We're going from, well,
2: straight from winter to summer.
0: Yeah, well, pretty much. I mean, spring was a beautiful thought, but it's pretty much gone.
2: Yeah. Well, we'll see. We could just be getting teased. And we do have a lot. I don't know about over your way, but this part of the state and the part where I was planning on heading next weekend, it's going to be a lot of rain.
0: Oh, yeah. Yeah. So when we're taking care of our homes for pests, we're going into El Nino. Now, they're kind of putting it off. Originally, they were saying spring and early summer. Now they put it from spring, and then they went to summer and fall, and now they're going fall to winter with it. But what do we need to be doing a little bit different on taking care of our homes for pest control stuff?
2: Well, so, you know, there's one thing that I've learned working in a business where we have to look at the forecast constantly, because people always want plans. And, you know, regardless of weather, like more global scale weather patterns, it's Texas, man, and the weather's very unpredictable. And so we kind of have to play it by ear. There are general times of year where we want to be looking at doing certain things, and we can relate this to pest control and lawn care, because a lot of the preventive stuff, the same environmental triggers are causing the same, like certain things that happen at the same time, right? So we get a lot of the weeds and a lot of the bugs that pop up around the same times of year because of the amount of precipitation and the temperature and all of that. For example, we are going into, and these are things that are kind of pest and lawn simultaneously. We're going into grub and chigger season right now. And so, you know, we can talk about protecting homes, but that's kind of the same year round. We tend to want to just spray the perimeter of the house on every 2 or 3 months to keep bugs out, regardless of what the weather is doing.
0: Right.
2: But man, when we're talking about treating our open spaces, treating the yard, especially people that have bigger properties or rural properties or rural or greenbelt adjacent properties, and we get chigger issues. Chiggers can be treated preventively with a granule. There's a few different options there, but once they're active, and especially if there's high vegetation on the property, you know, you have to spray to knock them down, and we still recommend granular application to keep them down. For grub control and control of things like armyworms, that's something we can talk about too, that very well may start showing up. We call them fall armyworms, but I've seen them as early as July and as late as October. These are things that are consuming the grass. So grubs are eating the roots. The armyworms actually eat the leaves. The armyworms can mow down large spaces in very, very short period of time. For things that are consuming the grass, we use systemic control, meaning that we use an insecticide that is absorbed by the plant. The sprays are absorbed through foliar and root uptake, and the granules are absorbed just through root uptake. Either way, those chemicals are taken up by the plant and are present in the tissues, and then any insects that are feeding on those plants are going to die from the ingestion. And so now, I know it's May, but now is about the time we start seeing June bugs in this part of the world.
0: Yep.
2: And the June bugs are an excellent indicator, because grub worms are larval stage June bugs. So the presence of adult June bugs is an excellent indicator that it's time to start doing your preventive grub control treatments. And a lot of times I'm supposed to be tying this into lawn care, but this is an entirely other conversation, but a lot of times grubs are blamed for lawn damage. And directly, we find that while grubs can pose a threat to the lawn, they're way, way, way down at the bottom of the list of things I see frequently that are damaging lawns. However, armadillos will come and trash your yard trying to dig up grub worms. So when I sell grub control products, I sell them much more for armadillo damage prevention than directly for the grubs themselves.
0: Well, let me ask you a couple quick questions here.
2: Sure.
0: Did you just say June bugs are part of the grubs?
2: Yeah, so grubs are basically all, well, not all, but a lot of beetle families, including the two largest families of beetles on Earth, which are scarabs and borers. Their larval stage is some form of grub worm. So the common grub that you see, those white grubs that are a half inch long that you dig up when you get into your flower beds or dig into your yard, those are larval June bugs.
0: I did not know that.
2: Yes, sir.
0: Man, I learned something today. I always just assumed that the grubs are always just there because I've been told, and I was going to ask you this anyways, I've got molds in my yard.
2: Uh-huh.
0: And I have fought these darn things for years. And people always tell me, well, it's because they like eating the grubs.
2: Mm-hmm. Yeah, and earthworms as well.
0: Yeah. Well, and I know I've got earthworms, but
2: yeah.
0: Nonetheless, I did not know that there was a tie-in to the June bugs. So, okay.
2: Yeah, and we do find that when we're dealing with certain things, this works with insect control and with snake control. There's a lot of situations where removing the food source of the thing that we're trying to deal with is the solution or part of the solution. So if we're trying to keep armadillos out of the yard, we're killing grubs. It could help with the moles as well. When we're trying to deal with a stored product pest indoors, like flower beetles or rice weevils, we need to remove the food source for the larva. When we're trying to keep snakes off of the property, rodent control is the best snake control, right? So that's one of many situations where we're trying to get at the food source of the thing we're targeting.
0: Okay, I'm going to have to come by and get some stuff for the grubs then. I got to get that taken care of.
2: Definitely get you set up. We have a granular product that can cover up to a half an acre for one bag.
0: Okay. Yeah, again, I just had no idea. And it sounds like it'll be something that's fairly simple to take care of.
2: Oh, yes. Yeah, absolutely. Yeah, very, very long lasting and one to two treatments per year. Get some under control.
0: Besides getting rid of the grubs, do you have anything else to take care of those pesky moles? Because they keep making tracks all over my yard. And
2: I believe Jordan does at the Weatherford location.
0: Okay.
2: We in the McKinney and Plano locations, we don't carry much stuff for mole control because in Collin County, they're just not really here.
0: Right.
2: I have seen some stuff a little further west, and definitely when we get north and east and northeast, we see a lot more grub activity, or I'm sorry, mole activity in East Texas or up around Texoma. But apparently a little bit out west as well, just right here in this county, we almost never see it, so we don't really carry them here. But I believe Jordan may have some stuff over there.
0: I can dig some up and bring them to you if you'd like.
2: Yeah, that could be a good marketing strategy. We'll just go start dropping off moles in people's yards.
0: There you go. Patrick, you mind holding on for just a moment?
2: Not at all.
0: Okay, we're going to take a quick break here. I'll be right back. We're talking with Patrick from the Pest Shop. 972-519-0355 is their number. 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
0: 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I'm talking with Patrick from the pest shop. And so, Patrick, we talked about taking care of our yards as far as pests, but you guys have great stuff for greening that yard up and getting rid of weeds and stuff as well.
8: Yes, absolutely. Yeah, and man, if there's something that I really want to mention before, God, I don't know what the timing's looking like for this, but I'd like to dispel a bit of a common myth about weed control, that, because I get asked this question, I mean, almost daily, when at lots of different times of year, which is actually suggestive of the fact that it's a myth. But a lot of people come in and ask me, is it too late for pre-emergent? Pre-emergent is preventive weed control, right? And the answer to that question, generally speaking, when using the right product, is always no, it's not too late. There are certain times of year that are more and less ideal for certain types of pre-emergent or for preventing certain types of weeds. But it's Texas, and we get weed germination basically year-round.
0: There's those pesky things are always growing.
8: Yes, that's right. And if you use a pre-emergent that is broad spectrum and, you know, controls a lot of different types of weeds and works in all temperature ranges, then the answer to that is always no, it's not too late for pre-emergent. It may be, it's going to be too late for things that are done germinating and are already present. That's when we move to post-emergent treatment. So that's the two different weed control strategies that there are, is pre-emergent and post-emergent. And neither one of them is like a the standalone solution for everything. There are some things that actually are better controlled preventively than with post-emergence. There are quite a few things that can only really be controlled with post-emergent, but with the combination of the two, they're just two tools that you're using to have overall good weed control. And it's a process, but, you know, depending on the history of the space and what has been traditionally struggled with there, sometimes one good growing season, you can have your lawn really under control. Sometimes it takes years. It really, really depends. But if you're not employing both of those strategies, it can be a problem.
0: Yeah. Well, Patrick, I appreciate it. I'm out of time. But you can call a pest shop at 972-519-0355. And Patrick, have a great afternoon.
8: Yeah, you as well. You as well.
0: Thanks. All right, let's talk real quick about DFW Improved. 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That's 972-591-0777. 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When we come back, Emmy, you'll be first. 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
9: On the ones.
10: In Dallas, an accident on westbound Will Rogers blocking the right-hand lane at St. Paul Street. Stop and go traffic all the way back to 7545 Interchange. Your forecast from the meteorologists of the WBAP On-Time Experts 24/7 Weather Center. Going to be getting more sunny throughout the day with a high of 91, low 73, but increasing cloud coverage coming in overnight with a 20% chance of rain tomorrow afternoon through that night with a high of 91, cloudy skies, and the low of 75 to tide us over. We're holding on to 81 degrees in Dallas, 83 in Fort Worth. The Organization of Iranian American Communities organizing a protest today in D.C. to call for a democratic, secular, and non-nuclear Iran. Protesters chanted their support for Mariam Rajavi, the president-elect of the exiled political coalition, National Council of Resistance of Iran, and calls for the current regime to be disbanded.
11: Rajavi, yes! Mullahs, no! They are terrorists! They must go!
12: Rajavi, yes! Mullahs, no! They are terrorists! They must go!
10: And in your money news, Vice President J.D. Vance is leading an anti-fraud task force to combat fraud in government programs. This comes after several fraudsters in Minnesota were prosecuted for millions of dollars in Medicaid fraud, and the House released a report that estimates the state had $300 million in meal program fraud and up to $9 billion in Medicaid fraud. I'm John Cooley. Keep connected, DFW, for the latest in the war in Iran. 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
0: Hey, welcome back to Texas Home Improvement. 1-800-288-9227. We're going to head to Plano. And, Emmy, this is Jim. How can I help you?
18: Hi, Jim. Thank you so much.
13: I have a fence question, but I also want to give a big shout out to the pest shop. I'm so glad you're having them, because we were so glad to find out about them, because they have saved us several times. They did really great information, teaching, helpful things for us, and we're really, really glad that they're with your show.
0: Oh, they're great people over there.
13: Oh, they were just amazing and so patient. They would just explain it all to you. We were able to do things that saved us so much money. But my fence question is, older fence, about 15, at least 15 years old, 6 foot cedar fence, had the painter, the guy who was going to paint outside, he power washed the fence for us. And I asked him about putting an oil-based treatment on it, because it's never had anything on it. Like something like Ready Seal, oil-based, and he told me that was impossible, that I needed a solid latex cover for it.
0: For cedar,
13: and I don't understand why. He didn't tell me anything except that because it was an old fence, I couldn't do the oil spray.
0: Well, now,
13: the caveat is he was doing the neighbor's house next door and using latex paint, so I don't know whether he just didn't want to switch to oil-based, but is there any truth to that, that a fence that old, you can't use oil-based?
0: No. None at all.
13: So since it's never had anything on it, never had any solid latex or anything else on it, I could come in with an oil-based like Ready Seal.
0: Absolutely. And I'm assuming this wood is grade, correct?
13: Yes, it is grayed. It took a lot of the gray and the black came off when they power washed it a week ago,
0: uh-huh.
13: And then it started raining. So we left it so it could get really, really good and dry, because I know not to do it when the fence is wet.
0: Yeah, Ready Seal actually has a product that you can put on it now to remove the gray, and it'll revive it, and then you can put the Ready Seal on it, and it'll look like a new fence.
13: Oh, I didn't know about that. We had it power washed already. I didn't know.
0: Well, you would still have it power washed. It just gets rid of the rest of that stuff.
13: Yeah. So by adding a Ready Seal, could I maybe anticipate getting another 15 years out of this old cedar fence?
0: Oh, absolutely. Yeah, there's no... Because what the Ready Seal will do is it keeps water from soaking into the wood. And so it no longer deteriorates.
13: And even with a latex coat, it would still get some water, moisture through that latex paint, wouldn't it?
0: Yes, ma'am.
13: That latex solid? Okay, so I'm actually better off to go with the oil. Okay, I'll then get back with him and tell them if either pick me up some Ready Seal or I'll just find a new.
0: There you go.
13: A new painter.
0: That'll work.
13: Thank you so much. Bless you. Have a great weekend.
0: You as well. Take care.
13: Bye-bye.
0: Again, our number, 1-800-288-9227. Going to head out to Canton. And Gary, this is Jim. How can I help you?
14: Hey, Jim. How are you doing, sir?
0: Wonderful. How about you?
14: Well, I'm doing great. I heard a few years ago, maybe it hadn't been that long, and I was just curious and thought we'd break up the home improvement chat a little bit. I was just curious, did you ever get your pilot's license?
0: I've been working on that for 7 years, on and off.
14: Okay.
0: And yeah. I'm one, but you know what? Week before last, I finally went and took the written test.
14: What?
0: I bought myself an airplane. I got a Cirrus SR-20, and so
14: nice.
0: I have been going flying virtually every day doing the lessons to finish it up now.
14: Well, we're on the same page. I'm 61, and I soloed 20-some-odd years ago and just took my check ride a year and a half ago. So I was a 100-hour check ride guy. I know the feeling. Work and life gets in the way.
0: Well, I hate to even admit this, but I'm at 120 hours right now. But I'm not going to give up this time. I don't have that far to go to get it done. I don't see where – for me, the written test was going to be a nightmare. I'm not one of those good students who studies and gets that part.
14: Now, you've taken the written, or you're about to?
0: No, I'm done. I passed my written. I was just tickled to death with that. So the rest of it
14: expires in 2 years. So get
0: going. No. I'm planning on being. I will turn 63 in December. And yes, I better be long done with this before then.
14: Well, good.
0: I'm that
14: close.
0: You've
14: got a heck of an airplane, too, so that's awesome. I've got a Cessna 182 out here based in Athens.
0: Oh, yeah. Yeah, I use the SR-20. I go back and forth to Houston every week. And and that's what really has been pushing me is I'm hiring a pilot to be with me, but I'm doing the flying most of the time now. Well, all of it now, but I can get so much more done when I don't have to wait on a pilot.
14: Right.
0: And it's just fun as hell. What can you say?
14: it really is. It's a freedom that, you know, we're on talking to American Airlines and Southwest, and everybody's on our same frequency. It's a neat thing that we have the freedom to do that.
0: Yep. I went flying yesterday, and I was doing crosswind landings, landing in crosswinds that were running anywhere from 12 to 16 knots. And that was just a hoot.
14: It is. I don't get along. I never have liked crosswinds, but it's, the airplane's only going to do what you tell it to do. So.
0: Exactly. And I'm going to say this for everybody who's listening who have never flown in the little planes. When you go up, and I did this on the way down to Houston last week. We went up. And through the clouds, well, there was an opening where we went up through because we were VFR. And,
14: right.
0: Well, actually, we did fly IFR. He did an IFR flight. But we went up above the layer of clouds, and it was just beautiful all the way down. You don't hit any bumps. The scenery, even though all you're seeing is the top of the clouds, it's kind of like being up in the mountains looking at the snow. It's just beautiful.
14: It's amazing. It is. And for anybody that wants to fly, they don't realize how cheap it is to go take a Discovery flight and just go up for an hour and see if they like it.
0: Oh, yeah. And I highly recommend that. And so I'm going on a trip this summer. I'm going to leave on June 16th. And then we're going to go up to Seattle, take a cruise to Alaska, make a stop over in, where are we going? Yellowstone, then Mount Rushmore. Then I'll go over to Oshkosh for Air Venture and then back home again. So go up and see all the different
14: airplanes. We'll be at Air Venture too. I'm going to be an exhibitor this year. I'm not on here to advertise, but we will have a booth up there. So
0: what do you do?
14: We make a console, a center console for Cessna, everything from the 172 to the 182. You know, there's no drink holder in there.
0: Right.
14: Center console. And so we came up with one out of aluminum, powder-coated, cushion top. It's just a beautiful product.
0: I've seen it on Facebook, haven't I?
14: Yes, sir, you did. Yes, sir.
0: Okay.
14: But, yeah, if you see us up there when you're walking through the air-conditioned covered booths, say hello.
0: Do you know which barn you're going to be in?
14: I forget which barn. I don't have it memorized. I just got everything back from them, but I will be in one of them.
0: Well, I will make sure to try to hunt you down then.
14: Yes, sir. It'll be
0: and that's
14: wife,
0: not a threat. No.
14: No. I look forward to it, Jim, and I wish you all the success in the world. It's the greatest feeling ever when that pilot examiner says, Jim, congratulations. You're the most recent pilot in the United States of America.
0: Yep. Looking forward to it.
14: You got it. Well, you have a great one, Jim. And
0: thank
14: you,
0: sir.
14: If you have any trouble finding an examiner, I've got a guy locally. Your telephone guy probably has my number. You can call me and I can get it to you.
0: Okay.
14: Because a lot of times they're backed up for months
0: they
14: and
0: are.
14: Months. And I have a personal friend that's an examiner, and he's fantastic.
0: Okay. If you would, make sure to give it to the call screen guy. And I will get it from him.
14: Okay. I'll hang on for the call screen guy. Good luck to you, Jim.
0: Thank you, Gary.
14: Take care.
0: And again, our number, 1-800-288-9227. Hey, let's talk sunburst shutters. 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
0: 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And Matt, this is Jim. How can I help you?
4: Thanks for taking my call. Two questions. One related to Dallas weed. How do you get rid of it? I mean, even digging it up doesn't work.
0: It is. I'm going to tell you, call the guys over at the pest shop, and you can talk to Patrick. He probably knows. But my experience with it is you have to hit that thing multiple times before you can kill it. It is just bad.
4: Right. Yeah. Okay. Well, I knew it's because it's been, you know, a couple of years. You dig it up, 100 pounds of dirt and grass, the trash guys take it.
0: Yep.
4: But, it keeps coming back. The second one was mini splits. I've seen advertised for a few years, these units that you can buy at big box stores with pre-filled AC lines that you mainly install. And I don't think I've heard you talk about that. Have you had any experience with longevity or anything like that?
0: I have talked about them a few times, and it's typically not one of those things I recommend, and I'm going to tell you why. Is you put one in, virtually nobody's willing to work on the darn things. And the main reason they don't is it's kind of off-brand stuff. It's not the highest quality. Will it cool? Yes, it will. I own an air conditioning company in Houston, and there's a restaurant I go to a lot down there, and her son had bought one and put it in, and this literally was 2 months ago, and had an issue with it. He assumed the board wasn't working, and so went back to the manufacturer. They sent him another one. Was having the same issue, and he was giving up. He was just, you know, going to cut his losses. And I told her, I was talking to her at lunch one time, and I said, just call my office. I'll have this guy come out and take a look at it. I got a hard time believing two boards would be bad. Well, it ended up, it was just wired wrong. And this is somebody.

0: who is used to kind of working on things, AC is not the easiest thing to put in. And unless you know what you're doing and hooking up the wires and all that stuff, you're destined to have some problems with it.
1: What on a like percentage, you know, we're getting ready to build a 2,000 square foot house. You know, I just don't like the idea of central AC just because the attic, even if you put the sorghum-based stuff in there, you're fighting the heat and the cool constantly. So the cost of putting, you know, probably, you know, even if they're multi-zone units, I would think probably three or four different zones in a house like that. Is the cost, like, is it 20% cheaper, 20% more expensive than central? Do you have just a range?
0: Well, if I was doing a brand new house, without question, I would go with the mini split systems because you can put a different a head unit in each room. And so you can have one bedroom that you got it set at 78 degrees. You got the bedroom you're sleeping in that you can set at 70. So you're not trying to cool the whole house the same temperature. You even if you get the right system, have the option to have one room that's heating while another room is cooling. They're literally that sophisticated. They are, if you get the right units, more energy efficient than a central air system. But just in general, they're cheaper to operate than central air and heat because you're not having to do the entire structure. Cost-wise, you're running typically pretty close to neck and neck. There's not a huge difference in the cost, although the central systems, because they've been coming up in price so much the last year, the mini splits have been kind of holding better in the pricing, but all AC systems are just stupid expensive right now because of the change in the coolant systems. So I'm going to tell you, I don't think you'll see a tinker's darn bit of difference in the cost of putting it in. Your big savings is in the operating of it.
1: Right, and I guess, well, down the road, even though there's multiple units, they're probably not all going to go at the same time. So you could,
0: you mentioned a 2,000 square foot house. You can put one unit outside that's your compressor unit, just like you have now, but the inside, the head units can all run off of one unit. They've got, Mitsubishi has systems out that you can run up to 16 of those head units off of one unit.
1: Wow.
0: And that's where it becomes more cost effective then. And I hate to do it to you, gotta let you go, we gotta take a quick break. Hey, let's talk about Simmons Flooring. 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Simmons Flooring has a beautiful showroom, but if you tell them what you're looking for, they'll bring the stuff out to your house so you can look at it right there in your home with your lighting. 469-689-1795. 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
0: All right, we were talking about the pest shop. 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
5: 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I wouldn't. 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
0: 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So I was talking about the trip. And so what you're going to hear on the show while I'm gone on that trip is you're going to hear a live show still from all the different locations that I'm at. I've got equipment that I take with me, and I can do the show from everywhere. In fact, if you've listened to the show any amount of time, you know I do it from Oshkosh every year from the Air Venture. So you know that can happen, but I'm going to be doing it. There's one Saturday that I won't be, and that's just because I'm going to be on the ship that day, and I'm pretty sure that their Wi-Fi would let me do it, but I just don't want to do it that way. So then I won't be. But the rest of the time, we'll still be live, so you don't have to worry about that. But I am completely out of time today. Do look forward to talking to you again. Don't forget, thipro.com. It's there to help you. Copies of the TV show, copies of the podcast, newsletters, everything is there, as well as that Ask Jim button where you can send in emails. Have a great week, and we'll talk again next Saturday. Your air conditioning system is acting up, or you got hot rooms, you got cold rooms, you want to balance it out. 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He can go over what it needs to be done to it. And, like I said, if you need a new one, he can give you a price for a new one. 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
12: Another terrorist wiped off the earth. I'm John Saucier, Fox News. Several ISIS leaders actually were killed in Nigeria during a joint operation between U.S. forces and Nigerian forces. President Trump sharing news of the strike on social media. Fox's Alex Hogan is at the White House with the latest.
13: The U.S. military says this was a joint operation between U.S. forces and armed forces in Nigeria to kill multiple leaders in ISIS in Nigeria early this morning, local time, and the U.S. military's Africa Command releasing footage of the strike that was carried out, saying that Abu Bilal al-Manuki was a key figure in ISIS who provided strategic guidance and financial operations in developing and manufacturing weapons. No U.S. service members were harmed, and officials tell Fox that all service members made it back safely. President Trump made the announcement on Truth Social, writing, Abu Bilal al-Manuki, second in command of ISIS globally, thought he could hide in Africa, but little did he know, we had sources who kept us informed on what he was doing.
12: The Nigerian president thanking President Trump claimed the strike was an example of the cooperation between the two countries. President Trump actually just got back from a trip to China, that nation agreeing to buy hundreds of planes from Boeing and more U.S. soybeans. Senator Jerry Moran was on Fox News Live with some thoughts on the meeting and what he hopes China will do.
14: I think what we're looking for is to China to say exactly what they've agreed to. And then, of course, we need to make certain that they live up to that agreement.
12: Chinese President Xi Jinping is set to visit the United States in September for another meeting. And workers for New York's Long Island Railroad are now on strike, bringing the busiest commuter rail system in North America to a halt. The railroad president is Robert Free.
15: If it were to become resolved, we would need time. It's contingent upon what time it would be settled. So it would be difficult for me at this point to say if it was settled at this time, we'd have service back at that time. But rest assured, we would look to get service back as soon as possible.
12: The guy's going to have a busy weekend. 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
7: From the WBAP On-Time Experts 24-7 Weather Center. Sunny to partly cloudy, windy and warm. High near 91 this afternoon. South winds 15 to 30 and gusty. Low near 74 tonight. Tomorrow, partly cloudy, very windy, up to 35 mile per hour winds. More humid, too, with a high near 91. Heat stress index 97 in the shade. We can't rule out an isolated thunderstorm Sunday afternoon or evening with highs near 90. Monday, partly cloudy, windy and more humid with isolated storms possible Monday afternoon and more likely Tuesday, Tuesday night, and Wednesday. I'm meteorologist Brad Barton.
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18: 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In the studio, Brittany Levensaler. Looking like it's Saturday. How are you?
20: I'm fantastic. Glad to be here.
18: Who did you help this week have a better retirement? We'll talk about that, but I just want to confirm that you did help somebody.
20: I did indeed.
18: All right.
20: You are right.
18: Price of admission is settled. Jesse Pompa in the studio. Did you help somebody retire better this year?
1: Because if you didn't, we're going to have to ask you to step away from the microphone.
21: Always.
1: All right. Always. All right. I didn't help anybody retire. Well, I guess I did because I'm the producer and co-host of the radio show, the announcer. So indirectly, I help some people. So
20: I would agree with you in that.
1: Are we good? We're all good on that. Besides giving each other accolades as we start the program, Brittany, what do you say to a new listener today? You know, WBAP's got a vast audience throughout North Texas. 15 years we've been on the radio station, but every week there's somebody new. What do you say to them? Why should they keep listening to you and him and me on this Saturday afternoon?
20: Other than my sultry voice and this great entertainment that we have, our banter back and forth, our show is different, right? We're here to truly help you retire better. And a lot of that starts with the information that you're receiving. How do you know what applies to you and what doesn't? And so our show, we talk about an array of topics.
1: Yep.
20: Right? There's anything that's related to money or finance or the market, retirement, that's exactly what our show is. So there's a lot of different topics and different ideas and strategies that we talk about.
1: All right. Well, Jesse Papa here. I should mention our show today should be sponsored by Mucinex because Jesse and I both have the North Texas allergies going on. Fortunately, we're good. We're getting better.
21: We're there. We're good. I think we're getting over it.
1: Speaking of sultry voices, ours are each down about an octave from where they normally are.
21: But, yeah, I think this might actually make me sound better.
1: Yeah, well, we'll see. What's in it for the listener? I ask you guys that every week. Why should somebody stay tuned in?
21: It's all Brittany. You know, she's the star of the show. But like she said, so we try our best to make sure that we can help each and every listener to get some good content, get information that can help them to retire better with the peace and ease of mind, knowing that they've taken the right steps and hopefully in a tax efficient way and a way that helps them sleep better at night.
1: Yeah. Yeah. Well, we talk about that often, sleeping better at night. Let's go to the news desk because we have a story to talk about that is, I think it's safe to say, a fairly common issue among people that are thinking about retirement. The headline reads, "What to do if your retirement plan is coming up short?" And we were reminded of the importance of this discussion because of a recent Wall Street Journal article that gave some thoughts and direction and proposals on what to do if you're coming up short. But Brittany, I'll start with you. This is if somebody's out there listening today, they should not feel like they're behind the curve or they're alone in feeling like, you know, you're a little worried. Do I have enough saved for retirement? So your big picture thoughts on this situation that people face.
20: So I would definitely agree with your statement on don't feel like you're alone if you think that you're coming up short or you're behind the curve. Because there's a lot of folks who feel the exact same way. I really liked this article and thought it was a fantastic piece for us to talk about today. The shortened version of this would be inside of our retirement readiness kit and a simplified version in the retirement checklist, right? Taking inventory, you know, where do I start? Where do I begin? How do I know if I'm coming up short? And so I think this article had 10 different ideas and suggestions. And what I truly did like is all 10 of these are things that we talk about with you in your complimentary consultation. So how do you know if your plan is short? That's our retirement simulator, number one, right? Do I have enough money to last the rest of my life, adjusted for inflation, and accustomed to how you're used to living?
1: You're making an excellent point because the first step to determining if you're short is to see where you're at on the map.
20: Correct.
1: Yeah, and so a lot of folks, and again, you're driving today in DFW, you're wondering if you're short, but you're not sure. So you're saying, let's take a look at the map and see where you're at.
20: Yes.
1: And to do that, I mean, it's not just a back of the envelope, you know, write down some calculations.
20: No, it is not. Yeah, because to determine how much you have and how long your money will last, it's about your income, your expenses, your assets, taxation, your investment strategy, inflation. It's all of the things to know where you're at and where you're going to be. And if you're short.
1: So, Jesse, in addition to determining where you're at on the map, and the firm's retirement simulator is excellent at doing that because it does multitasking and will really take the calculation to a level you've never seen before. But besides that, what are the thoughts or encouragement maybe for people that are feeling they're coming up short on where they're at for retirement? They're not sure they have enough saved.
21: You know, sometimes I'm sure that can make you feel uneasy if you're seeing that shortfall in your plan and you're not too sure whether you have enough to last you throughout all of your retirement. But just keep this in mind that a shortfall isn't always a failure. It's a math problem, and every math problem has a solution if we can find it early enough. So one of the things we talk about quite often is the retirement simulator. And so if the simulator is showing that we're running out of fuel before we can hit that destination, we don't just hope for the best. We can adjust the flight path now while we still have time and the altitude.
1: And, you know, what's important to mention, Brittany, probably, is that you look for solutions for addressing that shortfall that don't start with cut all your fun and eat ramen noodles.
20: Correct.
1: For the rest of your life. Because it's easy for somebody to say, well, you got to just quit spending money. Well, yeah, thank you, Captain Obvious.
20: Mm-hmm.
1: There are things that can be done. And this is where the simulator, we keep coming back to the retirement simulator, DFW Retirement Planners. But the simulator will show you not only the ramen noodles version, mm-hmm. You know, I mean, you can certainly
20: ramen
1: look at
20: noodle versus steak.
1: Yeah, yeah. We like to put some steak in there and some vacations and the things that you want to do in retirement. So don't assume the worst. I guess that's what I'm concluding. I know a lot of people come into the office thinking, man, we're just short. This is not going to go well. And, you know, the simulator shows them, well, you know what? Here's a couple of tweaks.
20: And that, to me, is the biggest takeaway that I would like to point out is there's not just one answer that is going to, quote unquote, fix your shortfall or fix your issue. Usually this is going to be a combination of several ideas or suggestions. So that way, for example, when you just said, you know, cutting your budget or how much you're spending, well, that's not the only possible solution. So again, usually it's a combination of multiple ideas and suggestions. And then those are part of our different scenarios that we show you in the retirement simulator.
1: So obviously give us a call if you have any questions. Just know that there are some answers out there. And, you know, one of the things that I thought was pretty cool about the article that I would totally agree with is they recommend, is one of the things you can do is to find a financial planner that is a fiduciary that can take you through this process rather than trying to solo flight it, you know. So, I mean, that's a compliment to you guys in general, the good ones, you know, the good financial planners, the fiduciaries, right?
20: Yes, but those that are actually doing the big picture.
1: Right.
20: Because you can talk to different financial advisors and they might have a specialty or a niche. We're doing the big picture.
1: So you're not leading with selling me an annuity.
20: No.
1: Not that those are
20: or
1: bad.
20: This stock or yeah, buy yeah. this ETF.
1: It's not a gold. Strategy. It's a 360 degree solution.
20: This is a retirement map.
1: Well, some thoughts and hopefully some encouragement for you if you're facing this challenge. Again, the Wall Street Journal is the source. Headline, excellent article. Headline reads, what to do if you're coming up short for your retirement? And as we mentioned, our retirement kit available on the website is a great place to start in assessing where you're at in your retirement journey, whether or not you are short. So that's a great start. And also to get a confirmation, the retirement simulator is here for you at the firm, a complimentary resource that'll help you manage that gap. Let's say you are short. There's some things you can do besides eating ramen noodles, you know, every day to make up the gap. So very good. And welcome. Good afternoon, DFW Retirement Radio here on WBAP. We are kicking off our 15th year on this great radio station, which is amazing to think about how this time has flown by. Anyway, we're excited to hear from you. 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Coming up on DFW Retirement Radio, the importance of doing a spring cleaning of all your retirement accounts from time to time. You know, we've been working for decades in many cases. We've got these IRAs and 401ks and pensions and insurance policies. We'll talk about the wisdom of simplifying your retirement life and, in many cases, helping you to save some money as well. Bottom of the hour, protecting your nest egg from tax increases that could be coming, especially when there's a change of administrations down the road. We'll talk about a way to protect yourself from these tax increases. Later on, how folks are getting more from Social Security benefits here in the year 2026. 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

0: Now that President Trump is home, how much longer will he give Iran to make a deal? 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
0: Monty Cook has your news headlines at the top and bottom of each hour. Julie DeHarty has your traffic. And Chief Meteorologist Brad Barton has your weather on the ones. Plus, Hal J has the laughs.
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9: 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A tradition that many of us proud homeowners embark on once a year or so is a good spring cleaning. You know, the garage, that closet that's got all the junk in it. It feels good to get it done. You know, you donate things you don't need, you sell other things, you throw away a bunch of stuff. Feels good. Well, Brittany and Jesse are back to talk about the wisdom of doing the same type of spring cleaning project to our retirement accounts from time to time. You know, we, through the years and decades of working, we amass IRAs, 401ks, annuities, life insurance policies, pensions, everything we've got in this retirement garage. And so we want to talk today about the wisdom of looking at everything and making sure you're not spread around too much. Many people, many of you may have, you know, 15, 20 plus accounts out there. So Brittany, get us started. Your thoughts on how a good spring garage cleaning of our investment life can be very beneficial.
10: We usually find that once we get through tax season and the rush of all of that, and everybody can, we can kind of just breathe and relax a little bit. It allows us more time to take a step back and say, okay, what all am I needing to clean up? And I might need some help, right? And so that's usually, and I'm making that sound super easy, but we have had instances where folks have come in, and as we're going through the first complimentary consultation, it's initially about taking inventory, right? What do you have? Income, expenses, assets, right? All of it. So we can get the big picture in order to get to that retirement simulator step. And we've come across a couple instances in which there's been 15, 20, 25. I think 28 topped it. Accounts.
9: And you may be describing as somebody who's had a number of career moves through the years, where you have a 401k with a company, an IRA here. So yeah, I mean, I guess life happens. Really,
10: life happens, yeah. And you just right.
9: 25.
10: I think 28 was the max I'd ever come across, and so you know we're also used to until more recently getting paper. More folks are switching over to the electronic. So if you have that many accounts, I can only imagine the amount of paper that you're getting every month from statements. So most people, put it in the file.
9: What am I doing with this?
10: We're not really focusing on the account or the purpose or the objective. So now that we're all calm and settled, now we're given the opportunity to say, okay, this is what I have. And so that's where Jesse and I will create this roadmap. That's what we call it, your retirement roadmap. And it could be an account consolidation plan. It could be an investment plan. It could be income plan and strategy. Or more times than not, typically it is a combination of all of those things. And you have a roadmap, and we help clean up your retirement garage.
9: So back to the 25 account scenario, which might be a little bit on the high side, but you know,
10: even if you have
9: 9 or 10.
10: 10.
9: How many is too many? I'm just asking. I mean, if I'm going to manage it, I mean, some people, maybe if you're an analyst or an engineer, maybe 9 is not too many, but I'm just thinking most people, that's a lot of stuff.
10: For most people it is. I think it boils down to comfort and what's the purpose? What's the reason?
9: Oh, for the investment itself?
10: Right, the account or the investment itself. And usually consolidating them.
9: It sounds like there could be.
10: Especially the tax type.
9: Well, especially because there's probably duplication among accounts that are just spread out. So what are people saying once they go through this, spring cleaning of the garage?
10: So the process that we go through when we create this roadmap, it complements the retirement simulator. But the simulator can be a little bit more complex and analytical for some. And for those that we like just simplifying it, the roadmap will streamline everything in the simulator and condense it all.
9: So you could go from 10 accounts to 5, as an example.
10: Yes, you could.
9: Or 25 down to 10.
10: Sure.
9: Or 25 down to 5, for that matter. Okay. Well, me thinking about this through retirement, that's helping me know that, okay, I can focus on these four buckets or these four things.
10: Well, the biggest thing is, what is your plan? What is your retirement plan? So the roadmap, the retirement simulator, that's your plan, but it consists of, your retirement plan is your income, and we're adjusted for inflation, right? We have our assets, we have healthcare, we have our tax plan strategy. All of that is part of your retirement plan. And so when we create this roadmap, again, we're condensing it, but when you become a client, we give you a copy. You have a retirement book, which is your retirement plan, and it's all in there, your roadmap, an easy reference guide for you to go back to. When you're just sitting there trying to, after you've already cleaned up your garage, now you got your retirement garage.
9: Jesse, and again, I just went through this with my real garage. This is a great idea for anybody who wants to just kind of get your retirement life manageable.
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9: 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Coming up on DFW Retirement Radio, how about paying less in taxes during our retirement lives? Anybody up for that? I thought you would be interested. Anyway, coming up, we're going to talk about a couple that was able to, really tax-proof their nest egg. And the retirement simulator was a big part of helping figure out the strategy. After that, we'll talk about some awesome new resources that we've added to our retirement kit this year. And a little bit later, some pretty big changes to Social Security, including a new opportunity for millions of Americans, for many of us, to increase the amount of money we're getting from Social Security benefits. Keep it right here. This is DFW Retirement Radio, and we are back after the news break.

0: Now that President Trump is home, how much longer will he give Iran to make a deal? 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
1: And if China buys Texas oil, what's that going to mean for the Lone Star State's economy?
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0: Monty Cook has your news headlines at the top and bottom of each hour. Julie DeHarty has your traffic. And Chief Meteorologist Brad Barton has your weather on the ones. 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
14: Fergus, President Trump announcing a top ISIS leader was killed in a joint U.S.-Nigeria operation.
15: Abu Bilal al-Manuki was a key figure in ISIS who provided strategic guidance and financial operations in developing and manufacturing weapons.
14: The strike was carried out in Nigeria and no U.S. service members were harmed. That was Fox's Alex Hogan. The Organization of Iranian-American Communities protesting today in Washington, D.C. to free Iran. Demonstrators calling for an end to the regime's executions, recognition of Iranians' people's struggle to overthrow the regime, and a democratic, secular Iran. 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
16: From the WBAP On-Time Experts 24-7 Weather Center, sunny to partly cloudy, windy and warm, high near 91 this afternoon, south winds 15 to 30 and gusty, low near 74 tonight. Tomorrow, partly cloudy, very windy, up to 35 mile per hour winds, more humid too, with a high near 91, heat stress index 97 in the shade. We can't rule out an isolated thunderstorm Sunday afternoon or evening with highs near 90. Monday, partly cloudy, windy and more humid, with isolated storms possible Monday afternoon and more likely Tuesday, Tuesday night and Wednesday. I'm meteorologist Brad Barton.
17: We are back. Good afternoon. DFW Retirement Radio. Really excited this year in 2026 as we cross the 15-year milestone here on WBAP. It has flown by. It's great to be with you here every weekend talking about the full 360 degrees of your life in retirement. That's our mission. Great to have you along. 888-7-PIGGY-BANK to reach us. 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Okay, Brittany is back with us, and Jesse is joining us for this segment, for this discussion on the Retirement Simulator, which is a complimentary resource we offer to our clients and also to radio listeners at the firm. And, you know, guys, I love these discussions on the simulator because of the feedback we're getting from, you know, folks that come in for the simulator exercise and they're seeing their retirement in a new perspective. Bottom line, people are understanding more completely how they can improve their retirement, make their money last longer. So, Britt, get us started. As I understand it, we have a new example, pretty exciting example of how the simulator was able to identify a way for a couple to save on taxes in a pretty substantial way.
18: Somebody that we recently helped this week inquired about Roth conversions and wanting to do a Roth conversion, which is a very hot topic, right, still. And we expect it to be over the next couple years.
17: Basically paying your taxes now, so yes, when they are taken up in the future, you have that taken care of, yes.
18: Yes, because of some of these changes that have taken effect with the tax code, I'd say Roth conversions have become even more popular. So needless to say, this client wanted to know, how much can I convert? We want to stay in the same tax bracket, right? Should we do gross or a net? But also, a lot of times it's not paid attention to. And so doing a Roth conversion, even if that puts you, or if it puts you into a higher tax bracket, does that have an effect on your Medicare Part B premium, i.e. Hurricane Irma, as we call it? And so that is something that we tweak and we fine tune for anybody that is wanting to consider doing a Roth conversion.
17: Well, and you know, that is amazing. And, you know, that's the beauty of the retirement simulator, because, you know, we're talking about projecting how doing a Roth conversion on, and again, this is paying the taxes on your pre-tax investments now, how doing this will impact you because of the moving parts. How does it affect your current tax bracket, Brittany, as you said, the IRMA calculation? I mean, all these things, right? And this is clearly not a back of the envelope, let me just write this out kind of calculation. So you ran this couple's question about the Roth and how much they could afford to pay in extra taxes to get them out of the way. And I guess everybody wants to know, what did the simulator say? A simulator says,
18: we can do the Roth conversion. Okay. We dialed it up a little bit more than what they were initially thinking because of the contribution to employer plans and the deduction, the standard deduction.
17: And when you say dial it up, you dialed up the amount of taxes they were paying right now to get rid of them.
18: Correct.
17: All right.
18: So we dialed up how much was going to be converted to the Roth.
17: So you got to pay this money now, but ultimately you're not going to pay any more because this is tax free. So that's good. And so what do you think any idea of what can be saved? What the future looks like if there's an average lifespan? I mean, this could be thousands of dollars that people save in taxes, given what could happen to them down the road.
18: In the retirement simulator, yes, we can show how much you'd pay in tax doing a conversion versus not doing a conversion. But also we can see the difference overall, right? Over your lifespan through age 100, what it does for you, the impact that it has on you overall.
17: The amount of dollars it puts back in my pocket?
18: Correct.
17: Well, I like that.
18: Okay. Correct.
17: So in this case, again, with a Roth conversion, you're paying those tax dollars now to not worry about them down the road. And then at a certain point, any gains you make on the investments that have been Rothed are tax-free.
18: As long as it's been the five-year clock.
17: Yes, okay. And that's why I said at a certain point.
18: Oh, yes, sir.
17: All right.
18: Mm-hmm.
17: After 5 years, I'm liking this. I'm liking the simulator, Jesse. The more I hear about the simulator, I love it. Your thoughts?
4: Well, the simulator is a robust tool. And one of the things I will say that the simulator is not a preparation tool. So it does not calculate your tax return or prepare taxes for you. The whole premise of it is a projection to get a potential of what your tax may look like. Whether we run the simulation or this is a great for what if scenarios. What if I do this?
17: Right.
4: What if I don't?
17: To be confirmed by your CPA, of
4: exactly.
17: course.
4: Exactly.
17: Okay. All right. I'm glad you mentioned that.
4: So yeah. I always like to say we're looking at it from the front end because we're planning ahead. So you want to try to, it's always, whenever you do your taxes, you don't ever want to be like, oh, shoot, I have a big tax bill. And that's because maybe I did the Roth conversion and I didn't plan it properly. So that's where the planning tool comes in. Now, the CPA, we always want to bring the CPA in, work as a team, like we always say, to make sure that they're on the final end or at the end, whenever you do your tax return, did we calculate that?
17: But you have to do that with a CPA every year anyway. I mean, that's if you're being proactive in your own retirement, the CPA is part of the team. By the way, there are CPAs that are strategic partners of the firm. So if you don't have one, you have to drive all over town. But that is something that happens every year with the clients of DFW Retirement Planners. The review.
18: Yes.
17: Love it. Any other thoughts, Jesse? Because this is, I mean, the simulator to me is one of the most exciting aspects of coming in on a complimentary basis or doing a Zoom call with the firm, because this is great intel. And again, Jesse, people aren't hearing this. I mean, we're getting a lot of comments like, wow, how come nobody showed me this, you know?
4: Right. And the main reason, one of the main reasons that this came up, even to begin with a particular client of ours, is because client has wanted to take advantage of a dip in the market. So as the market is going down, it could be a good opportunity to do a Roth conversion. You convert at a lower basis, and then you get that tax-free growth if the market bounces back up. So that was one of the reasons that we even went to the simulator to see, hey, what does this projection look like?
17: Well, excellent point, Jesse. Thank you. And we've covered a number of points here in this Roth conversion discussion. And if your eyes are glazing over a bit, that's okay. Bottom line, in retirement, every dollar counts. And every dollar you put back in your pocket is vital, especially if you look at inflation these days or the last couple of years. So again, the Roth conversion, a way to pay less in taxes in the future. You bite the bullet now, pay the taxes on your pre-tax investments. And this is important to do this before they go up. I mean, current administration, let's face it, they've been pretty friendly to us retirees, as we've seen. But also, as we've seen from history, the pendulum can swing back the other way. And before you know it, they're talking about raising taxes in a big way. So important discussion. For more information, to set up a time to come in and experience the retirement simulator, give us a call. It is a complimentary analysis, part of the initial consultation or second opinion we offer back at the firm. The phone number is 888-7-PIGGY-BANK, 888-7-PIGGY-BANK. 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Coming up on DFW Retirement Radio, we'll talk about several new resources that have been added to the complimentary retirement kit. And after that, a couple of really awesome mailbag questions. Really good question from a listener that says she's considering thinking about taking Social Security at the earliest possible age because everybody at work is doing this. Wondering if we have an opinion, which we do. Another question is coming from a couple who think they have enough saved for retirement and actually enough saved to retire early, but they're a bit nervous. They want our thoughts, and we will give some thoughts on that coming up. This is DFW Retirement Radio from WBAP. We will be right back.
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17: DFW Retirement Radio back on WBAP. Brittany and Jesse in the studio. And hey, can we talk about the retirement readiness kit? Because we have, through the years, we have offered this. We've updated it. It's brand new for 2026. Some great information in it. Why the kit? And maybe we could talk a little bit about the resources inside the kit, Britt and Jesse here to do that.
18: So why the kit? The whole thought behind developing the kit and putting it at one thing is, you know, retirement is such a large subject and there's so much content and information that it can be overwhelming and you can go into information overload. And so what we have found through the last couple of years, especially as subjects or topics are trending, is updating and revamping or refreshing the retirement readiness kit to the things that are the most talked about. And the reason or how we can gauge that is the conversations that Jesse and I are having with our listeners and with our clients. You're the ones who are letting us know what's on your mind and your heart.
17: That's a great way to put it. Mm-hmm. So this kit, and I like how you mentioned, you know, you think about retirement and all the information out there that you can find online. It's daunting and it's overwhelming, almost to the point where a lot of us just don't even touch it because we don't know where to start.
18: We freeze and then we procrastinate.
17: The kit gets you started, but it's not like you're drinking out of a fire hose.
18: Right.
17: You know, so I love that. Couple of the new there are, and you mentioned it's updated. It's updated for this year with some great resources. What are some of the resources in the kit? I know the Big Beautiful Bill, which was passed last year, is a big part of the kit because there's stuff going on with retirees in 26 because of that bill.
18: Well, not only that, but also the Social Security Fairness Act. They were both actually done in the same calendar year, effectively, but at the opposite end. And so a lot of folks, as we're having these conversations, most, I think, have realized about the Social Security Fairness Act most. But what we have found is a lot that if you're still working, like if you're a teacher and you're in education or first responders, because you haven't retired yet, a lot we have realized aren't understanding or knowing how that will impact
17: them. There's

0: will help break it down because the numbers are in the simulator. It's in the software. It's in
1: Once
0: the
1: you get the kit, you'll get familiar with what the issues or the Correct. Things that are important to know
0: and how it'll change you and your life over the next couple of years anyways.
1: And we've had this resource for a bit, but I know people rave about the checklist. Don't they? I mean, it's kind of
0: it's simplified, but if you're feeling overwhelmed or a little chaotic and don't know where to start, the checklist is a one sheet piece of paper, and it breaks down each aspect of retirement. It breaks those down into categories. So now you can focus, or as I like to say, focalize. We can focalize on one specific category at a time. And once we've wrapped our head and understand and know what we're doing and have a plan for that, we check it off and we move to the next. So like I said, it's simplified.
1: Good way to get a feeling that you're at least focusing on some things and getting some things done. You know, getting started.
0: Yes, sir.
1: Yeah. Jesse, what else? Anything to add? I know you'll talk to a lot of folks that come into the offices after they have a chance to go through the kit, and it really does help folks get into the zone.
2: Focalize, as Brittany likes to say.
1: Well, but you get into the zone of what needs to be discussed. Any thoughts, additional thoughts on the kit?
2: Right. Well, I just think about it, from my perspective, too. I need help focusing sometimes. So sometimes when there's so much information that's out there, you want a resource or a tool that's going to help you to focus on what I know there's a lot of resources that are available online, but this is one thing that I can get that we send that's complimentary to you, help you focus on the things that you might need and the things that you might not be thinking about. So there's great resources on Medicare, great resources on long-term care and Social Security, RMDs, required minimum distributions, and what if I inherit money? So there's I'm sure we have a lot of questions, but then there's sometimes you don't even know what questions to ask. And so we want this to be a resource where you can hopefully say, I was looking through the retirement kit and that made me, it prompted me to ask more questions. And you know what? I never even thought about that.
1: Yeah. A lot of, and again, it's very basic. It gets you started on the conversation, but there's a lot to talk about before you roll your 401k. And the 401k decision guide will help you at least get into that decision tree, and then you follow up with us, and the simulator can really help you understand where you're at. But don't be breaking into the 401k bank without kids. Do not try this at home, right?
2: Yeah, and that's the other thing too. What about doing something like that? Anytime we're prepared to make some big decisions, you want to make sure you ask the right questions, and then also, of course, knowing the right questions can also save you some money, and also the tax man too. You don't want to get hit with an unnecessary tax. So that's what we're here for. That's why we give you the kit, so that we can help you before. Sometimes, unfortunately, we've had people that say, oops, I wish I would have known that before I came in.
1: Well, it is an awesome resource indeed. And it is updated for 2026, the Retirement Readiness Kit. 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Again, in the kit, the latest on the Social Security Fairness Act, which is increasing benefits for millions of Americans. Lots of people haven't heard about it yet, so you can get the latest on that. 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Of course, call with any questions. We're right here in Dallas-Fort Worth at 888-7-PIGGY-BANK, 888-7-PIGGY-BANK. Coming up on DFW Retirement Radio, the mailbag and some very interesting questions this week. First question from a person saying that they're seriously considering signing up for Social Security at the earliest possible age, youngest possible age, because, as she says, everybody at work is doing this. And she's wondering what we think. We do have thoughts coming up. Also a question from a couple. They think they've got enough saved to retire early, but they're wondering, they'd like to make sure and are wondering if the retirement simulator could give them some perspective. And we'll answer that question as well. Coming up, this is DFW Retirement Radio from WBAP. We'll be back.

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2: All right, well, we are back for one more segment. 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It is mailbag time. Brittany and Jesse are back to open up this week's questions. And the first question reads, Dear Brittany, everybody I talk to at work says they're taking Social Security at the earliest possible date. What are your thoughts? I'm 59 and in good health, and my parents are still alive in their 90s. So, Britt, what do you think?
3: Well, based on what you've just shared, I would say starting benefits as early as possible might not necessarily be the best plan or best route for you to go, especially if you're still working due to the earnings limits test. So the earliest you could start your Social Security benefits is at age 62, but the earnings limits test and the threshold for this year is $24,480, right? So let's just do a big picture here. If you make $100,000 a year, easy numbers. Let's just say you make $100,000 a year. The excess earnings, right, that's over that 24,000 threshold, that is then reduced by half. So there's a potential that you might not even get any Social Security benefits because you make too much, all while also being classified or being deemed in drawing early and having that lower amount. So this is part of the analysis that we provide, what makes the most sense for you and if you're married, especially while you're still working.
2: Good stuff. You know, the other thing, Jesse, that at least is apparent to me, the non-professional in the room, professional announcer, but not, I'm not a financial planner, but the other thing that this person says is that their parents are alive in their 90s. So that would tend to validate the strategy of waiting.
4: Right. So the big question is, and the key really is, if you know when you're going to die, the magic question is, how long am I going to live? Then you can potentially figure out, or you know how to create the perfect strategy, whether to take it early or to delay or to take it at your full retirement age. So like Brittany was saying, the earnings limits test is very important, where if you decide to continue working, then you may get a reduction in your Social Security benefit because you make too much money.
2: Yeah, you shoot yourself in the foot twice. You've got the earnings limit, and then you also have taken the benefit early, and you could get more if you wait. So two ways you lose there.
3: Right. There is a break-even point in drawing your Social Security benefit. Now, granted, if we know exactly when we're leaving this place, we can, right? We know, but we can compare the different strategies side by side. And what I mean is, for example, drawing 62 versus full retirement age, if it's 66 and or 67, whatever your full retirement age is, there is a break-even point. And so given that you have longevity on your side of the family, on the cusp of that, your best option is probably to wait as well.
2: Yeah, and there's a number of other, let's just say, factors to take into consideration that make getting the analysis, Brittany, very important. One of them is, your spouse, and if you're going to outlive her or him, and, I mean, you got all that going on. If you were married to somebody, I'm just trying to think of the things we've talked about through the years. You were married, you're no longer married. How are you going to draw
3: spousal benefits, survivor benefits.
2: Mm-hmm. I guess what I'm concluding is this is not a decision to do what everybody at work is doing.
3: Correct.
2: Yeah, that's not good. And there's a risk-reward calculation. I mean, nothing's guaranteed in life or in social or in your life, how long you're going to live. But still, there's a general risk-reward calculation that you can go through and you should discuss. Can we do another question?
3: Sure. Let's
2: do it. Dear Brittany, my wife and I saved well through our careers so we could retire early. Now that we're both 58, we're ready to retire, but are having second thoughts about whether we're really ready, especially with the way the economy has been lately. Can your retirement simulator help us?
3: So I would answer that in two parts. So the first part is your plan was to retire early and you're there, but you're having second thoughts. So that's the emotion of the decision, right? So besides the economy maybe being uncertain or unpredictable, is that the only thing that's causing hesitation for you and your wife? The simulator can provide the numbers. It can provide the facts. And so to me, this is where we can get that visual for you on the best option. But in those beginning years, especially until age 65, when you're eligible for Medicare, one of your biggest expenses is going to be healthcare cost. And that is a cost analysis, right, that can be plugged into the simulator and seen, is that really feasible? What numbers are you using? And besides the fact of your age, right? So if you have pre-tax 401ks and things of that nature, you're not 59 and a half. What is the plan? Where are you going to get your money or your distributions from if you retire early? So there's a couple different things to take into consideration. But yes, the retirement simulator can definitely help with this.
2: Well, awesome questions. And thanks to both of you, Brittany, Jesse, for your wisdom every week here in the mailbag. We are wrapping up, almost out of time. But first of all, we want to thank you for listening. You have lots of choices on radio, podcasts, all the stuff that's available. Thanks for spending a little bit of your weekend with us. We hope that something from the program today resonated with you and is going to help you as you think about your own retirement. We love hearing from you. 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
2: 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Cetera Advisors is under separate ownership from any other named entity. The views stated in this program are not necessarily the opinion of Cetera Advisors, LLC, and should not be construed directly or indirectly as an offer to buy or sell any securities mentioned herein. Due to volatility within the markets mentioned, opinions are subject to change without notice. Information is based on sources believed to be reliable. 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
6: Hamas commanders who helped plan the October 7th attack nearly 3 years ago, which killed 1,200 and saw more than 250 people taken hostage. Now Israel killed six other people along with al-Haddad, according to his family. The killings come as the ceasefire between Israel and Hamas remains fragile, with both sides arguing over Hamas's disarmament. Roger Stern, Fox News.
7: Meanwhile, new details emerging in the 2025 murder of two Israeli embassy staffers. Fox's Madeline Rivera in Washington, D.C. with more.
8: Federal prosecutors say Elias Rodriguez was motivated by political bias and hatred. Rodriguez is now facing multiple charges, including murder, terrorism, and hate crimes. Authorities say he planned extensively for this attack, flying to D.C. from Chicago with his gun. Investigators say surveillance video showed Rodriguez shooting 26-year-old Sarah Milgram and 30-year-old Yaron Leshinsky after they left a young diplomat's reception at the Capitol Jewish Museum. As Milgram tried to crawl away, Rodriguez allegedly approached her and shot more rounds. Court papers state Rodriguez then went inside the museum. He displayed a red keffiyeh and said, "I did it for Palestine, I did it for Gaza," and as police officers removed him from the building, he called out, "Free Palestine."
7: Rodriguez has pleaded not guilty. The Department of Justice is seeking the death penalty. 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
2: From the WBAP On-Time Experts 24-7 Weather Center, with a strong surface low in the Panhandle combined with multiple waves of instability and a major influx of Gulf humidity, they're all coming together for strong storms and likely heavy rains, just not quite right away. We'll be partly cloudy, windy, warm, and humid today with a high near 91, winds out of the south up to 30 miles an hour. Same thing on Sunday, but we'll mention isolated storms Sunday afternoon with a high near 90. By Monday, expect 50% coverage of showers and storms, with more and heavier storms more likely Monday night, Tuesday, and Wednesday. I'm meteorologist Brad Barton.
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23: Your collapsing career strategy. I'm Gordon Deal with Nicole Murray. Thanks for spending part of your weekend with us. Here's what's coming up this hour.
24: With the advance of AI, it's time to build a fortress around your line of work. We'll outline the steps.
23: Take your base. How robot umpires have increased the number of walks in Major League Baseball.
24: You know about good heart habits like exercise and a healthy diet. Now add this one, a positive attitude. Hear about new research.
23: And weight loss drugs disrupting the wedding gown industry.
25: I have found at the height of weight loss, some people tell me they've lost a clothing size every 2 to 3 weeks. So that, you know, that's pretty rapid and drastic weight loss. And it stabilizes. Not everyone loses weight that quickly, but it can be very fast and dramatic.
23: Jennifer Williams at the Wall Street Journal on wedding dresses coming with a legal waiver for brides taking GLP-1s. A mix of actual costs, lost wages, and missed retirement contributions can cost daughters caring for their parents nearly $300,000. Here's Katie Notopoulos, senior correspondent at Business Insider. Katie, this has generated a lot of reaction.
26: So one of my colleagues, Maria Kelly Kordaki, had written an article about how there is this huge economic impact that millennial and often a lot of Gen X daughters are currently taking on dealing with aging parents. And what she found was that there's approximately a $300,000 lifetime, what we're calling a tax, on daughters for having to deal with this. And the way that she was looking at this and calculating, it's not that elder care costs on average $300,000, which many of you probably know. It is very expensive, yes. But what it was really looking at is also what kinds of costs people have to give up in order to care for an aging parent, whether that's they have to move cities to move back home with them, have them move in with them, maybe pass up on a promotion or a career opportunity. Maybe they have to take off a couple years from work. And not only are they losing wages during those times, but they're also not contributing to their own retirement. They're not getting Social Security, things like that. So when they become older, they're going to be paying on their, you know, retirement years too.
23: How did we get here? Like, we've always had old people in our lives, right? I mean, what's different?
26: Well, that's a great question. I mean, there are a couple things. So one, people are just living longer than they were before, right? And that's, you know, generally a good thing, right? Like, we want people to have long and healthy lives. And yes, it's true that historically people have always cared for their parents, you know, multi-generational households, things like that. But there's a few factors that are going into what's making that a little different than it has been in the past. One is women work more than they did in the past, yes. right? A lot of women are not, you know, able to, they're busy. You know, they have careers that they are now having to give up or take breaks from in order to do the kind of caregiving that maybe they didn't have to take a career break in the past. Also, there's a bigger, people are having kids older and older. So when you look at the sandwich generation, you know, they, you know, the generations are just further apart, right? So you have parents who are also getting squeezed dealing with elderly parents, and they still have kids at home, or maybe they're helping pay for college or teenagers. So they're sort of getting it from all sides, really squeezed on that.
23: Yeah. We're speaking with Katie Notopoulos, senior correspondent at Business Insider. The story is a deep one. It's called "The Millennial Daughter Tax is Terrifying." I guess the issue, too, here is I don't know that we see a way out, right? Are there solutions here?
26: That's a great question. I mean, yes and no. I think from what I heard from people, because when we did this story, we got tons and tons of feedback from people who were saying, I'm living this. This is my experience. Yeah. This is happening to me, because it's happening all over the place. You know, one thing that we're really seeing over again, and this is why we're calling it the daughter tax, is that it does tend to fall in families to the daughter and not the son. Sometimes you'll even have women taking care of their in-laws.
23: Yes.
26: And I think a big thing is between siblings and even between parents and children is have these conversations early about what are we going to do when you can't be in your home anymore? What are we going to do when you're older? What's the plan for, you know, your aging? I think a lot of people are reluctant to have those conversations early. And then by the time they have to happen, it becomes a really fraught thing. So, you know, people can't, you know, you can't prevent someone from getting sick or needing care. We can't really change the costs of this. Unfortunately, they are very, very high, and Medicare and Medicaid doesn't cover all of it.
23: Mm-hmm.
26: But you can sort of plan ahead a little bit to make some of the emotional difficulties a little easier.
23: Explain some of the statistics coming out of this type of story.
26: So one of the things that we were seeing is that in terms of daughters, it's about 61% of caregivers for aging people are daughters or a female family member. And statistically, we just know also when it comes to any sort of caregiving, it's how much higher women percentage. But we were also seeing that it was $295,000 was the sort of lifetime cost of doing this.
23: Thanks, Katie. Katie Notopoulos, senior correspondent at Business Insider. Coming up next on This Weekend, why your career strategy needs a do-over.
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22: Ready for the weekend? 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
23: Glad you could be with us as we look at the current labor landscape. It is the white-collar analyst, the middle manager, and the creative professional who are finding themselves in the crosshairs of the AI revolution. How can you build a fortress around your career? Here's tech analyst Rob Enderle writing for TGDaily.com. Rob, what did you look at?
18: Yeah, so right now, even though we're seeing a lot of layoffs ostensibly connected to AI deployments, people are cheaper than the AI is. And so that's causing a certain amount of friction in keeping the layoffs and turmoil down to something that at least looks manageable at the moment. But around 2030, the economics flip and suddenly AI gets cheaper than people. And we knew that was going to happen. AI is cheaper to train, faster to train, and you can get AIs to train each other. Though I was reading something the other day where there's a problem with AI robots learning from each other, because if one glitches, then that glitch goes to the entire population of robots, and suddenly you've got them all glitching at the same time, which could be problematic. But the fact of the matter is even though AIs are more expensive than people right now, that's about to change. And when that does change, we're going to face some fairly significant economic issues as large swaths of the population become unemployable.
23: Boy, all right. So before we get to something like kind of building a fortress around your career, you reference in your piece the educational infrastructure, which is I guess very problematic here.
18: Yeah, well, because things are changing really fast. So the within a year, you're seeing career paths that were viable at the beginning of the year not being viable at the end of the year because AI has taken over. Just a couple years back, we're telling everybody to get into software. Now we're telling everybody maybe you don't want to go into software because AI is pretty good at coding. And so imagine starting a school in a 4-year university. The job you're working for by the time you finish your freshman year may no longer exist, let alone by the time you graduate as a senior. And so the education infrastructure is ill-suited for this rapid change rate. You would need to pivot within a year, both tell the students they needed to pivot, help them find the pivot, and get them pivoted. And you might need to do that almost every year they're in school. So that makes the whole 4-year university thing seem pretty foolish in hindsight.
23: We're speaking with Rob Enderle, founder and principal analyst of the Enderle Group. He's written a piece for TG Daily called Why Your Career Strategy is Obsolete and How to Build a Human Fortress. All right, so what about building that fortress here, Rob? Give us some ideas.
18: Well, so right now you want to try to pick careers that career paths that are likely to survive at least the initial wave, and the ones that are at least holding right now are skilled trades. And we think we've got about up to a 15-year window where skilled trades will be viable. That's where you go to a trade school rather than a university. You learn something like carpentry or plumbing or becoming an electrician. Something along those lines. Those jobs, at least for now, seem to be holding. Eventually, robots will do them. But as you've seen with robot development, they're just now becoming sort of viable for some things, which means you've got a good deal of time for both the robots to be developed and for people to get comfortable with using them in those roles. And so it could actually be longer than 15 years, but we're projecting about 15 years for those jobs to be capable. Specialized healthcare, as opposed to general healthcare, this is where you've got specialists. It's very expensive to train a robot up to do something in a specialty, as opposed to being a general practitioner. So robots doing general health will be. I mean, they're in test. In fact, IBM was showcasing a great deal of confidence in AI robots in healthcare almost 2 decades ago. But that's general healthcare. When you're talking about specialties, areas where the knowledge is held, but amongst just a few people, spending an AI up to do that, it's going to be just too expensive for the near term. So figure you got maybe up to a 20-year safety window there. An AI orchestrator. Now this is something that's new. We think it's going to hold for a while. And this is somebody that's an expert on AIs and is able to weave them together to perform a particular task. Think of it as a kind of an executive or a second level manager in a company, but over AIs instead of people, because we're going to need a person in the middle in some role like this for the foreseeable future for security, for quality control, and to make sure the AIs don't go off the rails like Anthropic did just a while back. That job is going to be relatively secure.
23: Thanks, Rob. Rob Enderle, founder and principal analyst at the Enderle Group. Coming up next on This Weekend, the growing shrinking problem in the wedding gown industry.
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23: Thanks for spending part of your weekend with us. The rising popularity of GLP-1 medications is making things in the wedding sector a bit more complicated. Here's this weekend's Nicole Murray.
7: Developments in the world of wedding planning, here to discuss, Wall Street Journal reporter Jennifer Williams. So there is a new step added to the process of buying a wedding dress. What is it?
19: Yeah, so as brides prepare for their big day, some of them are taking weight loss drugs, and they, depending on the shop they're buying from, may have to sign a waiver that says if you're buying a dress now that doesn't fit your current shape, you know, we're not responsible if you don't end up being the size you expect to be in 6 or 9 months.
7: How drastic are women's bodies changing because of the GLP-1 medications? What have you found?
19: I have found at the height of weight loss, some people tell me they've lost a clothing size every 2 to 3 weeks. So that, you know, that's pretty rapid and drastic weight loss. And it stabilizes. Not everyone loses weight that quickly, but it can be very fast and dramatic.
7: What have bridal shops had to do to adjust because of the GLP-1 trend?
19: So bridal stores in response are starting to stock more dresses in some cases to accommodate last-minute weight fluctuations. They are accommodating rush orders or requests for hurried tailoring and adjustments to dresses. They've had to make a lot of changes, and some of the bridal store owners that I spoke with talked about how beyond those changes, there's sort of a little bit less trust in all the experience that they have in saying, you know, if you're going to lose 10 pounds, we would expect it to show up in this, and this area. Whereas on these weight loss drugs, it's sometimes much harder to predict where the weight loss will occur, which of course makes it hard, especially for a fitted dress, to figure out what that should look like several months down the road.
7: What types of dresses do experts recommend for brides on GLP-1 medications?
19: So they're definitely steering brides towards more forgiving silhouettes, like a lace-up back instead of a zipper is going to have more give, depending on how the upper body changes. Cuts that flare at the waist are also helpful in masking any weight fluctuations from the waist down. So those are some of the adjustments that bridal store owners have talked to me about in terms of making those to people who say they are on weight loss medication.
7: Now, prior to this GLP-1 craze, how long did it take from the first meeting to a finished dress?
19: I think it varies on the shop, but the typical timeline I was hearing was somewhere in the time frame of 6 to 12 months. Some can do it faster than that, but that was the general time range I was hearing as I talked with dressmakers.
7: And how long are they taking now that GLP-1s are in the mix?
19: Well, at David's Bridal, I heard that brides are starting to shop for their dresses, you know, 45 days before the wedding, just because they want to get as close to the day before they have measurements and have the dress fitted. It's a much, much more compressed timeline.
7: And what are we seeing from customers? Are they trying to get quicker adjustments? Is returning the gown becoming a common issue here?
19: I have heard that bride dressmakers are hearing this, these requests more often. So David's Bridal, again, said that their rush orders are up 50%. So a rush order is a turnaround within 4 weeks of a wedding, and that's up 50% in the last 2 years. Tailors are getting requests to move faster. So yeah, the brides, you know, they, even when they are shopping far out from their wedding, they sort of might come in close to the date to get the last minute adjustments, and they want that done as close to the day as possible.
7: Now, just in general, from a bird's eye view, how many couples who plan to get married are typically using these GLP-1 drugs?
19: So a study that I reported on from Zola, which is a wedding planning platform, said 1 in 10 couples arranging a wedding for this year use the drugs, and the same number are considering it.
7: And then how much does a typical wedding dress cost?
19: Zola says the average wedding dress costs $2,250, and then, of course, if you're going into the designer realm, that can easily get up to $10,000 or more.
23: That's this weekend's Nicole Murray with Wall Street Journal reporter Jennifer Williams. Coming up next on This Weekend, Senior Suburban Poverty.
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8: Fox News, I'm John Saucier. President Trump's back from China, says that country has agreed to buy hundreds of planes from Boeing and more U.S. soybeans. Senator Jerry Moran on Fox News Live with some thoughts on the meeting and what he hopes China will do.
9: I think what we're looking for is to China to say exactly what they've agreed to. And then, of course, we need to make certain that they live up to that agreement.
8: President Xi is set to visit the U.S. in September. The Organization of Iranian American Communities with a protest in D.C. today calling for a more secular Iran and an end to political execution. An exiled dissident group, People's Mojahedin Organization, was involved in the protest. Member Kimia Arya condemning the regime.
24: A government that executes young activists for speaking out, organizing students, or resisting oppression is a government that is terrified of its own people.
8: Organizers are calling for an end to political executions. America's listening to Fox News.
2: From the WBAP On-Time Experts 24-7 Weather Center, sunny to partly cloudy, windy and warm, high near 91 this afternoon, south winds 15 to 30 and gusty, low near 74 tonight. Tomorrow, partly cloudy, very windy, up to 35 mph winds, more humid too, with a high near 91, heat stress index 97 in the shade. We can't rule out an isolated thunderstorm Sunday afternoon or evening with highs near 90. Monday, partly cloudy, windy and more humid, with isolated storms possible Monday afternoon and more likely Tuesday, Tuesday night and Wednesday. I'm meteorologist Brad Barton.
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23: Hey, glad you're with us. Thanks for spending part of your weekend here. Gordon Deal with Nicole Murray. Coming up this half hour, what suburban poverty means for senior citizens. Also, why walks are jumping in baseball and the importance of being an optimist. We'll have that story in about 20 minutes. More older Americans are falling into poverty in suburbs built for middle-class stability. What they face from Russell Contreras, senior race and justice reporter at Axios. Russell, what's happening?
4: Well, we know that in the recent decades, a lot of baby boomers moved to the suburbs. They bought homes. They took their families out. And many they're home rich. They're not cash rich. But suburbia, it lacks transit. It lacks a lot of housing services. It lacks a lot of things that help cushion poverty in cities. And it's leaving millions of seniors at risk of isolation in neighborhoods they help build and put themselves in poverty because they're not cash rich, they're home rich, but they lack a lot of the services that are in the cities.
23: Wow. How many folks are impacted? Do we even know?
4: We don't know. You know, the U.S. has roughly about 6 million people or 60 million people over the age of 65, and that's gone up about 34%. But the growth has been in our country in these low-density metro areas, and roughly half of seniors live in suburban-style communities, meaning even modest poverty can translate to millions struggling. So we think we estimated there's around 11 to 15% of seniors living in poverty, and that number keeps growing up, and poverty has grown since the 2000s, concentrated outside the urban area, and the fastest-growing age group is 80-plus, and they're most likely to face high housing costs and need for paid care, putting a lot of financial strain on their pocketbooks.
23: Wow. Does that mean they might, as a group, be in selling mode at some point?
4: They could be. But, you know, remember, about 70% of seniors live in areas where public transportation is limited. So even then, they can't move into areas. There's a lot of programs, Meals on Wheels and home health care costs. It costs a lot for those spread out suburban areas and in dense cities. So many times, this is their only asset. So if they sell it, where are they going to go? Are they going to go to assisted living? Are they going to go in senior care areas like in Florida? So it's really hard and it's unrealistic that a lot of them will take that care. But if they take this, put this in perspective. There's a New York County level and Nassau County where poverty has surged and adult poverty has surged around 78%, 48% in Suffolk County from 2012 to 2022. So it's a growing problem, and we're not really focusing on it.
23: Wow. We're speaking with Russell Contreras, senior race and justice reporter at Axios. The story is called Suburban Poverty Traps America's Senior Citizens. Is there anybody proposing a solution, or does anyone see a way out of this, or does the pendulum swing the other way at some point?
4: Well, a lot of folks I talked to said, look, suburban areas need to step up their infrastructure. So you're going to need some sort of transportation. You can't let these be transportation deserts. You're going to have to put the same facilities that you have in cities in suburban areas. Now, it's going to be challenging, thinking about the access to meals, access to other things, in order to augment that poverty. But the other issue we have is if you do that, there's also the exurbs. The exurbs are also growing. They even lack more resources. So there's need to be a conversation about what's to happen here and a lot of different proposals. If not, this problem is going to get worse.
23: Thanks, Russell. Russell Contreras, senior race and justice reporter at Axios. Coming up next on This Weekend, how takeout food orders are changing with AI expansion.
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0: Thanks for joining us. Imagine ordering your next slice of pizza or cup of coffee through an artificial intelligence chatbot like Gemini, Claude, or ChatGPT. That may be the direction that the restaurant world is heading toward. Here's Hal from Charles Passy, reporter at MarketWatch. Charles, what have you found?
1: Well, I mean, what we found is that basically we have two big restaurant or food and restaurant chains that are going into the world of AI. So both Starbucks and Little Caesars announced that they were going to be putting apps onto the ChatGPT platform. And this is, think of this as maybe a first step into what could be happening. So both with Starbucks and Little Caesars, you can really sort through what you want to order. I mean, the Starbucks app is kind of fun. What's your mood today? And it will guide you through to a drink you can order. What you can't do on both of these apps is actually place the physical order itself. So ChatGPT will essentially take you to the Starbucks or Little Caesars platform to complete the transaction. But the bigger news really here is that most people in the industry think this is the beginning of what could be a tidal wave. In other words, you're pretty much going to see many, if not most, restaurant brands, go to an AI platform in one shape or form. It may not be ChatGPT. I mean, there's Gemini, there's Claude, but you're going to see most of the restaurant brands go on to these platforms in some way, shape, or form over time. And this really could be the future of the way we look at placing our takeout orders or our delivery orders.
0: So what's the why wouldn't I just use the Starbucks app or the Little Caesars app? Why do I need ChatGPT, for example?
1: The honest answer is you could, and maybe some people will still want to do that. Again, this is still being shaken out, but I think a couple of factors enter into it here is that, eventually, as AI becomes more mainstream, as more of us go on to, a ChatGPT, it's where people are. So these brands are going to have to be where people are. And consumers, the thought is also that consumers may not want the hassle of doing a two-step process. They may want to just complete their payments, do the whole transaction on one app. In the same way you might do your whole transaction on a Grubhub instead of going to a second step of also going to the restaurant platform. So there's some thought on that. There is some thought also that restaurants want to keep the payment stuff to themselves. I mean, they mine that data. First of all, do they have to pay an outside provider to be on their platform? But the payment information they collect is something they mine to help decide a lot of things. So it's not clear if the restaurants will immediately

0: 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Coming up next on This Weekend, blaming robot umpires for the new trend in baseball.
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9: The Whiz Kids had won it. Bobby Thompson had done it. And Yogi Red.
0: Thanks for sharing part of your weekend with us. The walk rate in Major League Baseball this season has reached levels hardly seen in the past seven decades due to a smaller strike zone brought about by the game's new ball strike challenge system. Jared Diamond, national baseball writer at the Wall Street Journal, says the robot umpires seem to have it in for the pitchers. Jared, what do you mean?
10: So the robot umpires have been in baseball now for about 6 weeks or so. So we've had a pretty good amount of time to see this whole new world order here of having with batters and pitchers having the ability to challenge pitches. And what seems very clear at this point is that the strike zone is absolutely smaller than it ever was before. And the result of that is batters are walking at a rate that we really haven't seen much of in the history of baseball. 9.5% of all plate appearances in Major League Baseball have ended in a walk. The only other time in the past, let's say 70 years or so, we've seen a walk rate even really close to that high was in the heart of the steroid era, 25 years ago, when pitchers were sort of understandably afraid

0: to throw the ball over the plate. Hard to blame them. That was the last time the walk rate even was at 9%. That was in 2000. We're sitting here at 9.5% right now. And, you know, it's very clear that the robot umpires, the one big change for this season, is the primary culprit for that.
1: So scoring is up as well with the extra walks, I presume?
0: Run scoring is up a bit. Not dramatically, but it's up a little bit. Look, it is important to remember that, you know, walks going up to 9.5%, that only represents like one extra walk a game overall. There's so many games in baseball. So it's one of these things where it's possible that as a fan, you might not notice. Maybe you are. It sort of depends on how in tune you are with these things. But yes, scoring has gone up slightly. Strikeouts have gone down slightly, which makes sense because if more pitches are being called balls, it sort of stands to reason that fewer are being called strikes, which will ultimately lead to slightly fewer strikeouts. These aren't dramatic numbers. These are numbers that at this point Major League Baseball says they're comfortable with. But it's absolutely something worth monitoring because when you make a big change like the pitch clock, there are always consequences. Like the robot strike zone, there's always consequences. And sometimes there are consequences that maybe you weren't able to predict or maybe you weren't sure how it was going to play out. And now, in reality, we're seeing how some of these things are playing out.
1: We're speaking with Jared Diamond, national baseball writer at the Wall Street Journal. The story is called Walks Are Surging in Baseball, Blame the Robot Umpires. So you referenced the pitch clock, which was designed to shorten games. Are the extra walks here lengthening the games?
0: So this is the biggest problem that Major League Baseball faces. It's really actually the only reason I think MLB cares at all about walks. There's many things about walks that baseball would say is a good thing, right? Walks mean more base runners, which means more stolen bases, more guys running around, more action. These are all things that we've talked about for years. Baseball wants in the game. They want more base runners. So they're not complaining about walks for that reason. In fact, they're happy about that reason. The issue is that walks require at least, you know, four balls at least to draw a walk. Pitches take time. And as we're sitting here today, the average time of game for a 9-inning baseball game in Major League Baseball this year is 2 hours and 41 minutes. That's 3 minutes longer than last year. It's also the longest since the implementation of the pitch clock. And again, you would say, well, it's not that big. And you'd be right. It's not that big. But it's that little creep that baseball does care about, right? Okay. They got it down to 236 a couple of years ago. Now we're at 241. Suddenly, what if we had 5 more minutes 5 years from now, right? And then all that work from the pitch clock kind of goes by the wayside. So that is the one element MLB is very closely monitoring, how time of game is being impacted by all this.
1: Thanks, Jared. Jared Diamond, national baseball writer at the Wall Street Journal. Coming up next on This Weekend, how being an optimist can help your heart.
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1: Thanks for spending time with us. We'll finish with this. For decades, heart health advice has been focused on a few key pillars, right? Eat healthy, exercise, don't smoke, and manage cholesterol, blood pressure, and stress. But there's a growing body of research that suggests there may be a less obvious factor that can influence cardiovascular health, and that's optimism. The Washington Post says several studies have linked having a sunnier outlook on life to a lower risk of heart disease, stroke, and premature death. In 2021, the American Heart Association released a scientific statement on the mind-heart-body connection, explaining that psychological well-being is an important factor in cardiovascular health. In a new study, researchers found that positive psychology interventions are associated with consistent improvements in cardiovascular risk factors and health behaviors. They include gratitude exercises, optimism training, and mindfulness-based practices. Across the trials, participants showed measurable improvements in blood pressure and inflammatory markers after 8 to 12 weeks. That'll do it for this hour. For Nicole Murray, I'm Gordon Deal. Thanks for listening to This Weekend.

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5: A one-way ticket to hell. I'm John Saucier, Fox News. Several ISIS leaders killed in Nigeria during a joint operation between U.S. forces and Nigerian forces. President Trump sharing news of the strike on social media. Fox's Alex Hogan at the White House with more.
6: The U.S. military says this was a joint operation between U.S. forces and armed forces in Nigeria to kill multiple leaders in ISIS in Nigeria early this morning, local time, in the U.S. military's Africa Command releasing footage of the strike that was carried out, saying that Abu Bilal al-Manuki was a key figure in ISIS who provided strategic guidance and financial operations in developing and manufacturing weapons. No U.S. service members were harmed, and officials tell Fox that all service members made it back safely. President Trump made the announcement on Truth Social, writing, Abu Bilal al-Manuki, second in command of ISIS globally, thought he could hide in Africa, but little did he know, we had sources who kept us informed on what he was doing.
5: The Nigerian president thanking President Trump and claimed the strike was an example of the cooperation between the two countries. The Organization of Iranian American Communities with a protest today in Washington, D.C., calling for a more secular Iran and an end to political executions. An exiled dissident group, People's Mojahedin Organization of Iran, they were involved in the protest. We heard from member Kimia Arya, who spoke at the rally, discussing the important role that women have played in fighting for change.
7: They've challenged misogyny, they've challenged dictatorship, and they have demonstrated the pivotal role women play standing at the front lines in the struggle for freedom.
5: Organizers calling for recognition of the Iranian people's struggle to overthrow the regime in a more secular republic. President Trump's back from China when he agreed with that nation to buy hundreds of planes from Boeing, China will, and more U.S. soybeans. Senator Jerry Moran on Fox News Live with some thoughts on the meeting and what he hopes China will do.
8: I think what we're looking for is to China to say exactly what they've agreed to. And then, of course, we need to make certain that they live up to that agreement.
5: America's listening to Fox News.
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13: From the WBAP On-Time Experts 24-7 Weather Center. Sunny to partly cloudy, windy and warm. High near 91 this afternoon. South winds 15 to 30 and gusty. Low near 74 tonight. Tomorrow partly cloudy, very windy, up to 35 mile per hour winds. More humid too with a high near 91. Heat stress index 97 in the shade. We can't rule out an isolated thunderstorm Sunday afternoon or evening with highs near 90. Monday partly cloudy, windy and more humid with isolated storms possible Monday afternoon and more likely Tuesday night and Wednesday. I'm meteorologist Brad Barton.
14: 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And now, Spencer McGowan, president and six-time winner of the Forbes Best in North Texas Wealth Managers, joined by Alex Toline, chief operating officer of McGowan Group Asset Management.
15: 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We are so grateful you've tuned in. Our team of nine has been busy all week long gathering the charts, graphs, and research that go with today's program. We want to help you make great decisions, and it starts with Alex Toline, President, McGowan Group Asset Management, radiating excellence and brilliance. Alex?
16: What do we got?
15: Well, I want to frame this.
16: Okay.
15: Title of the program, The Good News and the Bad News. All right, so cover the questions, and then we're going to dive right in.
16: Yeah, we were talking about this week. Right? It looked like there's all kinds of bad news. And then you look at other places, you're like, well, that gets me to question number
15: one. Good news can sneak up on you. You get all dready about what's going to happen in the future, what things are going to be bad, and then it's going to be ugly, and you end up missing, you know.
16: Yeah.
15: Yeah. It's like sitting there in a bad mood during Thanksgiving. You know, you miss the whole thing. Right? What were you in a bad mood about, you know? Okay.
16: Question number one is, how is the economy really doing now? Boy, howdy. Question two, what was the bad news this week? Then portfolio strategy, what's working now, what's not working, and what assets historically are the most effective inflation hedges? That was a big headline this week, right?
15: Yeah.
16: Inflation, but...
15: Well, I got to cover that.
16: Okay.
15: All right. Now, we get the bad inflation report. Bad. I mean, 6% producer inflation, 3.8% consumer inflation. About half of that is just since February 28th when Epic Fury began.
16: That's right.
15: And most, you know, obviously being driven by gasoline, jet fuel, diesel, and beef.
16: Yeah, I did look at that beef chart.
15: Man, I've been eating chicken. Because Beef is expensive.
16: Well, that's kind of the bad news, right? So Costco comes out this week, and they're like, oh, well, every time people start switching from beef to chicken, it's recessionary. And I'm like, well, maybe beef's just expensive.
15: Yeah, it's too expensive. Well, the S&P and the Dow don't think, and I'm about to cover some of the reasons, or you're about to, too.
16: Yep.
15: Well, obviously, if the Dow went back over 50,000, S&P 500 makes an all-time new high above 7,500. Whoever's buying that stuff doesn't think it's bad.
16: No, that's not pricing in bad news.
15: No, that kind of inflation spike in the past would have, I think it would have resulted in like a minus 5% for the week or something.
16: Yeah.
15: Right?
16: Yeah.
15: Because, well, why are we whistling past the graveyard? Why don't you cover profits?
16: Profits have been amazing this year. Growth 25%. So you got almost all the companies reporting in the S&P 500.
15: Okay.
16: 450 of them. Growth 25.24%. Revenue growth 10.5%.
15: That's a whole different
16: That sounds pretty.
17: Valuation.
16: That sounds pretty good.
17: Yeah, profits go up 25% in a year. And I have some thesis on why that would be.
16: Okay.
17: But in the meantime, let me cover this and then we cover my thesis on the profits.
16: Go.
17: All right. Atlanta Fed, halfway through the quarter, 3.7% economic growth versus 2.1% average.
16: Yep. That's pretty good.
17: And they've got almost half a quarter of the data built in. Wow. Okay, so you've got healthy economic growth, even though oil's $100 a barrel, gasoline's up 110% since the start of the year.
16: Right.
17: You know, you could say, well, maybe the U.S. being the dominant energy producer, maybe overall we're kind of a beneficiary.
16: Yeah, so I call this...
17: As opposed to a victim like the 70s.
16: This, well, all right. So in the 70s, you had growth declining and inflation accelerating.
17: Okay.
16: Right? That's not what's going on right now. You have growth accelerating, and you have some inflation acceleration at the same time. That's not a huge, that's not a terrible environment.
17: That's not stagflation.
16: No.
17: Not Jimmy Carter.
16: That is not, nothing like that.
17: That's nothing like Jimmy Carter.
16: And so... You know, I think you got to bifurcate what environment are you actually in, right? Kind of an inflationary growth environment right now. We call Goldilocks is when growth is accelerating and inflation is falling. Now, it'll be interesting to see where we're at in the back half of the year because there's a lot of expectation that inflation will come back down at the whenever this thing ends, right?
17: Yeah.
16: At the end of the epic fury.
17: Hey, I got to watch the ceremony in China.
16: Oh, you did?
17: Yeah, I just happened to turn on the TV for my update.
16: Okay.
17: We're not really TV people.
16: No.
17: Right. But I just happened to turn it on about the time that live coverage, right? There's the bands are firing up and Xi and Trump.
16: Yeah.
17: Right?
16: The Trump, flags are going.
17: Trump's got those two beastie Cadillacs, you know.
16: Yeah.
17: I don't know why he doesn't do SUVs. Anyway, got those. Anyway, he pulls up. There's two of them. Maybe yeah. So he could fake somebody out if they're trying to get him. But anyway, that that was actually refreshing to watch that.
16: Yeah.
17: And the kids cheering them on. They've got some big issues.
16: They do. We're going to get into that a little bit.
17: You know what I would have thought? Remember when there was a time that during dinner with Xi at Mar-a-Lago.
16: Yeah.
17: Trump bombed Syria during the dinner.
16: Yeah.
17: So I thought maybe he would take out the Iranian capabilities on the Seven Islands in the Strait of Hormuz during dinner.
16: Maybe that's a weekend project.
17: I don't know. But the reopening of the Strait, I'm sure, was a subject there, which leads to the oil futures.
16: Yeah.
17: This number surprised me. So Stephen Norris, Super Chuck Norris, head of trading here at McGowan Group Wealth Management, puts charts in the graphs at networthradio.com for your viewing pleasure. Oil futures, what's the price right now?
16: 101.
17: Now, if I want to buy oil in 2036, 10 years from now, What is the current price of oil 10 years in the future?
16: 55. It's like half price.
17: Wow. I'll take some of that. I just have to wait. I have to wait 10 years.
16: You have to wait 10 years till you get it, but yeah.
17: It says by April, the price is back to 75.
16: Right.
17: 75-ish. And then by this time next year, 70. I'll tell you, but it gets way out there as 55. There's probably some storage reason that the price does that.
16: Oh, yeah. Usually. You would have to have to invert that curve, you'd have to have a really zero reserves out there, right?
17: Well, with inflation, right? If I'm going to agree to deliver oil 10 years from now,
16: right,
17: and I want an inflationary increase, like they do on your office lease.
16: Mm-hmm.
17: You know, they build in inflation.
16: Mm-hmm.
17: You got to pay it to them even if there's not inflation.
16: Right.
17: But anyway, I would want an inflationary increase. So if the price is 100 now, I add 3% for 10 years, I'd want 140.
16: Yeah.
17: Not 55.
16: Right.
17: So this is a mystery which we can ponder in the future. Now, bad news this week. What, you want some more bad news?
16: Yeah, give me some bad news.
17: Well, with the inflation, the 20-year and 30-year U.S. Treasury yield went over 5%.
16: Oh, that's right.
17: That's starting to get interesting. And it is, it says, you know, the market's closer to the peak than it was a couple of months ago.
16: Wow.
17: Anyway.
16: The market, yeah.
17: If I'm running a pension and my actuarial table says I need 5% to pay the firemen and the policemen,
16: right,
17: their pension. If my target return is 5%, I'm going to buy the treasury.
16: Yeah.
17: As opposed to paying a record for stocks. I believe that's going to have an impact before the end of the year. Now, you said it would happen at 6% in the investment committee.
16: I did say that.
17: You said 6%. What starts to get interesting to us is, you know what 6% is in a zero coupon bond?
16: Ooh, it's cheap.
17: I could take this year's profits, about 20%,
16: mm-hmm,
17: move it over to a zero coupon bond and guarantee the whole value of the portfolio will be there no matter what happens to the rest of it.
16: I like that idea.
17: Yeah, you put 20% in a zero coupon bond at 20 and the maturity value is equal to the portfolio. That's, and it's like a turbocharge tactical safety, because if you get a big sell-off and a recession and everybody's scared, people like to buy treasuries and the Fed generally lowers rates.
16: There you go.
17: That really worked really well for us in 2002.
16: Yeah.
17: Because we were buying zero coupons in 1999. And everybody said, why are you doing that? Well, some of them doubled in price because, well, the rates went down. So zero coupon bond would go way up if rates go down. If rates go way up, then you're going to get whacked.
16: We'll be right back. Stay tuned.
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0: If you look at how fast the capital stock is growing, it's between 5 and 8% right now. If you divide that by 3, that's about how much GDP growth you get out of just capital spending. We've got productivity growth at 2.5. I think we really could be looking at numbers north of 4, north of 5, north of even 6, because there's so much capital stock growth right now.
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2: One of the questions that we had promised to cover, Alex.
3: Yeah.
2: What is working now and what is not working? We have the graph, the tale of two stocks.
3: That's right. Software has not been working. Not been working at all.
2: The premise is that AI is going to write all the software and you won't need Salesforce.
3: Right.
2: Right?
3: Yeah.
2: And you won't need even Palantir, who's, by the way, Palantir's down 25% for the year. Their profits were up 85% in the most recent report. Now, why would that happen?
3: Because people are using them.
2: No. Why would they be down 25% if revenue went up 85%? Because they were way overpriced.
3: Oh, yeah. They're way overpriced.
2: And that's why you tune in to Deep Value Net Worth Radio.
3: But you want to...
2: We could just retitle the program Deep Value.
3: You want to... You definitely want to sidestep value traps, right? And
2: yeah.
3: So I've been watching the software space going like, how cheap can it get? Like, which one's going to start figuring out how to really have this as a force multiplier?
2: I got two other mysteries.
3: What's that?
2: SoFi.
3: Yeah.
2: And Toast delivering good results.
3: Yeah.
2: Arguably undervalued, and they just keep selling them.
3: Oh, yeah. Yep, that's doesn't end it, right? NICE, nice.
2: What is nice? Oh, that's the Israeli software?
3: Israeli cloud computing.
2: Okay.
3: I mean, it's trading super cheap, but it keeps getting cheaper. So it's kind of like, I think you just got to wait until you have a real catalyst that's going to turn those things around. I don't think catching the falling knife is a good idea.
2: Okay, last 90 days... Top 10, bottom 10, you just hit the high points and see if you could do any pattern recognition with your AI brain, Alex.
3: All right. This is really, you can see what's going on here, right? Intel up 150%, SanDisk 130%, AMD 116%, Dell 112%, Micron 95%. I see a trend here, up 95%, Seagate up 95%, Ciena. And this is in 3 months. It's crazy. Ciena, 91%. Coherent, 84%. Lumentum Holdings, 80%. Western Digital, 78%.
2: Western Digital, 78%.
3: You remember? That's old sleepy Western Digital. Nobody wants that stuff, right?
2: Oh, and Micron, moo.
3: Yeah.
2: But now it's, I mean, whoa, it took off. So memory... So here's the memory process. So I was explaining it to a client this week.
3: Okay.
2: You know, we were doing the review. And, you know, he was asking about AI. And, of course, it led to productivity, deregulation, and applied technology being a factor in the estimated 3.7% economic growth.
3: Mm-hmm.
2: Anyway, I said on the AI front, it's really helped us. Because we would have to go search for a crappy broker-dealer research report.
3: Right.
2: Right? If we wanted a research report. And half the time, it really didn't tell you anything.
3: Yeah.
2: Because they don't want to take a stand, because then they could be wrong.
3: Mm-hmm.
2: So, anyway.
3: Usually, by the time they take a stand, it marks a bottom or a top.
2: Oh, no. My Morgan Stanley friends are going to be calling me going, you shut up. anyway.
3: Who's that guy you got on the show with you?
2: Yeah, what is... Man. Okay, so... I forgot.
3: There's very smart people.
2: I forgot who works for Morgan Stanley. I just...
3: Yeah. Said.
2: Anyway, I'm not implying Morgan Stanley's research report would be inadequate, but some other people.
3: That's right.
2: All right. Anyway, I can have Gemini write... a great report. And to verify it, I say, give me the links.
3: Yeah.
2: And Gemini's happy to do it. Now, that takes a lot of memory. How many chips worth of memory stuff? It's got to go to this Akashic record of humankind, every thought, every published thing, and it has to pull that specific stuff. That is a lot of memory.
3: Yeah.
2: I don't know where all that memory is. It's in the cloud. But
3: it's in giant data centers being built all over the country.
2: Oh, and we've got a story about how long this AI-driven rally is going to last. NASDAQ up 17%. Let's go to Texas. We're already in Texas.
3: Texas Stock Exchange.
2: Big news this week. Where are they going to be?
3: It looks like they're going to be right on Clyde Warren Park.
2: Yep, Parkside.
3: That's right.
2: The Bank of America Tower at Parkside.
3: And they're going to have a big ticker on the side of the building. That's the plan anyway.
2: I love what Dallas Business Journal said. The installation of a ticker sign on the exterior of Bank of America Tower at Parkside will be a symbol that it's Dallas time.
3: That's right.
2: Y'all Street.
3: Yeah.
2: So Y'all Street is going to be overlooking Clyde Warren Park.
3: All right. So this building that they're putting up right now, estimated finish in 2027.
2: Oh, so they're still going to be up there at Knox Henderson.
3: Yes. Yeah.
2: Okay.
3: Yeah, but they are. They've been in beta testing, and they are going to open this summer.
2: Oh, yes, July.
3: Yeah.
2: It could be as soon as July 2nd, which would be dumb because then you have the July 4th holiday. Might as well. It says somewhere between July 2nd, July 17th.
3: Yep.
2: Right? Then certification window. I ask Gemini,
3: mm-hmm.
2: and I look for reports on their website, like who's agreed to list. Apparently, closed-end interval funds are going to be a big focus.
3: Yeah.
2: Now, that would be why Citadel and Blackstone invested.
3: Could be.
2: Right?
3: Could be.
2: Because they...
3: And the New York Stock Exchange and NASDAQ have been active with SEC filings to update their own data to include Texas prices once it goes live.
2: Sure. Wow.
3: Yeah, so it's going to be a consolidated tape with Texas.
2: All right.
3: But you got to get some people on there, right? So I guess closed-end funds and interval funds was kind of the low-hanging fruit, maybe.
2: Well, and they're going to have the dually listed companies. Obviously, Texas-based Tesla. They're also, this is really interesting. They originally incorporated in Delaware.
3: Right.
2: Right? Because that's just what you did.
3: Yeah.
2: Supposedly, they're more corporate friendly. Then Delaware beats up on Elon Musk because they're a little bit left and he's not.
3: Right.
2: And so he moved it to Texas. Texas business courts founded to be friendly.
3: Yeah.
2: Business friendly. I guess I got to move the LLC from Delaware to Texas.
3: Yeah, I told you I was a little surprised by that.
2: Yeah, what was I thinking?
3: I don't know.
2: I just thought that's what you did, right? But apparently Tesla thought that too, and they had to change it.
3: Now, Texas Senate Bill 1057 has an anti-activism law. Companies listed on the Texas-based exchange can set significantly higher thresholds for shareholder proposals, providing a layer of protection against certain types of corporate activism that isn't available on New York or NASDAQ.
2: Well, I know, because the pink-haired wokies just tortured ExxonMobil.
3: Yeah.
2: Right?
3: Yeah.
2: You get a wokie in there with one share.
3: Yeah.
2: It should be, I propose that we go net zero now. It's like, well, thank you.
3: That doesn't sound like a good idea.
2: That's not a good idea. Houston wouldn't like it. Anyway, next Texas story. Did you have anything else on the Texas Stock Exchange?
3: Nope.
2: All right. I'm a little perplexed. A lot of the Texas companies are going to do dual listings. So I think that's going to be their first. Like you think a Dallas-based diaper giant, Kimberly-Clark, Texas Instruments. Congrats, Texas Instruments. 78% so far this year.
3: Man, that's amazing.
2: Well, once they finished Sherman Denison, that must have been a big distraction because that was a miserable 2 years.
3: Yeah.
2: But it just exploded. That is a wow. Time to harvest 10%, I would think. But all right.
3: All right.
2: Now, speaking of insults. This was the financial story of a big fat insult.
3: That's right. Ryan Cohen, CEO of GameStop.
2: Man, he is fancy. First, he's going to be a Bitcoin treasury company.
3: Yep.
2: With all the cash that he got from selling stock when the short squeeze took GameStop to $100 or something.
3: Yeah, it was a big number.
2: And they sold lots of stock. Ryan's got a big pile of cash, but it's not quite big enough. They sent him an insulting letter, Alex. And what did they say to CEO Ryan Cohen about his proposed takeover?
3: Yeah, so he went out to propose a takeover of eBay, and eBay turned him down, taking it uncertainty around the ability to actually get the money to do it. But they said it was neither credible nor attractive.
2: You know, that'd be like, what if I got mad at a team member? I said, you're neither credible or attractive. that's sad. You don't want to say that to people because you might want to be friends one day.
3: Yeah.
2: Anyway, that's next Texas story, if you're ready.
3: Oh, go ahead.
2: Yeah, I don't think they'll be able to pull off the takeover. I don't think GameStop will be able to do it.
3: No, I don't think so.
2: All right. Now, this is good for Texas.
3: U.S. crude exports jumped to a record 6 million barrels a day, over 5% of total global demand.
2: I thought they were emptying out the storage, so I went and printed Cushing.
3: Right.
2: Right? That's on the website, too, at networthradio.com. I thought Cushing would be lower. And I'll cover it when we come back from break. The time got away from me. We'll be right back. 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
7: I'm Jane Fergus. An Iraqi man, Mohammed al-Sadi, charged with coordinating nearly 20 terror attacks in Europe, U.S., and Canada, has been brought to New York.
8: These are some of the cases. Planting bombs at the Israeli embassy in London, a Bank of America building in Paris, and a synagogue target in New York City, Los Angeles, and Scottsdale.
7: That's Fox's Alexis McAdams. In today's Louisiana primary, any votes for U.S. House candidates, even though their names are on the ballot, will not be counted.
9: That's because lawmakers are in the process of redrawing district boundaries for those congressional districts after a Supreme Court decision struck down racial gerrymandering.
7: Fox's Jonathan Seri. 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
10: From the WBAP On-Time Experts 24-7 Weather Center, with a strong surface low in the panhandle combined with multiple waves of instability and a major influx of Gulf humidity, they're all coming together for strong storms and likely heavy rains, just not quite right away. We'll be partly cloudy, windy, warm, and humid today with a high near 91, winds out of the south up to 30 miles an hour. Same thing on Sunday, but we'll mention isolated storms Sunday afternoon with a high near 90. By Monday, expect 50% coverage of showers and storms, with more and heavier storms more likely Monday night, Tuesday, and Wednesday. I'm meteorologist Brad Barton.
11: We came into this year with earnings forecasts that were well above the street, and we've been passed twice already by the results and where the estimates have gone. Margins are growing at a faster rate right now than they did during the dot-com boom. It's really difficult to sell a market when earnings are growing at that clip. That's why the market's not getting caught up in the headlines. It's the earnings story.
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2: So a little background. The U.S. is energy independent and a net exporter if you include natural gas liquids and liquid natural gas.
3: Right.
2: But we still import oil.
3: That's right.
2: But now the U.S. crude exports jump to a record 6 million barrels a day. That's 5% of the global supply.
3: Yeah.
2: Over 5%. All right. I thought, so I printed the Cushing, Oklahoma crude oil stocks.
3: What'd you get?
2: Well, I was surprised. The low is about 20 million barrels.
3: Mm-hmm.
2: Because then they start sucking up the sludge.
3: Right.
2: That's, I guess that's the engineering term.
3: Very technical
2: one
3: term.
2: One of our clients who's energy in the business said, yeah, they're just sucking up sludge at that point. So it hit a 20 million low in December of 2024.
3: Mm-hmm.
2: Spikes to 25 million. It was 25 million barrels of storage at Cushing when Epic Fury began. Now, I don't know where this came from, but during the month of March, it went to 32 million barrels. It's like 7 million barrels. I think they just turned on the spigots.
3: They just turned everything on because
2: happy times are here again.
3: Yeah, you got to make hay.
2: Billy Bob Thornton is happy. All right, so now it's 27 million. So it started to come back down.
3: Yeah, and that's a week old. That's through May 8th. It's about a week old.
2: You criticizing my story?
3: No, I'm just saying. And, you know, I don't know the number from this morning. It may have changed a little bit, so we'll find out next week.
2: I don't
3: think
2: there's a Cushing hotline where you can find that out.
3: I don't think you can call them.
2: No. All right.
3: You can try.
2: Oh, you know, we forgot one piece of good news.
3: What's that?
2: Jobs.
3: April, net new private payrolls up 109,000. Bureau of Labor Statistics up over 115,000.
2: Difference being overall employment, including municipal employees, versus federal government. But ADP is only private payrolls.
3: Yeah.
2: And their estimates, this is the closest I've seen their two estimates together. I think the BLS was tired of having to revise theirs, so they're just going to go with close to ADP, right? Like, hey, we're really not getting it right, so let's just use their estimate.
3: Yeah.
2: And adjust it for government jobs. All right, that's not a recession.
3: No.
2: No, you see that number at minus 100,000 for more than 2 months?
3: Yeah, then you know something bad's going on.
2: Better be raising some cash even if there's been a correction at that point.
3: All right, what do we got next?
2: Well, we got
3: inflation, yields, China.
2: Inflation.
3: Trump and Xi. Trump brings heavy CEOs to the summit. NVIDIA, Tesla, Apple, BlackRock, Blackstone, Boeing, Cargill, Citi, GE Aerospace, Goldman Sachs, Micron, and Qualcomm.
2: I know Trump met all the top corporate leaders,
3: mm-hmm.
2: corporate communist leaders. They all shook hands.
3: And yeah.
2: Xi shook hands with everybody, including Elon Musk.
3: That's cool.
2: And then they went in and started. They sat on these two tables across from each other. And
3: yeah, day one didn't seem to be much going on, but we'll see. We'll see what happens.
2: Well, Taiwan is the controversy.
3: Yeah.
2: All right. So here is... This was interesting. There was a breakdown on what's really happening in China. Okay?
3: Oh, I know what's happening in China.
2: What do you got?
3: All right. So the headline talks about kind of China's industrial power, right? And so on the manufacturing and export side, they're really hot. On the consumer side inside of China, it's terrible, right? They lost trillions of dollars of their net worth in the property boom and bust. But China overall has a strategy that is to invest in the industrial base and not have any of that, of those gains pass on to the normal consumer.
2: Okay, the slaves.
3: Yeah, and so they're very unbalanced in that way. They know that they should change it. They don't know how. Or they know how and they don't want to do it because there's a lot of people who benefit from what they're doing. They don't want to change it because they don't, you know, they don't want to pass on the benefits to somebody else.
2: Now, there's a report that real estate prices in some instances are down 50%.
3: Oh, yeah.
2: Wow.
3: Yeah. So China has a tendency to do is that they say, okay, we're going to do 5% GDP. How are we going to do it? And they'll go build solar panels. Or then they switch from solar panels to chemicals. You remember earlier in the year, a lot of the chemical companies in Europe got really nervous about that because they'll overproduce it and just dump it because they're trying to get to a GDP number that's an input, not an output, right? So at the end of the year, we calculate GDP and we're like, oh, this is what GDP was. What they do is they start with GDP and then make a billion bicycles.
2: Okay.
3: You know.
2: Wow. So here, problem now, economic damage, according to the Wall Street Journal, the problem now is that Xi's strategies aren't generating enough jobs or investment to keep overall economic growth from slowing further. The end of the property boom was especially damaging, wiping out jobs that haven't been fully replaced and hurting consumer sentiment as home values tumbled.
3: Well, it's what happens when you build ghost cities and nobody's there.
2: Okay.
3: Remember all the ghost city stories from a few years ago?
2: Oh, yeah.
3: Yeah, they're building big cities. Nobody lived there.
2: Well, it'll be interesting to watch their GDP and what comes out. So SpaceX is already spending the money they're supposed to get from the IPO.
3: Yeah.
2: Now the IPO for SpaceX and XAI, $2 trillion. And they're going to sell part of the $2 trillion valuation in the IPO. So they're going to sell, they want to sell $75 billion worth of stock.
3: That's not very much if you look at it in percentage terms to $2 trillion.
2: Yeah, SpaceX building a building a chip factory along with Tesla that'll cost $55 billion. So they've already spent part of it.
3: Yeah.
2: Terrafab project.
3: That's right. Musk gas suppliers to move at light speed. Light speed, you know what that means? Fatter profit margins.
2: Really?
3: For the suppliers. Yeah.
2: Okay.
3: Hey, if you want me to do it, backlog 2 years, fine. But if you want me to go at light speed, I got to charge you premium for that.
2: There's fast, beautiful, cheap. You can choose two.
3: Yep.
2: Sometimes you only get one of them.
3: Yeah, that's right.
2: Right. Fast, beautiful, and cheap. All right. Debt crisis brews. There's a Brazilian waxing going on here.
3: Okay.
2: I didn't realize this, but Brazil apparently is in trouble. 8 million small businesses.
3: Ooh.
2: Are behind on their payments.
3: The small business group or companies powers almost 30% of Latin America's largest economy. Over 8 million of them are behind on debt payments.
2: Wow.
3: That's not good.
2: That's not good.
3: I guess you don't want to own any debt out of Brazil right now.
2: You know what surprised me this week?
3: What's that?
2: So, yes, the NASDAQ going to a 17% gain for the year. Nobody would have believed that back in March, right? But the small cap index, IWM, the ETF,
3: yeah,
2: 16% for the year.
3: Yeah, it's doing fine.
2: U.S. small companies are fine.
3: I love this headline. Memory makers are the hottest thing in tech. Are they making too much money? Is there such a thing?
2: I don't know.
3: Can you make too much money?
2: Profit margins of memory makers look unstable, unsustainably high. It's not good to be unsustainable.
3: Well, you know what just happened? Tesla just said, or SpaceX just said, go fast.
2: We're going to build our own chip factory.
3: Yeah.
2: So we're going to end up with too much chips, too many chips.
3: At some point, but they're not making memory.
2: So
3: right.
2: Micron is the most profitable, then SanDisk, Broadcom, NVIDIA, TSMC, Taiwan, Qualcomm, AMD, and Intel. Intel is, their margins are not as good as the others.
3: Well, you look at this. Projected gross margin for 2026 for Micron is over 75%. That's a huge margin.
2: That is. Wow.
3: And if it goes up from there, stocks just going to keep going higher. Not a recommendation for your portfolio to come down and get a plan.
2: Okay. Before the break, I'll cover this.
3: Okay.
2: Paul Tudor Jones.
3: Love Paul Tudor Jones.
2: You do?
3: Yeah, I've been following him forever.
2: He's smart. And he comes out and says stuff. Sometimes he's like Soros, where he says something and then changes his mind right after it gets published. up his trade.
3: Looking for some exit liquidity.
2: Paul Tudor Jones said the artificial intelligence-fueled bull market still has further to run, adding that he recently bought more related stocks as he looked for parallels to earlier tech booms. Recent advances in AI resemble the emergence of transformative technologies such as Microsoft's early software dominance in the 80s and commercialization of the internet in the 90s.
3: That's interesting. He says, I kind of think Claude.
2: Productivity and gains and market upside. Alluding to earlier in the program, Paul is.
3: Yeah.
2: I interrupted you. Go ahead.
3: Oh, yeah. I said that this would be the equivalent of Microsoft coming out in 1981.
2: Whoa. Ooh. Okay. That's a lot of enthusiasm there. We'll be right back for today's grand finale.
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13: Over the last several weeks, we've seen the market really focus on the positives and not so much on the risks. We know inflation is a problem, but for now, I think the market is focusing on the positives, and that's the fact that earnings growth is really, really strong. It's coming in quite a bit stronger than expected, and I think that is what's really driving the enthusiasm here.

0: miracles that lasted 4 to 5.5 years. He's very precise on that, 5.5 years. We're kind of, I'd say, 50 to 60%. If I had to pick a period, we've got another year or two to run. Okay.
1: He's calling the move and the top, right?
0: I think I'm into a gradual harvest.
1: This was interesting. You want to go? Where are you going?
0: AI trading bots.
1: Oh, yeah.
0: But do you want... No, do yours first. I've been monopolizing. Go ahead.
1: Yeah, this is kind of interesting. So the CME Group to create futures markets for computing power backing AI. CME Group, largest U.S. derivatives exchange, and Silicon Data teaming up to create futures market for computing power, also known as compute. All right, so they're creating this futures contract, right? And this reminded me of a story from long ago.
0: Okay.
1: And that was Enron. Enron came out and said they were trying.
0: They were smart.
1: They were smart. They were going to trade broadband capacity. You remember this?
0: No.
1: Like the data in the broadband, and if it's not being used, we can trade that around.
0: Okay. Just like they were doing natural gas.
1: Yep.
0: Supposedly.
1: Well, what happened was, Cotton, is that broadband pricing for the data flow plummeted to almost zero. It basically became non-tradable.
0: Okay.
1: And
0: in other words, there was plenty of broadband.
1: There's plenty of broadband.
0: They put a lot of fiber in.
1: Yep. And so it just makes me wonder, do you end up getting a market glut in what's called compute? And will this contract be around for the long term, or will it only be around for a few years?
0: All right, 2028, 2029.
1: Yeah.
0: All right, AI bots. Okay.
1: Yeah.
0: And one client, he was experimenting with allocations. Smart guy.
1: Yep.
0: Right. And said, "Give me a yield over X."
1: Right.
0: And give me components that'll do that on this platform. And it turned out pretty good.
1: I did?
0: Yep. But AI bots for trading, here we go.
1: They're mostly losing.
0: Mostly losing. AI isn't ready to replace your fund manager, and the public experiments testing it are showing why. Across a series of new trading contests between the world's leading AI models, the verdict so far is unflattering. Most of the systems lose money. They trade too much. They make wildly different decisions when given identical instructions, and no one yet knows if these shortcomings will fade with more powerful iterations, or if they reveal something fundamental about the gap between large language models and how markets actually work.
1: Yeah.
0: Wow.
1: I'm not 100% surprised by that.
0: Well, something becomes true. Remember, $55 barrel oil was true.
1: Yeah.
0: Now 100 is true. And everybody thinks, so reopen the strait, it goes back to 70. Well, if everybody knows something, then the money has moved to reflect that.
1: Right.
0: And once all the money has moved to reflect what is supposedly true and it becomes not true, then there's trouble. That would be like Palantir being the best stock in the universe. It's down 25% this year, even with an 85% increase in revenue.
1: Right.
0: Well, why would that happen? Oh, everybody knew it was the best stock, so everybody bought it, and it was way overpriced.
1: Yeah.
0: It's easy in hindsight.
1: Well, what's interesting is, you know, and this has been in the trading communities around the world, it's been going on for a long time, is I could have a really successful system that I run, right?
0: Okay.
1: I could hand you all the details of that system, and you wouldn't replicate it the same way. And that's just because it could be position sizing. It could be just the way I think about and change my mind on things. So it's a variety of reasons around that. And I think when you try to just stick it into a system and say, do that, well, when environments change, your system's got to change, right? So if you're and that's just not changing, so it loses money.
0: Okay.
1: And overtrades.

0: so you have to write a new rule.
1: Well, the challenge with that is you write rules to curve fit.
0: Oh, yeah.
1: And then you're trading the past, not the future.
0: Oh, you want a funny story?
1: Yeah.
0: Okay. Then we can talk about $30 million paydays.
1: Okay.
0: Everybody got one that had been there 2 years. Anyway. All right. Changing the rules. So this is a Wharton story.
1: Okay.
0: And this was like 2003 for the investment strategist certification. So we got lots of fancy strategists or investment advisors.
1: Yeah.
0: And it was Richard Golod from Van Kampen was sitting there down the row from me. And the great Professor Ramaswamy walked out.
1: Oh, yeah.
0: One of the fathers of modern portfolio theory. And he was talking about portfolio optimization.
1: Yeah.
0: Right? And he's giving us the rules. You know, you have the pieces of pie and the percentages and the non-correlation. And Richard Golod raises his hand and says, if this is so good, why did we all lose money the last 3 years doing it? The learned Professor Ramaswamy realizing this is his moment of truth for the day. And so he strokes his imaginary beard walking around on stage and said, what were your inputs? And the room chanted standard deviation, correlation, and expected return.
1: Right.
0: And he said, where did you get those? And everybody was silent, realizing they had used history.
1: Yeah.
0: And the whisper came across the room, history. Wow. Maybe if you pay 100 times earnings for something, then you're going to make 1% plus or minus growth. All right. So if we're going to dissect something, and I was buying pipelines at 7 times cash flow, flip it over, I got a double-digit forward expected return on that.
1: Yeah.
0: If the cash flow is real, and if it stays the same, not without price risk.
1: Of course.
0: Tossing that in for compliance reasons, you know, full disclosure. But in this case, yeah, you take the whatever you're paying for the earnings, flip it over, and there's your expected return. So if the S&P, generously 20 times earnings, right? If earnings go up, you're about 20. Well, flip that over, it's 5% plus earnings growth, which is good for now.
1: Mm-hmm.
0: If earnings growth turns around, that 30-year 5% treasury is going to look pretty good.
1: Yeah.
0: Right? That's all I have to say about that. Now, do you have the $30 million paydays?
1: No, I got the blockchain.
0: You got the blockchain. Oh, that's right, because you're blockchain. I'll do this one, you do that one, and then we'll run out of time, I think.
1: Okay.
0: Cisco had a good end of the week.
1: I know, man. Wow.
0: It woke up. It was, yeah.
1: It's like 14% in a day.
0: Well, it's in the Dow, I believe, and it sent the Dow back over 50,000.
1: Good job.
0: Yeah, that was Cisco waking up. Still, yeah. All right. How a job at OpenAI became the greatest lottery ticket of the AI boom, except you had to work for it.
1: Sure.
0: Employees waited 2 years to sell their shares, and then the company let them sell 30 million of their holdings. So they got paid in stock.
1: That's a pretty good deal.
0: I don't know how this corresponds to the weird story about being a nonprofit, because Elon Musk said it had to be for the good of humanity, so he put some money in. Then they became for-profit to get some more money from Microsoft, and now Elon is suing OpenAI. That's kind of strange. But anyway, they are the earliest winners of the financial boom. 600 current and former employees sold their shares in a single stroke, making $6.6 billion for roughly 75 of them. That was $30 million paydays in the stock that they had worked for.
1: Yeah.
0: So they got paid less and they got stock. All right. What's happening on blockchain? This is a big story, actually.
1: Yeah. $13 trillion Wall Street corner quietly going on blockchain. I'm not surprised. Bank of America actually owns a bunch of blockchain patents. They've been working on this. It's not going to be in Bitcoin. It's going to be in their own payment rails, right? So they'll have a closed blockchain for this, but JP Morgan Chase spent hundreds of millions of dollars over the course of a decade developing system units using blockchain. And so I'm not surprised that they're doing it, because you have real time
0: instant settlement, and you need it in repo.
1: Yep. And they're doing this in the repo market. It's one of the applications where a blockchain based solution makes sense, said Eddie Nguyen, global head of digital markets at JP Morgan. So I think blockchain is here. I think the most interesting thing for particularly for banks and the investment business in general is the real time settlement, and the streamlining of operational capacity.
0: Most excellent. May God bless you and your family in the week ahead with peace and prosperity.
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7: An Iraqi national nabbed for terror plots. I'm Jane Fergus, Fox News. An Iraqi man charged with coordinating nearly 20 terror attacks in Europe and planning attacks in the U.S. and Canada as well. He's been brought to New York. Fox's Alexis McAdams is in New York City with details on the arrest of Mohammed Dawood al-Saadi.
8: The targets were Americans, Jewish people, and any U.S. interests, according to investigators. These are some of the cases. Planning bombs at the Israeli embassy in London, a Bank of America building in Paris, and a synagogue target in New York City, Los Angeles, in Scottsdale. Al-Sadi was taken into custody in Turkey, taken down with information from an undercover agent who was posing as a member of a Mexican cartel group. They arrested Al-Sadi, brought him here to New York City, where he's facing 6 counts of terrorism-related offenses. For the motive in this investigation, the DOJ says the suspect was close to Qasem Soleimani. That's one of Iran's most powerful military commanders, who was killed in a United States airstrike back in 2020. The feds believe his recent plans were retribution for taking that man out.
7: The investigation is ongoing, but federal officials say they believe Al-Sadi was not acting alone. As President Trump says the U.S. and Nigeria took out a top ISIS leader, Israel is making a similar claim about one of its enemies.
9: Israel says it killed the leader of the Hamas military wing in an airstrike. Israel adds that Izz al-Din al-Haddad was one of the last remaining Hamas commanders who helped plan the October 7th attack nearly 3 years ago, which killed 1,200 and saw more than 250 people taken hostage. Now Israel killed 6 other people along with al-Haddad, according to his family. The killings come as the ceasefire between Israel and Hamas remains fragile.
7: It's Fox's Roger Stern. 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
5: From the WBAP On-Time Experts 24-7 Weather Center. Sunny to partly cloudy, windy and warm. High near 91 this afternoon. South winds 15 to 30 and gusty. Low near 74 tonight. Tomorrow, partly cloudy, very windy, up to 35 mile per hour winds. More humid, too, with a high near 91. Heat stress index 97 in the shade. We can't rule out an isolated thunderstorm Sunday afternoon or evening with highs near 90. Monday, partly cloudy, windy and more humid with isolated storms possible Monday afternoon and more likely Tuesday, Tuesday night, and Wednesday. I'm meteorologist Brad Barton.
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22: 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And Chief Meteorologist Brad Barton has your weather on the ones. 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
18: Saturday, May 16th, 2026. I'm Jessica Rosenthal. President Trump's long-anticipated trip to China is a wrap. And as he left, the Chinese issued a statement about Taiwan.
20: Strategic ambiguity has been our policy for 40 years. And that is to say, American presidents do not comment on what they would do in a hypothetical scenario about Taiwan.
18: And this week, Democrats and Republicans reacted to a Virginia State Supreme Court decision that invalidated Democrats' efforts to redistrict the state.
27: It will be enormously messy because, you know, you've suddenly got a lot of members, Republicans in California, Democrats in Florida, who are running in districts that are not the districts that they've represented in some instances for years and years and years.
18: This is the Fox News Rundown from Washington. President's trip to Beijing began with a large celebratory welcome outside the Great Hall of the People. A military marching ceremony and band, singing children, and Chinese officials greeted President Trump, who then walked up a red carpet to meet China's President Xi Jinping.
28: When I first came here, China was really taking advantage of the United States. He understands that. And now we do great with China, and we have a very good relationship. We have a friendship, really.
18: After his first meeting, he sat down with Fox's Sean Hannity.
28: So what has happened, and one thing I think that we're going to make a deal on, they've agreed they want to buy oil from the United States. They're going to go to Texas. We're going to start sending Chinese ships to Texas and to Louisiana and to Alaska.
18: When asked about what China might do for the U.S., he said there was an agreement to buy more U.S. soybeans and purchase as many as 200 Boeing jets. On Air Force One after the trip, he was asked about Xi's offer to help on Iran in any way.
29: I'm not asking for any favors, because when you ask for favors, you have to do favors in return. We don't need favors.
18: China's foreign ministry put out a statement saying the Taiwan question is the most important issue in U.S.-China relations, that if it's handled properly, the relationship will be stable. If not, the two countries will have clashes, even conflicts. The president said on the way home he saw no looming conflict, but did say he'd look at the U.S. position on continuing arms sales to Taiwan.
29: Certainly, you know, you brought that up. You talked about that to me, obviously. So what am I going to do? Say I don't want to talk to you about it? Because I have an agreement that was signed in 1982. No, we discussed arms sales too.
30: Now, what's his request?
29: We discussed the Taiwan, you know, the whole thing with the arms sales was in great detail, actually.
18: He said she asked him point blank if he'd defend Taiwan.
29: Me if I defend them. I said, I don't talk about them.
30: She tells him that.
18: Taiwan has since responded, saying since President Trump took office, senior officials have continuously reaffirmed U.S.-Taiwan policy.
20: I think that what the president did there was one of the most significant moments in the U.S.-China relationship over the last 35 years, if not longer.
18: Alex Gray is a senior fellow at the Atlantic Council and former National Security Council chief of staff during President Trump's first term.
20: I think we're going to be studying and talking about the way he has handled this for a very long time. And the reason is this is the most aggressive a Chinese leader has ever been since 1979, when we recognized the People's Republic. This is the most aggressive they've ever been directly to an American president on Taiwan. And to have the U.S. president repeat the policy of strategic ambiguity, which other than the Joe Biden mess where he got rid of strategic ambiguity, then his staff corrected him, and it was just a total disaster. But basically, strategic ambiguity has been our policy for 40 years. And that is to say, American presidents do not comment on what they would do in a hypothetical scenario about Taiwan. And that is the right response. That is a brilliant approach that has worked for presidents of both parties. It keeps the Chinese guessing. It forces the Chinese to have to make very difficult calculations about what the Americans would or would not do in the event of an invasion of Taiwan. And the fact that the president is refusing to engage when the Chinese are baiting him and are acting belligerent and extraordinarily aggressive, I think that's the takeaway from this visit, that the U.S. understands Taiwan is in the central national interest of ours. We will not be bullied into changing our position. And the president has kept the continuity that almost every president since the Carter era has had on Taiwan.
18: Taiwan's foreign ministry said Friday, everyone's clearly seen that since the Trump administration took office, senior U.S. officials have repeatedly reaffirmed the U.S. policy toward Taiwan has not changed. They thanked the president and said close coordination between the U.S. and Taiwan is the cornerstone of peace in the Taiwan Strait. It really does sound like they're banking on exactly what you just said, a continuation rather than a change here. The president also did signal, though, he said, we'll look at it. We'll look at our arms sales to Taiwan. Is that a commitment to change? It doesn't sound like it is.
20: I don't think it's a change. I mean, look, the president, you know, I worked on the president's 2016 campaign doing foreign policy. And the Washington consensus at the time was that Donald Trump, for I think this was just the D.C. think tank ecosystem working themselves into a blather, you know, the president's going to abandon Taiwan for no particular reason. He gets elected. He's the first president to have a phone call as president-elect with the Taiwanese president. He sends the highest level delegations in American history to go visit Taiwan. He gives more arms sales to Taiwan in both of his terms than any president since 1979. He does more to enhance Taiwan's diplomatic space on the world stage than any president since 1979. I mean, he has been the most credible, the most pro-Taiwan of any American president since we changed recognition to China under Jimmy Carter. I think what we're seeing here is this is not necessarily even about an individual American president. What this is about is the fundamental truth that Taiwan is one of, if not the most important American national interests because of its geography, because of its strategic location, because of the role it plays between the U.S. and China. And American presidents are going to fortify and support Taiwan regardless of party for the foreseeable future.
18: You were there in 2016. We all remember President Trump being very tough on China. What do you make of his tone now? Has it changed, or is the complimentary tone toward President Xi strategic?
20: Well, it's certainly strategic, and it goes, part of this is that President Trump is very attuned because of his background in business to the importance of doing deals and doing negotiations based on personal rapport and personal chemistry. And that's something that has always been his style. He wrote about it in The Art of the Deal in 1987. This is not new. What the president, I think, is also reacting to is the fact that after COVID, after the October 2025 Chinese export ban on rare earth elements, we are in, because of the decisions of presidents going back a very long time, we're in a very tough spot in terms of economic security vis-a-vis the Chinese. We just are. And the president's doing an extraordinary amount on the domestic front to prepare us for long-term resiliency against Chinese economic coercion. So think, you know, the 15% stake that he took in Intel, the critical minerals, the equity stake that the Pentagon has taken in critical minerals companies here at home, the efforts we're doing on permitting reform to try and be able to mine and process here in the United States, all the efforts to get critical minerals in places like Ukraine and the Congo and elsewhere. The president is doing an extraordinary national effort to make us more resilient, our supply chains, everything more resilient to Chinese pressure. But for the foreseeable future, for the next couple of years, it is critical that we have an economic equilibrium with the Chinese while we work to build up our own strength. And I think what you're seeing is a president who's very practical, who's very savvy, who understands that we can't get into something with the Chinese until we're prepared domestically. And that's what he's doing.
18: What did you think about what we learned about what China is willing to do, apparently? Like the president said, for example, on Boeing, it felt like a commitment. But we're not coming away with actual commitments. Is that a fail or is that by design?
20: Really, what this is about is a much more macro issue. This is about establishing the left and right boundaries of the relationship. We saw last year the relationship was reached a really dangerous point when we had the Chinese export ban on critical minerals. And that really threatened the U.S. economy in fundamental ways. What we have to do is establish what both countries are going to find acceptable behavior and not acceptable behavior in the relationship. And that's what I view this as an effort by two very strong leaders sitting across the table, coming up with the boundaries of the relationship for the future. And, you know, soybeans, Boeings, chips, all that stuff, those are tactical questions. These are really big geopolitical tectonic plates that the leaders are trying to sort out. And I think that's far more important than specific deliverables.
18: Hmm. On Iran, the president said that China's agreed to not supply Iran with weapons. He said they're not coming in with guns. Do you believe that China is hands off?
20: I think a couple things are true. You know, China has watched as its allies, such as they are. And remember, one of the weaknesses of China geopolitically is compared to us, they don't have partners. They don't have allies. They don't have strong relationships globally. But what relationships they have watched those relationships deteriorate under Trump administration pressure over the last year. The Russians are suffering extraordinary losses on the battlefield in Ukraine. The Russians are, frankly, in the worst position they've been in militarily since the start of the Ukraine war. Venezuela is now more aligned with the United States than it is with China. Cuba just had the director of the CIA visit for what I think is going to be the start of a very significant change in Cuba's orientation relative to the United States and other extra hemispheric powers. China's allies are switching over to the American orbit or are in great distress. I think what they're looking at right now, Iran has shown itself to be extraordinarily weak militarily. It's shown itself to be an unreliable ally for the Chinese, and the Chinese have shown itself to be an unreliable ally to the Iranians. The Chinese have one goal, which is to have energy security and have they have to have energy pouring into their economy to keep the factories going, to keep employment, to keep social stability, to keep the Communist Party in power. And the moment that oil flow is threatened, that leads to a whole host of downstream effects that ultimately go straight to the heart of Xi Jinping's ability to keep power in China. And so I think they're looking at this as a fundamental question of regime stability more than they are. Are they a true ally of Iran?
18: Right. Interesting. One more sort of topic for you before I let you go. You know, on the way to China, the president sent out this Truth Social saying he had all these CEOs of these major U.S. companies with him, NVIDIA, SpaceX, Apple. And he wrote, I will be asking President Xi to open up China so these brilliant people can work their magic and help bring the People's Republic to an even higher level. When he sat down with Sean Hannity after his meeting, his first meeting, that was one of the first things he mentioned, the CEOs being with him and meeting Xi. He says, it wasn't even on the schedule, but I introduced all of the CEOs to President Xi. And he seemed to kind of take a little bit of delight in that. Why was it so top of mind, so important, to the point where he brings them, these CEOs, with him? And it, and that's the first thing he kind of wants to talk about.
20: Well, this is classic President Trump. President Trump, obviously, unlike presidents before him, for the most part, he sees the world not just through geopolitics, but through geoeconomics. And he has a very astute sense of how commercial deals, commercial opportunities tie into broader geopolitical trends. So to him, I think one of the things that animated his view of China for many years was the idea that China was coming into the United States, there was no reciprocity. The Chinese were exporting cheap goods into the U.S., putting our manufacturing out of business, and through a variety of regulations and laws, they were keeping American companies at a disadvantage from doing business in China. So it was really a kind of a one-way, non-reciprocal trade relationship. And part of what the president's tried to do with the tariffs, rebalancing that relationship, is also creating a level playing field for American companies to go into China, which will have really positive impacts, not just for those companies, but geostrategically. If American companies can go into China and build Chinese dependence on American supply chains, American innovation, build dependence on American national champions, that's a good thing for us geopolitically. We want China to not just be this exporter of goods. We want them to be more integrated with us and dependent on American innovation and technology. That's a good thing. So I think what the president is doing here is a really brilliant strategic move, not just commercially, but geopolitically as well.
18: Finally, Alex, before I let you go, you know, the big goal we've heard for 10 years from this president has been to bring companies back from China so that they're making stuff in the United States. Have we seen a something of a shift on that? And we've heard some other administration officials say this, that, you know, well, not everything needs to be made in the United States. You know, some things will still be made in China. Do you sense after this that is not the top of mind effort to get companies to come back and reshore?
20: I think it's a two-part thing. I think on the one hand, we want reshoring and nearshoring. We want manufacturing in the United States, particularly for high value-added, more advanced manufacturing. We absolutely want that. And the president's policies have been very much aligned in making that happen. And it is happening. The statistics all show it. I think what the president is trying to do is actually make China more dependent on American goods and purchasing American exports. We want to export American-made goods, American-manufactured wares. We want to export that to China. So I think it's actually the president trying to use the reshoring that he has engineered and then force China through the power of American innovation and the kind of brilliance of American technology, force China to be dependent the way we were for too long on China, force that dependency onto us.
18: That's really insightful, because that is what he's been saying all along, is this idea of reciprocity, this idea of unfairness, that there hasn't been a balance. So if we're making more pharmaceuticals and more chips and more high-end advanced manufacturing here, then that might be sufficient.
20: Yeah, as my old boss, Peter Navarro, would always say, the goal of American trade is that it be fair and reciprocal. And that is what I think President Trump is trying to achieve. It is not that America doesn't trade with the world. It's not that we don't have any trading relationship with China. It's not that we wall ourselves off from the world. It's that everybody plays by the same set of rules. Chinese allow American companies to operate with the same freedom that we have allowed Chinese companies to operate. And it also is premised on what I think is a very real belief and a very accurate belief that American companies are the most dynamic, the most innovative, the most entrepreneurial in the world. And when those companies are unleashed and they're allowed to operate on a level reciprocal playing field, they'll win. And they will bring China and anyone else into their orbit by the strength of their products.
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0: Here's a look inside the Beltway. I'm Jeff Manasso. President Trump is defending his economic policies as a new report shows surging inflation last month. The consumer price index jumping 3.8% in April, the largest increase in 3 years, outpacing wage gains. President Trump says inflation is short-term and tied to the Iran war.
1: Now, with all of this, inflation is much lower than it was under Biden. Biden had the highest inflation in the history of our country. Inflation is nothing by comparison.
0: The president says increases in gas prices and dips in the economy are worth the price of preventing Iran from getting a nuclear weapon. A top health official for President Trump resigns. The head of the Food and Drug Administration, Dr. Marty McCarry, is stepping down a little more than a year after taking over the regulatory agency. McCarry drew criticism from allies of President Trump who accused him of slow-walking approval of some drugs and refusing to put new limits on an abortion drug that's been on the market for 25 years. President Trump says the agency's deputy commissioner, Kyle Diamantis, will be taking over as acting FDA commissioner. Diamantis is an attorney with a past of litigating abortion-related cases. For the Fox News Rundown, I'm Jeff Manasso.
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18: Close enough, buddy.

I'm Chad Pergram with the Speaker's Lobby. There's concern that campaign staffers may be placing wagers on insider information about a race, such as how much a candidate may be up or down in an unreleased poll. The aide then places a wager on the poll results. The poll reflects what the staffer knew, but the staffer stands to make money because they placed the bet on essentially what is insider information. Prediction markets are new financial exchanges. People place bets each week on future real-world events, ranging from sports to culture and elections. Some question the morality of turning insider information into a lucrative payday. Yet the legality is unresolved. It's believed that this kind of election betting is violating rules set forth by the Commodity Futures Trading Commission. The Commodity Exchange Act prohibits people from using non-public information for economic gain. But so far, this kind of wagering is the Wild West, and it's largely an unregulated space. In recent weeks, the White House warned staff against using prediction markets, and the Senate approved a ban too. With the Speaker's Lobby, Chad Pergram, Fox News.

0: This week, Democrats in Virginia asked the U.S. Supreme Court to intervene on their behalf and reinstate a constitutional amendment allowing them to redistrict the state. The appeal came after the Virginia State Supreme Court ruled procedure in order to place a constitutional amendment before voters had not been properly followed. Republicans responded, telling the U.S. Supreme Court that Democrats' appeal here is extraordinary. They said Democrats asked for the wrong ruling to be reconsidered and noted the Democrats said the Supremacy Clause and Elections Clause in the U.S. Constitution were in jeopardy here, but the Virginia Supreme Court ruling never cites those in its decision. The U.S. Supreme Court rejected Virginia Democrats' request Friday evening. Earlier in the week, House Minority Leader Hakeem Jeffries sent a letter to colleagues saying their effort to forcefully push back against the Republican redistricting scheme, as he put it, will not slow down, that they are just getting started, that the House Democratic Caucus would meet Thursday. And the week began with reaction to a New York Times report on a call among top-level Virginia Democrats, along with Jeffries, in which they discussed a number of ideas, including having Virginia lawmakers lower the retirement age for Virginia's Supreme Court justices.
1: The Democrats are desperate. I'm not certain they've got any good options in the short run.
0: Karl Rove is a Fox News contributor and former deputy chief of staff to President George W. Bush. We spoke to him before the Supreme Court weighed in.
1: Because the court held by a 4-3 majority that they had failed to abide by the state laws, which require them to raise this issue in two consecutive sessions. So they're stuck for now. I don't think anything happens for the 2026 elections, but we might expect Virginia to move before the 2028.
0: It sounds like, though, this plan, according to the New York Times, there was a call with several Democrats. They discussed the possibility of invalidating the constitutional amendment that created the state's independent redistricting commission, as well as lowering the retirement age of judges to somewhere like in their mid-50s so that they could oust the current Supreme Court. Do you think they'd actually go through with all of this?
1: Well, if they do, they're going to face a severe reaction from the voters of the Commonwealth. Remember, they spent 60-some-odd million dollars. They had the support of the governor, the General Assembly, the state Senate. The Democrats were confident they were going to get this thing through, and they won it by, like, you know, less than 2 points in a state that is, you know, purple. So I don't, you know, they may try some of this stuff, but I think it would be rejected by the voters, and they'd face some real consequences if they tried to do that.
0: Do you think it's more likely, to your earlier point, that they just scrap that idea and just, like you said, stick with a plan for 2028 to just do the procedure in a more proper manner?
1: I think that's what they're likely to do. And they've got the numbers in the House of Delegates and the state Senate to get that done. But, you know, this whole measure has been set off by Texas, which did a mid-decade redistricting, and every state has jumped through hoops. The two that did the most jumping, however, were California and Virginia. Virginia got caught by the Supreme Court. California, which had a, quote, fair redistricting panel established by constitutional amendment, they didn't care whether it was in the Constitution or not. They just went around it.
0: What do you make of some Republicans saying that it didn't really start in Texas, that it started before that with Democrats' efforts, for example, in New York?
1: Both parties have been using in recent decades the power of their legislative majorities to draw lines in their states that are favorable to that party, whether it's New York, whether it's dominated, the legislature is dominated by Democrats after the 2020 census and the 2021 reapportionment. They created a favorable map. And same in Texas, where they created a favorable map. The Democrats found it so unfavorable in Texas that they left the state in order to try and block the passage of that bill. So this has been going on for a while, and yes, there are states that have historically redistricted to the disadvantage of the Republicans. This has been done historically by each party to the other party, and so Republicans are correct. They can point back and say, well, you did this in New York and New Jersey and Connecticut, but it's been going on for a long, long time.
0: The House Minority Leader and DCCC Chair Susan DelBene, they've sounded very confident at every turn about midterms. And I'm just wondering, does this reaction about Virginia mean they're not as confident as they sound? Or are they just looking at the map and saying, even if we win and flip the House, which is expected, we don't want it to be close? What is this effort about?
1: Well, look, we're a bitterly divided country, and the Congress is the lines are written in such a way that there are a relatively small number of districts. If you take all of the seats that are up for grabs, that either lean Democrat, lean Republican, or are toss-ups. If the Democrats took every one of them, it would be smaller than the victory that they had in 2018. So historically, at least in the last nearly 100 years, there have only been three occasions when the president's party gained seats in the House of Representatives in a midterm election. In each of those instances, the president was enormously popular. The president's approval rating today is in the low 40s. So it's likely that the Democrats are going to take the House. It would take an extraordinary action for it to be a Republican victory. On the other hand, though, it could be that they end up with as modest a margin, you know, 5 or 10 seats as the Republicans have had over the last several years. And that ain't fun. Well, that is not fun at all for the Speaker of the House, regardless of what party he's from.
0: The House Minority Leader Hakeem Jeffries said after the Virginia ruling, aside from this apparent plan to work on Virginia itself, they will now focus on other states, including New York. He wrote, "This is just the beginning. Across the nation, we will sue, we will redraw, and we will win." You touched on this, but how much is left for Democrats to redraw? I think we're looking at like Colorado, Illinois.
1: Look, this is bravado. They've held the primaries in Illinois. What are they going to do, run the primaries again?
0: Well, what about for 2028? Maybe the focus is for the next time.
1: We could probably expect that. Let's look. Once unleashed, you know, it's hard to put that genie back in the bottle, to mix metaphors. So, yeah, the Democrats are likely where they have the ability to do it. And provided that they're not, you know, absolutely exhausted after this year's election, we can expect them to try and do this next year. You bet.
0: Without Virginia's gerrymander, Republicans have, it appears, depending on how this all will end up breaking down, 8 to 10 additional seats, right? And Democrats have that 5 in California and 1 in Utah that stems from a court ruling. You've seen a lot over the years. How confusing and messy is all of this?
1: It will be enormously messy because, you know, you've suddenly got a lot of members, Republicans in California, Democrats in Florida, who are running in districts that are not the districts that they've represented in some instances for years and years and years. So, yeah, it's problematic for both parties. And you're right that the Republicans could be as many as 8 to 10 seats. But the fact that we're fighting over this so hard and so extended in so many places speaks to the polarization in our politics and how likely it is that the outcome of this election, the party that gains control is likely

0: is horrendous. It literally goes across three quarters of the state, and at some points looks like it's about as wide as a road, and is an abomination. On the other hand, the James Clyburn seat in South Carolina is relatively compact and concise. And as Trey Gowdy pointed out on Sunday night, if the Republicans want to carve up South Carolina in a different way, it's going to take, like cutting up the upcountry, which has historically been Greenville and Spartanburg have historically been in one congressional district. But if you want to carve up the Clyburn seat, you got to basically split them apart and reach down to pick up more Democratic precincts in the Clyburn seat. So we run the risk, like if Memphis is now split up in three districts, and what that's going to do is it's going to make three Republicans in place of two Republicans and one Democrat, but each of those Republican seats is going to be a little bit more problematic to win in a swing election year.
1: Karl Rove, thank you so much for joining us. Appreciate you.
0: You bet. Thanks so much for having me.
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1: News. I'm Deborah Valentine. The second in command for ISIS globally is dead. Abu Bilal al-Manouki was taken out by U.S. and Nigerian forces in Africa. In making the announcement on Truth Social, President Trump said the joint operation was flawlessly executed, meticulously planned, and very complex. He added, with al-Manouki's removal, ISIS's global operation is greatly diminished. Rival political groups plan to hold mass protests in London. Fox's Jonathan Savage reports from London.
2: 4,000 police officers, one of the largest British protest deployments in decades, is in place for two marches. It's feared violence could erupt if the opposing groups aren't kept apart.
1: Pro-Palestinian demonstrators marking NAPCA Day and Unite the Kingdom calling for free speech are the groups involved in today's demonstrations. America's listening.

Here's a look outside the Beltway. I'm Tanya J. Powers. Jovan Trevino has been sentenced to life in prison for drowning her 4-year-old son and 1-year-old daughter in a bathtub. The children's father testified before the sentencing and said he had to come home and find the children. Police said Trevino told officers she drugged herself with a sleeping aid and alcohol before carrying out the murders. An oncologist who was traveling on board the cruise ship at the center of the hantavirus outbreak has left medical isolation and is now in the national quarantine unit instead of the biocontainment unit where he'd initially been placed after leaving the ship. Dr. Stephen Kornfeld and 15 other Americans were taken to the University of Nebraska Medical Center in Omaha after being evacuated and was isolated after a test proved inconclusive results about whether he had the virus. 2 other Americans were taken from the ship to Emory University Hospital in Atlanta. And the U.S. has placed 18th overall in U.S. News & World Report's new rankings of the best countries, taking first place when it comes to culture and tourism. We're second best for economic development. Public health outcomes, social cohesion, and public safety pulled down the country's overall standing, dropping to 33rd place for health and 29th for infrastructure. At the top of the list, Switzerland, Denmark, and Sweden. For the Fox News Rundown, I'm Tanya J. Powers.

0: 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Now a look at sports.
1: We have ourselves a Game 7 coming up in the NBA postseason. That after a huge win for the Pistons in Cleveland in Game 6 over the Cavs. 115-94 in favor of Detroit. As we said, Game 7 will be Sunday afternoon. The loss in Game 6, the Cavs' first loss at home this postseason. How about Kyle Schwarber? Not one, but two home runs. He now has 20. The Phillies beat the Pirates 11-9. Halfway home at the PGA Championship, Americans Maverick McNealy and Alex Smalley tied atop the leaderboard at 4-under. That's sports on the Fox News Rundown. Jay Berman, Fox News.
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0: do it for this edition of the Fox News Rundown from Washington. Tomorrow, Fox's chief congressional correspondent Chad Pergram fills us in on redistricting and the debate over the White House ballroom. I'm Jessica Rosenthal. 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
0: A top ISIS leader killed. I'm Deborah Valentine, Fox News. Several ISIS leaders killed in Nigeria during a joint operation between U.S. and Nigerian forces. Fox's Alex Hogan is at the White House with details.
8: The U.S. military says this was a joint operation between U.S. forces and armed forces in Nigeria to target and kill several members of ISIS. The U.S. military's Africa Command releasing footage and calling ISIS leader Abu Bilal al-Manuki the most active terrorist in the world, saying that he had a history of helping plan attacks and abductions. Officials tell Fox that all service members who were involved in this strike did make it back safely. President Trump made the initial announcement on Truth Social, writing, al-Manuki, second in command of ISIS globally, thought he could hide in Africa, but little did he know we had sources who kept us informed on what he was doing.
0: The Nigerian president thanked President Trump and claimed that the strike was an example of the cooperation between the two countries. The Strait of Hormuz remains closed. Fox's Lucas Tomlinson is in Dubai with more.
9: Issues with the Strait of Hormuz continue. Here's President Trump's interview with Brett Baer explaining why opening the Strait of Hormuz remains a challenge.
10: To stop the strait is very easy. All they have to do is say, we dropped a mine in the strait someplace.
9: More than 1,500 ships remain stranded in the Persian Gulf, including those filled with oil and fertilizer. Today, a senior Iranian official posted new plans for the toll booth that ships who want to make the risky transit through the Strait of Hormuz have to do, saying, quote, the necessary fees will be collected for the specialized services provided under this mechanism. This route will remain closed to the operators of the so-called Freedom Project.
0: Officials claim the ceasefire remains in effect. Eight people injured, including four critically, after a driver intentionally plowed into pedestrians on a sidewalk in northern Italy. The driver tried to flee but was tackled by pedestrians and arrested by police. America's listening to Fox News.
11: For WBAP, I'm WFAA meteorologist Jesse Hawila. Mostly clear, 73 tonight, 90 on Sunday, partly sunny. We'll see a stray shower or thunderstorm Sunday evening, and then a better chance of rain on Monday with scattered rain and thunderstorms. Highest coverage south of the Metroplex, the high of 88.
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13: 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An Ebola outbreak in the Congo has killed dozens, according to the African CDC. Two senators are calling on the FAA to investigate the impact of reduced flight attendant staffing.
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0: President Trump dismissed weapons fire between the U.S. and Iran as a love tap. He also called gas prices gentle sodomy.
1: Ah, yes. The Democrats, their mind is always in the same place, isn't it? And really, it's most of the time on Epstein Island. I think most of the time on Epstein Island. Well, very good and happy Monday to you, and welcome back. We continue to be at 888-630-9625. The Democrats have reformed the Confederate States of America, which they did once before some time ago, and they chose their president, Jefferson Davis. Now, Hakeem Jeffries is kind of the new criminal carjacker, Jefferson Davis for the 21st century. The Democrats are happy to steal everything. They genuinely are. You almost have to admire their shamelessness for just a moment. And you say, well, no, you really can't admire that kind of shamelessness. The violently, criminally insane, severely mentally ill Democrats ruling the Democrat Party. Extraordinary stuff. A lot happened over the weekend because a lot of crazy people on the loose. Jonathan Turley, the law professor extraordinaire from the George Washington University in Washington, D.C., America's capital. Here's his headline. Angry Left. This is his headline. Angry Left plots to purge Virginia's high court. And here they're like ooga booga, oonga balunga, because this is the third world. And the Democrat Party is, they might as well be the government of Burkina Faso. They should be speaking in the language Bobo. Bobo is my favorite language in Burkina Faso. It's very popular in Ouagadougou. Ouagadougou, the Bobo is spoken. And I think the Democrat Party, they're having a meeting on Capitol Hill over the weekend. And we were able to get a hold of a bit of a recording of what was going on with Hakeem Jeffries and the Democrats behind closed doors.
2: Gunga Galunga. Gunga, Gunga La Gunga.
1: See? Gunga, Gunga La Gunga. Gunga La Gunga La Gunga. These people, can I just tell you? The story by Jonathan Turley, law professor, who is on the side of sanity, said after the Virginia Supreme Court rejected the results of the recent Democrat Party effort to effectively wipe out Republican representation in the state, Democratic pundits, really just Democrat, I apologize, Democrat pundits and activists have latched on to a proposal by Michigan state law professor Quinn Yeargain, to gut the Supreme Court by forcing the retirement of the current justices. You see, I believe the youngest current justice is 54 years old, so they would make the mandatory retirement age 54 years old, or possibly 53 years old. And then the official language of Virginia would be Bobo, because they took it from the tribals in Ouagadougou. And by the way, the Democrats, they're having a press conference today. Their reports are they're going to have AK-47s and spears when they show up for the press conference, because Unga Balunga, they are the third world. They're not a Democratic Party. They're left-wing radicals. They're violent. They're criminally insane. They're looking to steal everything. So in their effort to steal the seats in the House of Representatives by re-gerrymandering the state so they could steal political power like third world criminals who should be in prison, and many of them actually should be in prison. No. They say we're going to redraw the maps. And then when the Supreme Court of Virginia came in, and by the way, I believe four of the seven members of the Supreme Court in Virginia that wrote the decision striking down the Democrat Party scheme, their criminal theft scheme, their third world stuff, their Bobo Ouagadougou plan to steal Virginia, the court came in and said, sorry, this violates the Constitution in myriad ways. and we're going to list them for you. And they listed them for him. And the Democrats said, well, we don't care about that. We're going to firebomb a synagogue because, you know, you guys are Nazis. So we're going to firebomb the Jews. The Democrats are not well. They're really not well. Pretty amazing stuff. But the Supreme Court rejected the result of the recent Democrat effort to effectively wipe out Republican representation in the state, which, by the way, didn't start in Texas. The Democrats started it in 2022 in New York, in the state of New York. And there was a funny tweet over the weekend that I saw. Funny when, you know, you can laugh at the death of human civilization because the left is here to gut the world. But a funny one said, if the Democrats, if the Republicans, keep up this gerrymandering in Tennessee, the Democrats are going to make every state in New England Democrat-only states. And somebody tweeted that out. And it was funny because they, of course, long ago gerrymandered every state in New England, six states, and made them all purely Democrat House seats, no Republican House seats in six states, the six states of New England, right? And the joke was when a dude tweeted it out, said, if you guys keep this up, the Democrats, it was like a joke Democrat, the Democrats are going to make all of New England purely Democratic. And there was lots of angry back and forth on the and because people don't know, because our news media is so filthy, corrupt, and cross-dressers too, that they just they don't report the news, and I think they don't know the news most of the time. But in any event, back to Jonathan Turley. So the Virginia Supreme Court rejected the results of the Democratic effort to wipe out Republican representation in the entire state. Keeping in mind, they're doing it from Richmond, Virginia, the seat of the Confederate States of America. Democratic pundits and activists have latched on to a proposal by Michigan State law professor to gut the court by forcing the retirement of the current justices, appointing liberal activists, and then reversing this opinion. Ooga booga, oongala boongala. It is extremely telling that some are pushing the raw muscle play to retake power in Washington, particularly in light of the calls to pack the United States Supreme Court once the party is back in control. And then they'll have what they really want, which is all-out civil war in the United States of America for the second time, the Democrat criminal conspiracy. So Professor Yergin in Michigan declared on Substack that there is, what he said, a simple and lawful solution. Send the entire court into early retirement. Let's make sure that his university is shut down and concrete is used to fill all of the buildings that used to teach classes there. So here's the Professor Yergin in Michigan. Simple and lawful. No, it's not. Solution, send the entire court into early retirement. Under this plan, the Virginia Democrat, all of them, they would adopt an absurdly low age for mandatory requirement in a gut-and-pack scheme. Yergin, the professor, suggested that they could set the mandatory retirement of justices and judges after they reach a prescribed age, beyond which they shall not serve, regardless of the term to which they were elected or appointed. The current retirement age for judges and the Supreme Court in Virginia is 73 years old, right? Shouldn't be a mandatory retirement age anyway. Yergin, the professor in Michigan, dismisses that number as arbitrary. Then he came up with a new arbitrary number. And as a criminal, he said, and says that the Democrats need only make the retirement age 54 years old, mandatory retirement for Supreme Court justices. The age of the youngest justice today is 54. Stephen McCullough, who joined the majority opinion, and make it in effect immediately force the retirement of the seven justices. And then the Union Army forms in the north of Virginia. The Confederate Army forms in the southern part of Virginia. And the Democrats with suicide bombers, they love Hamas. Oh, we got another one in Brooklyn. You see the pro-Hamas mob in Brooklyn harassing a nice Christian man who is walking his dog and signing the cross, and he's got an I Heart Jesus baseball cap on, and the Democrats threatening him. And they're pro-Hamas, pro-terror, pro-lynching gay people from cranes. The Democrat Party is mentally ill. If you're a Democrat, I'm calling you out here. I think you're mentally ill. I think there's a lot wrong with the way that you're trying to think, and it's not working. But Jonathan Turley continues, the fact that such an abusive plan is described as simple captures the logic of an age of rage, Turley says. I recently wrote a column in which I warned that the reversal of fortunes for the party could lead to even more dangerous agenda, an even more dangerous agenda, with Democrats pushing to pack the Supreme Court of the United States. In the unlikely chance that this could pass the General Assembly, I'm assuming that there remain some things that certain Democrat members just will not do, Jonathan Turley says hopefully. It will be difficult to engineer before the midterm elections, given the likely challenges. Also, it would violate the Constitution, but they obviously don't care about that. They'll firebomb it with Molotov cocktails and throw some yarmulkes in there, too. However, it is the inclination of some to try such measures that is chilling. They want to try to cancel the whole Supreme Court because one decision came down that didn't favor the Communist Party, the Democrat Party, and they're here to torch the world. They really are. They're not liberals. They're the left. Jonathan Turley says, I noted that Virginia showed how an independent court can unravel the best laid plans. Various politicians and professors have advocated radical changes to the political system to ensure the party retains power indefinitely. That's the Communist Party. They call themselves the Democrat Party, but they're not Democrat at all. They acknowledge, however, that the court could likely declare these moves as unconstitutional unless they first take control through a packing scheme. You got to pack the court. Really, Ooga booga, oongala boongala, you guys are the third world. You are a Ouagadougou. You're the Democrat Party. The new proposal for the gut and pack scheme is even more cynical and brutal. Ironically, the Virginia Supreme Court declared the redistricting effort by the Democrats as not only unconstitutional, but wholly unprecedented in Virginia history. The Democrats really don't care. They'll burn your house down and steal your daughter. It characterized the state's position as a story of the tail wagging the dog that has no tail. There's no tail to wag the dog, but the Democrats just make it up because they're psychotic, dangerous criminals. And they love, you know, illegal alien murderers in the state of Virginia all over the place, too. They promote them. Remember the illegal alien murderer that slashed and stabbed the woman to death getting off a bus? He is an illegal alien who had been arrested 30 times, and the Democrats gave him a knife and put him on the street. The response of the Michigan professor Yergain and Democrat activists is now to suggest just shooting the dog and adopting a type of politically modified puppy breed to serve. See, they want put Democrat judges in there who will just be third world banana republic bootlicks who should probably be disbarred and maybe jailed for a brief period of time, maybe 90 days, maybe 120 days. Such radical proposals are being rationalized with open disinformation, Jonathan Turley says. Pundits regularly fail to mention that the Democrats previously gerrymandered states such as Illinois, Massachusetts, and New York while claiming the right to win by any means necessary. That's what they said. Others just deny reality. Senator Tim Kaine, the Virginia Democrat, the Democrats wanted him to be vice president, lashed out at the Virginia Supreme Court and demanded to know why they waited so long to rule on whether there were fundamental flaws in the Democratic plan. The ridiculousness of all this. Kaine either never read the opinion or sought to mislead voters, being a lion sacagawea. The opinion has an entire section on the timing, noted that it was the Democrats and the Commonwealth of Virginia that demanded that the court wait to rule on the merits until after the election. So the courts did what the Democrats wanted, and then when the courts did what the Democrats wanted, the Democrats attacked the courts for doing what they wanted because they're mentally ill criminals who would steal candy from a baby and, of course, harvest the baby organs after killing it. After successfully seeking that delay, they're now accusing the court of something untoward in doing exactly what they demanded. Wow. Jonathan Turley. Notably, the gut and pack scheme sets aside any pretense of principle. The Democrats would simply adopt a ridiculously low retirement age for the sole purpose of populating the court with reliable and robotic justices who are Democrat bootlicks, who are criminals from the third world and should be deported to Ouagadougou. The fact that an academic and various pundits would expressly float such an idea as another chilling reminder of the growing radicalization on the left. And it's very much the mainstream of the Democrat Party, make no mistake. This is your Democrat Party today. Unga Bolunga.
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1: Oh, by the way, the White House Correspondents' Dinner gunman in court today has pleaded not guilty to all charges. And Democrat lawyers are trying to force the U.S. attorney and the acting attorney general. He's the acting attorney general because Democrats have disrupted all forms of government and haven't confirmed him as attorney general. Cole Allen has pleaded not guilty. The lawyers are trying to disqualify the U.S. attorney, Jeanine Pirro, and Todd Blanch, the acting U.S. attorney for the United States of America, because they were present at the dinner. Therefore, they might be biased. So if you're aware of what happened, then you should be disqualified. The Democrat Party is, they're not on the side of the United States of America. They're trying to undo everything American because they're not on our side. They're against us. And I see I didn't have time to go to you on the phones, but hang in there. We're at 888-630-9625. Virginia, the Democrats, Abigail Spangberger.

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3: Fox News, I'm Jane Fergus. 1,500 ships are stranded in the Persian Gulf. And today, a senior Iranian official posted new plans for a toll booth.
4: Saying, quote, the necessary fees will be collected for the specialized services provided under this mechanism. This route will remain closed to the operators of the so-called Freedom Project.
3: Fox's Lucas Tomlinson. Some specifics now coming out of President Trump's trip to China.
5: Trump pointed new trade deals that China's made commitments like buying U.S. soybeans and Boeing aircraft, and Boeing now confirming to Fox an initial commitment of 200 aircraft.
3: That's Fox's Alex Hogan reporting. Both countries say they have agreed to a framework for lasting U.S.-China relations. 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
6: For WBAP, I'm WFAA meteorologist Jesse Huila. 73 degrees tonight with mostly clear skies. Partly sunny on Sunday with a high of 90. Could see a stray shower or thunderstorm Sunday evening, and then a little better chance of rain on Monday. Scattered showers and storms with a high of 88.
7: A team of lawyers say they will sue if Dallas City Hall is demolished without a vote. 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If we keep renaming things after racial controversies, hear how that will only push the races further apart at 3:35. A hidden camera was put in a fitting room at the mall in Hearst. Hear about this creeper at 4:05. That's coming up Monday, 2 to 5, on The James Show with me, James Parker, on your Texas voice for common sense, News Talk 820 and 93.3 FM, WBAP.
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0: Ah, yes. Well, I was there was someone on the line that wanted to talk about Abigail Spanberger because she is the crooked Democrat unintelligence officer that is the governor of the Commonwealth of Virginia. And our caller wanted to point out that Abigail Scamberger signed Virginia onto a national popular vote pact, sparking constitutional debate. They spit on your constitution. They firebomb it with Molotov cocktails. And out of Richmond, Virginia, the capital of the Confederate States of America, a potential shift in how the United States elects its president is gaining momentum because the Democrats are here to destroy the world, starting with the United States. They're not liberals. They're the left. With Virginia becoming the latest state to join a growing interstate agreement aimed at awarding the Electoral College electoral votes based on the national popular vote. See, we'll get rid of because Abigail Spanberger is so much smarter than Thomas Jefferson and George Washington and James Madison and some of the great geniuses in the history of all of humankind who were gifted to us by God. And now the Democrats want to firebomb it all with Molotov cocktails and shoot the place up like it's a backyard party in Anacostia. With Governor Abigail Scamberger's signature, Virginia is now the 18th state, along with Washington, D.C., to enter the National Popular Vote Compact. The move brings a total of 222 electoral votes, closer to the 270 required for the agreement to take effect. Ungala bungala. And then open fire. You got to have, we should like play James Hodgkinson on the baseball field whenever we talk about this. Under the compact, participant states agreed to award all of their electoral votes to the candidate who wins the national popular vote, regardless of how the candidate performs within their state. They're going to need to get artillery. Honestly, I think, you know, it's what did Joe Biden say? If you're going to fight the government, you better have F-16s and you better have fighter jets and all this stuff. Depending on the state you live in, your vote does count differently, Governor Scamberger said quite proudly. They're dismantling the United States of America, the Constitution, our systems of government. They're anti-American and they're un-American, and they call themselves the Democrat Party. It's a party of mentally ill criminals, honestly. And that's sad. I'm not happy about that. I think it's a terrible tragedy that the Democrat Party has become this festering wound on the buttocks of global politics. They're pro-Hamas and anti-Israel, primarily because they're anti-Semites, but also because they love calling everybody Nazis while they firebomb synagogues. No sense of irony, these people, as I've been saying for some time. Isn't that amazing? Yes, it is. All right, let's go back to the... Sorry that caller didn't hang in there, but these people, I got to tell you, Tyler Englander on Twitter, and the headline in the New York Times is great too. After Virginia redistricting map is tossed, you know, by the state Supreme Court, but they don't mention that, Democrats search desperately for a response. You know, it's going to involve pipe bombs before we get very far. Pretty amazing stuff. A conversation involving House members from Virginia and the top House Democrat, that is Hakeem the Jihadi Jeffries, who's a terrorist and a carjacker and a criminal. So the top House Democrat reflected the fury. They're always furious. They should self-immolate. And desperation. They should have a sex change before they self-immolate. That has gripped the party after Friday's ruling in the state. Now, the Friday's ruling in the state, this is pretty. So the Supreme Court, and again, four out of seven members of the Supreme Court, four of them appointed by Democrats and nominated by Democrats, including the author of the decision, a Democrat pick for the court. But isn't that amazing? You guys, I'm telling you, the Democrat Party, they're really something. And this guy, Tyler Englander on Twitter, says, per the New York Times, there are discussions among congressional Democrats about trying to implement a new congressional map in Virginia, despite the state Supreme Court of Virginia's ruling. That process could include lowering the retirement age of Supreme Court justices in the state and trying to invalidate the constitutional amendment that created Virginia's bipartisan redistricting commission. So it is a violent war on bipartisanship that the cross-dressing, tree-dwelling left, that these people who are the most un-American, anti-American, just amazing, amazing stuff. Chris Lickspittle Saliza is out there, too. Got to get to him because he's some. Tyler Englander writes from the New York Times, the most dramatic idea they discussed, which would involve an unusual gambit to replace the entire state Supreme Court. Unusual? I think that might be unprecedented in Western history, not just American history. With a goal of reinstating their gerrymandering map, get your guns, drew mixed reactions on the call, the Democrat Party call, said the people, groveling with the New York Times in the hot tub. And it was not clear that it would even be viable or palatable for Governor Abigail Spanberger and Democrats in the Virginia General Assembly. Yeah, well, it would be illegal and you're too late, too. But Chris Lickspittle Saliza, a bootlick, not extraordinary, just an ordinary bootlick for the left, writes, the Democrats' plan to overturn the Virginia Supreme Court discussion on the congressional map is roughly 16 steps long. So he said roughly 16 steps long. These people are ridiculous third world criminals who are just looking to destroy America. The Electoral College, because Scamberger, who looks like a freshly scrubbed horse cleaner in a barn somewhere, and she's a former CIA crook, which isn't something that should be admired anymore. At one time, yes, but then the Democrats polluted the place. Just amazing, you people. But the 16 steps. Also, it's worth noting that it's apparently too late for them to do anything about it because, as Tim Anderson writes, he says, from Virginia Beach, my mailbox is full from many of you concerned that the Democrats may actually try to retire the Virginia Supreme Court to pack it with activists who will reverse the redistricting decision so they can steal control of the House of Representatives like a gang of Banana Republic criminals with AK-47s and spears. They should be scarring their faces under a tree somewhere to match their tribal these people are right out of a Banana Republic. And he continues, Tim Anderson, says they will not do that. Primarily, even if they want to, they are out of time. The Department of Elections Commission said in an affidavit that May 12th, that's tomorrow, is the point of no return. Whatever maps they're using cannot be modified after May 12th. But the map that they redrew has been thrown out, so it goes back to the old map, you see. And he writes, so even if the Democrats really attempted to try this ill-gotten plan, they would have gotten to do it before the end of the day tomorrow. It just can't happen. There is no appeal to the Supreme Court of the United States. There is no packing the court. The redistricting amendment is dead. All we're watching is desperation manifest itself as the Democrats come to grips with there is no way to flip the House of Representatives this year. And honestly, this is all about stealing the U.S. House of Representatives, not the state house in Virginia, the U.S. House of Representatives. And the Democrats, AK-47, spears, and their tribal suicidal death cult approach, they're planning on stealing it all because Ungla Bungla. Ungla Bungla. The Democrat Party meeting to steal the world. Honestly, I don't know for how long I've been saying this, but it's getting longer and longer. The Democrat Party should probably be banned in the United States. They should go the way of the Bull Moose Party. And, why weren't they banned after the first Civil War that they started? Maybe after the second Civil War, the Democrat Party that they're starting, the Democrat Party will be banned in the United States. Yes, sir. Yeah, Virginia Democrats propose lowering the mandatory retirement age for state Supreme Court justices from 75 to 54. I think it was 73, but that's okay. All right, let's go back to the phones, Michael. Let's go to Jerry calling from Leesburg, Virginia. Geraldo, you're on the Chris Plant Show.
1: Chris, nice to talk to you again.
0: Hey, Jerry.
1: Just a few things. They're going to try this again. They're out of time, but they're going to try this again,
0: uh-huh.
1: Which means they have to do it in 2027, then have the intervening Virginia election in 2027, okay, and then they're going to try it and do the second session in 2028. Only way to stop them is to vote them out in the 2027 election. The problem is Republicans sit on their butts in off-year elections. They sit on their butts in Virginia elections. They sit there and hold their noses up because their guy didn't get in or their woman didn't get in and is the candidate. And then they say, well, I'm going to sit home and I'm not going to vote. They're doing what, if I can quote Alan Simpson, the saliva test of purity. The whole reason we're in this mess right now is because Republicans sat on their butts last November and in the preceding off-year election where the Democrats took control.

0: control over the House of Delegates and the state Senate. So if the Republicans want to start or want to complain, my fellow Republicans want to complain, they need to start looking in the mirror and they start getting off their butts and getting out to vote. I don't care if the candidate only agrees with you 6 times out of 10. It's much better than the candidate that agrees with you 0 times out of 10 and actually wants to destroy this country.
1: Right, and actually wants to destroy this country. And it's some version of that phrase was circling in my head when you said it. I'm glad you said it. And you're right about Republicans getting out and voting, and particularly in off-year elections or in midterm elections. And you got to vote for the from the dog. We played a soundbite, I think, on Friday of the Democrats, madmen talking about how you got to from dog catcher to county commissioner. They're going to steal everything. And they really should be carrying AK-47s on their backs and speaking some Central African tongue, because they're as un-American as. And you must have listened to Jason Miura's earlier today, Jerry, who was talking about the requirements. Very smart guy. Now, former, should still be the Attorney General of Virginia, but the communists took over Virginia, and they're here to destroy the whole country, the world. When they're done with us, the rest of the world will be next. They're between sort of Vladimir Lenin and the Ayatollah Khomeini is where the Democrat Party can be found. They really are. But Jason Miras, and you said it, Jerry, that if they wanted to do it legally, and they don't care about that, they'll shoot the place up first like it's a baseball field. But they have to pass this through the state house, and then they have to. There has to be, and if you're going to change the if you got to redistrict, then you have to have an election in the state in the interim, and then you can pass. Because, and Jason Miras explained, so if the decision by the state house is so unpopular that in the next election they're all voted out of office, then that kills this kind of radical change automatically. And the Democrats curse at you in a Bantu tongue and shoot at you with an AK-47 and say they're going to burn down your synagogue and call you a Nazi. No sense of irony. Pretty amazing times we're in, Jerry.
0: Yeah, that whole thing that you just mentioned, that's a feature of the changing the Constitution. It's not a bug. It's a feature. And they're treating it like it's a bug. Like, how dare you go and violate, you know, go against the will of the people, and we all voted. Well, that's great. But again, the whole thing was democracy is two wolves and a sheep fighting over, you know, deciding who's going to have, you know, what's for dinner, right?
1: Yeah.
0: So you can't sit there and say, just because 51% of the vote, we have to go by it. No, you broke the law in order to have that vote. So, we can't do that. So, you know, you're exactly right. And I'm just hoping that, you know, my fellow Republicans can start taking a look and realizing that we are the problem in Virginia. We want to stop this. We have to stop this. You have to get out and vote. You have to get your friends out to vote. You have to get everybody out to vote and do it, because sure as you know what, the Democrats are going to do that, you know, nonstop. And they're going to continue to work, and they're going to continue to drive people to polls. They're going to continue to do whatever they need to do to make sure that that they take control. And for them, power is absolute. They want it, they crave it, they need it, and they will do anything possible to do it. And the funniest thing I hear them say now, right, Chris, is, I'm sure you heard it before, is, I just saw it online today, well, Democrats are finally playing like Republicans. They're not rolling over and playing nice anymore. And I almost spit out my coffee, because right. I'm like, you think it's adorable that these people think that the Democrats have been playing nice up until now? It's
1: right.
0: Ridiculous.
1: When they shot Steve Scalise on the baseball field and tried to massacre the entire Republican congressional baseball team, shot Trump once in Pennsylvania, tried to shoot him again in Florida. They're shooting police. They're firebombing police stations. They're undoing the Constitution, the Electoral College. They're stealing seats in the House wherever they can. They really are the Confederate States of America, except now I think they might be more racist than the Confederate States of America, the Democrat Party and their Democrat President Jefferson Davis were in the 1860s. I think they're more racist. Wait till you hear what Hakeem Jeffries had to say, communist, terrorist, carjacker, criminal. And the great Ken Cuccinelli responded to a lot of this. And he's got a problem in that he likes telling the truth. And he's on our side, on Team America. That's coming up.
2: We're talking about state legislatures. We're talking about penal commission.

0: governor. We're talking about city council.
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0: Absolutely. 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
14: Yeah, turns out Hakeem Jeffries has a brother who's similarly radical. They're like Pol Pot. The Democrat Party is more like the Khmer Rouge than like the Democrat Party of John F. Kennedy or even of Bill Clinton. And the New York Times is all over. Oh, the Democrats are plotting and scheming. The members of the Virginia Supreme Court, the oldest is 70 years old, according to this breakdown. The youngest, 54 years old, and then they're 56, 61, 64, 67, 69. And the Democrats would force them all to retire because they're criminals and they steal everything. Hakeem Jeffries put out an outrageous statement over the weekend when the Supreme Court ruled, and he's yelling on social media, "The decision by the Virginia Supreme Court to overturn the will of more than 3 million voters will not stand." Oh, how will it not stand, criminal carjacker? Where's your gun? And he writes, "Over 3 million Virginia citizens cast their votes in a free and fair election in an unconstitutional vote. Yet the state Supreme Court, the majority of whom were appointed by Democrats, and the opinion was written by a Democrat appointee to the court, has chosen to invalidate their voice, disenfranchise them, and violate their due process rights." Sure, right. Ken Cuccinelli weighed in and said, "Actually, the Virginia Supreme Court protected the constitutional rights of all Virginians, including the value of their votes, and most importantly, their due process right under the Virginia Constitution. Saying crazy things like this doesn't make them true."

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1: Tehran's toll booth. I'm Jane Fergus, Fox News. No deal. The U.S. and Iran still squaring off as the Strait of Hormuz remains closed. Fox's Lucas Tomlinson is in Dubai with the latest.
2: Issues with the Strait of Hormuz continue. Here's President Trump's interview with Brett Baer explaining why opening the Strait of Hormuz remains a challenge.
3: To stop the Strait is very easy. All they have to do is say, we dropped a mine in the Strait someplace.
2: More than 1,500 ships remain stranded in the Persian Gulf, including those filled with oil and fertilizer. Today, a senior Iranian official posted new plans for the toll booth that ships who want to make the risky transit through the Strait of Hormuz have to do, saying, quote, the necessary fees will be collected for the specialized services provided under this mechanism. This route will remain closed to the operators of the so-called Freedom Project.
1: Officials claim the ceasefire remains in effect. President Trump returned from his trip to China, where trade was one of the top issues discussed. Fox's Alex Hogan has more from the White House.
4: Trump pointed new trade deals that China's made commitments like buying U.S. soybeans and Boeing aircraft, and Boeing now confirming to Fox an initial commitment of 200 aircraft. And China's Commerce Ministry said that the U.S. and China have agreed to expand agricultural trade. Supporters are praising President Trump's trip, while critics are already blasting this as a failure. China's foreign minister saying that they being the two leaders, have agreed to a new framework for the following future years that will not only acknowledge the very real differences that exist between these two countries, but also examine how to cooperate together, how to collaborate, especially as it pertains to trade. And also, this is a framework they say that is going to last for at least the next several years.
1: China's President Xi Jinping is set to visit the U.S. in September. 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
5: For WBAP, I'm WFAA meteorologist Jesse Hawila.